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3: Welcome back, BetMGM Tonight. PJ Glasser, Brad Evans here with you on a Friday night. Show is rolling along nicely. We got college football on our television screens. Life is just absolutely glorious. We got our Toledo Rockets, Brad, kicking off here in a bit as we're looking forward to watching them. Me and Brandon got a little Toledo money line. I know that you have Toledo plus the points, so certainly a pro.
4: Oh, and I've been the money line too.
3: You got him too.
4: Suck me in. And
3: hell yeah.
4: I had a 20% odds boost at our friends at BetMGM, PJ, and I got it at plus 399. Blast off!
3: Absolutely love it. Any good Toledo football alums? All I can think of is that Dre Archer dude. Do you remember that guy that got drafted by like the Steelers that was fast as heck? He was like a kick returner. I'm sure Toledo's had some. Quinyon Mitchell. Quinyon Mitchell went to Toledo, didn't he?
5: I believe Antonio Brown went there.
3: Did he go to Toledo? Or was he like a Central Michigan?
5: I think he did.
3: Did he go to Toledo?
5: Is he Central Michigan right? Guy? Or I know it was a MAC school. I could be wrong. Maybe it wasn't Toledo.
3: We got to look this up now. Because it definitely is the MAC. Central Michigan. Antonio Brown, Central Michigan.
5: Okay, I stand correct.
3: So let's see. Quinyon Mitchell, I'm like pretty sure was Toledo. He was. Toledo Rockets, 2020 to 2023. So hopefully this iteration of Toledo has a Quinyon Mitchell somewhere on the field. That would be that'd be really helpful for us. All right, Brad, let's get to the important stuff, though. Right now, I am on deck, okay? I can either go Dejan Stribling, or we can get our guy, Mike Washington. Now, right now, like the board that everybody's looking at, Stribling is in the picture of like the best available while Washington is down the board. So I think I can get Stribling now, and then I think I can come back and get Washington. Like, I'm pretty confident I can do that. So I think I go with Stribling.
5: Well, if you're confident doing that, I would play that card. I mean, I'm already on record. I wrote about this in The Athletic this week, as a matter of fact, in our bold predictions column. I said Matthew Golden, who you drafted already, the Green Bay Packers, and Dejan Stribling of the San Francisco 49ers were going to lead their respective teams in receptions and yards this season. I firmly believe the rookie is going to be sensation there by the Bay. And I also firmly believe that Golden is going to be superb in his sophomore campaign. So, dude, the roster that you have constructed already, if you pull this off with Stribling and Washington, I am convinced. I know it's only a 10-team league, but I am convinced your league mates are absolutely bleep-faced.
3: Yeah, they might be. I'm in the pursuit of Peachfection this year. Okay, we don't rest until we win every single game, Brad. That's what we're gunning for. We're trying to go 17-0 or however many fantasy games it is. All right, so I'll keep you posted if we're able to get Mike Washington. But I got him queued up and ready to go. And then we need a defense. We need a kicker. And that'll be a night. We'll call it a day. So absolutely love it. The draft is rolling on. We got some people texting into the show, which is awesome. 205 number, Chuck in Alabama. My wife asks me all the time, why are you listening to these guys, Illinois and New York fans? All we have here in Alabama is college football. I'll tell her, you guys cover sports. Thanks to you, I'm on the plus side of my plays for the summer. Now let's go streaking. He's on Randy Arozarena tonight. He said one day you guys will add my play to your parlay. Brad, was there any consideration for Randy tonight in Seattle?
5: He's been hot. There was always consideration. Yeah. And Chuck in Alabama is a regular texter, and he's always asking, I hope one of these times you're going to throw in my leg of the parlay. He's got to get in a more timely fashion. Although this one came in much earlier. We just now saw it. Our apologies, Chuck, but maybe we can add a Rosarena. Actually, has that game even started yet? I'm

0: pulling it up right now as we speak. And no, it is not. Doesn't even start like until 10:10 Eastern time. Chuck, your wish has been granted. We're going to add a Rosarena to the parlay, and it's probably going to be greater than like 6-1, maybe close to 7-1 odds as a result. So good luck to us.
1: Absolutely love it. Brad, we just got Mike Washington of the Las Vegas Raiders. We are absolutely cooking. Love that. Love that. All right. Fantastic. So I'll update you when we come back around. Coby Mayo, I did take him in going streaking. He got a base hit for us. So we're off to a good start.
0: Ooh, yeah.
1: He took PCA, Brad. He is
0: over two
1: right now. Yeah. Middle of the fourth inning. So should get a couple more at-bats out of him. Yordan doesn't go until later tonight. Corbin Carroll doesn't go later tonight. And then Lee went with Devers. And San Francisco is, it's a high-scoring game. Mets are up 7-2 in the third inning. And Devers has a base hit. Very good. All right, so Devers and Mayo on the board. We got the likely NL MVP trying to get us a base hit. Feel good about that with PCA. And then hopefully get some hits in that Astros and D-backs game. And then a Rosarena tonight for our guy Chuck. Hopefully able to come through as well. Also had another text from our guy Adrian in Maryland, 240 number. Please stop saying Colorado is going to be relevant. They're going to win 5 games at best. Brad, is there a world where Colorado can make a bowl game this year, you think?
0: Yeah, there's a world they can make a bowl game. They only need one more victory than the 5. They get the 6. There's a craptastic bowl game. Welcome to the Little Caesars Bowl or Quick Lane Bowl, if they are even sponsors anymore. I have no flipping idea. But, yeah, I mean, I think conceivably they can get there. Look, I think it's entirely realistic, as you and I already laid out. They're going to begin the season out 3-0. You've got a quality win on the road against Georgia Tech, and possibly and improbably pulling that rabbit out of the hat last night. You come back, get Weber State in Boulder, should be a win. After that, you get a road game at Northwestern, bit of a coin flip matchup. We'll see if Baylor's for real. That's the opener on the road, though, in Waco to the Big 12 season. And then you got back-to-back very tough and ranked opponents, but both at home, and that being Texas Tech and Utah. It's entirely on the table that Colorado could get to 6 wins, make a bowl. It's also entirely on the table they could only win 5 and just miss. They're going to be middling at best. We're going to be realistic. We're not going head over heels in love with them after last night. Again, you look at all the advanced metrics, everything I laid out earlier on the show, they should have lost that game. Just analyzing the stats are like, how in the world did they win this thing? But they did. So a win is a win. They just need a handful more, and they'll go bowling to a craptastic bowl and make a few bucks in the process.
1: All right. Yeah, Colorado, we were laying out the schedule with them earlier on in the show. I mean, there is a world where they can rack up some wins here to, you know, the next couple of weeks and get off to a good start. If that's the case, and they're able to get off to a 3-0, 4-0 start, something like that, then all these guys get confidence, they get excited, and maybe they can pull some upsets in Big 12 play. So we're not saying they're going to win the Big 12. They're not going to the college football playoff, but I'm with you. Absolutely, Colorado. Yeah. Maybe they could win 5 games, maybe even 6, and make a bowl, even though Julian Lewis, the quarterback, has got to play a lot better than he did last night. I think there is potentially a world where maybe the Buffs could get into a bowl game. All right, Brad, let's talk some NFL news and notes, and a couple of guys that we've been talking about here in my fantasy draft. We were commercial break. You guys were asking me, is Mike Washington still on the board? And I said, yeah, he is. And you're like, PJ, you got to get this guy. And the reason is NFL Network's Ian Rappaport believes Mike Washington Jr. is going to be a thing this year. Genty dealing with a little bit of an injury heading into the season. Washington looks great in the preseason. So you think, Brad, I think all of us know in fantasy football, it's guys like Mike Washington that can help you win leagues in those late, ugly rounds when you don't think these guys are going to help your roster, and usually they end up being. I mean, you think Mike Washington could potentially be a difference maker this year?
0: Yeah, I mean, there is a decent chance he could even start in week one. Now, you know, Ashton Jeanty, based on some of the news that's out there, it's a low ankle sprain, allegedly. We haven't heard it straight from Clint Kubiak's mouth yet. You know, he's trending seemingly in the right direction, but there's no guarantee he's going to be active for week one. Even if he is active, it could be closer to maybe a 50-50, 60-40, 55-45 kind of split, Jeanty to Washington. Look, Washington's an athletic freak. He's got an amazing wingspan, and the guy was a break tackle machine in the preseason. Edie Evans, to back it up, here it is. Primarily playing with the ones, a 5.96 yards after contact per attempt is what he accumulated on 22 touches on the ground, and over a 30% missed tackle rate. He's got a lot of pizzazz, a lot of pop, a lot of sizzle. Again, he bounces off guys at open field wheels. He's got reliable hands out of the backfield. I think even with a healthy Jeanty on the field, he's getting a bare minimum of at least 8 to 10 touches per game. So he's going to force somewhat of an RBBC in this offense. And, you know, we don't want this to happen. But if it did, if something significant injury-wise hampered Ashton Jeanty, you're looking at a guy who's going to be a top 15 fantasy running back. Believe in the power of Mike Washington, though going to be a thing this year. How much of a thing is anyone's best guess?
1: Yeah, I mean, look, I'll obviously defer to you on this with how great you are with fantasy and following these teams like you do. The Raiders are going to be an interesting team. When does Mendoza end up playing this season? And can they just get any kind of production out of their running backs? I mean, Jeanty's a terrific player, but their offensive line was so bad last year. They just couldn't do anything. But yeah, I mean, if, you know, with a new head coach and Clint Kubiak and the success that he had in Seattle, Brad, with the 1-2 punch of Walker and Charbonnet, you can see him maybe wanting to bring some of that to Vegas, right, with Jeanty and Washington as well. So I think that's a very real possibility. And again, for people like me, if he's still hanging around 13th, 14th round in your draft, certainly is a nice flyer to pick up on. So appreciate you guys giving me that, and excited to see what kind of impact he has this season. Another player that you guys were pounding the table for was Deshaun Stribling, the wide receiver for San Francisco. The Athletic's Matt Barrows believes the plan is for Stribling to be the primary slot receiver and Mike Evans understudy at the X receiver. And as you just talked about earlier this segment, last segment, I mean, you think Stribling could be the number one wide receiver for San Francisco by year's end?
0: Yeah, my cousin, Mike Evans, not exactly the picture-perfect health. He's been dealing with various strains of muscles, primarily quads. You know, the hamstring also has been problematic for him throughout the entire summer. He's 33, folks. So, you know, he's getting up there, kind of in ancient years for NFL wide receiver. Deebo Samuel's on the wrong side of 30. George Kittle is working his way back from the Achilles injury that we made the trip and is expected to be active for that opener, the land down under, against the LA Rams. Stribling can do everything. He was a standout at Ole Miss last season. He can play the X. He can play the Y. He can play the Z. He can be that dirty route runner in between the hash marks on some of those quick posts and quick slant routes that Kyle Shanahan loves to employ. Brock Purdy has really talked highly of Stribling throughout the summer, praising him in his route running, praising him in his break tackle ability. He can high point. He wins in contested catch situations. He's got all the goods, and he's got the confidence now of the staff and, more importantly, the starting quarterback of the Niners. And just to throw a cherry on top of the sundae, I think this Niners defense is going to be no bueno. They're going to have to pile up a lot of points to be competitive in games. I think we're going to see it in the opener on Thursday against the Rams in Australia. I think Stribling is going to be quite the sensation this season. And you got him in the double-digit rounds of your fantasy draft. Just go ahead and laugh all the way, bank, PJ.
1: Oh, I mean, I absolutely love it. I love the value on Stribling. I love everything that you're saying. Some other players on that Niners roster, Brad, that I haven't heard a lot of people talk about. Deebo Samuel coming back. What kind of impact do you think maybe Deebo could have? And then George Kittle, who's still one of the premier blocking tight ends in football. He's not once the receiver that he was, and certainly always an injury concern. But so much of the talk has been about Stribling and the impact he could have. Mike Evans coming over from Tampa. What do you make of like Debo and Kittle this year? What kind of seasons they could have?
0: Yeah, subpar. I mean, Kittle is a guy I'm invested in a couple of expert formats. I still think he's going to be a borderline top 10 tight end. You know, this could be slow going coming off that Achilles injury. And you're right. He's so exceptional in being a road grader that he may lean into that, be more line tied early in the season until he can get the separation back and confidently run some of those routes up the seam and outside the numbers. So, you know, I just might have to slow play it with him. But, you know, Debo will be kind of a jack of all trades. He's got to play that Z role alongside Stribling, a guy that will line up occasionally in the backfield to put him in motion. He may get on average like 3 to 4 carries per game as well, alleviate some of the pressure there on CMC, though Kalon Black is likely going to be the direct backup in that offense. You know, he's a flyer. That's all Debo is in the double figure rounds of even a 12-team fantasy draft. So, again, temper expectations. I know they're brand names. I know they've had great and storied careers. But at this point on the career arc, you got to take into account, too, the injury factor that, you know, Kittle is coming off. You got to pump the brakes on them being, you know, anything more than just serviceable guys in a pinch in fantasy this season.
1: Yeah, I think that's totally fair. San Francisco is just such a fascinating team. I mean, with so many what-ifs with them. If they stay healthy, they could be so good. If they're injured like it feels like they normally are, they could maybe miss the playoffs again, especially in that division that they play in. The other piece of NFL news that we have, Brad, according to ESPN's Tim McManus, the Eagles, under the direction of new OC Sean Mannion, are installing heavy under center operation to increase play action. Jalen Hurts is positively fighting hard through the learning curve. There really aren't any Eagles that interest me this year in fantasy. I have a lot of questions about that offense. Barkley is still as talented as they come behind that offensive line, and an OC calling plays for the first time, I have my concerns. Devontae Smith now becomes the new number one. Mekhi Lemon is a rookie. Goddard's a little bit older. Like, we know that Eagles offensive line a few years ago when they had one of the best offensive lines, I mean, that offense was humming. They could run it. They could throw it. They were great. Last year with Petullo, it was a nightmare. I like the fact they're going more under center instead of just, they were way too much in shotgun last year, I felt like, and just way too many runs up the middle. So maybe under the center helps them a little bit more. But what are your thoughts on the Eagles in that offense? Because we all know how good that defense is. That defense is championship caliber. The offense, though, what do you think we get from them this season?
0: Yeah, it could be a string of mediocrity across the board. I mean, the downside is you look at Saquon Barkley. He was a sight for sore eyes in so many categories last season. It really compared with the eye test as well, what you're seeing on the field. I mean, he was near the bottom of the basement in terms of yards after contact per attempt, in terms of missed tackles force, in terms of yard created per touch. The list goes on and on and on in advanced categories. It was disgusting, the level of performance. Can he get back to being the 2,000-yard running back from a couple of seasons ago? I think those days are now long in the past. I think people are overspending on his services at the round one, round two turn and 12-team fantasy draft. I'm out on Saquon Barkley this year, which means it's going to be an epic career year as a result. Pay the noise. It often pays. I do like Devontae Smith to a certain extent. But that guy has had a history of hamstring strains, and I feel that's going to come and haunt him again. The guy that's really undervalued in this offense is Dallas Goedert. I think Dallas Goedert is going to come storming out of the gates this season. He was a player I wrote about on The Athletic this week in my fantasy fast starters to begin the 2026 campaign. Here is the first three games for Philadelphia this season. Washington at home, at Tennessee, at my Chicago Bears. Soft defense, and yep, another soft defense. Mekhi Lemon missed all that developmental time throughout training camp and mostly the preseason. Barely got his feet wet in that last preseason week. Dallas Goedert's going to be a point of emphasis straight out of the gate. He was a guy that scored 6 touchdowns. His first 7 games last year was like a top 3 fantasy tight end to begin the season before he tailed off. It could be a similar story this year. And speaking of Hurts, like Hurts, you know, I'm just kind of meh about it. I have like tepid feelings toward him. He was grossly inaccurate last season, whether deep ball completion rate, adjusted completion rate, red zone completion rate. He was outside the top 18 in all three of those categories. Got a new system now. You know, he's fighting through learning the terminology and everything else and getting comfortable in it.

0: It's going to take some time. The city of brotherly shove. The tush push and the rushing touchdowns he can accumulate. That will save some of his fantasy value, but he is going to be a borderline top 10 quarterback, not a sure thing as a QB1 in 10-team format. So again, pump the brakes, temper expectations, but I do love me some Dallas Goedert early this season.
1: All right, very good. Brad, an update. My fantasy draft has completed. So this is the final roster.
0: Okay.
1: That we have. Joe Burrow, Christian McCaffrey, Chase Brown, T. Higgins, Luther Burden, Isaiah Likely, Omarion Hampton, Jaylen Warren, Will Reichard, Matthew Stafford, Mike Washington, Rico Dowdle, Marvin Harrison Jr., Matthew Golden, Deshaun Stribling, and Raven is our role that we have.
0: Dude, that's erotic. I'm like disrobing mentally right now at that roster. I would kill to have that team. Again, I think half your league was drunk to allow you to get Washington, Golden, and Stribling that late in your draft. It's absurd. And of course, you're getting down with my dude, yes, Chase Brown. All I got to say is championship, my man. Well done.
1: Championship or bust, Brad. That's what we're hoping for this season. Appreciate your help. That was a lot of fun. We're going to take a timeout, and guess what? We're going to keep talking fantasy. Is the price right or is the price wrong? We'll dissect that next. BetMGM tonight. PJ Glasser, Brad Evans.
2: The NFL returns next week. The stars will be out. I just want to be big rock stars. Matthew Stafford, Christian McCaffrey, Miles Garrett, Fred Warner. Your home for the NFL all season long. Hey, I want to be a rock star. Westwood One Sports.
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4: DJ Glasser, Brad Evans here with you. BetMGM Tonight here on a Friday night as we continue to roll on. Let's see, some updates on some baseball scores. The Tigers are up 2-0 right now on the Guardians, Braves up 3-2 on the Phillies, the Reds are up 6-4 on the Brewers, Red Sox up 1-0 on the Orioles, Cubs up 1-0 on the Marlins, the White Sox up 2-0 on the Twins, and the

0: college football. We are a pro Toledo show tonight. They're currently down 7-0 right now to Michigan State. Oklahoma also up 14-0 on UTEP in the first quarter. However, UTEP does have a 3rd and 5 at the Oklahoma 15-yard line. So going in, trying to score their first points of the season. And we were wondering how many points were we going to get out of UTEP tonight. Pretty good opportunity here to put some points on the board. But let's continue talking NFL and talking some fantasy football. We welcome on our terrific producer, Brandon Combs, going to help us with a little right or wrong in terms of fantasy. Is the price right or is the price wrong? So, Brandon, I will give you the floor.
1: Yes, sir. Tonight, you know, sometimes, Peach, we take these in different ways. Sometimes it's fantasy. Sometimes it's betting. Sometimes, you know, I've given the guys just like contract prices of players. And, hey, are we right or are we wrong? But tonight, we're going to go fantasy-wise. And let's start here. Let's go Drake May, quarterback for the New England Patriots. Boy, is he going to take a step back this year. 54.1 ADP, quarterback number 3. He has dropped 1.7 spots in the last 7 days. So, PJ, you're the guest. Let me ask you, is the price right or is the price wrong for Drake May?
0: No, this price is wrong. Drake May is quarterback 3. I totally disagree with. I think we would all have Josh Allen at 1. Probably Lamar would be number 2. And then maybe it would vary. Some people could have Jaden Daniels. Maybe you have Joe Burrow in the conversation. Maybe some people even want to take a shot with Dak. You get a few fair share maybe with Drake May or Jalen Hurts up there. But even though Drake May made the Super Bowl last year, he gives you good rushing numbers and rushing touchdowns. I have my concerns that with the schedule being a lot tougher this year and him playing more elite defenses, he would struggle against those last year. Even though their offense should be better and he has more weapons, I don't like taking Drake May as quarterback 3. Inside the top 7 or 8, sure. Quarterback 3, Brad, I think that price is wrong for me.
2: Yeah, I agree. The price is wrong, but it's slightly wrong. It's not devastatingly wrong by any stretch of the imagination. My current top 5 in fantasy, my cheat sheet, by the way, if you want to download the cheat sheet and print it off for your draft this week, and it's free on Twitter at Noisy Huevos. I go Josh Allen 1. I got your boy Jane Daniels at number 2. I got Lamar Jackson at 3. I got Joe Burrow at 4. And then May at number 5. You know, Drake May's got a brutal schedule. One's going to be much tougher than one he had last season. You know, you look overall, the strength of schedule is the 3rd toughest among all fantasy quarterbacks. Though he was a guy that was top 5 a season ago, just completion percentage, deep ball completion percentage, red zone completion percentage. He had A.J. Brown. He got the rushing numbers as well. He's not going to fall off dramatically. He's still going to be damn good. But quarterback 3, too rich for my blood. I agree. The price is indeed wrong.
3: The price is wrong,
1: baby. Thank you for that. The price is wrong and the price is very wrong. Brad, I think your price is way wrong as well. Quarterback number 5 for me for Drake May is just way, way, way too high for Drake May. I've got Allen, Lamar, Joe Burrow, Jalen Hurts. I've got Caleb. I've got Dak. I've got Justin Herbert, Trevor Lawrence, and Bo Nix all ahead of him. And I even debated Jackson Dart ahead of him as well. I think Drake May and the Patriots fall off significantly. They play a lot of really tough defenses on this schedule, so I am not a buyer in Drake May at all this season. All right, let's move forward. Marshawn Lloyd, running back for the Green Bay Packers. 76.8 average draft pick. Running back number 28, but he's jumped 66.8 spots in the last 7 days, largely because of Josh Jacobs. Brad, is the price right or is the price wrong?
2: It's very wrong based on the information that we talked about at the top of the show. Josh Jacobs' court case has been moved up from November 10th to next week, September 10th. That could be. I mean, it's far from a done deal. An indication that maybe there's going to be a plea deal. Maybe there's going to be a ruling here in short order. There will be of some sort. And then likely a 6-game suspension is going to kick in. So it's possibility, though, again, not a guarantee that we could possibly see him on the field week 7. Marshawn Lloyd could be the main man in Green Bay. He's going to get every opportunity to do so. over the

0: first handful of weeks at a minimum. A guy that I describe as a beer cake with feet, 5'9", 220 pounds, runs a 4.4, 640 yard dash, got pretty good receiving skills. The offensive line of Green Bay, I think, is a bottom 10 unit, middle of the pack fantasy football strength of schedule. But this number has just gotten out of control at RB28. In before the news today, I had Marshawn Lloyd at RB32 in my ranks. So the price is wrong.
1: Yeah, this is a fascinating one, right? With the Jacobs discussion. In my draft that I was literally just doing while we were doing this show, Josh Jacobs went in the 7th round and Marshawn Lloyd went in the 10th round, which I think is pretty fascinating. So if he went in the 10th round in a 10-team league, you're looking at obviously picks closer to 100 than you are in the late 70s. So I agree with Brad. The price is wrong here. Even if Jacobs is suspended, you know, the 6 games like Brad laid out, probably going to be back for that week 7 matchup against the Lions. I just still think Lloyd is a little bit too high with what you laid out, Brandon. I think he's better off in that, you know, 100 range or something like that. So I will also say that the price is wrong.
2: I'd buy that for
3: Yeah, Josh Jacobs. Yeah, me too. That scumbag should be gone for the rest of the season. But Marshawn Lloyd, look, I kind of like this number for Marshawn Lloyd. I actually think that the price is right here. And the reason why is Matt LaFleur loves to lean on his run game, even when he might not need to. He likes to lean on his run game. So Matt LaFleur loves to use running back. I think Marshawn Lloyd's going to get a lot of play this year, even if or when Josh Jacobs is allowed to return. All right, let's move forward. Another running back here are Chicago Bears, Brad. DeAndre Swift, running back, 41 is the average draft pick. Running back number 18, plus 1.4 spots in the last 7 days. PJ, you buying in to my guy, DeAndre Swift?
1: Yeah, that does feel about right with that price. You know, Swift is like one of those running back picks. It's like an MJD or it's like a Steven Jackson back in the day where it's not the sexiest. It doesn't look like the prettiest thing in the world, but it's productive. It's going to produce for you. It's going to give you consistency week after week behind that offensive line with Ben Johnson coaching. I know Manunga's kind of in the mix, but Swift was solid last year. You know, he's not going to be a guy that wins you leagues, but he's also not going to give you 5 points every week. So there will be some weeks that he does have some big games. So, you know, whenever you get into like that 5th round or so, that 6th round, and Swift's name is lurking, I know it's not attractive to most people, but he is a good option, I think, at running back this year, especially if you can get him at like a running back 3 or something like that. I think that's really nice value. And I do feel like the ADP about 41, I think the price is right.
0: I think the price is wrong. I think it's a little bit too high. I can't believe I'm saying that as a diehard Chicago Bears fan, but RB18 is a bit inflated. Look at the secondary analytics. They ain't too shabby last season. Number 22 in yak per attempt, number 7 ADP per rush. The Bears offensive line is going to be a top 5 unit this season, though the strength of schedule, one of the most difficult for fantasy running backs this season. I mean, he's a guy that should be going behind the Quinshon Judkins, Jadarian Price, Kyren Williams range. And at RB 19 or 18 in this instance, he's going slightly ahead. I disagree with that. The price, sorry, Swift, is wrong.
3: Brad, what I've learned from you this offseason is that you are a Bears fan that hates the Bears. You don't love their defense. You don't like the running back.
0: What are you talking about? I love Caleb and Luther Bird and Colson Loveland. I love those guys. Look, Swift, this is too rich.
3: I think the price is right for Swift. I do like the 41. I do like the RB18. And here's the reason why. They're the big 3 tight end set. You're going to have a lot of 11 personnel for the Bears. The way Ben Johnson is going to utilize all of the weapons that they have is really going to open things up for DeAndre Swift. So I think he's going to finish better than a lot of the experts, Brad, thinks. All right. Here we go. Right. Last one. Zay Flowers, wide receiver for your Baltimore Ravens, PJ. 37.1 average draft pick. Wide receiver number 16. He has dropped 1.2 spots in the last 7 days. Brad, is the price right or is the price wrong on PJ's main man?
0: I think it's exactly right. I got him right at WR16, my latest ranks. Again, that updated on the spreadsheet. Can check it out at Noisy Huevos on Twitter. I love him some Zay Flowers this season. I think he's going to be a premium WR2. That's where this price has him. I think he also is going to be one of the best guys off the blocks this year because Baltimore opens up with a very favorable schedule for fantasy wide receivers at Indy, New Orleans, Dallas, Tennessee, at Atlanta. Zay Flowers probably going to see upwards of 30% of the target share, probably going to go for around 1,200 receiving yards, handful of touchdowns. I am a buyer at 37.1 overall. The price is right.
1: Yeah, Zay at 16 is a good bet. You know, he was a top 10 fantasy receiver last year. And guys, I can tell you, you know, you were telling me Luther Burden, Jacoby Lane has been getting all the talk in Baltimore as wide receiver number two. Yeah. Guys that have covered the Ravens for a long time have said they have never seen a rookie receiver take over camp like he has. He played in his first preseason game against the Eagles in week one, scored a touchdown, and that was the last time we saw him. The coaching staff was like, you're good. You know, just street clothes the next 2 weeks and we'll see him week one against the Colts. So I think the fact that, again, as we know, the Ravens over the years, they lack really great receiving cores. If Zay can kind of have somebody on the outside that can take some pressure away from him, that's going to be huge. And he's consistent. You know, he's a little boom or bust. Zay's the kind of guy where he'll have some weeks where he's got 150 yards and other weeks where he's got 22 yards. But it levels out throughout the season for the most part. And he usually gets you around, you know, 9 to 11 touchdowns or somewhere in that range. As long as Lamar stays healthy, as we know, he should have a good season. So I think 16, that's the right position for him.
3: Yeah, I think it's I'm going to say the price is wrong. I think that Zay Flowers, the price on him is a little bit too high. I think he's somewhere around wide receiver number 20, maybe even number 21 this year. And it's because of what you just said. The way Jacoby Lane has taken over, he is basically the Baltimore version of what the Bears fans here believe Luther Burden's going to be, which is a guy who might just take a bulk of the target share away from the actual number one wide receiver. And so I think that they're going to be looking at him a lot, which is going to take some touches away and take some targets away from Zay Flowers. And, you know, especially in the red zone, you still got big old Mark Andrews, and no longer has Isaiah Likely taking targets away from him in the red zone. So I'm a little bit more bullish on Zay Flowers.
1: Yeah, totally fair. All right, we have some updates on what's going on in some of these college football games. Michigan State just tacked on a field goal. They lead Toledo 10-0. UTEP missed a 32-yard field goal, and then Oklahoma.
0: Oh, come on, Miners.
1: Goes right down the field. It's 21-0 with a minute to go in the first quarter. Geez. Purdue is up 16-6 on Indiana State at halftime. Kansas 6-0 on LIU in the first quarter. And we are waiting for Miami, Stanford, and USC Fresno to get going in about 20 minutes. We'll update you on what's going on in Major League Baseball and how we're doing in going streaking when we come back here, BetMGM Tonight, PJ Glasser and Brad Evans.
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1: DJ Glasser, Brad Evans here with you on a Friday night as we still got over 2 hours to go here on BetMGM Tonight. Westwood One Sports having an awesome show. What a fantasy draft I had, Brad. If I don't win my championship, I'm generally going to be disgusted. I did my job.
2: Yes.
1: It's time for my players to go out and do theirs. CMC, please, just stay healthy this season. Please. Whatever you got to do.
2: But you got viable crutches. That's the brilliance of your draft. You got to draft for depth. And a lot of people that kind of miss a boat on that, whether you're in a sink draft or especially like a salary cap slash auction draft, a lot of people employ what's called stars and scrubs in those auction salary cap formats. And they spend heavily on like three mega stars and they break the damn bank. And it's going to come back to haunt them. Because if one of those guys has fell by a major injury and you don't have those crutches to lean on that are on your bench, you can plug and play to fill the gap during their absence, it's just going to accumulate L's in the process. So, I mean, the brilliance, and I know it's a 10-teamer and a lot of people are like, oh, that's weak sauce. Find more friends. But, dude, you absolutely crushed it in the double-digit rounds, drafting nothing but high-upside guys, a couple of them with very defined roles, and one guy that is screaming to be played for the Las Vegas Raiders, and that being Mike Washington, who, as I mentioned, could start. It's no guarantee. We're going to find out next week.

0: week if Ashton Jeanty is going to be able to return to practice and then can return to the field for week one against Miami. But if Mike Washington gets a start against those, you know, horrible, just downright downtrodden Miami Dolphins, he's going to go for 100 yards and maybe multiple touchdowns, and he may be able to pawn him off to somebody who's the Ashton Jeanty owner in your league for the entire farm.
1: Oh, I love it. Do you have a favorite bet already for week one? Or do you have like, do you know what team you're... Okay, what's your favorite bet that you got?
0: Deshaun Stribling over 3.5 receptions. Oh, what a quinky dink. You also drafted him in that league. And again, another buzzy guy that everyone's been talking out throughout training camp in the preseason. Again, he is locked into one of the starting roles at wide receiver in San Francisco. Going to play a lot of Z. We'll play a little X and Y as well. Again, going to be the understudy to Mike Evans at the X position. He's going to be utilized all over the place. The over on 3.5 receptions. I understand it's the vaunted L.A. Rams, who arguably have the best on-paper offense and defense in the NFL. But, you know, San Francisco's got to have to score a ton of points to stay in lockstep with L.A. in that game. And I think they can compete. Obviously, Brock Purdy is a very proven quarterback, accurate quarterback. Stribling over 3.5 grabs is plus 110. Are you kidding me, BetMGM? Take my money. Take it. And he gladly did.
1: I like that. All right. I'm excited for that. That's going to be a heck of a game on Thursday night between the Niners and the Rams out in Australia. Excited for that one. Some college football scores that we have going on right now. Oklahoma up 21-0 on UTEP. Michigan State 10-0 over Toledo. San Jose State has just taken the 17-14 lead over Eastern Michigan, and we are 10 minutes away from kickoff between USC and Fresno and Miami and Stanford. We also got plenty of Major League Baseball going on this Friday. And Brad, while we were away, you were telling me we had a little bit of history in the Cubs and Marlins game.
0: Okay, premature history. So on the marquee broadcast, they mistakenly flashed. PCA walked. He stole a base. It was his 40th stolen base of the season. They said, welcome to the 40-40 club. I saw the graphic on the screen with Marquee. Well, he's got 39 home runs. Credit to Brandon Combs. Brandon goes, I don't think he's hit 40 yet. I'm like, well, why the hell did they flash the graphic? Then we looked it up. Yeah, he's only got 39. So he needs a home run to be the seventh member of the 40-40 club. It's going to happen. It's a foregone conclusion. PJ, do you know the other six members of the 40-40 club?
1: That is a good question. I know Otani's one.
0: Yes.
1: Acuna's one.
0: Yes.
1: Let's see. Any other current players?
0: No.
1: Okay. Yeah, I didn't think so. Let's see. Is Willie Mays in there?
0: Think steroids era.
1: 40-40. Yeah, did Bonds get it in his early days?
0: Correct.
1: Okay. Let's see. Think steroids era. What about
0: think
1: A-Rod?
0: Broadcaster. Yep.
1: Okay.
0: Got two more.
1: Think broad. Okay. Let's see.
0: Do you know who the first to do it was in 1988?
1: Ooh, 1988. I don't think
0: definitely
1: Ricky
0: sat on a
1: hit...
0: couple of needles.
1: Was it Palmeiro? I don't think he had the speed.
0: No.
1: Brandon's saying Alfonso Soriano. That'd be a good pull.
0: Yes, he's on the list, but the guy in 88, wow. That's the last one, the first to do it.
1: Yeah, I don't know who's the first.
0: If I give you a clue, it's going to give it away. I'm going to give it to you. A Bash brother.
1: A Bash brother. Canseco then.
0: Yep. Bing, bing, bing, bing, bing. Jose Canseco. So yeah, not Otani, Acuna, Soriano, A-Rod, Bonds, Canseco, 40-40 club. PCA hits one more jack. He joins that very established and esteemed club.
1: It's a great, great trivia question. Soriano and Canseco are some good pulls in those. Absolutely love it. Brad.

0: enjoyed it, my friend. You have yourself a great holiday weekend. And next time you're back, it'll be NFL football season.
1: Oh, it's glorious. Mas Tequila, I'm out.
0: All right, hour four, BetMGM tonight. On the way next.
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3: 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Going to be joined by my good friend and producer Brandon Combs here throughout the next 2 hours with you until 11 p.m. Eastern Time. We'll get you ready for college football week one Saturday, even Sunday, even Monday slate coming up over the next 3 days. We'll dive into the NFL. We both will tell you who we like to win all the divisions and maybe even our Super Bowl predictions as well. And we'll keep you up to date on what's going on with the current college football games and Major League Baseball as well. Probably some of the biggest Major League Baseball games we currently have going. The Braves and Phillies battling in the NL East. Atlanta currently up 5-2 right now. Orioles trying to keep pace in the AL wild card race. They are currently losing 1-0 against the Red Sox. However, Boston did just strand the bases loaded. White Sox are up 4-0 on the Twins. Tigers 3-0 on the Guardians. And the Astros are up 1-0 on the D-backs. Brandon tells me that PCA just got a double. So now we are 3-for-3. Alvarez has a hit, and we just need Corbin Carroll. We need our guy Max to come through with Carroll. Still only the third inning. But, because Rafi Devers got a hit, Brandon, correct?
4: Yes. So we are 4-for-4. We are just a Corbin Carroll away from having our third perfect night of the week.
3: Look at that. Absolutely love it. And then we had Chuck from Alabama chime in. He liked a Rosarena tonight with Seattle going up against the A's. So Corbin Carroll, hopefully he comes through and get us a base hit. We will keep an eye on that. But Brandon, let's kick off this fourth hour with a little hot or cold here on BetMGM Tonight. Get some conversations going. So what do you got for me?
4: My pleasure, PJ. Let's start in just where we were. We were talking in the break about, 40-40 and how crazy it was that we had a 40-70 guy in Acuna a couple years ago, and then Shohei was 50-50. And with the recent struggles of Shohei Ohtani and the injury that have been going on with Shohei Ohtani, and, who knows when he's going to be healthy again, I'm going to ask you this because I thought of this the other day. If Shohei Ohtani never returns to form, it would most likely be due to injury. He can no longer be looked at in the GOAT conversation. Hot or cold, PJ?
3: Man, that's a good question. I'll go cold, but I think it's going to be an interesting debate because I think at this point, Brandon, if you talk to a majority of people, they're going to tell you that Ohtani is the best baseball player they've ever seen. They'll tell you that his peak, what he was able to do from both sides of the plate when he was healthy, I mean, you just, there's nobody else that's been able to do that. So I think when people think of the greatest of all time, he's already done enough to where when you ask people that question, oh, who's the greatest baseball player of all time? Who's the best you've ever seen? I think at this point, he's done enough where people will tell you Ohtani. When you get into who's the greatest baseball player of all time from a career standpoint, obviously it's not long enough, I think, for him to probably be in that conversation from that standpoint. But I'll say cold because if the question is who's the greatest baseball player ever, I think honestly, Brandon, most people might tell you Ohtani at this point because he's done enough. He's won the MVPs. We've seen him do it as a pitcher, as a hitter. And now he's got the World Series to go with it as well. So I think even in this amount of time, even though you look at GOATs across all sports and the thing that they have in common normally is the longevity and how long they were able to do it, Ohtani's the rare case, I think, because of the pitching and hitting.
4: But see, I think baseball, and more than any other sport probably, is where you have to have the longevity to be a part of the GOAT conversation just because when you hear people talk about the greatest hitter of all time,

0: you never hear them talk about Shoeless Joe Jackson. And right. it's because his career was cut short with the Black Sox scandal, even though a lot of people believe that he might have been better than Babe Ruth had he had a complete career. More recent times, you know, there, I mean, there's other players to be had as well. But the most recently one, the one that I always go to is the one that I believe is one of the best players that I've ever watched play the game and one of the best hitters that I've ever watched play the game. But injury really cut his career really short, and that was Nomar Garciaparra. If you look at Nomar Garciaparra's numbers from the year he broke in until he hurt his back with Boston, I mean, he was steadily climbing. Like, I think he started his rookie year, I think he hit like 340. By the year that he got hurt, he was like 380, 390. He was approaching 400 that season, and then he got the back injury, and he was never the same. Though he went from team to team to team after that. He was one of the best defensive shortstops that I've ever seen. The big three back then was him, A-Rod, and Jeter. They all came up at the same time, and when people asked me about it, people were like, oh, who's the best shortstop of those three? It was A-Rod, and I know A-Rod got the flack for all of the errors that he made, but Nomar made a ton of errors because he got the balls that no other player would get to. That's always been my knock on Jeter, is Jeter's fielding percentage is great because he didn't really lay out for a ton of balls other than the two that you see on repeat on ESPN year after year after year. Like, he just wasn't that guy who was going to go after balls, and he was just going to eat it. He wasn't going to try to make the hard throw. He wasn't going to do the things that Nomar necessarily was trying to do. And I do believe that Nomar could have been one of the greatest players of all time as well, but longevity and injury took his career away. As sad as it would be to see Shohei Ohtani's career go away soon, like, I would really hate to see that because I'm a baseball fan. Like, I want to see, you know, great players be great. I want to be a part of some of the greatest players of all time. I got to watch Barry Bonds throughout his entire career. I love that part of my baseball memory bank and the things that I've seen with him. I love seeing the comparisons now between his swing and PCA swing that are damn near identical since PCA changed his swing up this season. So I love that part of it, and I would love to see Shohei return to form. I would love to see Shohei be healthy. I would have loved to have seen him stay on pace this season and that the injuries not really take a toll on him, because I believe in September we would have seen the greatest MVP race of all time. But now that he's hurt and now that PCA is just running away with it, it kind of dulls that down a little bit. So I do believe in baseball more than any sport, longevity has to have a big say in it, because you could talk about peaks, and then when you talk about peaks, you know, you're going to start talking about, you know, Don Drysdale, his peak. You're going to talk about, like, some of these great pitchers and their peaks, their great 3 to 4 year stretch. Yeah, I mean, hell, you want to talk about a great 3 to 4 year stretch? Jake Arrieta might be the greatest player pitcher of all time if we only take a 2 or 3 year stretch as opposed to longevity.
1: Sure. I mean, Lincecum had a great peak as well. Yeah, it's a fair conversation. And we'll see how Shohei looks in the postseason if they decide to have him pitch again. But yeah, that's a good question there. Fun debate on Ohtani GOAT conversation if he just never returns to form. What else you got, Brando?
0: All right, let's go to college football, a game we both love very much. Greg Schiano lost his job last night with the loss to UMass. He may not be fired this week, but that loss to UMass is going to be what cost him his job this season.
1: Yeah, it probably will. Unless they knock off a ranked team in Big Ten play, maybe even two, it kind of feels like it probably is. You can't lose that game. Brandon, it's not only the fact that they lost, man. It's the fact that they got dominated from start to finish. I mean, that was a 14-0 game, 24-7 game. It is a 33-17 game. Like, it was never even close. You know, I mean, when you're pulling off an upset like that as a 30-point underdog, it's usually in the final seconds or it comes right down to the wire. It's a crazy play like that. I mean, for them to cover the spread and win the game outright and then do it comfortably is kind of the insane part. So look, they still got a lot of season left. They still have a chance to finish it out. I mean, you as a Notre Dame fan know when you guys lost at Northern Illinois that same year. They went to the national championship game. Not saying Rutgers is going to do that, but there is a lot of football left, and they still could have a really good season and maybe surprise some people. But yeah, I mean, you know, Greg Schiano, I think this is his fourth or fifth year since being back there in Piscataway. And it's like, this is when you're supposed to start seeing the incline. This is when you're getting your guys into the program, and those portals and those recruiting classes are supposed to get you better and better and being a consistent team trying to get into bowl games. Last night was a huge, huge step back for that program. So I mean, if things keep heading in the direction that they are, Brandon, then he's definitely going to be looking for a new job unless they really turn it around the rest of the season.
0: Yeah, you know, look, I looked at, you know, a couple of different things with that game last night. And I was one of those that, like, I was on the over last night, but I have a buddy of mine who, you know, I do a show with through Jonathan Coachman's brand, and we're doing a college football kickoff show together. And we were texting back and forth, and I said, I love the over in this game. And low key, I kind of want to bet UMass to win. And then after UMass won, he texted me. He's like, tell me you bet it. Tell me you bet it. I was like, no, I didn't. I couldn't get myself to get there because I didn't think that it was a legit shot. Like, I felt like Rutgers should have won that game. I thought it was going to be close. I didn't think they were going to beat them by 29, which I would have never played that. But to go and lose that game by so many points, I'm telling you, if you are a Rutgers fan and you're looking at the rest of your season and you look at the schedule that you have, I mean, good luck running the table. Good luck finding yourself in any sort of situation where you might be able to come back and save Greg Schiano's job. They might lose next week to Boston College. They've got USC on the schedule. They've got Indiana on the schedule. They got Michigan. They got Nebraska, Penn State. Like, this is a brutal schedule for Rutgers. I just don't see any way Greg Schiano survives this season. I just don't.
1: Totally fair. Also, quick update. Miami gets a 3-and-out on defense. First offensive possession right down the field, and Malachi Toney with the touchdown on the opening possession. So you'll be hearing a lot about that. But Miami, 24.5, and my team total over, off to a nice start there as the Canes up 7-0 in Stanford early.
0: Yeah, I love the over in that game as well. All right. Moving on, Ravens. Here, we're going to go to your neck of the woods here.
1: Ooh.
0: The Ravens get a new contract deal done with Lamar by March. Hot or cold?
1: Man, I'll go cold on this just because I think it's so dependent on what happens this season. If Harbaugh was still the coach going into this year, I don't think Lamar would be a Raven in the future. But just watching interviews and listening to reporters and reading what they have to say, Brandon, like, the vibes are just totally different, which is what they needed. It feels like he really likes his new OC, Declan Doyle, who comes over from your Bears. It feels like they really like Jesse Minter a lot. So, and, you know, Lamar's happy. Like, he's got his guys there. Derek's still there. Zay's still there. They love Jacoby Lane. Andrews and him got drafted the same year. So he's still got a lot of his guys on offense that he really, really likes. But at the end of the day, you know, Lamar is at the point in his career where he has done everything from a personal standpoint, and he's accomplished all that he needs to in the regular season. It's obviously now about winning championships. And I think if he looks around, he realizes that the Ravens certainly do give him one of the best chances to do that. But maybe if he just feels like after a decade that it's time to move on, and the Ravens feel like it's time to move on, then maybe they do. We do this every offseason, though, where it's just like, oh, Lamar's going to move on from the Ravens. And I never buy any of it, and I'm still not buying any of that. But your question of will he get a new contract deal done, I don't know if that's 100% true. If the question was, will Lamar be a Raven next season, I would have gone hot. Contract is a different discussion because, remember, he doesn't have an agent, so it's a little different with how he does things and a little unconventional in that sense. So we'll see how it all plays out. I would be surprised if Lamar is not a Raven for life. I think the new coaching staff is a really big deal, and I think it's helped a lot. But yeah, Brandon, I mean, the time is now, man. They got to start winning. Obviously, they've had teams good enough to go deep in the playoffs and win a Super Bowl. They haven't been able to do it, but I think with this new coaching staff, maybe this year could be a little different, so we'll see.
0: Yeah, I look at this Ravens schedule this year, and this is where PJ, if you're a believer in announcer jinxes and stuff like that, go ahead and just cover your ears right now, because I look at this Ravens team, I look at the talent that they have, I look at Lamar, and then I look at the schedule, and I see 13-4 or 14-3 written all over it, and I see Lamar winning his third MVP, and I see the Ravens being the team that represents the AFC in the Super Bowl this year, and then I think Lamar gets his contract after the season is done and he gets paid, because there's no way you don't pay a three-time MVP. There should be no way you don't pay a two-time MVP, but there's definitely no way you don't pay a three-time MVP who takes you to a Super Bowl and possibly wins you a Super Bowl this season. I'm really high on the Ravens. I'm really high on Lamar. All of the grief that Lamar still gets, all of the hate that Lamar still gets, I just don't understand it. I don't get it. All this guy does is perform year after year after year. He's won two MVPs and people are still like, oh, this isn't the guy. What do you mean he's not the guy? He does it every single season. He does this. So I love Lamar. I love the Ravens. I think that their schedule is susceptible for him to win an MVP. I think it is probably the easiest schedule that he's played throughout his entire career. And yes, there's a couple of tough defenses on there for sure. You do have to play Houston. You do have to play Buffalo, which is always a tough thing for the Ravens to do, but usually more tough in the playoffs than it is in the regular season. But I love the Ravens this year. I am all about Lamar, and I am all about your Baltimore Ravens.
1: Man, from your lips to God's ears, Brandon, I really hope so. But I am very excited. Can I tell you what I'm most excited about is – towards the end of the Harbaugh era, I just knew the games that they would lose. Like, if they were going to play at Pittsburgh, at Buffalo, or at Kansas City, and there was high stakes on the line, they were going to lose those three games. Like, they just were. They were going to find a way to lose those three games. And now with Minter, I have no idea what to expect. Maybe it's the same old story, or maybe they find something different. And you never want to overreact too much to what you see in preseason, but man, their defense gave up 13 points in three preseason games. Like, it just looks different. It feels different. It feels like when we had Mike McDonald back coaching that defense, and now that Harbaugh's not the head coach, making the boneheaded decisions like he would in big moments. I'm excited. I'm excited. I've been calling for this for a couple years, way before people hopped on and realized that he wasn't the guy anymore. So I'm glad it's here. I'm excited to see what he's going to do. And it's just, you know, it's exciting because it's like the last few years, I knew how the season was going to go.
0: And Pete, it's not just the fact that you got Minter now, and it's not just the fact that, you know, the schedule is really nice when you look at it on paper, but it's also the fact that when you look at this wide receiver core, this might be the best wide receiver core Lamar's ever had.
1: Sure.
0: It really might be.
1: Lane turns out to be the real deal. Yeah.
0: Yeah. They've never had two or three guys at any given time, right? So I really do like this wide receiver room, and I love the look of the Baltimore Ravens, at least on paper, heading into this season. I mean, look, it's the NFL, right? Anything can happen. And sometimes you expect teams to be great, and they are just terrible. But I don't see any way that that's the way that the Ravens go this season. All right, let's get one more in here. We saw the NFL is revamping their Hall of Fame election selection process, which probably should after you left the greatest coach of all time off of the ballot last year. Let me throw this one at you. Every Hall of Fame needs to overhaul its voting process. Hot or cold?
1: Yeah, I mean, they probably should. Like, they probably should tweak it in some way. I feel like, for the most part, the NFL is usually the one that's the most controversial, right? Each sport's a little bit different, because you have to remember, with basketball, it's the Basketball Hall of Fame. So you have women and men that are in the same Hall of Fame. Baseball has definitely been the strictest over the years. Like, it feels like that is the one that is truly like the Hall of Fame. I think so much of the debates we get into is like, should that guy like really have been a Hall of Famer? It should have feel like he should be like the Hall of Really Good. But I think baseball, more often than not, every guy that goes to Cooperstown, you're like, yeah, that guy's a Hall of Famer. So yeah, I don't, you know, Brandon, to be completely honest with you, I don't know the voting processes for like all of these sports. But certainly the NFL, like you were saying, I mean, when Belichick doesn't get in, man, like, you know, what are we doing? Yeah. Like, he's the greatest coach. So they definitely needed a change for sure.
0: Yeah, no, and I'm with you there. I'm all about, I think I really do. Like, I'm hot on this. I think every league needs to overhaul its voting process. I think the way that, especially the way Major League Baseball does it, the good old boy era and having everybody, you know, people we like from the steroid era are in, but the people we don't like aren't in. And it doesn't matter their numbers, doesn't matter their stats. We're just not going to vote this guy in because we don't like him. I hate that mentality. They need to overhaul that. And I've been saying that for years about Major League Baseball. The way that it's not even Major League Baseball. The Baseball Hall of Fame is not associated with Major League Baseball, right? It's the baseball, National Baseball Hall of Fame. It's not associated with Major League Baseball. So I don't necessarily blame Major League Baseball for this, but the voting process, having the writers be the voters of this, when they hold grudges and all of this stuff, that one definitely needs to go. NHL, the way that they do their voting process is just so strict. Like, they very rarely vote anybody into the Hockey Hall of Fame. And the NBA, same thing. The NBA is just one of those where we're just like, man, why is this guy in? Why is that guy in? Like, it's just, it's almost like the NBA is probably the closest to me to the WWE Hall of Fame, where it's like, if you ever step foot in the WWE, you got a Hall of Fame plaque. I just, there's so many different things that need to change in different ways for each sport.
1: No, I agree. That's well said. So yeah, man, now we'll see. Hopefully the NFL's new process works, because not having Belichick in there as first ballot is definitely a crime for sure. Stanford on a nice little drive here, Brandon, on their second possession. They got third and goal, though, at the 12, and it's going to be an incomplete pass. So it looks like Miami's D is going to hold, and we'll have about a 29-yard field goal to make this a 7-3 Miami lead. We'll update you on what's going on in the other college football games when we come back, and then I will give out my 12-team college football playoff. We are on the eve of the week one Saturday slate, so I will give out my 12 teams to make the playoff here on the other side of the break. PJ and Brandon, BetMGM tonight.
2: Is the NFL sleeping on the Seahawks? The Super Bowl champs return. Sam Darnold and that dominant defense. With so much focus on the Rams, could Seattle sneak up on the league in their bid to repeat? Westwood One Sports.
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of the program. Miami and Stanford underway right now out in Palo Alto, and the Canes are leading 7-3. They just completed a pass for about 20-plus yards to convert a third down. Orioles and Red Sox, we just had the benches clear momentarily, but no ejections, no punches, no nothing. Red Sox up 1-0 right now on the Orioles, who are looking to avoid their fourth straight one-run loss, because you just can't have nice things. Corbin Carroll, need a base hit out of him to complete the going streaking. Our other four guys have gotten a base hit, so we're rooting for Corbin to come home and make it 5-for-5 for the third time this week. We now are going to continue talking college football. We got week one Saturday slate tomorrow, so I thought it'd be a good time to lay out my college football playoff teams for the upcoming season. And we will start with the team that I think will be the top overall seed, and that is Notre Dame. I think they're going to run the table this season. I think they're going to go perfect 12-0. Really, the only two games that worry you are home against Miami and at BYU. I think they win both of those matchups. It's a revenge game against Miami. And then, again, the BYU game, they know that they only really have two games on their schedule that they really got to get up for this season. And even though BYU is going to be a good team, and that's a tough place to play, I expect Notre Dame to take care of business. I think they're going to be the only undefeated Power 5 team in college football this season. And if that happens, then I think they will be the number one team. I think the SEC champions yet again are going to be the Georgia Bulldogs, and I'll put them at number two. Kirby Smart has been to 7 straight SEC title games. Think about that. 7 straight SEC title games. Ohio State hasn't even been to the Big Ten championship game, I think, in like 5 years, for as good as they've been and how good they are. So what Kirby's done, the level of consistency, and here we are again. It just doesn't feel like anybody's talking about him. Kiffin and LSU were dominating so many of the headlines. Texas is going to be super talented again. And there's just Georgia just hanging out. And this is as favorable of a schedule on paper as they've had in a few years under Kirby. I think they take care of business, win 10 or 11 games, win the SEC. I'll put Georgia at number two. The defending national champion, Indiana Hoosiers, I think are going to be number three. Look, Indiana, I don't know if they're going to be as good as they were last year, but they're still going to be a really, really good team. I was a big fan of Josh Hoover at TCU, and I think getting some coaching now and some tutelage from Cignetti is going to do wonders for them. They're going to be so good on both sides of the line of scrimmage. O-line, defensive line is going to be one of the best, and they're just not going to beat themselves. They're not going to turn the ball over. In 2 years, Cignetti has only lost to two teams. And both of those teams played for the national championship, Notre Dame and Ohio State, a couple of years ago. He beats the teams that he's supposed to beat, and he usually beats the teams that he's not supposed to beat. He beat Oregon and Ohio State as an underdog last year, so I expect Indiana to be right back in the mix and win the Big Ten again, so I'll take Indiana at number three. Texas Tech is going to be number four for me. I mentioned that Notre Dame might be the only undefeated Power 4 team. Texas Tech could be undefeated as well. Their schedule is really favorable. They avoid all the top teams in the league. No BYU, no Utah, no Houston. They got a very favorable schedule. They don't play anybody in the non-conference. So Texas Tech should take care of business, and they really should be 11-1, 12-0, win the Big 12 again, and be right back in the college football playoff. Texas, I'll put them at number five, but what I've been saying to people about Texas is I think there's a chance that they could be last year's Penn State, where Penn State was a team that was one of the preseason national title favorites to win it all. It all looked like everything was pointing towards last year for Texas. Franklin finally had his team. He finally was going to do it. They had that early season game to Oregon, the whiteout. The Ducks were coming off a rivalry game against Oregon State in the Civil War. They had to travel across country, play Penn State in the whiteout, and Penn State lost that game. And it's just the same old song and dance with Franklin and big games and unable to beat the top teams and all those sorts of things. The next week, they go out to L.A. They lose to USC. They come back home as a 20-point favorite. They lose to Northwestern. Their season.

season totally spiraled on them. If they don't lose that game to Oregon, I truly believe Penn State's in the playoff. Maybe they win the Big Ten, but that game was so demoralizing for Penn State, they just couldn't recover. The reason I bring up Texas is because they have that week two matchup against Ohio State. And they lost to the Buckeyes last year in week one. You know they've wanted them all offseason. They're ready for this game. They're at home. They're going to be favored. They feel like they're the better team. And it feels like it's Texas's year, just like it feels like it was Penn State's year last year, where you got another year of Arch. He's healthy. The offensive line's experienced. You got elite receivers, running back. The defense is going to be great. Texas loses that week two game, though, to Ohio State. Does their season unravel like it did for Penn State, right? Because, folks, they still got trips to Knoxville, Baton Rouge, College Station. They got to play Ole Miss at home, Oklahoma and Red River. Life in the SEC is not easy. And something that doesn't get talked about enough with Texas from last season, they played five true road games. They lost at Ohio State, lost at Georgia, lost at Florida. Their only two wins came against Mississippi State and Kentucky, and both of those wins came in overtime. They didn't win a single game last year on the road in regulation. And the two teams that they beat on the road were two of the worst three teams, along with Arkansas and the SEC. So I know every year is different. I know this team on paper is better. But my point is, life in the SEC is extremely difficult. And if Texas loses that early season game to Ohio State and that lingers week to week, I could see their season unraveling. Even though they're more talented than that Penn State team is, they could have five first-round draft picks, Arch Manning's better than Drew Aller, all those sorts of things. It's just the schedule for Texas is way harder than Penn State's was. And again, like, Sark's never won the big one. He's never won the SEC championship. He's never won a national championship. He's made it to the college football playoff semis a couple times, but so did Franklin. He made it to the semis as well. So I'll compare, potentially, Texas to last year's Penn State if they do not win that game against the Buckeyes in week two. But for now, I'll put them at number five. Oregon, I'll put in here at number six. Very favorable schedule. They do have a road trip at Ohio State. They got to play USC on the road as well. Those are really the only two games that worry you. They should take care of business against everybody at home. And if they just win all their home games, even if they lose that Ohio State and USC game, they'll still be in the college football playoff. So Oregon, I think Dante Moore is the best quarterback in the country. Dan Lanning is a guy, again, who's had some struggles to beat some top teams and some top coaches, but he beats everybody that he's supposed to. I think that continues. Their defensive line is going to be one of the best in the country. So I'll put Oregon at number six. Miami, who's playing right now, I think they finally win the ACC this year. Miami has never won the ACC title. Isn't that insane that Miami's never won it? But it's true. They have never won it. And I think that finally changes this year. And the reason being, their offense is going to be unbelievable. And you're already seeing that tonight if you're listening to us and watching the first quarter. Malachi Toney is one of the best receivers in the country. Maybe outside of Jeremiah Smith, he is the best. He's already got five catches for 89 yards and two touchdowns. I know it's Stanford, but I mean, that dude is ridiculous. Darian Mentz is a really good quarterback. Fletcher's an awesome running back. The defense has looked a little shaky here in the first half, but, you know, fortunately for them, the ACC isn't as good as the Big Ten and the SEC is. So I think Miami will make the playoff and win the SEC. Bama, I'll put my Tide at number eight. I think Alabama's such a fascinating team this year. Their defense is going to be one of the best in the country. They're going to have really good wide receivers and running backs. It comes down to the quarterback play and the offensive line play. Of all the top teams, when you look at the futures market to win the national title, all of these programs and teams have quarterbacks that have played at least a year in college football. Whether it was with that team or whether they transferred over, they've had experience playing in college. We have seen them play at least a year, and it makes it easier to kind of predict maybe what to expect out of those teams. Bama's going to start Keelan Russell, who is a redshirt freshman. We got no idea what to expect. My friends that I know that follow the team closely, my friends who cover the team,
They say he's really good. They say that he reminds them a little bit of Bryce Young, who won a Heisman Trophy when he was at Bama. So I'm expecting Keelan to be pretty solid. I mean, this was one of the top recruits in the country. Like, he's got skills. I think he's going to be

0: really, really good. But again, he is a redshirt freshman, and life in the SEC is not going to be easy. His first career road start is going to be in week two next week against Kentucky. But if he turns out to be really good with how good I think Bama's defense is going to be this year, they should be a playoff team. And their schedule is pretty favorable this year as well. So I'll put Bama at number eight. State, I will put at number nine. Going into this season, I didn't think I'd have Penn State in the playoff, but just the way that their schedule breaks for them, they avoid Indiana, Oregon, and Ohio State. They have an easy non-conference schedule. Their toughest games are at Michigan and at Washington. Penn State isn't going to be more than a touchdown underdog in any game that they play this season. They're going to have a solid quarterback in Rocco Beck, a good head coach in Matt Campbell, a solid defense. They're going to be well coached. So I think that Penn State, because of the favorable schedule, I think they're going to find their way into the playoffs. So I'll put them at number nine. We're going to get nuts in the number 10 spot, maybe even the number 11 spot. But folks, I want you to keep in mind, in the 2 years that we have had the 12-team college football playoff, we have seen some crazy stuff happen. The first year, Indiana made it in Cignetti's first year when nobody thought Indiana was going to make the playoff. Last year, we had two group of five teams make the college football playoff. Now, we know we're guaranteed one group of five teams. Two group of five teams would have been unheard of before the season started. You would have gotten some great odds on that. So every year that we have the 12-team playoff, there's just going to be crazy stuff that happens. There's going to be a team that comes out of nowhere that nobody expects. I think maybe that team this year could be Wisconsin, potentially. Much like Penn State, their schedule is actually somehow easier because not only do they not play Ohio State, Indiana, and Oregon, they avoid Michigan as well. They avoid the top four teams. They do get Notre Dame on Sunday to open up their season, but that's not a Big Ten game, right? So if they lose, like, yeah, it's not great for the record, but it doesn't hurt their conference record. And just like Penn State, Wisconsin isn't going to be a big underdog, a crazy underdog in any of these games. Like, if you go look at Wisconsin's schedule outside of Notre Dame, when they get into Big Ten play, there's not a game that you look at where you're like, you know, I could maybe see Wisconsin pulling the upset. Like, if they had a road trip to Oregon or Ohio State, loss for sure. But they don't have any of that games, of those games. Their defense is going to be good like it always is. It's going to come down to the quarterback play. And I love the transfer QB that they bring in from Old Dominion, Colton Joseph. Folks, Old Dominion went to Indiana last year and lost 27-14. Like, he's really good, and they're really good. And they were a good team last year. So for Colton Joseph to run for like 150 yards on that defense last year, that kid can play. Wisconsin has had some really tough injury luck at quarterback the last like 3 or 4 years. So if he can just stay healthy, they're still like 30-1 for those of you that want to take a flyer, but I'll take a shot with Wisconsin to make the playoff. I switched out LSU for Tennessee to make the playoff. And the reason I like Tennessee is their toughest three games are at home this season. LSU, Bama, and Texas are all at home for Tennessee. They do have a tough schedule, but their offensive line is going to be good. The defense should be good. You know they'll have good receivers and running backs under Heupel. They have a true freshman starting in Faison Brown, and that's really the big key. But if Brandon Faison turns out to be really good, then Tennessee could be a playoff team. So I was between them and LSU, but I'll go with Tennessee. And then I think Boise is going to be the group of five champions, so I will have them in the college football playoff as well. So we got Notre Dame 1, Georgia 2, Indiana 3, Texas Tech 4, Texas 5, Oregon 6, Miami 7, Bama 8, Penn State 9, Wisconsin 10, Tennessee 11, and Boise State is going to be 12. Those will be my top 12 teams to make the college football playoff. All right, we're going to take a break, wrap up the fourth and final hour, and we come back here. BetMGM tonight, Westwood One Sports.
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1: All right, let's update you on some scores, what's going on across college football. San Jose State up 24-21 over Eastern Michigan in the fourth quarter. Oklahoma up 27-0 on UTEP. I know a lot of people that liked over 51.5 in that game. Oklahoma minus 40.5, so maybe a little bit of sweat there at intermission. Michigan State up 19-7 over our Toledo Rockets at halftime. So Toledo's still hanging around. Maybe get a little second half comeback. USC just scored their second touchdown of the day to take a 14-0 lead over Fresno State. And Miami up 14-3 over Stanford. Stanford's defense did just get a stop, though, so they'll get the ball right now, looking to cut into that lead. Andrew Luck, the GM for Stanford football, on the sideline, got a little mustache going. Andrew Luck enjoying his past pro days. Jason Taylor, the Miami defensive line coach, on the sideline as well. So it's going on in college football. As for Major League Baseball, Orioles have lost their fourth straight game by one run ever since Colton Cowser made maybe the catch of the year to win the game for the O's against the Rockies. They have not won a game since. They lose 1-0 tonight to Boston. Brewers 10-7 over the Reds. Cubs 5-1 over the Marlins. The Mets lose 10 or are winning 10-6 over the Giants. White Sox 4-0 over the Twins. Tigers are up 3-1 over the Guardians. Tampa 6-1 over the Rangers. Astros up 3-1 over the Diamondbacks. Blue Jays 8-1 over the Royals. The Cardinals are up 2-1 over the Rockies. And the Yankees and the Padres are underway, scoreless from San Diego, in the bottom of the first. And that's what we got going on right now in the MLB. Stanford just completed a nice pass, though, to midfield. I got to tell you, Davis Warren looks good in the pocket. This Miami defense, folks, looks a little shaky, right? The last 2 years, their offense has been fantastic. 2 years ago with Cam Ward, who turned out to be the number one pick, he was terrific. That offense was one of the best in the country. Their defense could not get any stops. Last year, what made Miami a championship contender in playing in the title game was they had a good offense, but they had that elite defense to go with it. I know it's early. We've only watched them play three series in one quarter of football, but it is Stanford, and they don't look great. There are a lot of wide-open receivers down the field for Stanford to throw to. So if I was a Miami fan, the offense is as good as you thought it would be, but this defense looks closer to what it was 2 years ago than last year, and that would not make me very excited if I was a Miami fan. So we'll see if they can clean that up a little bit here the rest of the game. USC, though, up 14-0 right now on Fresno State, as they have looked pretty good thus far. Jaden Maiava here in this game tonight is 11 for 12, 196 yards, and two touchdowns. They have an 82-yard touchdown drive and an 83-yard touchdown drive. So Maiava and USC's offense looking pretty, pretty good. I didn't have USC as part of my college football playoff. Our producer, Brandon Combs, does. I totally could see USC in the playoff. I think from a talent standpoint, they are good enough. But this is now the fifth year that Lincoln Riley's been the head coach of USC, and the previous four, man, this dude cannot win any games in the Central or Eastern time zone in Big Ten play. If you ask him to go play a decent team in the Eastern or Central time zone, he can't win that game. And I look at their schedule this year and road trips to Penn State and road trips to Wisconsin and playing a couple of these teams on paper look like games that they should win. I don't think it's going to happen. And then again, they got to play Oregon and Ohio State at home this year. So they got a tricky little schedule. But if they're able to find a way to win those road games that they should win, then yeah, absolutely. USC can make the college football playoff. And then Oklahoma is up 27-0 right now on UTEP. They got a big game next week against Michigan. We're going to learn a lot about those two teams. Oklahoma is really an intriguing team because their defense is one of the tops in the country. And John Mateer was hurt.

0: hurt last year. If he is himself and he's healthy, you know, the dangerous college football teams are always the ones that can have the elite defense, but then the good offenses to go with it. And, you know, under Brett Venables, Oklahoma is always going to have good defenses. If he can ever have the offense to go with it, then his team can be good. It's kind of like the opposite of Lincoln Riley. You know, his offenses are always going to be good. If his defense can ever be good, then USC, maybe they can make the playoff this season. We shall see. We're going to talk some NFL, though. We come back, though. Pick the division winner in every AFC conference. 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PJ Glasser, Westwood One Sports.
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2: My whole identity had been wrapped up in being a soldier. 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

0: NFL is we're going to give out our division winners in the NFC, AFC, and then wrap up with our Super Bowl predictions. We do have some live college football, though, going on. Man, it's so great to have these games on again. San Jose State up 27-21 on Eastern Michigan. Oklahoma just scored again. It is now 34-0. Michigan State up 19-7 on Toledo. I got to turn that game back on again because myself and Brandon took a little stab with Toledo Moneyline. So hopefully they can come back and make that interesting. Then we have Miami currently up 14-3 over Stanford, and USC is up 14-0 over Fresno State. Man, Malachi Toney might go for 300 yards in this game. I think he's already got like 115 or something. So he might break records tonight in Stanford. Every time I look up at the screen, number one's caught a pass. They might want to triple team that guy, just a thought. But we'll see what happens. Toledo, Brando, did get a stop. They're going to get the ball back. So maybe a touchdown here. Let's see. Maybe 19-14 going into the fourth quarter. And all of a sudden, we got ourselves a ball game with the Rockets. So that would be nice.
1: Yeah. I mean, there looks like Michigan State's about to go for a field goal attempt here on 4th and 12. And it gets blocked by Toledo. And Toledo's returning it right now. But they do get pushed out of bounds. But yeah. Blocked by Toledo, so there you go.
0: Brandon, Malachi Toney just caught another 40-yard pass for Miami. Jeez. I got to pull up his box score of what he's doing.
1: Yeah.
0: 7 catches, 141 yards, and 2 touchdowns. We still got 8.5 minutes to go in the second quarter. Jeremiah Smith, I don't think you'll hear anybody argue he's the best wide receiver in college football, but... Mm-hmm. Malachi Toney is right there
1: for sure.
0: That dude's pretty damn good too. There's no doubt about it. All right, Brandon, let's talk some NFL. Let's dive in to the NFC. We're going to go through and we're going to give out our division winners in each conference and then our 3 wild card teams that we like as well. I will give you the floor first. We'll each go back and forth with NFC East, NFC North, and we'll just work our way through. So you start things off with who you think wins the division in the NFC East this season.
1: Yeah, look, the Eagles have won the last 2 years. It is really hard to win this division 3 years in a row. It does not happen often. Winning it back-to-back doesn't happen often in the NFC East. And I just think that the Cowboys, I think their defense is going to be better than what it was the last 2 years. And this offense is probably the most underrated offense in the entire NFL. The way people talk about, we talked earlier about the way people talk about Lamar Jackson, it being, foolish. The way people talk about Dak is kind of foolish as well, because all this guy does is throw for 4,000 yards and 30 touchdowns every single year. And there are so many weapons on this Cowboys offense. I like the Cowboys to win the NFC East this year. I think the Eagles take a small step back. I'm not so sure that, after you get rid of A.J. Brown, you can necessarily be better, especially since they did not very much to replace him. I also don't know that I believe very much in Jalen Hurts and this offense and the way that this offense has played over the last couple

0: couple of seasons. And then, I mean, just the rest of the NFC East. Look, I think the Giants are going to be better than people think. I think the Giants might actually finish second in this division. And the Commanders are, I mean, they're the Commanders. They'll be there. They'll be around.
1: Yeah, I mean, the Commanders' schedule, especially to start the season, is just brutal. I think Jaden's still really good, and I just hope he stays healthy this season, because if he doesn't, Washington might be the worst team in the NFL, potentially. I don't like their defense at all. This Tunsil injury is brutal. That offensive line could be a mess. So I don't like them as much as – I didn't even really like them all that much to begin with, but I certainly don't like them anymore now. The Giants, again, you're talking to a Ravens fan, so for me to back John Harbaugh, that's just not going to happen. And I think that's going to be a disaster in New York this year. For so many years with the Ravens, he had proven talent on that team. He had veterans that have done it at a high level for a long time. That Giants defense has some veterans. You know, you got Brian Burns over there and some other guys, but offensively, you're relying on a lot of young pieces with Dart and Scadaboo and Neighbors. So what that looks like, I think, is going to be interesting. I do think it's a two-horse race between the Eagles or the Cowboys. I like Dallas, Brandon. They've just become so trendy. So trendy. Any kind of show I listen to, any kind of guest that comes on, who's the team that you think is going to be better than people think this year? Who's the team that could surprise and win their division? Who could be a dark horse Super Bowl team? Cowboys, Cowboys, Cowboys, Cowboys. Like, I mean, there are just certain teams in sports that when everybody's on that team, I run the other way. And how is Dallas not that team? Still, one of my favorite stats with the Cowboys is that since 2000, they are the only NFC team that has not played in an NFC championship game. The Dallas Cowboys, how is that possible? All these other NFC teams have made it to the title game, have been a game away from the Super Bowl, but Dallas. They're the only one that hasn't done it. And now everybody just decides that they want to jump on the Dallas bandwagon this season, and I get it. The offense should be amongst one of the best. I think Dak can win MVP this season. Defense, major upgrades. I thought Caleb Downs was the best player in the draft. You get him at pick 12. There's no doubt that there's a lot to like, but just like, oh, Brandon, when everybody's on a team, it just scares me. So I'll just go with the old reliable, man. I'll go with the team that's the most boring, but they definitely have the highest floor, and that is Philadelphia. They're going to have one of the best defenses in football. The offense cannot be any worse than it was last year, and they still won the division. So if it's just a little bit better, then I think that they should contend. By the way, I know you're watching a little bit. Toledo, 10-yard line. So here we go. We're coming, baby. We're coming. But I'll take the Philadelphia Eagles to win the NFC East. So Brandon's going Dallas. I am going with Philadelphia. Brandon, we'll get to your division next. The NFC North, in a super competitive division the last couple of years. It should be yet again this year. Who do you think wins that division?
0: Yeah, look, people are going to call me a homer for this, but I just think that they're the best team in the division still, and I think it's the Chicago Bears. And I've had this talk at length with Pat. I think this is a two-team race. Pat thinks it's a two-team race as well. He thinks it's the two teams that I think are going to finish the bottom two, and I think it's the two teams that he thinks are going to finish the bottom two. So one of us is going to be really right. One of us is going to be really wrong in this NFC North. But I just think that this is the Bears division to win. I do think that, you know, there's a team that can, you know, really push them for that. And it might just be the team that you picked to win the NFC North, because I just think that the Packers, I think the Josh Jacobs stuff is going to hurt them a lot. Even if it is only the first 6 weeks, that's going to hurt them a lot. And then also, you know, missing Micah Parsons is going to hurt them as well. Plus, not only that, you never know how healthy this wide receiving core is going to be for the Green Bay Packers. They just never seem to stay healthy. So as we get a touchdown for Toledo, by the way, so 19 to 14 now. So we're only down five. We're only down five with a quarter and a half to play.
1: I was going to say 7 minutes to go in the third.
0: Yeah, I love it. So what, you know, when it comes to the Packers, I think they finished third in this division. And I think that I think the Packers finished last. I think the Lions finished third. I do think that this is a division where all teams are

0: the worst team is going to be 8-9. So it's not that all teams are going to be bad. I just think that, you know, for me, I think that the Bears are just, they're just that team. I believe in this offense. I believe in Ben Johnson. And if you know me, if you've known me for a long time and you're not just listening to me now and you know me as a Bears fan, this has never been something that I've been, which is confident as a Bears fan in my football team. But I'm confident in Ben Johnson. I'm confident in this offense. And I think that the defense is going to be better than what people think it's going to be. I know Brad, you know, thinks that this is going to be a bottom, you know, five offense in the league. I think it's going to be mid. I think it's going to be 15, 16, 17, somewhere in that range. And honestly, with this offense, that's all they have to be. I think they're going to be better than people think. And I think the Bears win the NFC North.
1: Okay. I'm between two teams. I'm between the Detroit Lions and the Minnesota Vikings to win this division. Mm. I initially went with the Lions just because, Brandon, their schedule, man, is the easiest in the NFL. They obviously have to play the six divisional games. Outside of that, though, Saints, Jets, Carolina, Arizona, Miami, New England, Tampa, Atlanta, Tennessee, the Giants, and the Buffalo Bills. They're playing like all the worst teams in the NFL. Mm-hmm. So if Detroit doesn't win like 11 games, like something's wrong this season. With that offense... again, it's a similar type team to the Bears. Elite offenses, the defense is the question mark, but the schedule for the Lions is easier than Chicago, so that's why I'll give them the nod there. The reason I've come around on Minnesota, though, is because the defense is going to be very good. The coaching staff is great with KOC and Brian Flores. You think about what they were able to do with Sam Darnold a couple of years ago. Now Kyler Murray comes over. Still got great weapons on the outside. The offensive line's pretty good. I just have kind of come around to Minnesota, and I think that Kyler Murray with KOC like that, that's going to work. They're going to make it work. I mean, this was a 9-8 team last season with the quarterback play that they got, right? McCarthy, yeah. Brosmer, like as gross as you could have, and they still found a way to win 9 games. So if Kyler's just decent, which he kind of always was in Arizona, especially when his teams were okay, in the regular season he was fine. That's all we need to win the division. So I'll take Minnesota over Detroit, but those were the two teams for me in contention there in the NFC North. Yeah.
0: I'm with you on KOC and Kyler, and that was my argument when me and Pat talked about it, was that you win 9 games with Max Brosmer starting games for you.
1: I mean,
0: there's something there.
1: Come on.
0: Yeah, the weapons are just there. I think Minnesota is going to be good. They are going to give the Bears. It wouldn't surprise me if the Vikings won this division. It really wouldn't.
1: I think the toughest division to pick in football this year is the NFC South. I mean, good, just because what a whole lot of garbage that is in that division. There isn't a win total in the NFC South that is above 8.5, which tells you all that you need to know. The Panthers at 8-9 won it last year, and that might be good enough to win it again this year. So, Brandon, I say all that to ask you, who's going to win the NFC South this year?
0: It's going to be the Tampa Bay Buccaneers, and here's why. You get a Baker Mayfield who is playing with a chip on his shoulder, who is playing without a contract, who is being told by his organization that they're not sure whether or not he is the quarterback of their immediate future. And as stupid as I think that is, because I think Baker Mayfield is absolutely the quarterback of their immediate future, I think him playing with a chip on his shoulder is a great thing. Is a great thing, because this is a guy who everywhere that he's gone has been doubted, and everywhere that he's gone, he's succeeded. Everybody doubted him coming out of Oklahoma. He went to Cleveland, and all he did was take the Cleveland Browns to a playoff. The Cleveland Browns. He got them out of the water and took them to a playoff, and then he goes to Tampa Bay, and people are like, oh, yeah, Baker Mayfield coming in. He's just going to be a stopgap for whoever takes over after him. You know, he's coming in to replace Tom Brady, you know, it's not going to be very good. And all he does is win football games, throw for 4,000 yards, throw for 30 touchdowns. And not only that, but I give Matthew Stafford all the props in the world for being one of the toughest quarterbacks I've ever watched to play this game. Mm. Baker Mayfield's every bit as tough as Matthew Stafford. Baker Mayfield will be on the field unless his arm or his leg is falling off. So I really do like this team. I look at the schedule throughout this entire

0: entire division. And it's not very easy for any of these teams. But Tampa, with the way that theirs is spread out, their tough games are spread out. I do like this team, and I do think that there's going to be a couple of games that they shouldn't win, that Baker is just going to will them to win, and they're going to get into a shootout with some teams and just find a way to win some football games.
1: Yeah, I mean, they're the favorite, so it definitely makes sense if Tampa ended up winning it. I'm going to go with Atlanta, and I'm just, you know, I think they have the most top-end talent in that division. Obviously, the question with Atlanta is the quarterback play. Is it going to be Penix? Is it going to be Tua? Does it even matter? Like, what is it going to look like? I think they have the best coach in the division in Stefanski. I think they have the best player in the division in Bijan. And I just think that, you know, Stefanski, like, he's no stranger to this, Brandon. Like, look at what he had in Cleveland, right? I mean, he had some terrible quarterback situations. His teams were competitive. His defenses are normally good. So when you have the best coach in your division and you have the quality of players that Atlanta does at certain positions, I know how bad Tua looked in the preseason and Penix is coming off the injury. Like, I get it, but I don't like the Panthers this year. I think they have a chance to be one of the worst teams in the NFL. The Saints are super intriguing, and I do like Shuck. I can see why people are kind of liking them a little bit. I don't know. I can't quite get all the way there with the Saints. And Tampa, that's just an aging veteran football team that just feels like they are hanging by a thread. And I don't think you can underestimate losing Mike Evans and what he meant to that locker room, the team, the city. Like, that's a huge loss. So I don't feel great about it. You had to make me pick, though. I'll take Atlanta to win the NFC South. What about the NFC West with the big three? San Fran, Seattle, or LA? Who do you like to win the NFC West?
0: Yeah, people are calling me crazy because I think that the Rams might be the biggest disappointment in the NFL this year. And that's not to say that they're not going to be a playoff team, but people are expecting this team to just run roughshod over the NFC and run into the Super Bowl. I don't think it's going to work that way for the Los Angeles Rams. And as a matter of fact, I think they lose on opening night in Melbourne to the San Francisco 49ers, who I am picking to win this division. I like the Niners one because, you know, hey, they traveled 2 days ago. They were traveling like the night before to Melbourne.
1: Oh, Brandon, here, your microphone's cutting in and out a little bit. So why don't you refresh? We'll get back to you when you're getting a little clearer on my end. It's cutting in and out a little bit. So we'll get back to Brandon, get his thoughts on San Francisco to win the NFC West. My pick, I'm actually going with the Seattle Seahawks to repeat and win the NFC West. Again, any of those three teams are good enough to do it. I just trust Seattle the most in terms of, I think they can withstand injuries the best. You know, that defense is going to be so good yet again. Darnold now has all the pressure off of him winning the Super Bowl delivered. You've one of the best receivers in JSN. You're going to have a really good run game. They're very well coached. It's still a really tough place to play. So I'm going to go with Seattle to win that division. San Francisco just, I mean, man, they are good luck trying to figure them out with the talent that they have, but always being injured. Like, can you trust them to make a playoff run or make a run towards winning the division? And then the Rams, again, they're the heavy favorites to win the Super Bowl. Best team in the NFL on paper. Schedule is really hard, though, for LA. And they're one of those teams, like, they don't care about, you know, having the most regular season wins. They'd like to win the division, but they just want to be healthy and playing their best football come playoff time. So I'll take Seattle to repeat in this division and win the NFC West. My three wild card teams that I have in the NFC, even though I don't think the Rams win the division, I do think they make the playoffs. So I'll put the Rams in there. I told you guys earlier, I'm between the Lions and the Vikings as which of those two teams I think are going to make, are going to win the NFC North division. I like the Vikings to win the North, but I still think the Lions get in and make the playoffs. And then I'll put Dallas in there. I told Brandon it worries me that Dallas is so trendy. So I don't think they're going to win the division, but I do think they get in there as a playoff team. It's between Dallas, the Packers.

0: Packers, the Bears. You know, it's between those three, the 49ers. But I think at the end of the day, Dallas finds a way and they get in. So I'll take the Cowboys, the Lions, and the Rams to be my three wild card teams. Seattle, Atlanta, Vikings, Eagles as my division winners. Brando, I think we got you back. So what about you, sir? Who are your three wild card teams? You said you like the Rams. Who are the other two that you like?
1: Yeah, so I like the Rams. I like the Seahawks, and I like the Vikings to be my three wild card teams. I think that the Rams and the Vikings are just two teams that are going to be competing for the division title. So I think that they're going to get in. And then when you obviously when you throw it back in the Seahawks, I mean that they're, I just think that that's just a huge division. And I think that the Seahawks will finish third in that division, but make a wild card because I think all of those teams will be over 500.
0: It'll be interesting. I mean, all three of those teams are good enough to go to the Super Bowl or even win it. You just wonder if they're going to beat up on each other or if all three will be able to make it. But there certainly is a scenario where they do. All right, good conversation there in the NFC. We're going to take a timeout. We come back. We're going to look at the AFC. Give out our division winners, our three wild card teams to make the playoffs as well. PJ and Brandon, BetMGM tonight right here on Westwood One Sports.
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1: It's Friday night, so everything is popping. This Miami offense is going to be the real deal this year, folks. Darian Mensah in his first half as Miami quarterback, 18 for 21, 253 yards, three touchdowns, and no interceptions. A pretty good debut for the Canes quarterback in half number one. Miami up 28-3 and are currently covering the 24.5 in the first half. So Brandon's just like, please stop the game. Can we just all go home? That would work fine for me. We got a big fourth and one upcoming for our Toledo defense as they're going to hit the start of the fourth quarter. Looks like it's going to be fourth and inches. Michigan State up 19-14. Brandon's got Toledo plus the points. He's got him on the money line. I just took Toledo on the money line. So we're hoping the Rockets can come through here, somehow find a way to win this game against the Spartans. But that's really the only competitive game we have going on here on a Friday night. USC's up 23-0. Oklahoma just kicked a field goal to go up 44-0. They're now covering the number. Kansas up 37-0. And San Jose State up 27-21. I was telling you and Brad off air that they were betting that game, Brandon, like they knew that San Jose State was going to win. There was just nothing but Spartan money coming in, and they ended up getting the win. So I didn't end up pulling the trigger because I'm like, do I really want to ruin my Friday night off of San Jose State and Eastern Michigan? Probably not, but naturally they end up getting home. So, good for anybody that cashed San Jose State. All right, let's get back to the NFL. Talk some AFC as we're going to run through all the divisions and our seven wild card teams. Let's start with the AFC East. Brandon, the Patriots won this division last year. Buffalo, the favorite to win it this year. Who do you like in the AFC East?
2: I like the Buffalo Bills. I think that the Patriots take a big regression. I am not a believer in Drake May. I am a believer in the fact that they played a super easy schedule last year. And then, I mean, look, everything, and kudos to them because they won the games in front of them. And they

0: number one overall pick, and the Jets are probably going to be competing for a top five pick. So I think this is the Bills division again, and I think it's going to be relatively easy for them.
1: I'm with you. It's a two-horse race, right? It's Buffalo or New England. Who's going to win it? You would expect New England to regress. They're just the classic team of, like, make the surprise Super Bowl run, regress the next year. They had maybe the easiest NFL schedule that any of us will ever see. They beat the teams that they were supposed to beat. Then they got absolute gift after gift in the playoffs. They got five turnovers from their defense every single game. It was just one of those seasons for the Patriots, and you got to applaud them and tip your cap. You know, they took advantage, but the Bills are the better team. They got one of the best quarterbacks in the NFL. And not only is Josh one of the best, Brandon, but he's also the most durable. He's never missed a start, right? And, like, that's what you want in a futures bet, is you want as much certainty as you can get, and he's as durable as it gets at the QB position. So I'm with you. I think this one's pretty straightforward. I feel really good. Probably of all the division bets, even though you got to lay some juice, I think Buffalo to win the East is probably my favorite. What about the AFC North? This division, always tough. Ravens, Bengals, Steelers. The Browns haven't won it since like the 80s, and that streak will probably continue. So of Baltimore, Cincy, and Pittsburgh, who's your pick?
0: If the Browns win the division, I will eat my hat. That's how sure I am that it's not going to happen.
1: I think that's fair. I think that's fair.
0: Yeah, they're the only team that I could not see winning this division. Look, I think Pittsburgh's going to be okay. I just don't think they're going to be as good as everybody thinks that they're going to be. I don't think the McCarthy and Rodgers connection is going to spark anything. I don't think McCarthy is that great of a head coach, and I also don't think that Rodgers is the same Aaron Rodgers, even though I believe Aaron Rodgers is the top three quarterback of all time, and he's not three or two. So I just think he's a great passer of the football. I think he's probably under center the greatest quarterback I've ever watched throw the football. But that being said, I think this is between Cincinnati and Baltimore, and Cincinnati's health just scares me a lot. It just does, as Toledo gets a big stop on fourth and one, baby.
1: God bless, Brandon. We are so back with college coaches going shotgun on fourth and one. Get under center and run a sneak. What are we doing? I mean, look, if somebody's got Toledo, I'm thrilled. I don't know if there's a play in football that pisses me off more when I see a player in the shotgun on fourth and one, but please continue.
0: Right. Yeah, no, absolutely. They're going to measure it here, but I mean, he is well short.
1: Yeah, he looks short.
0: I hope they didn't give him a good spot. But anyway, I just said the health of the Bengals scares me. I don't know whether or not this offensive line can keep Joe Burrow healthy enough to win this division. I do think that they're really good. I think that they're a really good offense when they are healthy. But I just think that this Ravens team, and we talked about it earlier, I think this Ravens team is just so damn good, man. And I think that they've got the best wide receiver core that they've ever had. I think Lamar Jackson is going to win his third MVP. I think the Ravens are, you know, the best team in the AFC. So I'm taking the Ravens to win the AFC North.
1: I love it. I'm there with you, you know, and you know me, I'm as pessimistic as a Ravens fan as they come, but Harbaugh is gone. So I've turned a new leaf, Brandon. I'm optimistic, PJ. I love my new coach and Jesse Minter. And, I think he's going to have that defense humming. Here's how you will know, and everybody else will know, if there's a different feel with the Ravens this season. It won't be anything that the offense does. It'll be defensively. You know, there are certain teams that you watch, or there are just certain games that you watch, Brandon, where you watch the end of the game and you know if that team is going to get a defensive stop or not. And when I watched the Ravens over the last few years, and they were up by four or they were up by six in the final drive of the fourth quarter, and they're going up against a good football team, I knew that they wouldn't get a stop. Under Jesse Minter, I feel like now that defense is going to get stops, and that, I think, is going to be the difference for the Ravens this season. You know, they had brutal injury luck last year. You would hope that stuff kind of evens out, and this year it's a little bit more fortunate. But you're right. I mean, they got stars all over the field. They got one of the best quarterbacks, running backs. They got a great safety, linebacker, all three levels of the defense. The receiving core is great. So the only thing that worries me about the Ravens this year in our fan base is our kicking situation. We're obviously so fortunate with Tucker for so many years, but Loop is terrifying us. Is Toledo? Did he break it? Oh, touchdown!
0: Touchdown! Toledo!
1: Toledo!
0: Let's go!
1: Holy smokes.

0: Connor Solinzak.
1: Holy smokes. Brandon, is that not college football, dude? Like Michigan State, you go shotgun on 4th and 1, and then you get stuffed. Toledo, next play, baby. 70 yards yes. to the house. Beautiful blocking. Absolutely unbelievable. My best friend who went to Michigan State just texted me with a bunch of curse words that I cannot say on air, but he is not happy at all. I'm going to text him. I got Toledo money line. Oh my God. All right, Brandon, huge 2-point conversion here for Toledo. Need them to
2: huge.
1: You're ahead of me, by the way. So I love seeing your reaction being like,
2: all right.
1: Oh, baby. I know what's going on. Brad Evans, we got him texting. Toledo, we're locked in. If you thought you were going to bed early tonight, absolutely not. Fourth quarter battle. All right, big 2-point conversion. I'm going to need your best 2-point play here, Toledo. Little rollout to the right, throws across his body. Oh, we kind of had him a little bit, but he overthrew him. All right, it's all right. Toledo, 20. Michigan State, 19. We're in business, 13:47. I mean, we got him at like plus 330. Imagine what that money line at halftime would have been.
2: Oh, yeah. Yeah. No, it's this Toledo team, man. There's just every year there's something about Toledo. You know what's funny? You know how I became like a believer in Toledo as the great. It's because I used to play them in college football. Every year I would want to take a team that I just would never win a national title. I'm like, hey, let's see if I can get them to a natty. And Toledo would always be the team that I would take. So then all of a sudden I started following Toledo football. And it's like the last couple of years, man, they've been fun to watch. So I love every second of this right now. This is amazing.
1: Oh, my God. Absolutely love it. So Toledo with a 20-19 lead. Segueing from that, from the Rockets to Houston, you have a problem. What do we got in the AFC South?
2: Yeah, this is, you know, the both Souths are just tough. But this one, I don't think is that tough just because of their defense. I think their defense is going to take them all the way to the division title. And that is the Houston Texans. That defense is so good. And if CJ Stroud can just be 70% of what he was his rookie year, just 70% of that, this team is a team that could be a real danger in the AFC as well. So yeah, I like this Texans defense. Their offense is okay. I need CJ Stroud to be a lot better. I don't think that the Titans are there yet, even though I do like Cam Ward more than most. I think that his progression through last year was really good. And then you look at, you know, some other teams in this division, the Colts, to me, I was not a believer even when Daniel Jones wasn't hurt last year. I thought they were going to start to regress, and they had started to regress just a little bit. And so did Daniel Jones. And then he got hurt and then they really went downhill. I don't believe in the Colts. And, you know, it's when you look at who's the team I'm missing here? Texans, Titans, Colts,
1: Jags.
2: Jags. The Jaguars are a team that I think is going to surprise some people as well. I just don't think they're going to be as good as the Texans. I think the Texans are good enough to win 11 to 12 games with the schedule, especially with the defense that they have. And I think the Jags will probably win somewhere around 9 or 10 games.
1: I could see that. I'm also going with Houston. You know, it's kind of like the Minnesota thing where it's like, look at all the games the Texans were able to win last year with that offense and how Stroud played. And I mean, we all saw what he looked like as a rookie. The last couple of years haven't been great, but that defense is just so damn good, Brandon. As we all know, man, it's just, those guys are fantastic. And I think the offense is going to be better this year. So I also have Houston winning that division. And then how about this? We agree on the AFC East, the AFC North, the AFC South, and we are aligned on who's going to win the AFC West as well. So tell the people who we like to win that division.
2: I think this is going to be a really good division, but I think that the Chargers win this division. I love the addition of Mike McDaniel as their offensive coordinator. I think Omarion Hampton's going to have a fantastic year. I think you're finally going to see the Justin Herbert you've been waiting to see out of Mike McDaniel. I think he's going to be able to unlock that potential. I like everything they're going to be able to throw at you. Look, the Broncos are going to be very good as well. I'm not a big believer in the Chiefs and Patrick Mahomes just because the offense continues to regress and they have

0: haven't gotten much better up front ahead of Patrick Mahomes. I don't think they're going to be able to block for him. And I can get past the fact that, yes, I do know that he is great. And this isn't a knock on Patrick Mahomes. This is a knock on the Kansas City Chiefs as an organization right now in the talent level that they just don't quite have there yet. And so I'm not a big believer in the Chiefs this year. And the Raiders are still up and coming. I do think that the Raiders have a chance to finish ahead of the Chiefs in this division, but I still don't think that they're going to win enough games to be a playoff team. So that's why I am with the Chargers.
1: I'm with the Chargers as well. I will never trust Justin Herbert to do anything of significance. Like, I'll never pick them to win the AFC. I'll never pick them to win the Super Bowl. But regular season, I'm all for it. I love the Mike McDaniel pickup. I think that's going to be really good for the offense. Jim Harbaugh, he's just a winner, man. I mean, whether it's Stanford, Michigan, the Niners, like now with the Chargers, like the dude just wins. So I'm with you. I will say my one cause for concern, the Chargers have maybe the toughest 7-game stretch on a schedule that I think I've ever seen in the history of the NFL. Mm-hmm. Starting in week 3, they're at the Bills, at the Seahawks, home Denver, at Kansas City, bye week, at the Rams, home against the Texans, and at the Ravens. That's their 7-game stretch. I mean, good God, do you want to play in like the 85 Bears and like 2020 LSU and just everybody else? I mean, that is ridiculous. So
0: yes,
1: if they're able to somehow come out of that like 3-4, mm-hmm. Oh man, they're great. Because they open up the season against Arizona and Vegas. They'll be 2-0. So if they can just go 3-4 during that stretch, because then it's home Jets, Patriots, Tampa, Vegas, they got Miami. So they got some winnable games, but oh my God, the middle of that schedule is brutal. But I'm with you though, Chargers to win the division. 3 wildcard teams, Brando, in the AFC. What do you got?
0: I'm going to go with the Broncos out of the AFC West because I think that they're going to be very good. I'm going to go with the Bengals out of the North. And then I'm going to go with the Jaguars out of the South. I think that the Jaguars are going to be a team, are going to be a team that people don't see coming. I think this offense is good enough. And I think that their defense of the Jaguars is really, really good. I think they're going to win some games you don't expect them to win. I think the Jaguars are that third wild card.
1: I agree with you on the Bengals. I'll also agree with you on the Broncos to get in as wild card teams. I'll take Kansas City, though. You know, 2 years ago, they were 6-0 in one-score games. Last year, they're 5-0-5 in one-score games. I think it's going to mm-hmm. even out. You still got Andy Reid. You still got Spags, Mahomes. I think they find a way. Like, it's still the Chiefs. They had their one bad year. I think they bounce back and they make the playoffs this season. So I'll take Kansas City over the Jags to be my final wild card team. All right, we're going to wrap up the show here. Next, Michigan State is driving. They're in the red zone. So hopefully Toledo can keep them to a field goal. We'll keep you updated on what's going on in MLB college football. We'll give out our Super Bowl predictions, and we wrap up the show next at MGM tonight.
2: Is the NFL sleeping on the Seahawks? The Super Bowl champs return. Sam Darnold and that dominant defense. With so much focus on the Rams, could Seattle sneak up on the league in their bid to repeat? Westwood One Sports.
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1: Oh, yeah. This is that Ray Lewis walkout music, Brando. Good gracious. That's all I'm going to sing. That's all I'm going to sing. If I go a little farther into that song, I get into some trouble.
2: I thought the Ray Lewis walkout song was Bodies.
1: No. Nelly's hot
2: no,
1: in
2: her. No. Oh, and, gotcha.
1: Yep. Toledo. Brandon, they're up... They're up 20-19. It's now Michigan State 27-19. Sparty had a 4th-and-1 at the Toledo 6. They went for it. They score a touchdown, get the 2-point conversion. And now with 10:37 to go in the game, not only is Toledo money line in jeopardy, but Toledo plus 10 also not looking great either. Welcome back to college football, boys and girls. But that'll be an exciting finish to that one. Brandon, real quick, let's give out our Super Bowl predictions and then our favorite bets for the rest of week one in college football for tomorrow, any game Sunday or Monday that we like as well. But we went through all the division picks that we got. We went through our wild card teams. What's your Super Bowl?
2: Super Bowl out of the NFC East is going to be the Dallas Cowboys. Look, I know.
1: Goodness.
2: I know.
1: Everybody's picking them, Brandon. Everybody.
2: I know.
1: Gosh,
2: but it's
1: Dallas.
2: Sometimes everybody's right. You know, sometimes
1: not with them.
2: Not often.
1: Not with them. But you'll be right with Dan Hurley and Cignetti. Not with Dallas. Not with Dallas.
2: I know, but I like the Cowboys. But look, that's a good thing for you, right? Because out of the AFC North, I love the Baltimore Ravens. And I think that the Baltimore Ravens are going to go to the Super Bowl. They're going to play the Dallas Cowboys. And I believe the Baltimore Ravens are going to win the Super Bowl. PJ, you are going to get to see your Super Bowl champion, Baltimore Ravens, and Lamar Jackson this season.
1: It's all I want in life, Brandon. It truly is. I just want to see Lamar. You know, like anybody listening to the show, right? We all have those few athletes that are just like, those are our guys. Like, you know, for me, like really the only two I've ever had are, well, that's not true. Ovechkin would be up there. And then like Ed Reed, I absolutely love. And then Lamar, like those would probably be my three. I've never had really like an Oriole I felt that way about or a Wizard. But for Lamar to get to a Super Bowl and win it, that'd be unbelievable. So, and you know what? I agree with you. I think they're going to the Super Bowl this year. I am having the hardest time though, picking an NFC team. The hardest time. I don't feel like the Rams are going to do it. I think it's too hard for Seattle to go back to back. I don't even really like the Lions all that much. Dallas is too trendy. I don't think Philadelphia's offense is good enough. I got no idea what I want to do with the NFC. I'll go with the Lions. I don't like it. I'll go Ravens-Lions, even though I don't think the Lions are going to do it. But I actually agree with you, and I'm never a homer, but I actually think the Ravens are going to win the Super Bowl this season. I really think the head coach is the difference. Harbaugh out, Minter in. It's like the Knicks thing. When they had to get rid of Thibodeau to bring in Mike Brown, I think it's the same. I really, really do. I really think like that's what it is. That's the difference. And I think now they win it. So I'll take Baltimore as well.
2: Here's my thing with the Cowboys. If my only reason for not picking them is the fact that they're the Cowboys, then I need to rethink why I'm picking them, right? Because it's their offense. I mean, Dak just year after year.
1: I get it.
2: So good.
1: I love it. And I love Dak. I'm with you.
2: Yeah. And this defense, I think as long as they stay healthy, I mean, they just haven't been able to stay healthy the last couple of years. I can't plan on injury. And I think on paper, I just think they're the best team in the

0: See, look, I would love to pick my Bears. I would love to see Ben Johnson do this. But look, I need to see another year of growth from Caleb and another year from Ben Johnson of unbelievable before I start believing in them to that extent. I believe they're going to be good. I believe they're going to win the division. They might even get to the NFC title game against Dallas. But I think that this team is not ready yet to get to the Super Bowl. And that's why for me, like Dallas is just when I just same reason why all the other reasons why you said you don't like the other teams to get there. That's the same reason I don't like all those other teams to get there. And when it comes fair. To Dallas,
1: I know
0: I can't think of any other reason other than that they're Dallas. And that's why I can't, I went with them.
1: I'm so torn on the NFC. I really do feel good about the Ravens this year. I'm with you, but the NFC, I just, I don't know. We got about 30 seconds left. Favorite bet in college football tomorrow, Sunday, if you had to make one, favorite bet?
0: Notre Dame.
1: Okay.
0: Lay the points.
1: Mine would be Louisville. Pick them +7 outright against Ole Miss. I think they pull off the upset on Sunday night. Special thanks to Brandon, Lee, Max behind the scenes. Great job by everybody. Hope everybody enjoys the rest of their Friday night. Have a great holiday weekend. I'll be back on Monday with Cordell Woodland for some more BetMGM tonight right here on Westwood One Sports. We'll see you then.
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1: Happy Football Friday. Happy Free-for-All Friday to those who celebrate. We certainly do. We have a ton of your calls to get to shortly, plus AFC predictions for the 2026 NFL season. But we first must start with the busy college slate that we've seen tonight. A handful of Heisman hopefuls are off to electric starts to their college football seasons. Heck, it looks like the Miami Hurricanes might have two of them on their roster. Transferring from ACC champion Duke, Darian Mensah just might be an upgrade over Carson Beck a year ago. That's not something that we say lightly. Lighting up the scoreboard against the Stanford Cardinal, no contest there up on the farm. But Malachi Toney, he's already telling us, don't forget about me when it comes to Heisman discussions. First drive of the game, Miami touchdown, Heisman pose. Second drive of the game, as Mike Monaco of ESPN notes here, he gets into the end zone and he strikes that damn pose again.
2: High snap, the bobble, Mensah strike to Malachi Toney. His second, and Malachi Toney has hit the Heisman celly twice tonight.
1: You want to hear a stat that might justify how good Malachi Toney was tonight? In one half of football, Malachi Toney, 10 receptions, 182 yards, and two touchdowns. In one half. Stanford football had 194 yards in the first half. Malachi Toney almost matched the Stanford offense in terms of total yardage. The Hurricanes, they're looking the part of one of the national championship frontrunners in the sport. It kind of seemed like everybody was looking at the same seven schools as being national championship type of good. Indiana kind of clouded us last year. Oh, preseason number 20. Anybody can win in college football. Sorry, college football is a sport that thrives in chalk. The college football playoff has been around for 12 years. The other 11 champions in the preseason poll were ranked in the preseason top six. Eight of those 11 were ranked in the top three. This is not a sport where it's hard to guess who the good team is.

0: teams are. Miami is one of those teams. It looks like one of the top seven, one of those teams, is going to be your national champion. Usually there's a fraud in the top group as well. We learned that a year ago with Clemson being the number four team in the country, Penn State being the number two team in the preseason poll. Neither of them turned out to be any good. Miami's not the fraud. Miami looked every bit the part. They made an ACC opponent in Stanford in their own stadium look like an FCS team, despite making the longest mainland road trip that any team in college football is going to make this year. 3,000 miles to play a conference game. Still surreal that that is a conference game. Miami, two Heisman hopefuls on its team. Don't look now, but Jaden Mayava and his number 14 ranked USC Trojans already 2-0. Sure, it's been San Jose State and Fresno State, but there is something to be said about handling your business, especially tonight, doing so on a short week. Mayava was 17 of 18 on his throws in the first half. Don't know if the incompletion was a throwaway, but just imagine that if that was the case. And he had a perfect first half. 284 yards passing. In week one, he was 25 of 29 passing for 286 yards. Two touchdown passes, one touchdown run. Lincoln Riley doesn't go longer than four seasons without having a Heisman Trophy winner. He became the head coach at Oklahoma circa 2016. And Baker Mayfield won the Heisman 2017. Kyler Murray won the Heisman 2018. 4 years later at USC, Caleb Williams wins the Heisman. And now, 4 years removed from that, is this Jaden Mayava's year? If only USC fans were in the Coliseum to see it. Last week, it was too hot. All right, what's the excuse tonight? Traffic? It's Friday night. There's too much to do to get out to a USC football game. Then you got Oklahoma quarterback John Mateer. He was in action for number 10 Oklahoma. While Brent Venables' defenses generally are strong, and this year, Brent Venables' D, it's drawn a lot of the acclaim this offseason. Let's not forget that Mateer was viewed as an early Heisman favorite last season. He had the win against Michigan first month of the year, and then shortly after that, what happened? He broke his hand, and even though he returned, didn't look all that impressive, he didn't look like the same player because of that hand injury. Tonight, he turned in a steady ho-hum, three touchdown, no interception performance against UTEP. He threw for, 225 yards? Most notably, he had this touchdown here to a man named Rocky Beers.
1: Off the play fake. Mateer floats it. And the open man is Rocky Beers. Oh, it's a hurdle. And it's a touchdown. Rocky Beers cracking one open to start the season for Oklahoma.
0: An excellent call. And let's just call a spade a spade. Number 81 Beers jerseys going to be a top 10 seller in all of college football this year. You try to tell me that if you had a player on your team that was good with the last name Beers, you're not buying that jersey? You're not buying the jersey number 81 Beers on the back. Just saying. Probably going to be a popular jersey this year. Heisman hopefuls off to great starts. There's a good chance that we tonight, one of these players we're watching in action tonight, could be striking that pose at the end of the year, winning the Heisman Trophy. Now we transition things to the NFL. Denton Day, he is the producer of this program. Oliver Popular is getting warm. You know how right before a baseball game starts, they have the pitcher, the shot of the pitcher in the pen getting warm? Maybe it's like the calisthenics that Paul Skeens is doing. That's what Oliver Popular is doing right now. getting ready for Free For All Friday at the start of next hour, where you get to steer the ship in whatever direction you please. Once a week, every week, for 1 hour, you get to steer the ship. Save the phone number now at 310-840-4910. My name's Josh Graham. It's Westwood One Sports Night. However and wherever you're listening or watching, greatly appreciate that. Hey, how you doing to those watching us live and nationwide. Here's a question we have for this hour, though. Yesterday, we covered the NFC. Said that we had all the bold predictions. We fielded them all night. Tonight, we're focused on the AFC. What is your boldest prediction regarding the AFC for 2026? 310-840-4910 if you want in on the program. Here's what we got for you. The Super Bowl champion in Los Angeles, Valentine's Day night 2027, is going to come from the AFC West. Everybody's speculating that the NFC West is going to produce the champion. It's going to be the Rams. If not the Rams, the Seahawks will repeat. Or maybe it's the 49ers. Nope. Wrong Western Division. The AFC West. Three of the four teams have a strong shot at winning it all. The Denver Broncos. They went 14-3. They hosted the AFC Championship game. They probably win that game too if Bo Nix doesn't hurt his ankle at the end of that Bills overtime win the week before. Maybe it's the Chargers. Maybe they're the LA team that plays on its home field in the Super Bowl, not the Rams. Justin Herbert, he's made the playoffs the last couple of years. He hasn't won. Jim Harbaugh, a terrific coach. Mike McDaniel, a big added offensive coordinator. You might have heard about the Kansas City Chiefs before. Team of the decade. Still got Andy Reid, Patrick Mahomes, Travis Kelce, Steve Spagnuolo. You bring back Eric Bieniemy. You sign Kenneth Walker, the third, the best running back that the Chiefs have had in Patrick Mahomes' tenure there. One of those three teams, they're going to win the Super Bowl. And after much internal debate, the Denver Broncos are the pick that we're making. Denver will win the AFC West. Denver will win Super Bowl 61. Because looking at the other AFC contenders that have better odds than the Broncos do, they're just in a more solid position. The Ravens and the Bills, they have first-year coaches. Probably going to take a minute for them to be up to speed. Denver has Sean Payton. He's won a Super Bowl. Could have won one last year if he had a healthy Bo Nix. The Patriots lost so much. Denver retained almost everybody, then added some in the form of Jaylen Waddle. Bo Nix has played a ton of football. He's already entering his prime. You might say, well, Josh, he's only going into year three of his NFL career. He's 26 years old. For perspective, Caleb Williams went number one in the same draft, and he's nearly 2 years younger than Bo is. Flipping it to the defensive side, this is where we probably should be spending most of our attention. There's just so much to like. It's Patrick Surtain, who might be the best defensive player pound for pound, not named Myles Garrett, in the league. Jaquan McMillan, East Carolina Pirate. Hufanga in the secondary. Benito, a tackling monster. Denver re-signed its linebackers in Singleton and Justin Sternad. Plus, Vance Joseph is still the defensive coordinator. You got Davis Webb, who was considered for head coaching jobs or OC positions, and you have him calling plays while Sean Payton now is just the head coach overseeing it all. That gives us a Dallas-Denver Super Bowl in Los Angeles. Valentine's Day night, and there's no way that Sean Payton is ever allowing his team to lose to Dallas, where he was the OC, in a game of that magnitude. Sean Payton, who always holds grudges against people. He has terrific coordinators. Brian Schottenheimer and his less proven staff, there are still some to figure out there. So while Dallas gets back to the Super Bowl, where they haven't been in more than 30 years, Denver wins it. In fact, Sean Payton, the last time Denver played Dallas was last year, and You remember how the story of the Broncos was? All their wins were by one score. Not that one. Largest margin of the year. Broncos 44, Dallas 24. Sean Payton will cement his coaching legacy by becoming the first NFL head coach to ever win the Super Bowl with multiple franchises. Denver will win its fourth Super Bowl in the last 30 years. If they do that, only the New England Patriots will have more during that span. So there's our bold AFC prediction that the Super Bowl champion is going to come from the AFC and specifically the AFC West, and it won't be the Kansas City Chiefs or the LA Chargers, who have better odds than the Denver Broncos. It will be Denver. It will be Sean Payton holding up the Lombardi Trophy. But we pose it to you for this hour. What is your boldest prediction regarding the AFC specifically? 310-840-4910 if you want in on the program. The LSU Tigers have until the end of this hour to finalize their roster for this season. And there's a PSA that many in college football media need to hear at this present moment. And that is next on Westwood One Sports Night. The wait is over. 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

0: 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Here's Josh Graham.
1: We're asking the question, what is your boldest prediction regarding the AFC this year? 310-840-4910 if you want in. Our prediction, the Super Bowl champion's going to come from the AFC, specifically the AFC West, and we're on the Denver Broncos. That's what we believe is going to happen. Don't think it's exactly 50 years that the Broncos and the Cowboys met in a Super Bowl. Think that was in New Orleans. This would have been the 77 season that they met. Morton at quarterback. That was a great Dallas Cowboys team that ended up winning against the Orange Crush defense. So close to a 50-year anniversary, but think that we're getting that with the Broncos facing the Cowboys. 310-840-4910. Emily's in San Diego. Emily, what say you?
2: Hey, I first have to say good evening. I'm so happy to hear you. It's a breath of fresh air, and Linnell's wonderful, but, you know, he doesn't match up to you.
1: Well, but, Linnell has the best voice and the hottest takes of anybody out there. We're kind of like I like to view ourselves like a cop duo, like a buddy cop show. Like, we're like Keanu Reeves and Gary Busey in Point Break, and I'm telling him to get me two of those meatball sandwiches, those meatball subs. I'm the Keanu Reeves in that instance, though. That's how I view this.
2: Oh,
1: thank you, though. I appreciate the compliment.
2: You know, I haven't heard the word Orange Crush for a very long time, since I did used to be a Chargers fan, and we were Raider haters, Orange Crush, and then at the time it was Seattle that was in the AFC West, but I think it switched over after a while. But my bold prediction would be no other than the Kansas City Chiefs.
1: Mm-hmm.
2: I do admire the point that you made about the 50 years, because that was also the same time that the Kansas City Chiefs got their first after their original Super Bowl. That
1: you
2: was
1: just
2: the
1: allowed me a chance to pull this up, by the way. I was guessing off the top of my head. I was right. It's not exactly 50 years. This would have been this coming year's the 49-year anniversary of the Cowboys winning the Super Bowl against the Denver Broncos 27-10. It was in New Orleans, and you're talking about a defensive MVP in Randy White. That was the defensive player, or he was the MVP of that Super Bowl facing the Orange Crush Bronco defense.
2: Oh, wow.
1: There you go.
2: And it's not going to be the Chargers, because they had their chance, and they miserably... I was watching it in...

0: Nevada. They miserably lost, and I forget who they were playing. They miserably lost in the Super Bowl. It was embarrassing.
1: The San Francisco 49ers 30-plus years ago.
0: Were they Steve Young the winning 49ers? The
1: title. Yeah, that's the only time they've been to the Super Bowl.
0: Oh, and so anyway, I wanted to explain that, you know, we have the weapons now. It might sound like it's a young team, but they are energetic. The third preseason game, it was exciting to watch them, how they all worked in unison together, and they were motivated. Now, putting them together with the Chiefs, and after all of the stuff that they learned from the Chiefs through the, you know, training camps and stuff like that, I think that they probably will come back and do it again, because they have done it again.
1: Well,
0: and it usually has to be somebody who has done it again that knows how to get there.
1: You know, there you go, Emily. We'll just agree to disagree on which AFC West team comes out of the division. Thanks for the call, Emily from San Diego. We're in agreement on the take that the Super Bowl champion comes from that division. You're on Kansas City. I'm on the Denver Broncos. 310-840-4910. You're welcome in on that subject. Free for all Friday at the start of next hour. And when midnight Eastern time hits in about a half hour, the clock will also strike zero on rosters in college football. LSU has until midnight tonight to finalize its roster, and a lot of eyes are going to be on whether or not those two former, air quote, NFL players are on LSU's roster, much to the chagrin of everybody in college football, much to the chagrin of the SEC included, a lawsuit, all of it, so much happening there. PSA to college football media. It is time, after tonight, after we get this headline, regardless of how it shakes out, to move the F on and start talking ball. As salacious as the LSU versus SEC standoff is, this isn't what the vast majority of college football fans care about. Sports are supposed to be a lot like dessert. Politics, injunctions, courtrooms, lawsuits, bills, legislation. It's like eating vegetables. It's like broccoli. It's important. No one's denying that this is important to have these things straightened out and who can play and all that and having all of it. No one's denying that's important. Just like eating your vegetables is important. But don't tell us that this broccoli that we're eating is actually, in fact, ice cream. This is not what people want with their sports coverage. Especially when there are actual games to be talking about. LSU Clemson is right on our doorstep. Deion Sanders winning in Atlanta last night. Malachi Toney just scored another touchdown. Darian Mensah has 5 touchdown throws. Week 0's beyond us. We got ball games to discuss. Now, with that being said, LSU does have some cartoonish figures that are hard to ignore. That if we're going to do our part in covering this story, this is how we like to cover it. First, this is what we woke up to this morning. One of the players' attorneys spoke to the media, and he said about the goofiest thing you can imagine somebody saying when you're an attorney

0: just an incredible.
1: Not going to lie to you. First time we saw it, thought it was AI. Just couldn't be. An attorney saying, justice was served like a cold ball of gumbo. The governor of the state of Louisiana sounds like Foghorn Leghorn. Like that impression that we were just doing a second ago. Oh, that's so typical Nollins. That's how he sounds, Jim Landry. The state's attorney general is a lady named Liz Morrell. And she, here just to paint the picture for the audio, she's outfitted in a purple blouse, aviator sunglasses on when reporters roll up, and she channels her inner Ed Orgeron when greeting reporters.
2: Go Tigers.
1: That is the attorney general in the state of Louisiana. I got my purple blouse on. Got my aviator Tom Cruise Top Gun glasses on. Go Tigers. Let, you know, can we stack these side by side with each other? Let me hear Liz Morrell one more time giving me her go G-E-A-U-X Tigers.
2: Go Tigers.
1: And let's stack that up with the GOAT, Ed Orgeron, who, by the way, is back at LSU on Lane Kiffin's staff. Let's see how it compares to the real thing.
3: Go Tigers.
1: She might have some work to do. So it is cartoonish figures, but our job, the essence of our job here, Westwood One Sports Night, as a talk host, Josh Graham here with you, trying to do a service here, is to talk about what people care about. So that's where our focus is going to be after this rant. In the instance of LSU's alleged pro players being made eligible, this story is especially a nothing burger. It is a giant overreaction nothing burger. First off, these two players on LSU are both class of 2022 kids. A class that probably should have been granted eligibility this year, should have been grandfathered in with this new 5-for-5 legislation that the NCAA has implemented, but did so late in the offseason cycle. That is important to note. The only reason that these players have a shot at being made eligible this year is because they come from that class of 2022 players. Meaning, a year from now, this would not be a problem. This would be a close and shut case. It would be a non-issue. If somebody was out of eligibility and then tried to return to play in college football. Please note that. Doomsday. College sports is dying. People, that crowd. Also, we're talking about two undrafted players here. One of which was only a minicamp invite that was too banged up to even compete for a starting spot or to make the team, the 53-man roster. In other words, it's not like Jaden Daniels is returning to play for LSU. After all, his number's already been taken. These are not the best of the bunch. These are not players that are going to be taken high in the draft. These are not guys who are going to be changing the game, changing college football. So it's not worth getting hung up completely and saying the sport is dying over these folks. What this whole saga reminds us is that college football needs a better PR agent. College football has the worst offseason in all of sports. But college football is the second most popular sport in America to the NFL. But you wouldn't know it every year by the way that the sport's covered between the months of February through August. It's the closest that sports comes to political talk. Well, this and the WNBA. By the way, so long, Kathy Engelbert. Don't let the door hit you on the ass. Good Lord. She announced her retirement today. Personally, I did not get into this job doing this

0: talking into this microphone, live and nationwide, to spend months talking about litigation. No sport does the doomsday speculation like college football does. Every year, this conference is gonna die. College football is over as we know it. Talking to, like, that New Orleans, you know, agent or that attorney for the players. It's going to be a cold plate of gumbo when college football dies. As if it hasn't been around for 150 years and it's the second most popular sport. It's also not a coincidence that the people spending the most time on these topics, they generally don't talk a lot about college sports in general because they don't really like college sports that much. So if you do, you're probably really annoyed by the amount of coverage. And if you care, if you cover college sports, as we do a lot here, you're just tired. You're just tired at this being the story, and you just want to talk about ball. 310-840-4910. Just got some breaking news in the last, 2 minutes, didn't they? The players are not on the roster. Oh boy, our national nightmare is over. The players are not going to play. College sports is saved. Oh, Jiminy Christmas, we can play football now. Now that these two undrafted players are not able to play, who are supposed to probably be eligible this year as class of 22 grandfathered players in, and they're in. They're not going to play this year. Or at least, D-Day, what exactly do we have here? Does this mean they're not going to play this year, or they're not going to play this week?
1: No, this means they're not going to play this week. They do have a potential to be re-added to the roster so long as they are enrolled in school later on in the school year. So they're just preserving the judgment and the wrath of Greg Sankey for now.
0: Ooh. What is your boldest prediction regarding the AFC? 310-840-4910. Because there is a division we haven't talked about. Well, there are a few divisions we haven't talked about in the AFC yet. One is very boring and not compelling. Another might be the most underrated division in the sport. We'll hit on that next on Westwood One Sports Night.
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0: 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Here's Josh Graham.
1: There is breaking news in college football. Malachi Toney torching Stanford, Darian Mensah. It's 42-6 there. Don't think Stanford plus 24.5 is going to cover tonight, which isn't a great start to our week one picks in college football. But the news, LSU had to finalize a roster by midnight Eastern, and at least for now, the two much bandied about, air quote, NFL players, former NFL players, Daquan Wright and Xavien Harris, not added to LSU's roster ahead of this game. They will not play, according to Pete Nakos. Does give us an opportunity to share this with you, though. You should watch the show on YouTube. Westwood One Sports Night is where you can watch us in addition to listening. You could check out my sweet LSU long sleeve, my East Carolina Pirate hat. You can watch us on X at the Westwood One Sports X page that has more than 20,000 plus followers. You could follow me at Josh Graham Show. See that Jay Ramos is riding in from the Philippines, for example. Why are we talking about the stream at the moment? At this time tomorrow, after LSU Clemson ends, I will be going live via streaming, not on the radio, via streaming exclusively on X and at YouTube, Westwood One Sports Night, reacting to LSU Clemson. So be sure to check us out there. The question that we're asking before we get to Free For All Friday at the top of the hour, what is your boldest AFC prediction? Mine, the Denver Broncos are going to win the AFC and win the Super Bowl. Let's see what James in Sacramento has to say about this. James, go right ahead.
2: Hey there. I think that we are going to have an all-LA Super Bowl this year, the LA Chargers versus the LA Rams.
1: Who wins?
2: Honestly, I'm a Chargers fan, but I think it's going to be the Rams.
1: Okay. There you go. So the LA Chargers. Here's the thing that's interesting about all this. Appreciate the call, James. We've heard from Emily. Now, James, everybody is saying that an AFC West team is going to go to the Super Bowl. So maybe that's not that hot of a take. Even though the favorites are Buffalo and Baltimore, we've heard a nod for the Chiefs, the Chargers, and I have the Broncos winning it. Let's go to Memphis, who's in Georgia. 310-840-4910. Memphis, what do you have for us?
3: Hey, how you doing, sir? So mine also has to do with an AFC West team. I'm thinking the Raiders.
1: Please say the Raiders. Ah!
3: Hey, hey, bear with me on this one real quick. So what I'm thinking is...
1: What are we saying, though? You're not saying they're going to go to the Super Bowl. You're just saying there's a AFC prediction. They're going to make the playoffs. Like, that would be a bold prediction. Like, what are you saying exactly? I don't want to interrupt you.
3: You good, sir. What I'm thinking is the first six games, I'm thinking Cousins is going to go off. He's going to do well. They're going to win about three or four games. And then at that point, you know, they're probably going to stick with Cousins. I think at that point, Lane Kiffin's going to get involved. I think he's going to fight Greg Sankey, get the SEC courts right. And then I think he's going to get Fernando Mendoza. And I think Fernando's going to take LSU to a national title.
1: Okay. There you go. You heard it there first. Memphis and Georgia. That was a little bit.

bit where it's like, oh, there's no way he's going to go to the Raiders, right? And then that's what happens right there. Wasn't quite prepared or ready for that. You get to steer the ship in whatever direction you please in just a little bit. Do we have to talk about the AFC East? I suppose that I have the choice to steer the ship other than Free For All Friday in whatever direction I please, and I have free will to not talk about the AFC East. But if we're going division by division, that is the worst division in the conference. It's not the worst division in the NFL because the NFC South exists, but the AFC East, that's the least compelling. It might be the least compelling division in the NFL. The NFC South at least has intrigue and nobody knows who the hell's going to win it. The AFC East, it's so obvious that it's going to be the Buffalo Bills. The Patriots are going to take a significant step back because they have to play people this year, unlike a year ago, where they didn't beat any playoff teams going into the playoffs. So the Patriots, they're going to take a step back. They lose key players and the vibes aren't exactly amazing with their offseason, how there have been distractions and things. So the Bills, they're going to win that division, probably with little fanfare. The Patriots might miss the playoffs altogether after going 14-3. And then if you look at the bottom of the division, the Dolphins could be the worst team in the league. And the Jets, they're in the running for that as well. Now, okay, worst team in the league, that might be a stretch. But if Miami somehow, some way surprises people and finishes third out of four teams in that division, would it shock the world if the Jets finish last in that division? Are we sure Aaron Glenn's good? Yours truly is not. So how about we stop talking about a division we've acknowledged is not all that compelling? Maybe talk about the most underrated division in the entire NFL. That is the AFC South. Put some respect on the AFC South's name. Because a lot of people are just ignoring the fact that in his first season as a head coach, Liam Cohen led the Jaguars to 13 wins. 13 wins in year one. That's no small feat. Then you got the Houston Texans. Haven't heard anybody yet say they're going to win the Super Bowl, but we were singing their praises last week when I was talking to Danielle Hunter, whose forearm is the size of my face, and they have the best defense in the NFL. If you get solid quarterback play from C.J. Stroud, they could win the Super Bowl. The Colts. Are we believers in Andrew Luck, in Daniel Jones? Sorry, the Stanford game's on here. No, we are not believers in Daniel Jones. But what was the Colts' record when Daniel Jones went down with the injury? They got off to what, a 7-1, 7-2 start last year, and then they didn't win but just one game the rest of the way without Daniel in the lineup. There's a scenario that if Daniel Jones is playing and Daniel Jones looks like the guy we saw a year ago where they don't need him to be amazing, that this Colts team's pretty good. That they might be pushing to have a winning record. So if you have 13-win Jaguars, you have a Super Bowl contending Houston Texans, you have a team that's pushing to a winning record, maybe 10 wins in the Colts if they have healthy quarterback play, and then the Titans, who brought Brian Daboll and Robert Saleh in, and they have Cam Ward going into year two. It's a pretty good division. Everybody talks about the NFC West. Everybody talks about the AFC West. We've certainly been talking all about those divisions. But the AFC South, it's about time that somebody calls a spade and points to it and says, yep, that's a really good division. That's really strong. Want to update some of these college football scores while we got a minute.

0: USC, 32. Fresno State, nothing. Jaden Mayava is out of the game. 23 of 25 passing for 349 and 3 touchdowns. In the spirit of shutouts, USC is the number 14 team in the country. They're now 2-0. Oklahoma, 51-0 final against UTEP. UTEP pretty much had a JUCO starting offensive line. The Miners, going to be a tough hill to climb. But John Mateer, ho-hum, 11 of 17, 225, 3 touchdown passes. Don't even know if he played in the second half. 51-0 shutout. Are we going to get Vegas drama on the farm? Stanford's going for it on fourth down. It's 42-6 in the fourth quarter, and Darian Mensah's already out of the ballgame. Stanford does not convert on fourth down. Doesn't look like we're going to get that Vegas drama. 42-6. Darian Mensah's final line. 27 of 30 passing. 400 yards right on the dot. 5 touchdown passes, no picks. Not a bad day in the office. Same could be said for Malachi Toney. 12 receptions, 233 yards, and 3 tutters. They're scary good. Scary good team. You know what else is scary good? Free for All Friday. Your opportunity to steer the ship in whatever direction you please. 1 hour a week, every week. 310-840-4910 if you want in. Free for All Friday launches next on Westwood One Sports Night.
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1: Yes, Westwood One Sports Free For All Friday. Call us now. 310-840-4910. You get to steer the ship once a week, 1 hour per week. Tell us what we don't talk enough about on this Football Friday, where there is college football all over the place. LSU decides at the 11th hour, quite literally, not to put the two, air quote, former NFL players on their roster. Blinking against the SEC, blinking the rest of college football and the CFP and many people levying threats. 310-840-4910. Mr. Positive, get us started from the state of Michigan.
2: To my Warriors, break those chains that bind you to the torments of hell. Remember, you can sit idle and hope for a change, or hit the ground running like a wolf that is insane. Oh, Warriors, the world is your oyster. Eat it up, spit it out. Your destiny awaits. And yes, Josh Elvis Graham, you're doing the karate moves. And lastly, my buddy who loves you, Thomas Graney, is listening. Oh, boom, God. Shakalaka. And the Detroit Lions, you're our only hope. The Detroit teams suck. The Lions must come through. Peace.
1: All right, Mr. Positive. There he goes. Is Mr. Positive just telling us that he doesn't care about college sports, D-Day? When he says, you're our only hope, as if the Michigan Wolverines didn't just win the national championship in basketball and have a top 20 football team?
3: I think so. He also never really has like a question. He just gives his spiel. Also, is he watching the stream? How does he know you're doing the karate moves?
1: It's a great question. He probably is on stream. Shout out to Thomas, who apparently is a fan as well. A lot of questions that I have. I don't know if necessarily Free For All Friday is specifically tailored to questions. Like, we would encourage a question, no doubt about it, but it's about steering the ship. I think it's more about what's a topic. And to your point, D-Day, I don't know out of that what topic there was, unless he wants to talk about the Warriors. 310-840-4910. You want a hot take? Got it right here for you. We love college football around here. We really do. We're so glad it's back. We enjoyed every bit of week zero and can't wait for week one. With that being said, this week one slate stinks. It stinks to high heaven. We have one ranked matchup all weekend long. Believe it or not, it's not LSU-Clemson. That's going to be the most talked about game this weekend. By far, it's the most talked about game this weekend. But the ranked game, D-Day,

0: is number 24 Louisville facing Ole Miss. That is in Nashville Sunday night, going directly against Notre Dame and Wisconsin. This week one college football slate stinks. And it's okay to say that out loud and admit it. It doesn't mean you dislike college football for saying it. It means you have eyeballs. It means that you can just see what is readily clear. And honestly, like, there are some teams that tried to schedule games that would be pretty good. We thought Baylor-Auburn would be better when it was scheduled years ago, but neither of those teams are necessarily relevant. There is one team to blame, though, for all of this. Not a team, a conference. The Big Ten's won the last three national championships. They are the best conference in college football. We're not taking that away from them. However, it is the Big Ten's fault that we have this lackluster slate in week one. They are directly and primarily responsible for this slate that we're looking at. The league has eight teams ranked in the preseason poll. Eight! The smallest point spread involving one of their games is Oregon-Boise State, Penn State-Marshall, and you're talking about 24.5 point spreads in those games. Like, these teams don't play anybody. These, honestly, you look at, let's pull up the composite schedule real quick from the Big Ten Conference. The Big Ten, here are teams ranked in the preseason poll from the Big Ten that do not play a Power Four opponent in the non-conference. Indiana, North Texas, Howard, Western Kentucky. Oh boy, that's really going to test you. USC, blitzing Fresno State tonight and blowing out San Jose State in week zero. They got Louisiana next week. That's their non-conference. Washington, after the Apple Cup Sunday, it's Utah State and Eastern Washington. And by the way, I think they're favored by more than 20 points against Washington State. Penn State, mentioned the Marshall game, followed by Temple and Buffalo. These are teams that are ranked. Snorefests. All these games, snorefests. But there is a sneaky fun game that we are keeping a close eye on. There is a sneaky fun game that we believe is going to be the game of the weekend in college football. And that is the Cal Bears facing the UCLA Bruins. It might be the latest kickoff on Saturday night. Think it's slated. This is the one negative with the game. 10:30 p.m. Eastern time. This game's supposed to kick off. But both these teams have new head coaches that they're excited about. Tosh Lapoy was Dan Lanning's DC at Oregon. He's now in Berkeley. Bob Chesney, he leaves JMU to man up the Bruins. But the similarities, they don't stop there. They have noteworthy returning quarterbacks with difficult names to pronounce. Jaron Kiave Sungapuletele is the quarterback of Cal. Nico Iamaialava. Can never get Nico's name. And never will. He doesn't deserve it. At UCLA. The atmosphere is going to be fun in Bear territory. This is the first time that these teams have ever met in a non-conference matchup. Obviously, both still, they were both in the league forever in the Pac-12 when that existed. Still, you got the zombie Pac-12, but not the same thing. 10:30 p.m. kick, that's a game we can't wait to watch. But the Big Ten's to blame for this week one slate largely not being all that fun. 310-840-4910 if you want. And free for all Friday where you get to steer the ship. Let's go to Alan. He is in Toronto. Alan, go right ahead.
1: The LA Eagles lost to the Pirates today, 1-0. Their record is 53-88. I can just imagine how downcast and subdued these fans are. But cheer up, LA Angel fans. Rejoice. You have a new owner, Stan Kroenke. The approval is going to be in early 2027, but it's just a formality. Look at his a very impressive championship resume. He's won 12 major championships across his various leagues. And he's the owner of the SoFi Stadium. He built it with his own cash, no government help at all. And it's state of the art, and it's his sports and entertainment company is worth billions of dollars, and he has the American Airlines Plaza there, and he's got the Super Bowl coming in, and just next year he's coming in, and he had one in 2020. And judging by Mike Trout's comments, he gave Stan a vote of confidence. He sounds like he's mighty encouraged, and why not? He won't be he won't be asking for traders anytime soon.
0: Yeah.
1: So, Angel fans, you are going to be riding on the coattails of a winner. And Stan is an off, he's an off, hands-off owner. You know, he doesn't meddle at all. And he has a son, Josh, who's president and CEO of the Nuggets and the Avalanche. And I know he's public enemy number one in St. Louis, but you can't please them all. You know, I'm going to St. Louis in November, and I definitely won't be talking about Stan.
0: Yeah.
1: So they can rejoice. They have some hope. Get away
0: I
1: from RT Marino. RT Marino was just, you know, a dismal failure in the last 15 years.
0: So Alan, I love the call, and I'll tell you why for multiple reasons. Thank you so much. It's good to hear from you out in Toronto. Number one, it's good to hear your voice. Number two, I agree with what you're saying full-heartedly. Number three, need to give some credit to the man that's taking the phone calls. By the way, for all the phone calls that he's taken this hour, Free For All Friday, and we will have a Free For All Friday caller of the night. So make sure whoever has the best call, sports or otherwise, will be our champion for the caller of the night Free For All Friday here. Need to give credit to Oliver Schack, Popular Oliver. Oliver Popular, don't know why I did it backwards. Because he's ready to go for Free For All Friday where he shines the most. But also last week, he was telling us, man, the Angels, they just got so much potential. And I mocked him for it. I said, oh yeah, you say they have a lot of potential? Yeah, if they only had a new owner. I'm like, yeah, it's a pretty big what if. And then a week later, Artie Moreno sells to Stan Kroenke. So, Oliver, this is your moment to shine. This is your victory lap. You're welcome to have it. Here you go. You say verbally it matters more. My text didn't mean anything to you.
2: It just means more. That's all I have to say.
0: Wow. It's beautiful. 310.
2: I need my own commercials like the SEC. It just means more.
0: Oh, man. We need to find D-Day. Totally forgot about this. Was at the Wake Forest Akron football game last night. And a couple of people brought to my attention, Josh, have you seen the ACC's new slogan? The ACC's new commercials? And I haven't double-checked to see if it's real, but apparently their new brand is receipts. That's it. Like, their ad is talking about keeping receipts. That's their thing. Mr. and Mrs. ACC are in the ad keeping receipts about the dominance of the ACC. There might be something there that we need to talk about regarding that, because it's funny. Don't know if it's quite as catchy as it just means more. 310-840-4910. How about we go to Jamie? He's in Tampa. Jamie, where are you steering the ship on this Free For All Friday?
3: I got to talk about my Bucks.
0: Okay.
3: We've been playing our butts off. I mean, yeah, we lost to Jacksonville 19-0 last Friday, but, you know, it's the preseason. I don't worry too much about that. But My question and my thoughts are, I'm not going to say a Super Bowl, because that's just putting the cart before the horse. Season hadn't really gotten going yet. You know, we play Cincy next week. 13th. Next week.
0: Andrew in the worst division in the NFL. So, I mean,
3: really?
0: Talking about the Super Bowl. What division's worse than the NFC South?
3: Good point. I'll let you know when I think of it.
0: Yeah, a losing record team, you won't find it winning the division.
3: Yeah, I mean, do you think any of our new guys that we have, you know, Reuben Baines Jr. and Jalen, I forgot Jalen's last name. I'm blanking on it, but do you think any of the new guys? Yeah, they played their heart in the preseason, but now coming on the 13th, this is when things really start cooking for Tampa Bay. Do you think any of the new guys we have will be any good in addition to our current batch that we have?
0: Well, thank you for the call. Let me think about it for a second. I'm trying to think. I don't know about a new Jalen that's on the Buccaneers. I know they have Jalen McMillan, who's one of the receivers there with Godwin and Abuka, and obviously Reuben Bain. I do have a ticket for Reuben Bain, Rookie of the Year, that we placed on draft night. So I love the fact that Reuben Bain fell there. I think that's a really good fit for him. Just think, when you get beyond talking about winning the NFC South, which obviously is a fair expectation for the Bucs, who won it 4 or 5 straight years before the Panthers won it a year ago, and the Bucs got off to that great start. When you get beyond that, that's when you lose me in a conference that has those monsters in the NFC West and even the Dallas Cowboys and Philadelphia Eagles. And the Chicago Bears. It would be beyond stunning to see an NFC South team go into the Super Bowl. That's where you lose me. When you talk about teams in that division, regardless of what team you're talking about. 310-840-4910. A question that we asked tonight is this. What is your boldest AFC prediction? Because we fielded the NFC calls last night. That's a prompt that you can jump in on if you want to. Or for this hour, you can steer the ship in whatever direction you please. It's the only hour, National Sports Talk tonight, that you get a chance to do that. Call and steer the ship to a subject that you feel we're not talking enough about. 310-840-4910. Free for all Friday continues next on Westwood One Sports Night.
4: Is the NFL sleeping on the Seahawks? The Super Bowl champs return. Sam Darnold and that dominant defense. With so much focus on the Rams, could Seattle sneak up on the league in their bid to repeat? Westwood One Sports.
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0: 10. Here's Josh Graham for Westwood One Sports Night.
1: Hey, Gatorade. Margarita flavor. Figure it out. Make it a Gatorade Zero as well. Because during Free For All Friday, we'd love to enjoy a margarita, but instead we just have Glacier Cherry and Orange flavored Gatorade Zero. So that'll have to do the trick. 310-840-4910. Free For All Friday is your ticket to steer the ship in whatever direction you please this hour and this hour only each week. And we like listening to Jim Buffett as we do so because we are halfway to Margaritaville. Or a better way to put it is it's 5 o'clock somewhere. Always, even at this hour. I think we decided it was somewhere incredibly tropic, like the Maldives or something.
2: It's like right off the coast of Bora Bora. Must be nice. 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
1: One time. 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Let's go to Alan, who is in Alabama. Where are you steering the ship?
3: Well, good evening, and I ride home with you guys after work every night. So, I got in trouble with my lovely bride today because her brother texted and wanted to know if my 10-year-old son wanted to go to the football game with them tomorrow. Now, the football game they're talking about is not the one over in the air-conditioned Atlanta. It's actually at the University of Alabama, where it's going to be record high tomorrow, and field temperatures of 110, 112 degrees.
1: My alma mater is playing Alabama tomorrow. Yeah, East Carolina, my Pirates.
3: Okay. Oh, okay. So is your alma mater Alabama or East Carolina?
1: East Carolina is playing
3: Alabama.
1: Okay,
3: good.
1: I'm an East Carolina graduate.
3: That is excellent. So my question for you is, because I obviously said no, he ain't going, man, because that's child abuse, you know. So, and I'm like, what? I said, there's a price that I would go to that football game that, I mean, you would have to pay me. And so my price I come up with was $3,500, $2,500 to deal with the crowd and $1,000 to deal with the traffic. And I'm still going to slip out at halftime. So how much would they have to pay you to go sit and watch that game out in the sun tomorrow at 11 to like 2 o'clock?
1: Okay, that's a good question to ask. You should know I have more than a couple friends who are making that trip and have paid a good bit of money to be in Tuscaloosa because they've never been to a game at Alabama before and they're watching the Pirates. Also, my Stanford pick didn't go so well. Stanford did not cover against Miami tonight. That does not make me feel so bullish about my next pick, East Carolina first half plus 16.5. I venture to say that in the first half of this ball game, Kalen DeBoer is going to look at that heat index and say, you know what we need to do, boys? We need to hand the ball off and get to the finish line. And I think that ECU will be within 16 points in the first half, and then Alabama might run away. But there you go.
3: Fire, I think you're probably
1: off.
3: Right.
1: There it is. Yeah. Enjoy the ball game and enjoy the air conditioning. There you go. 310-840-4910. We are going division by division in the AFC because next hour we will deliver all of our predictions. They will be fully complete for the AFC and the NFC. Let's go to Mitch, who's in Michigan, though, right now, though. 310-840-4910. Mitch, what do you have for us, Free For All Friday? Where are you steering the ship?
4: I heard you talking about the Big Ten and how most teams have a cakewalk schedule.
1: Don't play
4: anybody. I'm a diehard Michigan.
1: Eight ranked teams in the preseason poll,
4: yep.
1: And the smallest point spread for one of them is 24.5.
4: Yep.
1: And many of these ranked teams don't play one P4 the entire non-conference. They don't play anybody. Yep. So we can say nice things about the Big Ten and say that they're the best conference in college football because you won the last three national championships. You've earned it. You run college sports right now. But we can also say that this week one slate kind of sucks. And the reason it sucks is because of the Big Ten.
4: Yep. So I am.

0: I'm 100% agreeing with you. My Michigan State Spartans just played Toledo tonight. Awful. Awful showing. I can't even... I was almost rooting for Toledo halfway through the game, but we digress. I will
1: hey,
0: say,
1: you
0: though,
1: could be Rutgers. You could be Rutgers 29.5-point favorites last night and getting your ass kicked, losing by 16. You want to know something? They did a fireworks show after that game. You want to talk about the saddest fireworks show ever? Watch your boys lose to a team that's lost 16 straight and lose by 16. And you got to sit. Hey, but you got to stick around for the fireworks show. So everybody's sitting there sad watching fireworks.
0: I am. When you brought up the non-conference schedule, the only thing I heard with my team is Notre Dame in week 3. And we are going to probably get killed by 50 points, is what I would say.
1: I will say this as well. A couple of things.
0: The quarterback of Notre Dame went to the high school that's about 15 minutes from me. CJ Carr, I think he's a great quarterback. And I do not think I think Michigan State, in looking at their schedule, 6 wins. Not another bowl game again. It's just a dud year, and
1: Hold one second. Let's spell a little positivity here, and I appreciate the call. It's good to hear from you and talking about Sparty. We like Pat Fitzgerald. How can you not like Pat Fitzgerald? I mean, if you can be competitive and win at Northwestern, D-Day, I have it right that he took Northwestern to a Big Ten championship game one time, right? I think they played Ohio State.
2: It was a controversial Big Ten championship game, not for them, because Ohio State should not have been in there, but yes, he did.
1: If you could do that at Northwestern, you could do that at Michigan State. So it's year one for Pat Fitzgerald. He's building this thing up. Now, you're absolutely right to point out that Notre Dame doesn't just beat teams, they slaughter teams. That's going to continue happening this year because of how last year ended. They're not going to take any chances. You sign up for 60 when you play Notre Dame. 6-6, year one, that's fine in the Big Ten for Pat Fitzgerald. Even though, unlike Stanford, Toledo, the Rockets did cover tonight against Michigan State. Let's go to Andy. He's in Boise. Andy, you're on Free For All Friday. Wes

0: Oh,
1: and
0: man.
1: how they looked against Fresno State. I know we just you were talking about how their level of competition isn't quite there. I agree. But I don't know. Their defense looked a little better tonight.
0: Well, they're not playing anybody, but I'll say this. Jada Mayava, Lincoln Riley, he's my guy. When I went to college at the aforementioned East Carolina University, I was the youngest guy covering the team at 17 years old. And the youngest coach on staff, he felt bad for me. He was like, hey, you know, we'll take this guy in. We'll show him a thing or two. He took me in the film room, showed me things. It was the youngest offensive coordinator in college football, Lincoln Riley. My guy, him and his wife were super friendly, loved those folks. And I do root for him at USC as a result. Lincoln, since he's become a head coach, has had a Heisman Trophy winner. No longer than 4 years he has to wait to get a Heisman Trophy winner. He got one his second year as a head coach in 2017. That was Baker Mayfield. Then it was Kyler Murray in 2018. 4 years after that, it's Caleb Williams in 22. And we're 4 years removed from that. And Jada Mayava, do look at the numbers right now. Let's just combine his stat lines for the first two games. He is 48 of 54 passing through the first 2 weeks. He's missed six throws. Six throws in two games. Five touchdown passes, no picks. He has a touchdown run as well. He's off to a really good start. You're 2-0. You're going to be 3-0 because, again, the Big Ten doesn't play anybody. But with Gary Patterson as the defensive coordinator, it's hard to imagine it's not going to get better, even though the guy that you lost was quite an addition for Matt Campbell and Penn State as they bring the prodigal son back home to State College out that way. Appreciate the call. It's good to hear about the USC Trojans. Good to hear from you from Boise, Idaho. Is the AFC North the most difficult division to forecast in the NFL? Is there a division that's harder to figure out than that one? Certainly in the AFC, it doesn't feel like there's one that's more difficult. Because you have three teams in the division making a coaching change last cycle. It seems like the Ravens or the Bengals are going to win it. But then again, the Ravens have a first-year coach, Zach Taylor's back. They add Dexter Lawrence and Boye Mafe. If Cincinnati stays healthy, they might win the division. But can you trust them to stay healthy? That seems like a fool's errand. Seems like one of those two teams are going to win the division. But then again, Pittsburgh won it last year at 10-7. And Aaron Rodgers knows Mike McCarthy's offense. And there's chemistry there now with the receivers that are in place. And you draft Bernard, who they're excited about. And you've got Pittman that you bring in. Like, they brought in some dudes. You got Rico Dowdle adding him to that backfield. There's no reason to think the offense is going to be worse, even though it's Aaron Rodgers getting older. He had his best year in 5 years last year. And then there's the Cleveland Browns, who we kind of feel comfortable saying is going to finish last in that division, but the AFC North, kind of tough to put our finger on, but we're going to have to do it. At the top of next hour, less than half hour away, we're going to make our predictions for every single division in the AFC, including telling you who's going to go to the Super Bowl. 310-840-4910. For the next hour, half hour, you have your chance to steer the ship here on Free For All Friday. It's Westwood One Sports Night. My name's Josh Graham. Let's go to Garrett. He's in Dallas. Apparently, he's got a Super Bowl prediction for us. Garrett, I need help because I got to make my Super Bowl prediction. What do you got?
2: Hey, sorry to jump the gun a little bit on you, but I called last night, listened to you on my way home every night, so I love the show.
0: Thanks.
2: To be honest, I know I said last night Seattle, y'all are disrespected to Seattle. I think this year in the Super Bowl would be Seattle and Buffalo. I'm a huge fan of Buffalo. I hope Josh Allen can get over the hump. I really do. I really do. As far as your prediction or what you were just talking about right now with the AFC North, I definitely think it's going to be Baltimore taking that division. I think they're going to finally put it together with them. Other than that, though,

0: Yeah, Buffalo's my pick to win the AFC and go to the Super Bowl, but I think they lose to Seattle. Like I said last night, it's 11:34 p.m., and college football around the corner, 11:34 p.m., OU still sucks. Hook 'em horns, never say down with the horns, by the way. I heard that last night.
1: Oh, sorry about that. Whoa. Aggressive.
2: Would you say that he threw his phone down?
1: Ah. By the way, I have Texas in my national championship game. So even though I might have made a horns down joke, I have them losing to Oregon in my national championship prediction for college football. I think Texas has the best roster in the sport. But the Big Ten has something special cooking. The SEC hasn't even had a finalist in the last 3 years. So it's not just, yeah, won a title. Haven't even had a finalist either. Last call for Free For All Friday phone calls. Your chance to get in and steer the ship at 310-840-4910. And while we're in the spirit of making picks, we talked enough about Clemson LSU and the one ranked matchup we have this weekend, Louisville and Ole Miss. Who wins the games? We'll tell you next on Westwood One Sports Night.
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2: 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Because we have AFC division picks, AFC wild card picks, setting the playoff field from that conference in about 15 minutes from now. Let's go to Troy. He's in Pittsburgh. Troy, where are you steering the ship on Free For All Friday?
3: We're going to go with your topic with the AFC North being one of the hardest divisions to decide. I agree with you. It's always been that way, but forever it will always be the NFC East. I don't think that there's ever a division in any professional sport ever that has had a different champion for at least 18 years straight until last year. The Eagles won it back-to-back years, but before that, it hasn't been done since somewhere around 2007, 2008. So every single year, a different team wins that division. So I just find it to be astonishing that that can happen in any professional sport, and I don't think it's ever been done. But I want to give you my AFC North predictions. This is going to be different, and it's not the Yinzer in me. This is not the Steeler in me. This is just what I believe. I don't believe in Jesse Minter, and I think the Ravens finished last in the division. I think that there's one team that always that is at the cream of the crop, that's in the first five picks to win the Super Bowl, that drops out of it, and I just think it's not going to be their year. I think they're going to have to figure something out with Lamar moving forward. I put the Browns third, and I have to put the Bengals second purely because I can never believe in the Bengals. They can have so much hype going into a season and just underperform on defense or get injury prone throughout the entire season. And you have to look at the Steelers. They won the division last year, and you can't tell me that their team got
2: worse. But this is not the Yinzer in your speaking, though.
3: But
2: right?
3: No, but who won the division last year?
2: That's true. They won the division last
3: year. And did their team get better?
2: Yeah, probably.
3: Okay, so you're telling me a team that got better, not only in coaching but in personnel, that just won the division shouldn't be favored to win the division? I don't understand how that logic makes sense.
2: I'm not telling you that they are not favored to win the division. I'm telling you that Vegas says they're not only underdogs to win the division, they are 5-1 underdogs.
3: Oh yeah,
2: they are massive underdogs to win the division this year.
3: Yeah.
2: And you just said that the team that has the best odds to go to the Super Bowl is going to finish last in the division. But this is not the Yinzer in you speaking about their rival and speaking about your team. No.
3: I mean, the Bengals are my rival as well, and I think they're going to be right up there with the Steelers. Okay. I just purely the new coaching staff there and
2: well,
3: the troubles
2: the thing.
3: That they've
2: here's
3: been
2: the
3: having.
2: Thing. Here's why you might not be crazy, and I appreciate the call, Troy. It's good to hear from you with Pittsburgh. There is a disaster scenario with the Ravens that the injuries catch up with Lamar Jackson.

0: because he's going into year nine, and generally for players who play like he does, year nine or year 10 is when it starts to crash, and when it crashes hard. Ask Cam Newton, who was an MVP, and then the injuries piled up, and within a year or two, his career in Charlotte's over, and then he's with the Patriots, and that didn't pan out, and his career's over. Not saying that's what's going to happen to Lamar Jackson, but Declan Doyle wasn't even the play caller in Chicago. Ben Johnson was. So why are we so sure that this is going to be so much better than what it was before? And you're right, Jesse Minter's a first-time NFL coach. So it's not a guarantee. There is a doomsday scenario that's spelled out in there. And let's not forget, for all the talk there is about the Ravens' offense, the Ravens' offense wasn't the problem last year. It was the Ravens' defense. So how comfortable do you feel that those problems have been fixed? I'm not on the Ravens to go to the Super Bowl. I'm not on them. Well, we'll get to my predictions for the AFC divisions in just a few minutes. How about we talk about another purple team? And that's the one that's involved in the marquee in college football this weekend. LSU hosts Clemson. The former NFL players that have been talked about ad nauseum will not be on the roster for LSU opening night. They'll still figure out a way to win the game, though. But this is not going to be some hellacious rout. Yeah, a lot of folks are down on Clemson. They won 7 games last year. It's not what it was when Trevor Lawrence and Travis Etienne were going unbeaten and winning a national championship. But don't bury Dabo Sweeney yet. When they did bring in some transfers for a change, specifically on the defensive side. And yeah, they won 7 games a year ago, but that's the first time they won fewer than 9 since 2010. Put a little bit more respect on a coach that has multiple national championships. If you want a sense for what this game is likely to look like, look no further than when these two teams met at Clemson's Death Valley opening the year last season. Both offenses really struggled to move the ball. And it's because the defensive fronts for both teams dominated, overwhelmed the offensive lines. This game is going to be decided by whichever offensive line does a better job in the trenches. Because the two best units in this game, Clemson's front 7, LSU's front 7. Clemson getting Umam Mielen in from Ole Miss, and Whit Weeks that's there, and they got dudes all over the place, former pros. But so do the Clemson Tigers. They got some pros on that front as well that are going to be some issues for LSU. Last year's game was 17-10. Is it going to be quite that exaggerated low scoring? Probably not. But venture to say it'll be a one-score game in the fourth quarter. 20-13, we'll call it. And then Lane Kiffin is going to sweep the leg, get a score, and probably push the margin to close to 14 points. And LSU wins it 27-13, 27-16, something like that. That's what it's going to be. Not a ton of drama, but low scoring. Offenses struggling to pick up really good defensive fronts. But don't sleep on Clemson. Don't sleep on Dabo. Chris Fazzino, we don't know what it looks like yet. We hadn't seen Chad Morris call plays in such a long time as the OC. And this might be the best group of Clemson receivers we've seen since those title teams at the end of last decade. 310-840-4910 if you want in. Let's go to Tony. He's in Texas. Tony, where are you steering the ship on Free For All Friday?
1: Hey, I'm steering the ship towards radio etiquette. For people who are, like, not used to calling in radio stations, I'm not the greatest, but I would do like to know that radio hosts hate it when you ask them how you're doing. They're doing fine. They're not sick. They're clearly at work. So stop asking them 180 times. Because, you know, I know you should be, people don't want to be rude, so they ask you how you're doing. But hey, we get it. You know, you don't have to ask that. So secondly, make sure your radio's down. You don't have to hear yourself. And I guess you can steer the ship everywhere you want to go after that. Those are the only two I really kind of know. And for AFC, I got to stay with Houston. Cowboys are going to cowboy, which means they're going to choke. So I stick it to their division with the Eagles. But, yeah, Houston to the Super Bowl. Let's go.
0: Racket. Free-for-all Friday caller of the night right there. Asking what my radio pet peeves for callers are, but then providing his own answers for listening. We know you're good. Don't need to ask, you're good. Turn the radio down. Don't cuss. And then, because he's from Texas, I'm picking the Houston Texans. And by the way, the Cowboys are going to choke. It's an amazing call. That's exactly right on the money, exactly what we're looking for. Can't even think of any other pet peeves because of how good that call was. Let's go to Leroy. He's in Baltimore. Leroy, you got about a minute here. What's your where are you steering the ship?
2: John Harbaugh. I am so glad he's out of the city. We have probably two of the best teams in sports, the Ravens and Orioles, and the worst management on both teams.
0: I'm an Oriole fan. Why are the Orioles one of the best teams in sports?
2: They got it all, except coaching. This guy screwed up so many games.
0: We don't have an ace. We don't have an ace. You kind of need one of those. We've only had one of those this decade in Corbin Burns. That's it.
2: You got four guys pitching very well.
0: We haven't had an all-star pitcher in a decade other than Corbin Burns. Yet we got it all?
2: I agree. Yes, we do.
0: Well, no, we don't have an all-star pitcher. I just told you.
2: Elias has not drafted any pitchers in the last four drafts till this year. No, I don't know what's wrong with that. You don't draft a pitcher? How is that possible?
0: Well, okay.
2: In a professional baseball league.
0: Well, I hear you. I appreciate it. Thanks for the call. We're up against it. I'm an Orioles fan, man. I'm hearing you. You could be spoiled as a Raven fan. You've won multiple Super Bowls. That's fine. Don't say you got it all and you're one of the best organizations in the Orioles and that you got it all when you don't. And I'm an Oriole fan. I love my birds. But we don't got it all. We don't have the money. We don't have it all. That's been Free For All Friday. Now let's hand out our AFC playoff predictions. Next.
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The time has arrived for us to make our AFC playoff predictions. Seven teams make the playoffs in the AFC. Four division winners, three wild card teams. So let's pick them all, starting with the division champs. And we'll just begin with the most talented, most discussed division in the conference, maybe in the entire NFL, the AFC West. We have the Denver Broncos winning that division again. Will they be 14-3? Probably not. 14-3, 13-4. Don't know if they'll be quite that, given how good the teams in that league are, or in that division are, but we're going to trust Sean Payton. We're going to trust how they've retained this roster and their coaching staff, and adding Jaylen Waddle, that they're going to win the AFC West. The AFC North, been split all week, been going back and forth on who's going to win this division. We've got the Cincinnati Bengals winning it. Just a believer in the difference Dexter Lawrence makes for that defense. He's a guy that you typically don't see made available. Certainly doesn't hit free agency. You added him via trade. And you lose Trey Hendrickson. It's strange. It feels as if the Bengals still upgraded with the moves that they made up front by adding Dexter Lawrence, yes, but also bringing in Boy Mafa from the champion Seahawks, too. Really, really like still B.J. Hills on that D-line and Miles Murphy. Just like the way that they've been put together. There have been some scares in camp. Guys going down like Ja'Marr Chase and T. Higgins, but seems that everybody's okay. They've avoided the significant, debilitating injury. And the story is for Cincinnati, if they're healthy, they can win the division and they can go even further than that. This is kind of a push your chips in year for Zach Taylor and for Joe Burrow and for the Bengals. I think they cash in. With the rest of that division having new head coaches, we're going to bank once again on continuity and on Joe Burrow and on the moves that they made defensively. The Bengals win the AFC North. Not a lot of drama with the AFC East. Buffalo's going to win the division. They just are. They're the best team. You know, the Patriots are going to take a step back. Certainly not going to pick the Dolphins. They might be the worst team in the league. The Jets, are you kidding? Buffalo, AFC East champs. Might be the front runner to get the number one overall seed, which, given their difficulty in the playoffs, would be very important for them. Denton, you might want to double check this. For all of Buffalo's runs through the playoffs, making it essentially every year but Josh Allen's rookie year, have they ever had the number one overall seed? Have they even had a bye? Now, maybe they did before the current format came to be, where it was

0: seven teams, because remember, with six, you had two teams get a bye, and one at shock you of Buffalo got that in 2019 or 2020 before the rules changed. But it wouldn't be shocking at all if you told me that Buffalo never has had a bye in the playoffs, especially since only one team gets the bye per conference. Now, that could be a really big deal, and Buffalo is set up to do that. In fact, we'll go as far to say, if Buffalo wants to get to the Super Bowl, they need to have the best record in the regular season and set themselves up nicely so that they're at home, especially with the new head coach and Joe Brady. The Bills are your AFC East champions. The Houston Texans are the AFC South champions. They didn't win it last year. The schedule isn't terrible. I think they'll be better than Jacksonville, certainly better than the Colts and the Tennessee Titans. It's the best defense in the NFL, and they might be more improved than they were a year ago. So those are your four division champs. This is the part where it gets very, very, very, very, very difficult. Going back to D-Day, how many teams in the AFC would you say have no shot at making the playoffs?
1: Like none?
0: Yeah, Miami's one, but how many other
1: teams?
0: They're
1: awful.
0: The Jets?
1: New York is pretty awful.
0: The Raiders?
1: I would say them. A little bit more reluctant on the Raiders than the other two.
0: Those three. They might be the only three teams that would stun you if they were in the playoffs. Would it stun you if it was Tennessee? Okay.
1: Yeah.
0: Fine. So four, everybody else that won it absolutely stun you. But then you have the teams where you could kind of rattle them off and say, oh, that's a playoff team. But you only have seven spots. So, like, going through the teams we have to pick between right now, it's the Jaguars who won 13 games last year. It's the New England Patriots who went to the Super Bowl and won 14 games. It's the Pittsburgh Steelers that won the AFC North and brings back Aaron Rodgers. It's the LA Chargers that have been to the playoffs the last 2 years. It's the Kansas City Chiefs that missed out last year, but they're the freaking Chiefs. It's the Baltimore Ravens who missed the playoffs last year, but are betting favorites to get to the Super Bowl. Like, these are all teams that we can only pick three of them. So some fan base is going to be very upset. Multiple fan bases are going to be very upset they get left out. So here are the three wildcard teams we fell on. The LA Chargers, they're in. Do have some concerns about the middle of that offensive line, especially losing your center for the season and preseason camp. That's no fun. But Slater back on one of the tackle spots, Joe Alt on the other side. It's a pretty good starting point. And Mike McDaniel does some special things as a play caller. You got Amarian Hampton back there. You got Justin Herbert slinging it to Ladd McConkey. And they got weapons. They've got dudes in L.A. Like some of their defensive players, too, have some concerns about their coordinator because you lose Jesse Minter to the Ravens. So that's why they're not winning the division. But they do get into the playoffs. We trust Jim Harbaugh. We trust Justin Herbert. Trust them enough to get there. The Kansas City Chiefs are in, too. I'm sorry. It's Patrick Mahomes. It's Andy Reid. It's Travis Kelce. It's Steve Spagnuolo. It's Eric Bieniemy. There's just too much there to pick against them. It's Chris Jones. It's Nick Bolton. It's Karlaftis. They add a top 10 pick, Amonser Delane from LSU. They add a Super Bowl MVP at Kenneth Walker, who's the best running back that Patrick Mahomes has had in his tenure there. We're not. You can pick them not to make the playoffs. Can't be us. The Chiefs are going to be in as a wild card. They're back into the playoff field. We got one more spot. The Baltimore Ravens are that last spot. It was between them and the New England Patriots. We think the New England Patriots take a sizable step back. And we think Baltimore's in because Lamar Jackson is a one of one. It's a pet peeve. We were asked about pet peeves in radio from time to time during Free For All Friday. And yeah, you might have your pet peeves with phone callers and the radio being on and asking how you're doing. Here's just a grammatical or a English language pet peeve. When people say things like very rare or very unique, or use the word unique when they actually mean rare as if they're synonymous. Rare means you're one of few. Unique means you're one of one. There's only one. You can't be very unique, you're just unique. Lamar Jackson's unique. There isn't another Lamar Jackson. And they did add Trey Hendrickson, and that is a solid organization. The Baltimore Ravens, they're the last playoff team. Sorry to the Pittsburgh Steelers. Sorry to the Jacksonville Jaguars. Sending our apologies your way. Patriots, Steelers, Jaguars, it's tough. Had to cut it down, but that's where we are. Those are the teams we have making the playoffs from the AFC. But we are asking you, out of Free For All Friday, our question of the night, what is your boldest prediction regarding the AFC there? D-Day, was anything we spouted there particularly hot? Like, did we have a really bold prediction out of the division champs, out of the wild card teams?
1: I don't know that there was anything in particularly scorching. You didn't come out here and be like, you know, actually Miami, you know, watch out for the Dolphins.
0: Yeah. And I'm looking around to see if the Bills ever received a bye. And I'm looking. Wild card last year, wild card the year before that, wild card the year before that, wild card the year before that, wild card the year before that, wild card the year before that. The answer is no. They've never had a bye. So if you're a Buffalo Bills fan and you're wanting to get over the hump, for all the crap that that new stadium's received, you want to be playing all your games in it. And because of how competitive the AFC West is, where teams are going to be beating each other up, that's probably not going to happen with you facing the Jets and Dolphins four times this year. If you want to get to the Super Bowl with a first-time coach, how about play your divisional round game in your stadium coming off a week off rather than playing the team that had the bye in their stadium? Like Buffalo did going to Denver way back in January. Your boldest prediction regarding the AFC, 310-840-4910. We'll get to our NFL futures for the year later this hour. To help us with NFL futures and also college football picks for the weekend, Kelly Stewart, Ariel Epstein from the new On Tilt sports gambling show will be joining us next hour. We picked LSU to win over Clemson. The one ranked matchup we have in college football this weekend is not the game in Baton Rouge. It's Ole Miss-Louisville. Sunday night in Nashville. All eyes are going to be on Trinidad Chambliss, who went from a really fine quarterback to a superstar, given all the attention that was on the Rebel program, given Lane Kiffin's exit, and then what Ole Miss did without Kiffin, get into the college football playoff semifinal. Former JUCO quarterback who's now an undersized player that some think could be the face of the sport. We think that Ole Miss might be a little overvalued. They lost a lot of guys on that defense. Umam Mielen comes to mind, who now plays at LSU. So, for all the attention the skill guys get, you got Kashawn Lacy and you have, oh my goodness, you've got Trinidad Chambliss returning as well. Goodness. Some key players at the line of scrimmage are missing. And even though Lane Kiffin wasn't there for the playoff run, Charlie Weiss Jr. was still there calling the plays. Not anymore. He's at LSU. I'm wearing an East Carolina Pirate hat right now. Their offensive coordinator last year was a man named John David Baker. He's the man in charge of replacing Charlie Weiss Jr. As a Pirate fan, what I would say is, don't think that's an upgrade. And you're probably going to take a step back. Love the idea of nobody talking about the Louisville Cardinals and Jeff Brohm. Oh, you were a touchdown underdog. Keep doubting Jeff Brohm. Keep doubting what he's been doing. Just a consistent winner regardless where he's at. And if this weekend produces a star that you don't know at this present moment, but based on this weekend's game, you learn their name, let it be Lincoln Kienholz, the Ohio State transfer, who all we've been hearing behind the scenes is a tremendous athlete. There's a reason why he was on scholarship at Ohio State to play quarterback there. Now is Louisville's starting QB. And they got sneaky money at Louisville. Kwon Lacy, pretty good running back. You know who else is a really good running back? Isaac Brown. The story Sunday night is not going to be Ole Miss. It's going to be Louisville. The Cardinals take a step forward and put themselves in the mix, just like Virginia did last weekend against NC State, as being the top threats to Miami in the ACC and potentially being in the college football playoff mix. How about that? Calling for the upset in Nash Vegas. Coming up, why there is a good chance, staying in college football, we watch the Heisman winner in the sport play tonight. Keep it here on Westwood One Sports Night.
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0: This is Westwood One Sports Night. Here's Josh Graham.
8: There's a show that happens behind the show that you don't get to hear. So let me expose you behind the scenes. This is an instrumental to Pink Pony Club by Chapel Roan. A song that's been stuck in my head all day today. And what I think about most when I think about Pink Pony Club, don't think I've ever told this story before, is the night that my son was born. He's about to turn two, and I was tasked with being the DJ in the room that my son is about to be born in. So we got multiple doctors in there, got my wife. It's an uncomfortable predicament trying to birth a child, bring life into this world. So what songs do you play? Pink Pony Club was on the playlist. Don't think that was the song that was playing when baby Daniel arrived. It was probably something by the Avett Brothers or Ben Fold, something like that. Shout out to the state of North Carolina, for which I call home. Those guys, legendary North Carolinians. But the reason why Pink Pony Club resonates, fast forward 2-3 months after

0: my son was born, we're in the car. Daniel's in his car seat. My wife's riding shotgun. I've got the ox, and what do we play? Pink Pony Club. I'm gonna keep on dancing. And my wife says to me, turn this song off. And I'm thinking, what? Why? She says, I'm getting PTSD right now about that evening, the discomforts of that evening. So, had to turn the song off in that moment. But now, when I hear Pink Pony Club by Chapel Roan, I do think about that night. One of the craziest nights. One of the craziest days of my life. But anywho, putting that by the side, let's get to college football, why don't we? We've got bets to hand out in about 15 minutes. Our NFL futures. You're welcome to continue giving us your AFC bold predictions for 2026. 310-840-4910 if you want in. A handful of Heisman hopefuls are off to electric starts to their college football seasons. Heck, it looks like Miami might have multiple Heisman hopefuls. Transferring from ACC champion Duke, Darian Mensah, he might be an upgrade over Carson Beck. That's not something we say lightly. Tonight, in a 45-6 win over the Stanford Cardinal, believe it or not, an ACC conference game this one, going on the road, longest one-way distance any FBS team will travel for a conference game this year, talking about 3,000 miles. Darian Mensah, 27 of 30, 401 yards, 5 touchdown passes, no picks. That's about as good as you can play in a football game at quarterback. 3 incompletions. You had more touchdown passes than you had incompletions. 401 yards. But the reason we say multiple Heisman hopefuls, Malachi Toney did everything in his power to tell us not to forget him in Heisman conversations. Yes, in week one, we're already there. Malachi Toney, 12 receptions for 234 yards and 3 touchdowns tonight. His first touchdown, he struck the Heisman pose. Second touchdown, he had to do it again, as Mike Monaco documented on ESPN.
1: High snap, the bobble. Mensah strike to Malachi Toney. His second. And Malachi Toney has hit the Heisman celly twice tonight.
0: Just absurd levels of talent on this Miami football team. We're not breaking any news by saying that. He nearly outgained Stanford by himself in the first half. They looked the part of a national championship frontrunner. College football is not a sport that Cinderella generally exists. The closest thing we've come to seeing that was a year ago. But don't let that jade you. Don't let that shake you. Indiana was preseason number 20, won the national championship. That was the 12th year of the college football playoff. The first 11 years, the lowest-seeded team in the preseason poll to win a championship was ranked 6th. 8 of the previous 11 champions, 8 of those 11 champs, were ranked 1, 2, or 3 in the preseason top 25. We generally know who the title contenders are. And when you look at this year's preseason poll, most people within the sport agree on the top 7. It's just about what order you put them in. Miami is preseason number 7. They can win a national championship. They made Stanford in their stadium look like an FCS team. Clowned them. So the Hurricanes might have multiple Heisman hopefuls. Don't forget about Jaden Mayava, though.
2: His number 14 USC Trojans, they're already 2-0. Sure, it was San Jose State in week zero, and then tonight drubbing Fresno State in the shutout. But there's something to be said about handling your business, especially when you do so in a short week. They played Saturday last week, tonight on Friday. Mayava, this is the part that's kind of nuts. He was 25 of 29 for 286 yards and two touchdowns last week. Had a rushing score as well. That's pretty good. Tonight, in the 39-0 win over Fresno, 23 of 25, 349 yards, three touchdowns. Another instance where the quarterback has more touchdown passes than he has in completions. That is not normal behavior. That is not normal in college football, regardless of who your competition is in FBS. Jaden Mayava, let's not forget, Lincoln Riley's his head coach. Lincoln Riley, since becoming a head coach a decade ago, hasn't gone more than four seasons without a Heisman winner at quarterback. It was Baker Mayfield in 2017, then Kyler Murray in 2018, then it was Caleb Williams in 2022, and it's been 4 years. Maybe it's Jaden Mayava this year. If only USC fans were at the Coliseum to see it tonight. Oh, it was too hot, is what they said last week.

0: season when he returned to the lineup. So if he looks like himself, or a la the way that he looked tonight, Oklahoma might be one of those teams that knocks on the door, makes a run in the college football playoff. Tonight, he turned in a steady 3-touchdown, no interception performance against UTEP. He threw for 225 yards. And this is the highlight of the night. Most notably, there was a touchdown pass between John Mateer and a man named Rocky Beers. Here's how it sounded.
1: Off the play fake. Mateer floats it. And the open man is Rocky Beers. Oh, it's a hurdle. And it's a touchdown. Rocky Beers cracking one open to start the season for Oklahoma.
0: Just a hunch. An Oklahoma number 81 jersey. Profiling a player that can hurdle over people for touchdowns like he did tonight. A number 81 Oklahoma jersey with Beers on the back. Going to be a popular seller in Norman. Might be one of the top 10 sellers in college football this year. Rocking a number 81 Beers jersey. 310-840-4910. We are fielding bold AFC predictions. We have our Graham's Gambling NFL futures that we'll do in just a few minutes. We handed out our division winners in the AFC. The Bengals, the Broncos, the Texans, the Bills, the wildcard teams being the Chargers, the Ravens, the Chiefs. Bert in Baltimore has a reaction to it. 310-840-4910. Bert, what do you think?
2: I like that Beers kid, man. I got to get me one of them 81 jerseys.
0: Yeah, and then you have to drink 81 beers. I think that's the requirement.
2: You need to do an entire show in your John Gruden voice.
0: I'll tell you what, man, this Beers guy.
2: Dude, you are spot on with, God, I hate that I say that now. Thanks for nothing, Mr. Positive. But yeah, you are spot on with that. Hey, listen, I called to commend you for a much more responsible and adult-like AFC prediction tonight than the nonsense you were spewing with the NFC last night. But I have a couple of questions for you, sir, and I'll try to be quick. Number one. When you talk about analyzing a game or a season and give a prognostication and you drop the we on us, like we like Dallas to win the NFC, who exactly is we? And then second question,
0: Westwood One Sports Night is we. That's who we are.
2: So last Sunday, Johnny Ballgame said that he's moving. He's going to announce the details this weekend, but he's moving his time slot to earlier in the Sunday night. And you know how appointment setting unusual questions are on Sunday. So I don't know if you can talk about this, but is the Josh Graham show moving at all either of its weekend time slots? And more importantly, is unusual questions moving its time slot? Thank you. I'll hang up and listen.
0: Thank you so much, Bert, for the call. I can't confirm or deny any schedule changes that might be coming for the football season. I will say this. There are some exciting announcements that are on the way, not just with the potential of some scheduling changes, like what Johnny Ballgame is referring to, but perhaps the addition of programming. There might be some things that are announced over the next week, and then maybe something else over the next month that I'm not at full liberty to tell you about at the moment right now. So here's what I'll tell you instead. It is likely that Unusual Questions is going to make a move to Saturday rather than Sunday. That is likely. Just can't tell you what time Unusual Questions might be happening. But do have something special for tomorrow night to share with you. So, LSU Clemson, I'm going to be on from 4 to 7 p.m. in the afternoon tomorrow and on Sunday. Eastern time. after the conclusion of LSU and Clemson.

0: Clemson, Will Dalton and I are going to be on digital properties only. X, Westwood One Sports Night page, at Josh Graham Show, and on YouTube, Westwood One Sports Night, where you can watch us in addition to listening, right after Clemson LSU reacting to the game. We're going to have an instant reaction to that. An instant Graham, if you will, reacting to Clemson and LSU. So make sure to check that out, and then we'll keep you posted on some exciting things that are on the way. Trying to think, what was the beginning of that call from Bert? Bert had something that was interesting. It was something about, I can't quite remember. There was a lot there. The Bears jersey, yes. And then the Gruden accent. I should have probably answered that question fully in the Gruden voice. You know what I'll do? I'll do this tease in the Gruden voice. Just that, just the tease here. I'll tell you what, man. Graham's gambling. That Graham, he's a real Gruden grinder. Alliteration, man. Letter G. We got to figure it out. NFL football futures. More alliteration for you. Spider 2Y Banana. Next on Westwood One Sports Night.
1: Is the NFL sleeping on the Seahawks? The Super Bowl champs return. Sam Darnold and that dominant defense. With so much focus on the Rams, could Seattle sneak up on the league in their bid to repeat? Westwood One Sports.
2: My whole identity had been wrapped up in being a soldier. 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

0: We'll have to get Kelly Stewart and Ariel Epstein's thoughts on NFL futures, in addition to week one bets, when they join us at about a half hour. Yes, the tandem from the new sports gambling show On Tilt that's debuted this month. We're 0-1 to start week one in college football. We did go 2-1 last week, so we're 500 heading into the first Saturday. But there's no worse feeling than having your bet on a Thursday or a Friday not hit go into Saturday. We had Stanford plus 24.5. That was an embarrassing L. Almost as embarrassing as taking Florida State's first half minus 16.5 like we did a week ago. So when we lose considerably, but then we win and win the same type of way. So let's hope we have another winning week. In college football, you can find those bets on my X page and at Instagram at Josh Graham Show. Now let's get to our NFL futures because we got two plus money long shots, shall we say. And we got two bets that are our favorite bets of the year NFL futures wise. It's time for Graham's Gambling.
1: Sitting back, count money all day, you know.
2: It's time for Graham's Gambling. Let's make some money.
0: Let's. Somebody explain to me like I'm five why the Denver Broncos have 13 teams in the NFL with better odds than they do to win the Super Bowl. 20-1's crazy. So just on sheer value alone, that's a good ticket to own. For a 14-3 team that retained everybody and added Jaylen Waddle. Chicago Bears, plus 305 to win the NFC North. Another team that is ascending, won the division last year, yet is getting disrespected wildly with the odds just to win their division. So 20-1 Broncos to win the Super Bowl, Bears plus 305 to win the NFC North, and then getting to our favorite bets, both of these are at even money bets. When we do our college football and NFL bets on a week-in, week-out basis, we don't hand out anything longer than minus 130. Both of these bets, courtesy of our friends at DraftKings, are at even money. The Dallas Cowboys over 9.5 wins. Would much rather do this than do Dallas to make the playoffs, for example, because I don't think in the NFC, 10 wins guarantees you a playoff appearance. So at even money, we just do over 9.5 wins for Dallas. The Minnesota Vikings under 8.5 wins. They won 9 a year ago. I don't think Kyler Murray makes them all that better. I think there's something too, whether you're talking about the Bears or the Vikings, what the previous fan base thought about the coach or the player who was on the way out. I think this applies to the Ravens too. Like some Ravens fans would have driven John Harbaugh to the airport to go to New York. And Arizona Cardinal fans, they're not all that upset that Kyler Murray is not their quarterback anymore. And the Bears fans, they were fine getting rid of DJ Moore. So in the context of Kyler, this just doesn't look like a good football team. Don't see it. Don't see the vision. You lose Brannard, you have Kyler Murray as your quarterback. Yeah, just a really difficult division. Don't think this is a team with a winning record. Dysfunctional organization, firing Adolfo Menza as your GM the last day of January, not replacing the GM till after the draft. Bringing in Kyler, bailing on J.J. McCarthy. I just don't see the vision. This is not a winning football team. Under 8.5 wins for the Minnesota Vikings.

0: That is Graham's gambling for today. Let's go to Bruce. He's in Los Angeles. Bruce, where are you heading in the world of college football?
1: How you doing, Josh? First of all, happy Labor Day weekend, man.
0: Thank you so much. On Labor Day weekend here at Westwood One Sports, don't know if any other network can say this, but all of our people, we're working on Labor Day. I'll be working on Saturday, on Sunday, and our entire team is going to be working on Monday as well. So you can expect that if you're around on Labor Day Monday.
1: Well, any good entertainment industry company works on holidays. I've thought that for many, many years. Any other, even non-sports radio or CNN or MSNBC, any of those, the best ones keep their good people around on holidays. Not obviously not Christmas Day, but on holidays, because they know they have a potential big audience of and new people who maybe don't have time other times to listen or watch.
0: No question at all. Do you have any thoughts on college football?
1: I do. I do. I agree with you that in the past there's been no Cinderella in college football. You could go back even to the 1800s if you look at the early part of college football, but certainly all of the last century, the 1900s, it's the sport that we follow that has the least Cinderella. But I disagree with you that going forward with, and I know you already know these facts, but going forward with NIL and transfer portal and the House decision on paying, I think you're familiar with the House decision.
0: Yes,
1: different from NIL.
0: So long story, let's cut to the chase. Outside of the top seven, who can win a national championship? Because I don't think anybody outside the
1: I'm
0: top
1: not in
0: seven
1: the, I'm
0: can.
1: Not in the prediction. Josh, unlike you, I'm not in the prediction business. I'm just telling you, let's take any time period. Let's say the next 20 years, there's going to be plenty of Cinderellas. Josh, you've used the word anecdotal. Everything on your network almost is anecdotal. When we're giving opinions,
0: well, no,
1: opinions
0: this
1: by
0: is
1: definition
0: statistical.
1: Are,
0: 11 of the last 12 years have been 12 years of the playoff. Indiana is the only team outside of the top six in the preseason poll, and the only reason Indiana wasn't ranked higher is because their name's Indiana. If they were a top program that did what Indiana did in year one in the Big Ten Conference, they should have been ranked higher than 20, obviously, and they would have if they had a different logo
1: in their helmet. Josh, NIL and transfer portal and the House decision are still taking root. As they take root, there's going to be more and more Indianas. You don't agree with that? There's going to be And another thing about Indiana, you said they're not really a true Cinderella.
0: Well, hold on. I'm not saying there won't be more Indianas. Indiana's one of those seven teams I'm talking about. I'm saying in a given year, we're going to know who the seven or eight teams are. I'm saying in the college football playoff era, it used to be we knew who the three or four, maybe five teams are. So I think the number's bigger than what it was, but I don't think it's markedly bigger. I think every year we're going to know who the seven or eight teams are.
1: Isn't Indiana a true Cinderella from last year? Because maybe it didn't happen. We were expecting Indiana to be good at the beginning of last year.
0: Sure, but that's the exception. But that's the exception to the rule. If you're going to use 25 as an example, why not use 24 as an example? Where we've had 2 years of the 12-team playoff, and 24 was chalk. 25 was not. I think 25 was the exception. You don't think that. And that's fine.
1: Well, we've only been 2 years now of 12 teams in the playoffs. Now we're going to probably have more. There's going to be more opportunities for teams to pull. I'm not going to predict who it is. I'm just saying that some billionaires are going to finance teams through NIL. And I have no idea who they are, and there are going to be more teams that are going to get good quickly because of that, where it was next to impossible with the great Nick Saban, monopolizing three, four good players in each position, and they couldn't play for other teams because he wouldn't let them go, and then he leaves when he can no longer do that.
0: I appreciate the call, Bruce. It's a good thought of yours. I like sparring with you from time to time. It's a good time. Right again on our YouTube channel is West Coast. Josh, did you commit to your Orioles ticket to Camden Yards finally or what? I was slated to go Labor Day weekend to Camden Yards and watch the Orioles play. And then they lost 2 out of 3 to the Colorado Rockies. and then Adley Rutschman, who had hit a home run as a Red Sox, comes back to Camden Yards and hits two bombs. And then today was the absolute final straw. The Red Sox beat the Orioles 1-0. Shane Boz absolutely positively can never, ever, ever get run support. I'm not mad about it. You're mad about it. So the Orioles that were 69-69 at the start of the week, a magical, nice number, is now, they are now 69-73. And because of those four straight losses, you go from being a half game out of the final wild card spot to being three games out. Is it over? No. You do play Cleveland Monday, Tuesday, and Wednesday of next week. I think they have Cleveland twice over the next month. So you have your opportunities to make up ground. But you know what? I'm going to say something nice. Thank you to the Orioles. They trade Adley Rutschman. It looks like they made a great trade for what they got in terms of the haul back. And then rather than tanking, they made things interesting. Rather than completely falling off the mat, they made things so interesting until week one of the college football season, where now this is where baseball falls off until we get to the playoffs. So I appreciate them for at least keeping it interesting for a month longer than I thought they would. We need to make a prediction for Super Bowl 61. We've covered who's going to win the division in the AFC and in the NFC. Who wins in LA on Valentine's Day? We'll tell you next.
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call for phone calls on this question. What is your boldest AFC prediction? We did the NFC last night, the AFC tonight. Last call for those phone calls because Kelly Stewart and Ariel Epstein will be joining us 20 minutes from now to give their thoughts on NFL futures, such as AFC predictions. And in addition to that, we'll get to their college football week one thoughts as well from On Tilt, the new sports gambling show that's been launched nationally the last few weeks. 310-840-4910 if you want in on AFC predictions. Here's our contribution to that question. The Super Bowl champion is going to come from the AFC West, not the NFC West. Everybody's pointed to, well, the LA Rams are going to get it done this year with Aaron Donald back and Myles Garrett. Whoa, look at all this talent. Heavy favorites. Seattle, maybe they can repeat again. San Francisco, they have the talent to potentially do so. That's where the Super Bowl champion's going to come from. Uh-uh. Wrong West division. The AFC West. Three of the four teams, they have a strong shot at winning it all. The Denver Broncos went 14-3. They hosted the AFC championship game. They probably win that game, too, if Bo Nix doesn't break his ankle in the overtime win against Buffalo. You could make a case for the Chargers. Maybe they're the LA team that plays inside their home stadium for Super Bowl 61. Maybe it's not the Rams. Instead, it's the Chargers with Justin Herbert, who's made the playoffs the last 2 years. Jim Harbaugh being a terrific coach. Mike McDaniel, the offensive coordinator, a great ad. You might have heard about this Kansas City Chiefs team. The team of the decade that has Patrick Mahomes ready to start the season healthy. And Andy Reid and Steve Spagnuolo and Travis Kelce and Eric Bieniemy back and Chris Jones. The cast is there. They add Kenneth Walker, the Super Bowl MVP, the best running back that Patrick Mahomes has had in his tenure at Arrowhead. One of those three teams will win the Super Bowl, and we say, after much internal debate, it's the Denver Broncos. The Broncos, looking at the other AFC contenders that have better odds than they do to win the Super Bowl, it is Denver that's in the most solid position. Not the Ravens, not the Bills that have first-year head coaches. Sean Payton is in place in Denver. The Patriots, they lost so much. Denver retained almost everybody and then added Jaylen Waddle at receiver. Bo Nix, he's played a lot of football. He's already entering his prime. But Josh, it's only year three. While that's true, he's 26 years old. For perspective, Caleb Williams, who went number one in the draft, Bo Nix went in the top dozen. Caleb Williams is nearly a full 2 years younger than Bo is. Flipping at the defense, there's just so much to like. In the secondary, it's Pat Surtain. It's East Carolina Pirate, Jaquan McMillan. There's Hufanga in the secondary. You got Benito, who's a tackling monster. Denver re-signing his fellow linebackers, Sternad and Singleton. Vance Joseph is still the defensive coordinator. So Denver gets to Super Bowl 61, where they will meet the Dallas Cowboys. We have seen this matchup in the Super Bowl before. It is a year removed from being the 50-year anniversary of Roger Staubach getting the best of former Cowboy quarterback Craig Morton, Tom Landry beating the

0: the Orange Crush defense in New Orleans. That was the 77 season. Decided the Super Bowl itself played in 78. 49 years later, Broncos, Cowboys, again, different result. Denver wins. There's no way Sean Payton is ever going to allow his team to lose to Dallas, where he was the OC. Nobody holds a grudge more than Sean Payton does in the NFL. In a game of this magnitude, are you kidding? Not when it's him and his terrific coordinators against Brian Schottenheimer and a less proven staff. Even though they're in different conferences, we did see these teams meet a year ago. Denver, it was much discussed, and maybe this is why they're seen to be a bit of an underdog and flying under the radar, or seen to be a team to have a huge step back. Three of their 14 wins, just three of them, 15 if you count the playoff win as well, were by one, were by multiple scores. That's crazy. But you consider only three games were decided by more than one score, the wins that Denver had out of the 15 they had, including the playoff game. The largest margin of victory last year, Sean Payton running it up on Dallas 44-24. Sean Payton cements his coaching legacy by becoming the first NFL head coach ever to win the Super Bowl with multiple franchises. A coach hasn't done that before, believe it or not. One with the Saints, we'll do it with Denver. Denver will win its fourth Super Bowl in the last 30 years. Only the Patriots have more Super Bowl wins during that same span. So Denver over the Dallas Cowboys, our Super Bowl 61 prediction. Before we transition things back to college football, we did crown a free-for-all Friday caller of the night. It was one of the latest calls we got during free-for-all Friday. It came from a Tony in Texas. Here was that free-for-all Friday call from Tony. Let's go to Tony. He's in Texas. Tony, where are you steering the ship on free-for-all Friday?
1: Hey, I'm steering the ship towards radio etiquette. For people who are, like, not used to calling in radio stations, I'm not the greatest, but I would do like to know that radio hosts hate it when you ask them how you're doing. They're doing fine. They're not sick. They're clearly at work. So stop asking them 180 times. Because, you know, I know you shouldn't be, people don't want to be rude, so they ask you how you're doing, but hey, we get it. You know, you don't have to ask that. So secondly, make sure your radio's down. You don't have to hear yourself. And I guess you can steer the ship everywhere you want to go after that. Those are the only two I really kind of know. And for AFC, I got to stay with Houston. Dallas are going to – Cowboys are going to cowboy, which means they're going to choke. So I stick it to their division with the Eagles. But, yeah, Houston to the Super Bowl. Let's go.
0: Racket. It's a great call. D-Day, do you have any pet peeves, now that we've had some time to think about it, in radio that you would add to the list?
2: Speakerphone. Hate it, hate it, hate it. AirPods, fine. Speakerphone, on in the car, awful.
0: Is this the part where you say somebody in Oliver's position not hanging up on the caller, but the caller hanging up on them is a pet peeve?
2: Run that by me one more time.
0: When the caller hangs up on us rather than us hanging up on them. Isn't that?
2: Occasionally, but we had a caller do it today that was kind of funny. So, like, there's a comedic element to it if you time it right.
0: See, Oliver, I think he views it like a rivalry in sports. Like, some say the greatest rivalry in sports is Duke, Carolina. That's what I say, or Michigan, Ohio State. I think it's the board op versus the phone caller trying to beat the phone caller into hanging up first. Who does that first? Like Oliver, I think it ruins his night when somebody beats him to the punch. I feel like he's like Michael Jordan scratching his chin, sitting there with an alcoholic beverage next to him saying, I took that personally when that happens. In terms of other pet peeves I might have, when I listen to people, this one, I know this one bothers you too. This is an area where you and I connect. Just get to the point, host. Fortunately, at Westwood One, this is not an issue that we have. But like, you listen to people and it takes them 5 minutes to get into their topic. You know what I mean? Hey, everybody, it's Friday, whatever the date is. We have all these apps. We have all these social media pages. We got so much to talk about. There's this, and then there's this, and then there's this, and then 2 hours from now, we're going to talk to these people, and then all these things. When the person listening to you is just like, can you talk about the game? Can you talk about the game? It's you can get to all that stuff later. Can you just get to the thing? Like, that's when I'm listening to people, Mike. Can we just get to the thing, please? And fortunately, we don't have that problem here at Westwood One, because our folks get it. Hey, we got a lot to do, and let's just jump right in right now. That's one that comes to mind. Kelly Stewart, Ariel Epstein will be here in about 10 minutes. Can we have a little bit of fun with this LSU story? Gosh, it feels that people just take this stuff way too seriously and overblow it. So the air quote former NFL players, they're not going to play for LSU against Clemson. There was a deadline at midnight. They had to set their roster. They decide those players aren't available. Okay, good. The risk isn't worth it for playing those players. We're not talking about Jaden Daniels returning back to LSU. We're talking about undrafted players. One was in a mini camp, got a mini camp invite, but was too banged up to even compete to make the 53. These are class of 2022 kids. Probably should have been grandfathered in with the new 5-for-5 rule that the NCAA implemented, but decided to go pro because that rule wasn't implemented until late in the offseason cycle. So it's not as big of an issue as some are making it out to be. So how about we have a little bit of fun with this? LSU has some cartoonish figures that are hard to ignore here. Can we start with the player's attorney? This is the attorney representing these players, standing outside a courtroom with microphones in front of his face, saying just about, this is when a court ruled in their favor earlier in the week, saying they can play. This attorney saying about the most goofy New Orleans, Louisiana thing you can imagine somebody saying. Let's go to Tony.
3: So today, justice was served. And justice was served to the SEC. It was served like a cold cup of gumbo. And that judge forced them to eat.
4: If I said it once, I said it a million times. Justice is best served like a cold cup of gumbo. It's just outstanding. Oh, that Greg Sankey, we gave him a cold cup of gumbo, and we gave him some beignets as well.
2: Isn't gumbo served in a bowl?
0: You could put it in a... Have you been to New Orleans?
2: Hell yeah, man. I was there for the Super Bowl 2 years ago. It was great. Well, not the game itself, but the media week. It was awesome. I had, you know what I had a lot of? Gumbo. It was always in a bowl. That's why I asked that.
0: See, New Orleans rules, man. Here's what's great about New Orleans. Everything's kind of centrally located with hotels and things. They're great at hosting big events. But also, you can like blindfold yourself, walk into a random restaurant, and odds are it's one of the five best meals you've ever had. Odds are. I was talking about Drago's last night. Still think about that. I'm not a oysters person. I got oysters at Drago's, and it was great. But, yeah. Justice, D-Day, is served.
2: Yeah, well, thankfully my gumbo was warm.
0: Unlike Justice. Justice served like a cold cup of gumbo. Their governor... We don't have any sound of Jim Landry on hand, but you can find him talking about Brian Kelly last year. Sounds exactly like Foghorn Leghorn. Then we were introduced this week to Louisiana Attorney General Liz Morrell. She walked outside the courtroom to paint the picture here. She's outfitted in an LSU purple blouse. Aviator sunglasses on her face and channeled her inner Ed Orgeron when greeted by reporters.
5: Go Tigers.
2: You
0: go Tigers. How does that compare to the real thing, though? Like, does that compare well to Ed Orgeron himself, who's on staff?
6: Go Tigers.
0: It's pretty close. It's beyond parody. Will Wade, Kim Mulkey, Lane Kiffin, all at LSU. It's beyond parody.
6: Go Tigers.
0: He's on staff. Foghorn Leghorn's your governor. I don't even know if he's a Republican or a Democrat. I have no clue and don't care. Liz Morrell channeling Ed Orgeron as well. While wearing a purple blouse and saying, go, aviator Tom Cruise, Top Gun type sunglasses. And then, yeah, a player attorney saying that the SEC was served some cold gumbo that resembles justice. It's outstanding. I wish more people in the national sports space could see the funny from this story, rather than doing some of this faux performative doomsday talk regarding the regarding college sports. Oh, sports gonna die. Yeah. It survived two global pandemics, two world wars, and many other things. Been around for over 150 years. Second most popular sport in our country. Think it's gonna be fine. Kelly Stewart, Arielle Epstein, co-hosts of the new sports gambling show On Tilt, tells us what we should be betting on NFL futures-wise. And when it comes to week one of the college football season, they join us together as a tandem next on Westwood One Sports Night.
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5: Ariel and I just got off air like half a second ago, and I was like, I hate trying to hone in on one favorite. I am such a flat bettor that I bet everything but one play. I bet just a little smidge more on, and that was last night in Colorado. So here we are, everyone's like, give me your best bet. I'm like trying to take six games and say, here is my favorite game. I will say one that I thought would move in our favor that hasn't moved yet, that is very much on my radar. I did bet the money line, right? Everybody loves the money line underdogs, is Boston College. And I'm like waiting. We talked off air about the Big 12, and I think Cincinnati is going to have a rough year in the Big 12. I know everybody's like, well, you're betting on Boston College. Yeah, we don't care about the team that went 2-10 last year. Bill O'Brien as an underdog, new quarterback Mason McKenzie, it's going to be fine. But Cincinnati, I think we're going to see more of what we saw later on in the season. Remember, they started off 7-1, Soresby, everybody couldn't stop talking about this team, and then they just dropped five straight. This year they have a very tough schedule, and they've got a new offensive coordinator, new defensive coordinator. They've got five returning starters, new quarterback. Ugh, what a mess I think it's going to be for Cincinnati. And I think Bill O'Brien and Boston College start the season off right. They cover the game and hopefully, like Colorado did for us last night, Josh, gets the outright W.
4: It sounds like a general principle on your part there, where kind of like Rutgers, there were people betting against them because Rutgers should not be favored against anybody by 29.5, and that turned out to be true. Some are saying it with Iowa being a 31.5-point favorite against Northern Illinois. This Cincinnati team, as much as I love my guy Scott Satterfield, probably shouldn't be more than a touchdown favorite against any P4 team.
5: You know, it's interesting you say shouldn't be, should be, whatever. These are all power rankings based on a lot of we don't know. There used to be previously a set of guys. Very rarely you had someone transfer because they had to sit out a year or they left early for the NFL. So that one or two guys could kind of not really make that big of a difference, right? Unless, of course, it was like a starting quarterback or so forth. Now it's just a free-for-all, including you got the LSU shirt on, all the way up until kickoff for Lane and Clemson, like who's going to play? It's kind of a different world. So trying to handicap how good, you know, Rutgers is going to be. Are they a 30-point? Well, my power ratings, well, guess what? They lost outright. Your power ratings are wrong. And so I usually try to stay away from those unknowns, if you will. However, I did have Rutgers in College Football Survivor, Josh, because at least I had the wherewithal to say, this is the best time to use them. They're not going to lose it as a 30-point favorite.
6: I will say Josh is the one that pointed out to me about the UMass head coach going under the Greg Schiano tree and why taking the points could have been the smart play there. So sometimes Josh's hot takes actually do come to fruition.
4: Sometimes. Kelly in Vegas, Stewart with us. We've got Eric.

0: Bale Epstein on Till Is Their Show. You're tuned into Westwood One Sports Night. Next week, we will have the NFL opening up on our airwaves. It's the Seahawks and Patriots on Wednesday night. Then our crew is going to be out in Australia for the first ever game down under for the NFL. That's going to be the Rams and the San Francisco 49ers. And with that in mind, Ariel, earlier this summer, you were telling us that about the right time to bet the NFL is about this time from a futures perspective, because you know who's hurt, you know who's on teams, you know who isn't. One of those guys that might be important to know who's on a team is Aaron Donald, who rejoined the Rams last weekend. From a betting perspective, what on earth is there to do with LA?
1: Oh, with the LA Rams? Yeah. You don't do anything, because right now being the favorites to win the Super Bowl is insane at the number they're at. We were talking about it on Tilt. We were saying how Aaron Donald making the Rams the favorites to win the Super Bowl is insane. First of all, how much is he even going to play for the first, I don't know, month of the season? He hasn't played in 2 years. I know that he's going to be on the other side of Myles Garrett, so the two of them are going to be insane to have to try to protect up front. If anything, maybe you get some unders because the defense will be so good, but I can't bet anything on the LA Rams because there's no value. If anything, Kelly has made the point that she's looking at fading the Rams and taking them, what was it, Kel? It was like 2-1 for them to miss the playoffs.
2: So I was trying to find if there was any. So last year I took Chiefs, no playoffs, and it paid a little over 3-1. And I was looking for some other teams such as that this year. And the value is not really there on Rams no playoffs. And, of course, Rams no Super Bowl is, like, very chalky.
1: Yeah.
2: It's disgusting, so you would never do that.
0: What about is there Rams not to win the division? Because the 49ers and Seahawks are both capable of doing that.
2: Absolutely.
0: I don't even know if that's a thing you can't bet.
2: If the 49ers can stay healthy, and you would think the regression to the mean is that they will.
1: We have said that about the 49ers for three
2: seasons. Yeah, so that's the problem. And, you know, everybody likes the Seahawks because they won the Super Bowl last year. Here's the thing. I used to say that the NFC North was my favorite division in football. I think it might be the NFC West now, because you got that three-headed monster, and it is going to be tough, and teams are going to beat the crap out of each other throughout the entirety of the NFL season. I wanted to bring up something, because we were just talking about this on air, and it's breaking news. What about all the people that just rushed the back the Packers unders because they weren't going to have a running back, and now that court date got moved up 2 months, and Josh Jacobs is going to be playing. He might not be playing week one, but he's going to be playing.
0: That's going to be an interesting one. We'll get to the across-the-board look at the NFL futures in a bit. Ariel Epstein, Kelly Stewart is with us here. I was in on betting the Rams to win the NFC West until Dejon Love turned out not to be on the team.
2: No.
0: It's not on the team.

0: into Baton Rouge and win the damn football game. I just don't think they're going to. And I don't understand where this late love is coming from Clemson. Do people just hate Lane Kiffin and LSU that much now where they want to take the 10 points now down to 9.5? I don't love the situation here, regardless for either side. Again, I don't trust Dabo Sweeney. I don't think that his head is in the right place. He's worried about a lot of things that don't matter instead of worrying about winning football games. And Lane, on the flip side, is now embracing this villain role and saying, all right, this is us. I don't like situations like that because you can't quantify it. I can't put a numerical amount. I made the game 8.5. By all intents and purposes, at 10, I should have been betting Clemson. I couldn't do it.
1: It's so public this week being on Clemson, and the line is moving in their favor. But, Josh, you're wearing an LSU long sleeve, and I'm just curious, does that mean that, well, you're wearing an ECU hat and an LSU long sleeve.
2: It matches.
1: So the ECU hat, what?
2: It matches.
1: Sure, but the ECU hat, fine, you're a homer. But the LSU, I'm confused. Are you laying points with Lane Kiffin this week?
2: No. Clemson team total under 20.5. So LSU's defense. We're on LSU's defense, and we're on the Pirates in the first half against Alabama and won a 102-degree heat and a new quarterback.
1: Josh went to ECU, by the way, Cal.
0: I knew that. I didn't know that. But for this audience that maybe doesn't know that, I find it rather intriguing that he thinks this matches.
2: Hey. When I went down to Baton Rouge wearing East Carolina, maybe the same hat in a purple shirt.
1: It kind of clashes, honestly.
2: These are the only two schools, fun fact, in FBS that have purple and yellow as their primary colors.
0: Actually. I'm just very glad that I don't have to wear yellow for K-State. I love purple. It's my favorite color. The yellow, not so much.
2: As you were going, breaking down the Clemson-LSU game, and it is Kelly Stewart and Ariel Epstein with us here, Westwood One Sports Tonight. I did pull up that Green Bay Packers over-under win total, and the over has juice, over 9.5. Has juice at -130, courtesy of our friends at DraftKings. Ariel, if we're opening up the board here, NFL futures lens, how are you approaching NFL futures bets this week? Have you already broken it all down?
1: Yeah, we've been going through a lot of this ad nauseum, but I, a couple weeks ago, placed my player futures, and I'm really low on the Jaguars. I'm really low on Trevor Lawrence this year. Trevor Lawrence did well last season, but now he lost his running back, Travis Etienne, so he can't throw to his pass-catching back. He's facing a projected top 10 pass defense in 10 of 17 games. Last year, he only faced 4 of those and 7 in the bottom 10. Now he's not facing any bottom 10 projected pass defenses. So don't you think it's a little fishy that Trevor Lawrence's passing yard prop on the year is just over 3,700 when he's gone over 4,000 in 3 of his last 4 seasons? I think all these numbers are fishy. The offensive line stinks. Trevor Lawrence to go under his season-long passing yards is one of my favorite props for the preseason.
2: Love that. Kelly, the reason why you have great admiration for the color purple is you went to Kansas State, who I said last weekend, despite the offensive line injuries, can ride an easy schedule. No Texas Tech, no BYU, no Utah, and the return of the favored son, Colin Klein, to help bring Avery Johnson along to potentially being an unranked team that is in the college football playoff mix. A lot of people
1: got really getting going.
2: That IG post is between like 150 to 200K views right now. People are mad. Are you a believer as a K-State alum?
0: People are mad. So not K-State fans, just average Joes that are mad that their team got picked. I'm a realist, Josh. And the reality is the floor is 9 wins. If you don't win 9, if you don't go 9-3, Colin Klein, people are going to be mad. People, i.e. me, I'm going to be mad because we, myself included, push a great coach who was trying very hard to adapt with the times. And finally he said, enough. I can't keep up with this chaos that is college football and all of the NIL transfer portal. And you guys are going to ruin college football if you're not careful. And he said, I retire. And there comes Colin, as you mentioned, the prodigal son that everybody was so excited to come back. I wanted him to have a few more years under his belt, under some other guys, and that's kind of why I pushed him out on social media when he lost the game to Texas. Said, goodbye, I'm done with you. You're not my offensive coordinator anymore. Here's the problem. K-State, with expectation, always seems to fail. Last year, and maybe it is the Dublin curse, they end up going

0: going 6-6 saying we don't want to play in the bowl game. That's never a good look. But there are a lot of guys that stayed, and Avery Johnson was one of them. And I got to commend the kid saying, you know what, this is my school. I'm gonna lead them to the best season that I can give them, because last year was not it. However, K-State will lose a game as a double-digit favorite they're supposed to win. And that is going to just ignite me on fire. And they will win a game. They won't be a double-digit underdog like Utah last year. That was the frustrating. That they should have won that football game. But they will win a game where they're probably around a touchdown underdog because they faltered the week before. That's the type of times you're going to want to take this K-State team. You're not going to want to lay points with them. I will say this. I would like to see Colin Klein keep his foot on the gas. And that is what is historically been a problem at Kansas State. They don't blow teams out. So don't be looking to bet them week by week as a favorite until they prove not only are they going to win football games, but they're going to cover.
1: Let's close with this. Ariel, we've been opening up phone lines tonight all night asking about bold AFC predictions that folks might have after doing the NFC last night. Limiting the scope to the AFC, you had a pretty fire one there a second ago with baiting Jacksonville. Is there a sleeper that you're bullish on? Maybe a team that people aren't talking about enough that you happen to like?
2: A team people aren't talking about enough in the AFC. It's so hard because I feel like so many teams are public, and the ones that people would talk about, I'd be probably fading.
0: One of the teams like 8.5 wins, like Houston Texans, like a garbage division, like the AFC South. See, this is what Josh wants from you.
2: I like the Texans. I do. I like CJ Stroud. I wish we could find
1: the picture of me and Danielle Hunter standing next to Danielle Hunter last week, where the guy, his arms are literally the size of my head. But are we
2: really not talking about the Texans? Because they're favored to win their division. They're +115 right now. So they're not underrated. If anything, you almost have to look to the AFC West, because the Chiefs are going to get back Mahomes, the Chargers and the Broncos. So
0: yeah, the Chiefs and the Broncos have both been in the Super Bowl realm lately. Broncos getting
2: Are
0: back.
2: We not talking about the Chargers?
0: No, like, I'm not talking about the Chargers.
2: I know, because they screw me every year. I feel like, honestly, people aren't talking about the Chiefs because they're worried about Mahomes. Like, are we not talking enough about the Chiefs and the Mahomes comeback this year? Because there's a lot of storylines in the NFL, and I feel like Patrick Mahomes hasn't been one of them.
1: If I said that the Super Bowl participant from the AFC is coming from the AFC West, would you guys disagree?
0: No.
2: I think it's hard to disagree with that. You've got the Chiefs at +170 to win the division, +185 Chargers. The Broncos actually sitting at +210 is pretty crazy, even though I guess that's all the Bo Nix scare. Like, are they scared about Bo Nix and his injury? The West is interesting because you've got two top quarterbacks in that division who are coming off really tough injuries. So can they stay healthy? Which is why there's going to be a lot of good variance in that division, which is why there's probably value there.
0: What about the AFC North? I mean, it's one.
2: The Ravens are going to win the division and lose in the divisional round.
0: Yes, exactly. But is there another team? They got to get two teams in the playoffs out of the AFC North.
2: Yeah, and the Steelers, we can't trust Aaron Rodgers. I'm not paying him right there.
0: I'll tell you that.
2: And they've got like four quarterbacks on the roster, which is insane. The Bengals, I'm fading Chase Brown this year, the running back, under his rushing yards on the season. But I can't put money on them because their offensive line sucks and they've never gotten better.
1: I now know what it's like to be our guy Joe from On Tilt, where just facilitating, that's the goal. Like, I am a 2011 Mario Chalmers. Just get the ball to LeBron, get the ball to Chris Bosh and Dwayne Wade. That's what we're doing here, because that's Kelly Stewart and that's Ariel Epstein. On Tilt, check out their show weekdays, 4 o'clock Eastern time. Appreciate having you both with us here.
2: Thanks, Josh.
1: You got it. Is there a better example, Denton Day, that we could use of the modern-day facilitator than me doing an ancient 15-year-old Miami Heatles reference of Mario Chalmers just not messing up, not wrecking the Porsche with those guys being alongside?
3: I got to be honest. I'm a little disappointed in them. I can't believe that neither of them demanded that you tell them which one of them is LeBron James. I think it's clear in that scenario you want to be LeBron. I love Dwayne Wade. I love Chris Bosh, but you want to be LeBron in that scenario.
1: That's a good point. So maybe that wasn't the best analogy I can make, because they both bring their own

0: they both bring different skill sets to the table. Kelly and Ariel and Joe, who he's earned a lot of respect in my book. Having to deal with those two every single day, try to facilitate Mario Chalmers style, as mentioned. All right, what do we got to put this show to bed?
1: We have, unfortunately, the end of an era, and I'll tell you what that means as we close up shop.
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0: Josh Graham.
1: Thanks to Ariel Epstein and Kelly Stewart for joining us tonight. And for all the Free For All Friday callers, shout out to Tony in Texas, who was our Free For All Friday caller of the night this week. That was certainly a lot of fun. Thanks to Oliver, who's taking all the calls and does what he does. And of course, our guy Denton Day, who helps us close the book on this Free For All Friday edition of Westwood One Sports Night. We put it to bed now.
2: We have the end of an era coming up, fellas, with a pretty massive television show, allegedly. Charles Barkley says that this is it for him and Ernie and inside the NBA. Now, here's why I say allegedly.
1: Because he's done this about 20 times?
2: He's tying into your man, John Gruden. This is a classic John Gruden play. And he's doing it to ESPN, which John Gruden did for years. For years, Gruden was going to take and leverage coaching opportunities to get more money out of ESPN. I think that's what Charles Barkley is doing here.
1: Yeah, probably.
2: He's going to go on a bunch of interviews, be like, hey, you know what? I'm done at the end of this year. And then ESPN is going to be like, no, we're going to pay you more money. It's not going to be McAfee money, but it's going to be more money. And then Chuck's going to be like, yeah, I'll take more money. And then he's going to do it some more and some more and some more. But I do wonder, I bring this conversation up. You talk about the show behind the show. We are talking during our break about College Game Day because the first episode of College Game Day is this weekend. You didn't have one last weekend. They did a studio show, but you get the first weekend of College Game Day this weekend. What shows in sports media exist now that are must watch? Because it feels like that number has gone down drastically as the years progress.
1: Well, you did just hit on the two best sports studio shows of all time. It's these two, and if you go back to the 80s, the old NFL Today with Jimmy the Greek and Brent Musburger.
2: You're not a Phyllis PTI George. Guy.
1: Well, I just think I'm talking about, yeah, I don't really consider that a sports studio show. I know it technically qualifies. I think it falls into another category, because these are specialty shows that we're talking about here. Like the NFL Today was a once a week thing. College Game Day, it was appointment television. Inside the NBA wasn't quite that, but it wasn't every night. Like PTI is every day, Monday through Friday. So in terms of must watch shows, I don't know. There was a time where Real Sports was that way on HBO, where I would look forward to watching that. That's what comes to mind. And nowadays, I think it's podcasts that you kind of have that feeling about. Like once a week stuff where you're like, man, I can't wait. If you like comedy, for Kill Tony the Drop, or I love movies and I love like the Rewatchables podcast. Like it's funny, like Bill Simmons, oh, you just must be a huge Bill Simmons fan. No, I don't listen to any of his sports content at all, but I love his movie podcast. I do. So that to me is like the appointment now. It's not television.
2: It's interesting how that has divulged. Because I was similar. I listen to more music podcasts and pro wrestling podcasts. And those are weekly. Well, sometimes
1: Shoemaker?
2: More than who?
1: Shoemaker, his wrestling podcast.
2: Who is
1: David
2: Shoemaker?
1: David Shoemaker?
2: No. I'm unfamiliar. If it's a good wrestling podcast, send it my way. But I'm unfamiliar with David Shoemaker.
1: Okay. Yeah, he wrote the book on...

0: he wrote a book on a couple of wrestling books. He's a very interesting guy.
1: I just find that to be interesting because, like, I used to College Game Day was appointment television. You know, I still like some of the guys that are on College Game Day. Big fan of Stanford Steve. He's not in a massive role there, but I like Steve's good dude.
0: Agreed.
1: I have to be honest. I think I like Big Noon Kickoff a little bit more nowadays.
0: Nah, I'm not there yet.
1: You know what? You know what hurts me to say out loud on a microphone, but it's just you and me. No one else is listening.
0: Yeah.
1: Urban Meyer's good on television.
0: He is.
1: That sucks. I hate it because I don't think he's a great person, but on television, I think he's pretty good.
0: Why don't they have weekly Rinaldi features? It's because Rinaldi's too busy with NFL and things?
1: Yeah, they use them more for NFL. I think towards the end of the year they do. So like for Michigan-Ohio State, there's always a Rinaldi feature.
0: Because game day was at its best when Corso was firing on all cylinders, and you also had Rinaldi, who made more grown men cry than anybody in America. Like on Saturday, like it was, you looked forward to getting a good cry in.
1: Yeah, like, the issue they have is that they just don't have the slate of games.
0: Like, Jim Latta can bring it.
1: So little games. Whereas at ESPN in its prime, they could do on anything. Because like, you're not going to do a feature story on a game you don't have.
0: Yeah, I guess that qualifies in it. Is Pat McAfee going to perform live one of his songs with Lainey Wilson?
1: Hopefully not. That'd be awful. I know you're a Pat McAfee guy.
0: I received so much heat for saying I liked one song.
1: Doing a bit.
0: No, I liked one song. I said the rest of it was laughable. Yeah, I think Cheers to the South's a good song. I like that one song.
1: From the South.
0: I am. I thought it was a good song.
1: He's not.
0: I mean, you know, you could be Southern. Like in Canada, people make good country music, believe it or not. This has been Westwood One Sports Night.
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1: Yes, Westwood One Sports Free For All Friday. 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You get to steer the ship once a week, 1 hour per week. Tell us what we don't talk enough about on this Football Friday, where there is college football all over the place. LSU decides at the 11th hour, quite literally, not to put the two, air quote, former NFL players on their roster. Blinking against the SEC, blinking the rest of college football and the CFP and many people levying threats. 310-840-4910. Mr. Positive, get us started from the state of Michigan.
2: To my warriors, break those chains that bind you to the torments of hell. Remember, you can sit idle and hope for a change, or hit the ground running like a wolf that is insane. Oh, warriors, the world is your oyster. Eat it up, spit it out. Your destiny awaits. And yes, Josh Elvis Graham, you're doing the karate moves. And lastly, my buddy who loves you, Thomas Graney, is listening. Oh, boom, God. Shakalaka. And the Detroit Lions, you're our only hope. The Detroit team suck. The Lions must come through. Peace.
1: All right, Mr. Positive. There he goes. Is Mr. Positive just telling us that he doesn't care about college sports, D-Day? When he says, you're our only hope, as if the Michigan Wolverines didn't just win the national championship in basketball and have a top 20 football team?
3: I think so. He also never really has like a question. He just gives his spiel. Also, is he watching the stream? How does he know you're doing the karate moves?
1: It's a great question. He probably is on stream. Shout out to Thomas, who apparently is a fan as well. A lot of questions that I have. I don't know if necessarily Free For All Friday is specifically tailored to questions. Like, we would encourage a question, no doubt about it, but it's about steering the ship. I think it's more about what's a topic. And to your point, D-Day, I don't know out of that what topic there was, unless he wants to talk about the Warriors. 310-840-4910. You want a hot take? Got it right here for you. We love college football around here. We really do. We're so glad it's back. We enjoyed every bit of week zero. I can't wait for week one. With that being said, this week one slate stinks. It stinks to high heaven. We have one ranked matchup all weekend long. Believe it or not, it's not LSU-Clemson. That's going to be the most talked about game this weekend. By far, it's the most talked about game this weekend. But

0: The ranked game, D-Day, is number 24 Louisville facing Ole Miss. That is in Nashville Sunday night, going directly against Notre Dame and Wisconsin. This week one college football slate stinks. And it's okay to say that out loud and admit it. It doesn't mean you dislike college football for saying it. It means you have eyeballs. It means that you can just see what is readily clear. And honestly, like, there are some teams that tried to schedule games that would be pretty good. We thought Baylor-Auburn would be better when it was scheduled years ago, but neither of those teams are necessarily relevant. There is one team to blame, though, for all of this. Not a team, a conference. The Big Ten's won the last three national championships. They are the best conference in college football. We're not taking that away from them. However, it is the Big Ten's fault that we have this lackluster slate in week one. They are directly and primarily responsible for this slate that we're looking at. The league has eight teams ranked in the preseason poll. Eight! The smallest point spread involving one of their games is Oregon-Boise State, Penn State-Marshall, and you're talking about 24.5 point spreads in those games. Like, these teams don't play anybody. These, honestly, you look at, let's pull up the composite schedule real quick from the Big Ten Conference. The Big Ten, here are teams ranked in the preseason poll from the Big Ten that do not play a Power Four opponent in the non-conference. Indiana, North Texas, Howard, Western Kentucky. Oh boy, that's really going to test you. USC, blitzing Fresno State tonight and blowing out San Jose State in week zero. They got Louisiana next week. That's their non-conference. Washington, after the Apple Cup Sunday, it's Utah State and Eastern Washington. And by the way, I think they're favored by more than 20 points against Washington State. Penn State, mentioned the Marshall game, followed by Temple and Buffalo. These are teams that are ranked. Snorefests. All these games, snorefest. But there is a sneaky fun game that we are keeping a close eye on. There is a sneaky fun game that we believe is going to be the game of the weekend in college football. And that is the Cal Bears facing the UCLA Bruins. It might be the latest kickoff on Saturday night. Think it's slated. This is the one negative with the game. 10:30 p.m. Eastern time. This game's supposed to kick off. But both these teams have new head coaches that they're excited about. Tosh Lapoy was Dan Lanning's D.C. at Oregon. He's now in Berkeley. Bob Chesney, he leaves JMU to man up the Bruins. But the similarities, they don't stop there. They have noteworthy returning quarterbacks with difficult names to pronounce. Jaren Kiave Sungapuletele is the quarterback of Cal. Nico Iamaialava. Can never get Nico's name. And never will. He doesn't deserve it. At UCLA. The atmosphere is going to be fun in Bear territory. This is the first time that these teams have ever met in a non-conference matchup. Obviously, both still, they were both in the league forever in the Pac-12 when that existed. Still, you got the zombie Pac-12, but not the same thing. 10:30 p.m. kick, that's a game we can't wait to watch. But the Big Ten's to blame for this week one slate largely not being all that fun. 310-840-4910 if you want. And free for all Friday where you get to steer the ship. Let's go to Alan. He is in Toronto. Alan, go right ahead.
1: The LA Angels lost to the Pirates today, 1-0. Their record is 53-88. I can just imagine how downcast and subdued these fans are. But cheer up, LA Angel fans. Rejoice. You have a new owner, Stan Kroenke. The approval is going to be in early 2027, but it's just a formality. Look at his very impressive championship resume. He's won 12 major championships across his various leagues. And he's the owner of the SoFi Stadium. He built it with his own cash, no government help at all. And it's state of the art, and it's his sports and entertainment company is worth billions of dollars, and he has the American Airlines Plaza there, and he's got the Super Bowl coming in, and just next year he's coming in, and he had one in 2020. And judging by Mike Trout's comments, he gave Stan a vote of confidence. He sounds like he's mighty encouraged, and why not? He won't be asking for a trade anytime soon.
0: Yeah.
1: So, Angel fans, you are going to be riding on the coattails of a winner. And Stan is hands-off owner. You know, he doesn't meddle at all. And he has a son, Josh, who's president and CEO of the Nuggets and the Avalanche. And I know he's public enemy number one in St. Louis, but you can't please them all. You know, I'm going to St. Louis in November, and I definitely won't be talking about Stan.
0: Yeah.
1: So they can rejoice. They have some hope. Get away
0: I
1: from Artie Marino. Artie Marino has just been a dismal failure in the last 15 years.
0: So Alan, I love the call, and I'll tell you why for multiple reasons. Thank you so much. It's good to hear from you out in Toronto. Number one, it's good to hear your voice. Number two, I agree with what you're saying full-heartedly. Number three, need to give some credit to the man that's taking the phone calls. By the way, for all the phone calls that he's taken this hour, Free For All Friday, and we will have a Free For All Friday caller of the night. So make sure whoever has the best call, sports or otherwise, will be our champion for the caller of the night, Free For All Friday here. Need to give credit to Oliver Schack, Popular Oliver. Oliver Popular, don't know why I did it backwards. Because he's ready to go for Free For All Friday where he shines the most. But also last week, he was telling us, man, the Angels, they just got so much potential. And I mocked him for it. I said, oh yeah, you say they have a lot of potential? Yeah, if they only had a new owner. I'm like, yeah, it's a pretty big what if. And then a week later, Artie Moreno sells to Stan Kroenke. So, Oliver, this is your moment to shine. This is your victory lap. You're welcome to have it. Here you go. You say verbally it matters more. My text didn't mean anything to you.
2: It just means more. That's all I have to say.
0: Wow. It's beautiful. 310.
2: I need my own commercials like the SEC. It just means more.
0: Oh, man. We need to find D-Day. Totally forgot about this. Was at the Wake Forest-Akron football game last night. And a couple of people brought to my attention, Josh, have you seen the ACC's new slogan? The ACC's new commercials? And I haven't double-checked to see if it's real, but apparently their new brand is receipts. That's it. Like, their ad is talking about keeping receipts. That's their thing. Mr. and Mrs. ACC are in the ad keeping receipts about the dominance of the ACC. There might be something there that we need to talk about regarding that, because it's funny. Don't know if it's quite as catchy as it just means more. 310-840-4910. How about we go to Jamie? He's in Tampa. Jamie, where are you steering the ship on this Free For All Friday?
3: I got to talk about my Bucks.
0: Okay.
3: We've been playing our butts off. I mean, yeah, we lost to Jacksonville 19-0 last Friday, but, you know, it's the preseason. I don't worry too much about that. But My question and my thoughts are, I'm not going to say a Super Bowl, because that's just putting the cart before the horse. Season hadn't really gotten going yet. You know, we play Cincy
0: next week.
3: 13th. Yeah, next week, yeah.
0: Andrew in the worst division in the NFL. So, I mean,
3: really?
0: Talking about the Super Bowl, Yeah. What division's worse than the NFC South?
3: Good point. I'll let you know. I'll let you know what I think about Josh. I'll let you know what I think of it.
0: Yeah, losing record team, you won't find it winning the division.
3: Yeah, I mean, do you think any of our new guys that we have, you know, Reuben Baines Jr. and Jalen, I forgot Jalen's last name. I'm blanking on it, but. Do you think any of the new guys, yeah, they've played their heart on the preseason, but now coming on the 13th, this is when things really start cooking for Tampa Bay. Do you think any of the new guys we have will be any good in addition to our current batch that we have?
0: Well, thank you for the call. Let me think about it for a second. I'm trying to think. I don't know about a new Jalen that's on the Buccaneers. I know they have Jalen McMillan, who's one of the receivers there with Godwin and Abuka, and obviously Reuben Bain. I do have a ticket for Reuben Bain, Rookie of the Year, that we placed on draft night. So I love the fact that Reuben Bain fell there. I think that's a really good fit for him. Just think, when you get beyond talking about winning the NFC South, which obviously is a fair expectation for the Bucs, who won it 4 or 5 straight years before the Panthers won it a year ago, and the Bucs got off to that great start. When you get beyond that, that's when you lose me in a conference that has those monsters in the NFC West and even the Dallas Cowboys and Philadelphia Eagles. And the Chicago Bears. It would be beyond stunning to see an NFC South team go into the Super Bowl. That's where you lose me. When you talk about teams in that division, regardless of what team you're talking about. 310-840-4910. A question that we asked tonight is this. What is your boldest AFC prediction? Because we fielded the NFC calls last night. That's a prompt that you can jump in on if you want to. Or for this hour, you can steer the ship in whatever direction you please. It's the only hour, National Sports Talk tonight, that you get a chance to do that. Call and steer the ship to a subject that you feel we're not talking enough about. 310-840-4910. Free for all Friday continues next on Westwood One Sports Night.
4: Is the NFL sleeping on the Seahawks? The Super Bowl champs return. Sam Darnold and that dominant defense. With so much focus on the Rams, could Seattle sneak up on the league in their bid to repeat? Westwood One Sports.
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2: Hey, Gatorade. Margarita flavor. 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Because during Free For All Friday, we'd love to enjoy a margarita, but instead we just have Glacier Cherry and Orange flavored Gatorade Zero. So that'll have to do the trick. 310-840-4910. Free For All Friday is your ticket to steer the ship in whatever direction you please this hour and this hour only each week. And we like listening to Jim Buffett as we do so because we are halfway to Margaritaville. Or a better way to put it is it's 5 o'clock somewhere. Always, even at this hour. I think we decided it was somewhere incredibly tropic, like the Maldives or something.
3: It's like right off the coast of Bora Bora. 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
2: One time. 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Let's go to Alan, who is in Alabama. Where are you steering the ship?
4: Well, good evening, and I ride home with you guys after work every night. So, anyhow, I got in trouble with my lovely bride today because her brother texted and wanted to know if my 10-year-old son wanted to go to the football game with them tomorrow. Now, the football game they're talking about is not the one over in the air-conditioned Atlanta. It's actually at the University of Alabama, where it's going to be record high tomorrow, and field temperatures of 110 to 112 degrees.
2: My alma mater. My alma mater is playing Alabama tomorrow. Yeah, East Carolina, my Pirates.
4: Okay. Oh, okay. So is your alma mater Alabama or East Carolina?
2: East Carolina is playing
4: Alabama.
2: Okay,
4: good.
2: I'm an East Carolina graduate.
4: That is excellent. So my question for you is, because I obviously said no, that he ain't going, man, because that's child abuse, you know. So, you know, and I'm like, what? I said, there's a price that I would go to that football game that, I mean, you would have to pay me. And so my price I come up with was $3,500, $2,500 to deal with the crowd and $1,000 to deal with the traffic. And I'm still going to slip out at halftime. So, how much would they have to pay you to go sit and watch that game out in the sun tomorrow at 11 to like 2 o'clock?
2: Okay, that's a good question to ask. You should know I have more than a couple friends who are making that trip and have paid a good bit of money to be in Tuscaloosa because they've never been to a game at Alabama before and they're watching the Pirates. Also, my Stanford pick didn't go so well. Stanford did not cover against Miami tonight. That does not make me feel so bullish about my next pick, East Carolina first half plus 16.5. I venture to say that in the first half of this ball game, Kalen DeBoer is going to look at that heat index and say, you know what we need to do, boys? We need to hand the ball off and get to the finish line. And I think that ECU will be within 16 points in the first half, and then Alabama might run away. But there you go.
4: Fire I think you're probably off. Right.
2: There yeah, it is. Yeah. Enjoy the ball game and enjoy the air conditioning. There you go. 310-840-4910. We are going division by division in the AFC because next hour we will deliver all of our predictions. They will be fully complete for the AFC and the NFC. Let's go to Mitch, who's in Michigan, though, right now, though. 310-840-4910. Mitch, what do you have for us, Free For All Friday? Where are you steering the ship?
5: I heard you talking about the Big Ten and how most teams have a cakewalk schedule.
2: Don't play
5: diehard
2: anybody.
5: Michigan.
2: Eight 8 ranked.

0: teams in the preseason poll, and the smallest point spread for one of them is 24.5. And many of these ranked teams don't play one P4 the entire non-conference. They don't play anybody. So we can say nice things about the Big Ten and say that they're the best conference in college football because you won the last three national championships. You've earned it. You run college sports right now. But we can also say that this week one slate kind of sucks. And the reason it sucks is because of the Big Ten.
1: So I am 100% agreeing with you. My Michigan State Spartans just played Toledo tonight. Awful. Awful showing. I can't even... I was almost rooting for Toledo halfway through the game, but we digress. I will
0: say, though...
1: Hey,
0: you could be Rutgers! You could be Rutgers 29.5 point favorites last night and getting your ass kicked, losing by 16. You want to know something? They did a fireworks show after that game. You want to talk about the saddest fireworks show ever? Watch your boys lose to a team that's lost 16 straight and lose by 16. And you got to sit. Hey, but you got to stick around for the fireworks show. So everybody's sitting there sad watching fireworks.
1: I am. When you brought up the non-conference schedule, the only thing I heard with my team is Notre Dame in week three, and we are going to probably get killed by 50 points, is what I would say.
0: I will say this as well. A couple of things.
1: The quarterback of Notre Dame went to the high school that's about 15 minutes from me. CJ Carr, I think he's a great quarterback, and I think Michigan State, in looking at their schedule, 6th win. Not another bowl game again. It's just a dud year, and
0: Hold one second. Let's spell a little positivity here, and I appreciate the call. It's good to hear from you and talking about Sparty. We like Pat Fitzgerald. How can you not like Pat Fitzgerald? I mean, if you can be competitive and win at Northwestern. D-Day, I have it right that he took Northwestern to a Big Ten championship game one time, right? I think they played Ohio State.
2: It was a controversial Big Ten championship game, not for them, because Ohio State should not have been in there, but yes, he did.
0: If you could do that at Northwestern, you could do that at Michigan State. So it's year one for Pat Fitzgerald. He's building this thing up. Now, you're absolutely right to point out that Notre Dame doesn't just beat teams, they slaughter teams. That's going to continue happening this year because of how last year ended. They're not going to take any chances. You sign up for 60 when you play Notre Dame. 6-6, year one, that's fine in the Big Ten for Pat Fitzgerald. Even though, unlike Stanford, Toledo, the Rockets did cover tonight against Michigan State. Let's go to Andy. He's in Boise. Andy, you're on Free For All Friday, Westwood One Sports. What do you got for me?
3: Yes, sir. I want to talk about the USC Trojans and how they looked against Fresno State. Mm. I know you were talking about how their level of competition isn't quite there. I agree. But I don't know. Their defense looked a little better tonight.
0: Well, they're not playing anybody, but I'll say this. Jada Mayava, Lincoln Riley, he's my guy. When I went to college at the aforementioned East Carolina University, I was the youngest guy covering the team at 17 years old. And the youngest coach on staff, he felt bad for me. He was like, hey, you know, we'll take this guy in. We'll show him a thing or two. He took me in the film room, showed me things. It was the youngest offensive coordinator in college football, Lincoln Riley. My guy, him and his wife were super friendly, loved those folks. And I do root for him at USC as a result. Lincoln, since he's become a head coach, has had a Heisman Trophy winner. No longer than 4 years he has to wait to get a Heisman Trophy winner. He got one his second year as a head coach in 2017. That was Baker Mayfield. Then it was Kyler Murray in 2018. 4 years after that, it's Caleb Williams in 22. And we're 4 years removed from that. And Jada Mayava, do look at the numbers right now. Let's just combine his stat lines. For the first two games, he is 48 of 54 passing through the first 2 weeks. He's missed Six throws in two games. Five touchdown passes, no picks. He has a touchdown run as well. He's off to a really good start. You're 2-0. You're going to be 3-0.

0: Is the AFC North the most difficult division to forecast in the NFL? Is there a division that's harder to figure out than that one? Certainly in the AFC, it doesn't feel like there's one that's more difficult. Because you have three teams in the division making a coaching change last cycle. It seems like the Ravens or the Bengals are going to win it. But then again, the Ravens have a first-year coach. Zach Taylor's back. They add Dexter Lawrence and Boye Mafe. If Cincinnati stays healthy, they might win the division. But can you trust them to stay healthy? That seems like a fool's errand. Seems like one of those two teams are going to win the division. But then again, Pittsburgh won it last year at 10-7. And Aaron Rodgers knows Mike McCarthy's offense. And there's chemistry there now with the receivers that are in place. And you draft Bernard, who they're excited about. And you've got Pittman that you bring in. Like, they brought in some dudes. You got Rico Dowdle, adding him to that backfield. There's no reason to think the offense is going to be worse, even though it's Aaron Rodgers getting older. He had his best year in 5 years last year. And then there's the Cleveland Browns, who we kind of feel comfortable saying is going to finish last in that division, but the AFC North, kind of tough to put our finger on, but we're going to have to do it. At the top of next hour, less than half hour away, we're going to make our predictions for every single division in the AFC, including telling you who's going to go to the Super Bowl. 310-840-4910. For the next hour, half hour, you have your chance to steer the ship here on Free For All Friday. It's Westwood One Sports Night. My name's Josh Graham. Let's go to Garrett. He's in Dallas. Apparently, he's got a Super Bowl prediction for us. Garrett, I need help because I got to make my Super Bowl prediction. What do you got?
1: Hey, sorry to jump the gun a little bit on you, but I called last night, listened to you on my way home every night, so I love the show.
0: Thanks.
1: To be honest, I know I said last night Seattle, y'all are disrespecting Seattle. Okay. I think this year in the Super Bowl it'll be Seattle and Buffalo. I'm a huge fan of Buffalo. I hope Josh Allen can get over the hump. I really do. As far as your prediction or what you were just talking about right now with the AFC North, I definitely think it's going to be Baltimore taking that division. I think they're going to finally put it together with them. Other than that, though, yeah, Buffalo's my pick to win the AFC and go to the Super Bowl, but I think they lose to Seattle. Like I said last night, it's 11:34 p.m., and college football around the corner, 11:34 p.m., OU still sucks. Hook 'em horns. Never say down with the horns, by the way. I heard that last night.
0: Oh, sorry about that. Whoa. Aggressive.
2: Would you say that he threw his phone down?
0: By the way, I have Texas in my national championship game. So even though I might have made a horns down joke, I have them losing to Oregon in my national championship prediction for college football. I think Texas has the best roster in the sport. But the Big Ten has something special cooking. The SEC hasn't even had a finalist in the last 3 years. So it's not just, yeah, won a title. Haven't even had a finalist either. Last call for Free For All Friday phone calls. Your chance to get in and steer the ship at 310-840-4910. And while we're in the spirit of making picks, we talked enough about Clemson LSU and the one ranked matchup we have this weekend, Louisville and Ole Miss. Who wins the games? We'll tell you next on Westwood One Sports Night.
3: 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The stars will be out. I just want to be big rock stars. Matthew Stafford, Christian McCaffrey, Miles Garrett, Fred Warner. 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Westwood One Sports.
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2: 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Because we have AFC division picks, AFC wild card picks, setting the playoff field from that conference in about 15 minutes from now. Let's go to Troy. He's in Pittsburgh. Troy, where are you steering the ship on Free For All Friday?
3: We're going to go with your topic with the AFC North being one of the hardest divisions to decide. I agree with you. It's always been that way, but forever it will always be the NFC East. I don't think that there's ever a division in any professional sport ever that has had a different champion for at least 18 years straight until last year. The Eagles won it back-to-back years, but before that it hasn't been done since somewhere around 2007, 2008. So every single year a different team wins that division. So I just find it to be astonishing that that can happen in any professional sport, and I don't think it's ever been done. But I want to give you my AFC North predictions. This is going to be different, and it's not the Yinzer in me. This is not the Steeler in me. This is just what I believe. I don't believe in Jesse Minter, and I think the Ravens finished last in the division. I think that there's one team that always that is at the cream of the crop, that's in the first five picks to win the Super Bowl, that drops out of it, and I just think it's not going to be their year. I think so. They're going to have to figure something out with Lamar moving forward. I put the Browns third, and I have to put the Bengals second purely because I can never believe in the Bengals. They can have so much hype going into a season and just underperform on defense or get injury prone throughout the entire season. And you have to look at the Steelers. They won the division last year, and you can't tell me that the team got
2: worse. But this is not the Yinzer in your speaking, though.
3: But
2: right?
3: No, but who won the division last year?
2: That's true. They won the division last
3: year. And did their team get better?
2: Yeah, probably.
3: Okay, so you're telling me a team that got better, not only in coaching but in personnel, that just won the division shouldn't be favored to win the division? I don't understand how that logic makes sense.
2: I'm not telling you that they are not favored to win the division. I'm telling you that Vegas says they're not only underdogs to win the division, they are 5-1 underdogs.
3: Oh yeah,
2: are massive underdogs to win the division this year.
3: Yeah.
2: And you just said that the team that has the best odds to go to the Super Bowl is going to finish last in the division. But this is not the Yinzer in you speaking about their rival and speaking about your team. No.
3: I mean, the Bengals are my rival as well, and I think they're going to be right up there with the Steelers. Okay. I just purely the new coaching staff there and
2: well,
3: the troubles
2: the thing.
3: That they've
2: here's
3: been
2: the
3: having.
2: Thing. Here's why you might not be crazy, and I appreciate the call, Troy. It's good to hear from you with Pittsburgh. There is a disaster scenario with the Ravens that the injuries catch up with Lamar Jackson because he's going into year 9, and generally for players who play like he does, year 9 or year 10 is when it starts to crash, and when it crashes hard. Ask Cam Newton, who was an MVP, and then the injuries piled up, and within a year or two, his career in Charlotte's over, and then he's with the Patriots, and that didn't pan out, and his career's over. Not saying that's what's going to happen to Lamar Jackson, but Declan Doyle,

0: wasn't even the play caller in Chicago. Ben Johnson was. So why are we so sure that this is going to be so much better than what it was before? And you're right, Jesse Minter's a first-time NFL coach. So it's not a guarantee. There is a doomsday scenario that's spelled out in there. And let's not forget, for all the talk there is about the Ravens' offense, the Ravens' offense wasn't the problem last year. It was the Ravens' defense. So how comfortable do you feel that those problems have been fixed? I'm not on the Ravens to go to the Super Bowl. I'm not on them. Well, we'll get to my predictions for the AFC divisions in just a few minutes. How about we talk about another purple team? And that's the one that's involved in the marquee in college football this weekend. LSU hosts Clemson. The former NFL players that have been talked about ad nauseum will not be on the roster for LSU opening night. They'll still figure out a way to win the game, though. But this is not going to be some hellacious rout. Yeah, a lot of folks are down on Clemson. They won 7 games last year. It's not what it was when Trevor Lawrence and Travis Etienne were going unbeaten and winning a national championship. But don't bury Dabo Swinney yet. When they did bring in some transfers for a change, specifically on the defensive side. And yeah, they won 7 games a year ago, but that's the first time they won fewer than 9 since 2010. Put a little bit more respect on a coach that has multiple national championships. If you want a sense for what this game is likely to look like, look no further than when these two teams met at Clemson's Death Valley opening the year last season. Both offenses really struggled to move the ball. And it's because the defensive fronts for both teams dominated, overwhelmed the offensive lines. This game is going to be decided by whichever offensive line does a better job in the trenches. Because the two best units in this game, Clemson's front 7, LSU's front 7. Clemson getting Umam Mielen in from Ole Miss, and Whit Weeks that's there, and they got dudes all over the place, former pros. But so do the Clemson Tigers. They got some pros on that front as well that are going to be some issues for LSU. Last year's game was 17-10. Is it going to be quite that exaggerated low scoring? Probably not. But venture to say it'll be a one score game in the fourth quarter. 20-13, we'll call it. And then Lane Kiffin is going to sweep the leg, get a score, and probably push the margin to close to 14 points. And LSU wins it 27-13, 27-16, something like that. That's what it's going to be. Not a ton of drama, but low scoring. Offenses struggling to pick up really good defensive fronts. But don't sleep on Clemson. Don't sleep on Dabo. Chris Fazzino, we don't know what it looks like yet. We hadn't seen Chad Morris call plays in such a long time as the OC. And this might be the best group of Clemson receivers we've seen since those title teams at the end of last decade. 310-840-4910 if you want in. Let's go to Tony. He's in Texas. Tony, where are you steering the ship on Free For All Friday?
1: Hey, I'm steering the ship towards radio etiquette. For people who are, like, not used to calling in radio stations, I'm not the greatest, but I would do like to know that radio hosts hate it when you ask them how you're doing. They're doing fine. They're not sick. They're clearly at work. So stop asking them 180 times. Because, you know, I know people don't want to be rude, so they ask you how you're doing, but hey, we get it. You know, you don't have to ask that. So secondly, make sure your radio's down. You don't have to hear yourself. And I guess you can steer the ship everywhere you want to go after that. Those are the only two I really kind of know. And for AFC, I'm hey, I got to stick with Houston. Dallas are going to – Cowboys are going to cowboy, which means they're going to choke. So I stick it to their division with the Eagles. But, yeah, Houston for the Super Bowl. Let's go.
0: Racket. Free-for-all Friday caller of the night right there. Asking what my radio pet peeves for callers are, but then providing his own answers for listening. We know you're good. Don't need to ask, you're good. Turn the radio down. Don't cuss. And then, because he's from Texas, I'm picking the Houston Texans. And by the way, the Cowboys are going to choke. It's an amazing call. That's exactly right on the money, exactly what we're looking for. Can't even think of any other pet peeves because of how good that call was. Let's go to Leroy. He's in Baltimore. Leroy, you got about a minute here. What's your where are you steering the ship?
2: John Harbaugh. I am so glad he's out of the city. We have probably two of the best teams in sports, the Ravens and Orioles, and the worst management on both teams.
0: I'm an Oriole fan. Why are the Orioles one of the best teams in sports?
2: They got it all, except coaching. This guy screwed up so many games.
0: We don't have an ace. We don't have an ace. You kind of need one of those. We've only had one of those this decade in Corbin Burns. That's it.
2: You got four guys pitching very well.
0: We haven't had an all-star pitcher in a decade other than Corbin Burns. Yet we got it all?
2: I agree. Yes, we do.
0: Well, no, we don't have an all-star pitcher. I just told you.
2: Elias has not drafted any pitchers in the last four drafts till this year. No, I don't know what's wrong with that. You don't draft a pitcher? How is that possible?
0: Well, okay.
2: In a professional baseball league.
0: Well, I hear you. I appreciate it. Thanks for the call. We're up against it. I'm an Orioles fan, man. I'm hearing you. You could be spoiled as a Raven fan. You've won multiple Super Bowls. That's fine. Don't say you got it all and you're one of the best organizations in the Orioles and that you got it all when you don't. And I'm an Oriole fan. I love my birds. But we don't got it all. We don't have the money. We don't have it all. That's been Free For All Friday. Now let's hand out our AFC playoff predictions. Next.
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with the division champs. And we'll just begin with the most talented, most discussed division in the conference, maybe in the entire NFL, the AFC West. We have the Denver Broncos winning that division again. Will they be 14-3? Probably not. 14-3, 13-4. Don't know if they'll be quite that, given how good the teams in that league are, or in that division are, but we're going to trust Sean Payton. We're going to trust how they've retained this roster and their coaching staff, and adding Jaylen Waddle, that they're going to win the AFC West. The AFC North, been split all week, been going back and forth on who's going to win this division. We've got the Cincinnati Bengals winning it. Just a believer in the difference Dexter Lawrence makes for that defense. He's a guy that you typically don't see made available. Certainly doesn't hit free agency. You added him via trade. And you lose Trey Hendrickson. It's strange. It feels as if the Bengals still upgraded with the moves that they made up front by adding Dexter Lawrence, yes, but also bringing in Boye Mafe from the champion Seahawks, too. Really, really like still B.J. Hills on that D-line and Miles Murphy. Just like the way that they've been put together. There have been some scares in camp. Guys going down like Ja'Marr Chase and T. Higgins, but seems that everybody's okay. They've avoided the significant, debilitating injury. And the story is, for Cincinnati, if they're healthy, they can win the division and they can go even further than that. This is kind of a push your chips in year for Zach Taylor and for Joe Burrow and for the Bengals. I think they cash in. With the rest of that division having new head coaches, we're going to bank once again on continuity and on Joe Burrow and on the moves that they made defensively. The Bengals win the AFC North. Not a lot of drama with the AFC East. Buffalo's going to win the division. They just are. They're the best team. You know, the Patriots are going to take a step back. Certainly not going to pick the Dolphins. They might be the worst team in the league. The Jets, are you kidding? Buffalo, AFC East champs. Might be the front runner to get the number one overall seed, which, given their difficulty in the playoffs, would be very important for them. Denton, you might want to double check this. For all of Buffalo's runs through the playoffs, making it essentially every year but Josh Allen's rookie year, have they ever had the number one overall seed? Have they even had a bye? Now, maybe they did before the current format came to be, where it was seven teams, because remember, with six, you had two teams get a bye, and wouldn't it shock you if Buffalo got that in 2019 or 2020 before the rules changed? But it wouldn't be shocking at all if you told me that Buffalo never has had a bye in the playoffs, especially since only one team gets the bye per conference. Now, that could be a really big deal, and Buffalo is set up to do that. In fact, we'll go as far to say, if Buffalo wants to get to the Super Bowl, they need to have the best record in the regular season and set themselves up nicely so that they're at home, especially with the new head coach and Joe Brady. The Bills are your AFC East champions. The Houston Texans are the AFC South champions. They didn't win it last year. The schedule isn't terrible. Think they'll be better than Jacksonville, certainly better than the Colts and the Tennessee Titans. It's the best defense in the NFL, and they might be more improved than they were a year ago. So those are your four division champs. This is the part where it gets very, very, very, very, very difficult. Going back to D-Day, how many teams in the AFC would you say have no shot at making the playoffs?

0: Like none?
1: Yeah, Miami's one, but how
0: Miami,
1: many other
0: they're
1: teams?
0: Awful.
1: The Jets.
0: New York is pretty awful.
1: The Raiders.
0: I would say them. A little bit more reluctant on the Raiders than the other two.
1: Those three. They might be the only three teams that would stun you if they were in the playoffs. Would it stun
0: Titans
1: you if it was
0: too.
1: Tennessee? Okay.
0: Yeah.
1: Fine. So four. Everybody else that wouldn't absolutely stun you. But then you have the teams where you could kind of rattle them off and say, oh, that's a playoff team. But you only have seven spots. So, like, going through the teams we have to pick between right now, it's the Jaguars who won 13 games last year. It's the New England Patriots who went to the Super Bowl and won 14 games. It's the Pittsburgh Steelers that won the AFC North and brings back Aaron Rodgers. It's the LA Chargers that have been to the playoffs the last 2 years. It's the Kansas City Chiefs that missed out last year, but they're the freaking Chiefs. It's the Baltimore Ravens who missed the playoffs last year, but are betting favorites to get to the Super Bowl. Like, these are all teams that we can only pick three of them. So some fan base is going to be very upset. Multiple fan bases are going to be very upset they get left out. So here are the three wildcard teams we fell on. The LA Chargers, they're in. Do have some concerns about the middle of that offensive line, especially losing your center for the season and preseason camp. That's no fun. But Slater back on one of the tackle spots, Joe Hall on the other side. That's a pretty good starting point. And Mike McDaniel does some special things as a play caller. You got Omarion Hampton back there. You got Justin Herbert slinging it to Ladd McConkey, and they got weapons. They've got dudes in L.A. Like some of their defensive players, too, have some concerns about their coordinator because you lose Jesse Minter to the Ravens. So that's why they're not winning the division, but they do get into the playoffs. We trust Jim Harbaugh. We trust Justin Herbert. Trust them enough to get there. The Kansas City Chiefs are in, too. I'm sorry. It's Patrick Mahomes. It's Andy Reid. It's Travis Kelce. It's Steve Spagnuolo. It's Eric Bieniemy. There's just too much there to pick against them. It's Chris Jones. It's Nick Bolton. It's Karlaftis. They add a top 10 pick, Amonser Delane from LSU. They add a Super Bowl MVP at Kenneth Walker, who's the best running back that Patrick Mahomes has had in his tenure there. We're not. You can pick them not to make the playoffs. Can't be us. The Chiefs are going to be in as a wild card. They're back into the playoff field. We got one more spot. The Baltimore Ravens are that last spot. It was between them and the New England Patriots. We think the New England Patriots take a sizable step back. And we think Baltimore's in because Lamar Jackson is a one of one. It's a pet peeve. We were asked about pet peeves in radio from time to time during Free For All Friday. And yeah, you might have your pet peeves with phone callers and the radio being on and asking how you're doing. Here's just a grammatical or a English language pet peeve. When people say things like very rare or very unique, or use the word unique when they actually mean rare, as if they're synonymous. Rare means you're one of few. Unique means you're one of one. There's only one. You can't be very unique, you're just unique. Lamar Jackson's unique. There isn't another Lamar Jackson. And they did add Trey Hendrickson, and that is a solid organization. The Baltimore Ravens, they're the last playoff team. Sorry to the Pittsburgh Steelers. Sorry to the Jacksonville Jaguars. Sending our apologies your way. Patriots, Steelers, Jaguars, it's tough. Had to cut it down, but that's where we are. Those are the teams we have making the playoffs from the AFC. But we are asking you, out of Free For All Friday, our question of the night: what is your boldest prediction regarding the AFC there? D-Day, was anything we spouted there particularly hot? Like, did we have a really bold prediction out of the division champs, out of the wild card teams?
0: I don't know that there was anything in particularly scorching. You didn't come out here and be like, you know, actually Miami, you know, watch out for the Dolphins.
1: Yeah. And I'm looking around to see if the Bills ever received a bye. And I'm looking. Wild card last year, wild card the year before that, wild card the year before that, wild card the year before that, wild card the year before that, wild card the year before that. The answer is no. They've never had a bye. So if you're a Buffalo Bills fan and you're wanting to get over the hump, for all the crap that that new stadium's received, you want to be playing all your games in it. And because of how competitive the AFC West is, where teams are going to be beating each other up, that's probably not going to happen with you facing the Jets and Dolphins four times this year. If you want to get to the Super Bowl with a first-time coach, how about play your divisional round game in your stadium coming off a week off rather than playing the team that had the bye in their stadium? Like Buffalo did going to Denver way back in January. Your boldest prediction regarding the AFC, 310-840-4910. We'll get to our NFL futures for the year later this hour. To help us with NFL futures and also college football picks for the weekend, Kelly Stewart, Ariel Epstein from the new On Tilt sports gambling show will be joining us next hour. We picked LSU to win over Clemson. The one ranked matchup we have in college football this weekend is not the game in Baton Rouge. It's Ole Miss-Louisville. Sunday night in Nashville. All eyes are going to be on Trinidad Chambliss, who went from a really fine quarterback to a superstar, given all the attention that was on the Rebel program, given Lane Kiffin's exit, and then what Ole Miss did without Kiffin, getting to the college football playoff semifinal. Former JUCO quarterback who's now an undersized player that some think could be the face of the sport. We think that Ole Miss might be a little overvalued. They lost a lot of guys on that defense. Umam Mielen comes to mind, who now plays at LSU. So, for all the attention the skill guys get, you got Kashawn Lacy and you have, oh my goodness, you've got Trinidad Chambliss returning as well. Goodness. Some key players at the line of scrimmage are missing. And even though Lane Kiffin wasn't there for the playoff run, Charlie Weiss Jr. was still there calling the plays. Not anymore. He's at LSU. I'm wearing an East Carolina Pirate hat right now. Their offensive coordinator last year was a man named John David Baker. He's the man in charge of replacing Charlie Weiss Jr. As a Pirate fan, what I would say is, don't think that's an upgrade. And you're probably going to take a step back. Love the idea of nobody talking about the Louisville Cardinals and Jeff Brohm. Oh, you're a touchdown underdog. Keep doubting Jeff Brohm. Keep doubting what he's been doing. Just a consistent winner regardless where he's at. And if this weekend produces a star that you don't know at this present moment, but based on this weekend's game, you learn their name, let it be Lincoln Kienholz, the Ohio State transfer, who all we've been hearing behind the scenes is a tremendous athlete. There's a reason why he was on scholarship at Ohio State to play quarterback there. Now is Louisville's starting QB. And they got sneaky money at Louisville. Kwon Lacy, pretty good running back. You know who else is a really good running back? Isaac Brown.

0: The story Sunday night is not going to be Ole Miss. It's going to be Louisville. The Cardinals take a step forward and put themselves in the mix, just like Virginia did last weekend against NC State, as being the top threats to Miami in the ACC and potentially being in the college football playoff mix. How about that? Calling for the upset in Nash Vegas. Coming up, why there is a good chance staying in college football. We watch the Heisman winner in the sport play tonight. Keep it here on Westwood One Sports Night.
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there's a show that happens behind the show that you don't get to hear. So let me expose you behind the scenes. This is an instrumental to Pink Pony Club by Chapel Roan. A song that's been stuck in my head all day today. And what I think about most when I think about Pink Pony Club, don't think I've ever told this story before, is the night that my son was born. He's about to turn 2. And I was tasked with being the DJ in the room that my son is about to be born in. So we got multiple doctors in there. Got my wife. It's an uncomfortable predicament trying to birth a child, bring life into this world. So what songs do you play? Pink Pony Club was on the playlist. Don't think that was the song that was playing when baby Daniel arrived. It was probably something by the Avett Brothers or Ben Fold, something like that. Shout out to the state of North Carolina, for which I call home. Those guys, legendary North Carolinians. But the reason why Pink Pony Club resonates, fast forward 2-3 months after my son was born, we're in the car. Daniel's in his car seat. My wife's riding shotgun. I've got the ox, and what do we play? Pink Pony Club, I'm gonna keep on dancing. And my wife says to me, turn this song off. And I'm thinking, what? Why? She says, I'm getting PTSD right now about that evening, the discomforts of that evening. So, had to turn the song off in that moment. But now, when I hear Pink Pony Club by Chapel Roan, I do think about that night. One of the craziest nights, one of the craziest days of my life. But anywho, putting that by the side, let's get to college football, why don't we? We've got bets to hand out in about 15 minutes, our NFL futures. You're welcome to continue giving us your AFC bold predictions for 2026, 310-840-4910 if you want in. A handful of Heisman hopefuls are off to electric starts to their college football seasons. Heck, it looks like Miami might have multiple Heisman hopefuls. Transferring from ACC champion Duke, Darian Mensah, he might be an upgrade over Carson Beck. That's not something we say lightly. Tonight, in a 45-6 win over the Stanford Cardinal, believe it or not, an ACC conference game this one, going on the road, longest one-way distance any FBS team will travel for a conference game this year, talking about 3,000 miles. Darian Mensah, 27 of 30, 401 yards, 5 touchdown passes, no picks. That's about as good as you can play in a football game at quarterback.

0: Three incompletions. You had more touchdown passes than you had incompletions. 401 yards. But the reason we say multiple Heisman hopefuls, Malachi Toney did everything in his power to tell us not to forget him in Heisman conversations. Yes, in week one, we're already there. Malachi Toney, 12 receptions for 234 yards and 3 touchdowns tonight. His first touchdown, he struck the Heisman pose. Second touchdown, he had to do it again, as Mike Monaco documented on ESPN.
1: High snap, the bobble, Netzo strike to Malachi Toney. His second. And Malachi Toney has hit the Heisman celly twice tonight.
0: Just absurd levels of talent on this Miami football team. We're not breaking any news by saying that. He nearly outgained Stanford by himself in the first half. They look the part of a national championship frontrunner. College football is not a sport that Cinderella generally exists. The closest thing we've come to seeing that was a year ago. But don't let that jade you. Don't let that shake you. Indiana was preseason number 20, won the national championship. That was the 12th year of the college football playoff. The first 11 years, the lowest seeded team in the preseason poll to win a championship was ranked 6th. 8 of the previous 11 champions, 8 of those 11 champs, were ranked 1, 2, or 3 in the preseason top 25. We generally know who the title contenders are. And when you look at this year's preseason poll, most people within the sport agree on the top 7. It's just about what order you put them in. Miami is preseason number 7. They can win a national championship. They made Stanford in their stadium look like an FCS team. Clowned them. So the Hurricanes might have multiple Heisman hopefuls. Don't forget about Jaden Mayava, though. His number 14 USC Trojans, they're already 2-0. Sure, it was San Jose State in week 0, and then tonight, drubbing Fresno State in the shutout. But there's something to be said about handling your business, especially when you do so on a short week. They played Saturday last week, tonight on Friday. Mayava, this is the part that's kind of nuts. He was 25 of 29 for 286 yards and 2 touchdowns last week. Had a rushing score as well. That's pretty good. Tonight, in the 39-0 win over Fresno, 23 of 25, 349 yards, 3 touchdowns. Another instance where the quarterback has more touchdown passes than he has incompletions. That is not normal behavior. That is not normal in college football, regardless of who your competition is in FBS. Jaden Mayava, let's not forget, Lincoln Riley's his head coach. Lincoln Riley, since becoming a head coach a decade ago, hasn't gone more than 4 seasons without a Heisman winner at quarterback. It was Baker Mayfield in 2017, then Kyler Murray in 2018, then it was Caleb Williams in 2022, and it's been 4 years. Maybe it's Jaden Mayava this year. If only USC fans were at the Coliseum to see it tonight. Oh, it was too hot. That's what they said last week. What's the excuse tonight? Traffic? Too much to do on a Friday night in Southern California? So Jaden Mayava, put him in that Heisman discussion. And then you got Oklahoma quarterback John Mateer, who was in action for the number 10 ranked Sooners. Brent Venables' defense has drawn much of the acclaim this offseason, but don't forget, Mateer was viewed as an early Heisman candidate last year following the win against Michigan. They had that early season win against Michigan where he was great, but then he fractured his hand and understandably wasn't the same.

0: the rest of the season when he returned to the lineup. So if he looks like himself, or a la the way that he looked tonight, Oklahoma might be one of those teams that knocks on the door, makes a run in the college football playoff. Tonight, he turned in a steady 3-touchdown, no interception performance against UTEP. He threw for 225 yards. And this is the highlight of the night. Most notably, there was a touchdown pass between John Mateer and a man named Rocky Beers. Here's how it sounded.
1: Off the play fake. Mateer floats it. And the open man is Rocky Beers. Oh, it's a hurdle. And it's a touchdown. Rocky Beers cracking one open to start the season for Oklahoma.
0: Just a hunch. An Oklahoma number 81 jersey. Profiling a player that can hurdle over people for touchdowns like he did tonight. A number 81 Oklahoma jersey with Beers on the back. Going to be a popular seller in Norman.

0: Bert in Baltimore has a reaction to it. 310-840-4910. Bert, what do you think?
1: I like that Beers kid, man. I got to get me one of them 81 jerseys.
0: Yeah, and then you have to drink 81 beers. I think that's the requirement.
1: You need to do an entire show in your John Gruden voice.
0: I'll tell you what, man. This Beers guy.
1: Dude, you are spot on with – God, I hate that I say that now. Thanks for nothing, Mr. Positive. But, yeah, you are spot on with that. Hey, listen, I called to commend you for a much more responsible – an adult-like AFC prediction tonight than the nonsense you were spewing with the NFC last night. But I have a couple of questions for you, sir, and I'll try to be quick. Number one, when you talk about analyzing a game or a season and give a prognostication and you drop the we on us, like we like Dallas to win the NFC, who exactly is we? And then second question,
0: Westwood One Sports Night is we. That's who we are.
1: So last Sunday, Johnny Ballgame said that he's moving. He's going to announce the details this weekend, but he's moving his time slot to earlier in the Sunday night. And you know how appointment setting unusual questions are on Sunday. So I don't know if you can talk about this. But is the Josh Graham show moving at all, either of its weekend time slots? And more importantly, is Unusual Questions moving its time slot? Thank you. I'll hang up and listen.
0: Thank you so much, Bert, for the call. I can't confirm or deny any schedule changes that might be coming for the football season. I will say this. There are some exciting announcements that are on the way, not just with the potential of some scheduling changes, like what Johnny Ballgame is referring to, but perhaps the addition of programming. There might be some things that are announced over the next week, and then maybe something else over the next month that I'm not at full liberty to tell you about at the moment right now. So here's what I'll tell you instead. It is likely that Unusual Questions is going to make a move to Saturday rather than Sunday. That is likely. Just can't tell you what time Unusual Questions might be happening. But do have something special for tomorrow night to share with you. So LSU Clemson, I'm going to be on from 4 to 7 p.m. in the afternoon tomorrow and on Sunday, Eastern time. After the conclusion of LSU and Clemson, Will Dalton and I are going to be on Digital Properties Only, X, Westwood One Sports Night page, at Josh Graham Show, and on YouTube, Westwood One Sports Night, where you can watch us in addition to listening, right after Clemson LSU reacting to the game. We're going to have an instant reaction to that. An instant Graham, if you will, reacting to Clemson and LSU. So make sure to check that out, and then we'll keep you posted on some exciting things that are on the way. Trying to think, what was the beginning of that call from Bert? Bert had something that was interesting. It was something about, I can't quite remember. There was a lot there. The Beers jersey, yes. And then the Gruden accent. I should have probably answered that question fully in the Gruden voice. You know what I'll do? I'll do this tease in the Gruden voice. Just that. Just the tease here. I'll tell you what, man. Graham's gambling. That Graham, he's a real Gruden grinder. Alliteration, man. Letter G. We got to figure it out. NFL football futures. More alliteration for you. Spider 2Y Banana. Next on Westwood One Sports Night.
2: 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Sam Darnold and that dominant defense. With so much focus on the Rams, could Seattle sneak up on the league in their bid to repeat? Westwood One Sports.
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0: Futures time. We'll have to get Kelly Stewart and Ariel Epstein's thoughts on NFL futures, in addition to week one bets, when they join us at about a half hour. Yes, the tandem from the new sports gambling show On Tilt that's debuted this month. We're 0-1 to start week one in college football. We did go 2-1 last week, so we're 500 heading into the first Saturday. But there's no worse feeling than having your bet on a Thursday or a Friday not hit go into Saturday. We had Stanford plus 24.5. That was an embarrassing L. Almost as embarrassing as taking Florida State's first half minus 16.5 like we did a week ago. So when we lose considerably, but then we win and win the same type of way. So let's hope we have another winning week. In college football, you can find those bets on my X page and at Instagram at Josh Graham Show. Now let's get to our NFL futures because we got two plus money long shots, shall we say. And we got two bets that are our favorite bets of the year NFL futures wise. It's time for Graham's Gambling.
1: It's time for Graham's Gambling. Let's make some money.
0: Let's. Somebody explain to me like I'm five why the Denver Broncos have 13 teams in the NFL with better odds than they do to win the Super Bowl. 20-1's crazy. So just on sheer value alone, that's a good ticket to own. For a 14-3 team that retained everybody and added Jaylen Waddle. Chicago Bears, plus 305 to win the NFC North. Another team that is ascending, won the division last year, yet is getting disrespected wildly with the odds just to win their division. So 20-1 Broncos to win the Super Bowl, Bears plus 305 to win the NFC North, and then getting to our favorite bets, both of these are at even money. Even money bets. When we do our college football and NFL bets on a week-in, week-out basis, we don't hand out anything longer than minus 130. Both of these bets, courtesy of our friends at DraftKings, are at even money. The Dallas Cowboys over 9.5 wins. Would much rather do this than do Dallas to make the playoffs, for example, because I don't think in the NFC, 10 wins guarantees you a playoff appearance. So at even money, we just do over 9.5 wins for Dallas. The Minnesota Vikings under 8.5 wins. They won 9 a year ago. I don't think Kyler Murray makes them all that better. I think there's something too, whether you're talking about the Bears or the Vikings, what the previous fan base thought about the coach or the player who was on the way out. I think this applies to the Ravens too. Like some Ravens fans would have driven John Harbaugh to the airport to go to New York. And Arizona Cardinal fans, they're not all that upset that Kyler Murray is not their quarterback anymore. And the Bears fans, they were fine getting rid of DJ Moore. So in the context of Kyler, this just doesn't look like a good football team. Don't see it. Don't see the vision. You lose Brannard, you have Kyler Murray.

0: as your quarterback. Yeah, just a really difficult division. Don't think this is a team with a winning record. Dysfunctional organization, firing Adolfo Menza as your GM the last day of January, not replacing the GM till after the draft, bringing in Kyler, bailing on J.J. McCarthy. I just don't see the vision. This is not a winning football team. Under 8.5 wins for the Minnesota Vikings. That is Graham's gambling for today. Let's go to Bruce. He's in Los Angeles. Bruce, where are you heading in the world of college football?
1: How you doing, Josh? First of all, happy Labor Day.
0: One Sports. Don't know if any other network can say this, but all of our people, we're working on Labor Day. I'll be working on Saturday, on Sunday, and our entire team is going to be working on Monday as well. So you can expect that if you're around on Labor Day Monday.
1: Well, any good entertainment industry company works on holidays. I've thought that for many, many years. Any other, even non-sports radio or CNN or MSNBC, any of those, the best ones keep their good people around on holidays. Not obviously not Christmas Day, but on holidays, because they know they have a potential big audience of and new people who maybe don't have time other times to listen or watch.
0: No question at all. Do you have any thoughts on college football?
1: I do. I do. I agree with you that in the past there's been no Cinderella in college football. You could go back even to the 1800s if you look at the early part of college football, but certainly all of the last century, the 1900s, it's the sport that we follow that has the least Cinderella. But I disagree with you that going forward with, and I know you already know these facts, but going forward with NIL and transfer portal and the House decision on paying, I think you're familiar with the House decision.
0: Yes,
1: where, which
0: very
1: is
0: familiar.
1: Different from NIL.
0: So long story, let's cut to the chase. Outside of the top seven, who can win a national championship? Because I don't think anybody outside the
1: I'm
0: top
1: not in
0: seven
1: the, I'm
0: can.
1: Not in the prediction. Josh, unlike you, I'm not in the prediction business. I'm just telling you, let's take any time period. Let's say the next 20 years, there's going to be plenty of Cinderellas disagree with you on Indiana. Josh, you've used the word anecdotal. Everything on your network almost is anecdotal. When we're giving opinions,
0: well, no,
1: opinions
0: this
1: by
0: is
1: definition
0: statistical. 11 of the last 12 years have been 12 years of the playoff. Indiana is the only team outside of the top six in the preseason poll. And the only reason Indiana wasn't ranked higher is because their name's Indiana. If they were a top program that did what Indiana did in year one in the Big Ten Conference, they should have been ranked higher than 20, obviously, and they would have if they had a different logo
1: Josh,
0: in their
1: NIL, helmet. Josh, NIL and transfer portal and the House decision are still taking root. As they take root, there's going to be more and more Indianas. You don't agree with that? There's going to be And another thing about Indiana, you said they're not really a true Cinderella.
0: Well, hold on. I'm not saying there won't be more Indianas. Indiana's one of those seven teams I'm talking about. I'm saying in a given year, we're going to know who the seven or eight teams are. I'm saying in the college football playoff era, it used to be we knew who the three or four, maybe five teams are. So I think the number's bigger than what it was, but I don't think it's markably bigger. I think every year we're going to know who the seven or eight teams are.
1: Isn't Indiana a true Cinderella from last year? Because maybe it didn't happen. We were expecting Indiana to be good at the beginning of last year.
0: Sure, but that's the exception. But that's the exception to the rule. If you're going to use 25 as an example, why not use 24 as an example? Where we've had 2 years of the 12-team playoff, and 24 was chalk. 25 was not. I think 25 was the exception. You don't think that. And that's fine.
1: Well, we've only been 2 years now of 12 teams in the playoffs. Now we're going to probably have more. There's going to be more opportunities for teams to pull. I'm not going to predict who it is. I'm just saying that some billionaires are going to finance teams through NIL. And I have no idea who they are, and there are going to be more teams that are going to get good quickly because of that, where it was next to impossible with the great Nick Saban monopolizing three, four good players in each position, and they couldn't play for other teams because he wouldn't let them go, and then he leaves when he can no longer do that.
0: I appreciate the call, Bruce. It's a good thought of yours. I like sparring with you from time to time. It's a good time. Right again on our YouTube channel is West Coast. Josh, did you commit to your Orioles ticket to Camden Yards finally or what? I was slated to go Labor Day weekend to Camden Yards and watch the Orioles play. And then they lost 2 out of 3 to the Colorado Rockies. And then Adley Rutschman, who had hit a home run as a Red Sox, comes back to Camden Yards and hits 2 bombs. And then today was the absolute final straw. The Red Sox beat the Orioles 1-0. Shane Boz absolutely positively can never, ever, ever get run support. I'm not mad about it. You're mad about it. So the Orioles that were 69-69 at the start of the week, a magical nice number, they are now 69-73. And because of those 4 straight losses, you go from being a half game out of the final wild card spot to being 3 games out. Is it over? No. You do play Cleveland Monday, Tuesday, and Wednesday of next week. I think they have Cleveland twice over the next month. So you have your opportunities to make up ground. But you know what? I'm going to say something nice. Thank you to the Orioles. They trade Adley Rutschman. It looks like they made a great trade for what they got in terms of the haul back. And then rather than tanking, they made things interesting. Rather than completely falling off the map, they made things so interesting until week one of the college football season, where now this is where baseball falls off until we get to the playoffs. So I appreciate them for at least keeping it interesting for a month longer than I thought they would. We need to make a prediction for Super Bowl 61. We've covered who's going to win the division in the AFC and in the NFC. Who wins in LA on Valentine's Day? We'll tell you next.
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to their college football week one thoughts as well from On Tilt, the new sports gambling show that's been launched nationally the last few weeks. 310-840-4910 if you want in on AFC predictions. Here's our contribution to that question. The Super Bowl champion is going to come from the AFC West, not the NFC West. Everybody's pointed to, well, the LA Rams are going to get it done this year with Aaron Donald back and Myles Garrett. Whoa, look at all this talent. Heavy favorites. Seattle, maybe they can repeat again. San Francisco, they have the talent to potentially do so. That's where the Super Bowl champion's going to come from. Uh-uh. Wrong West division. The AFC West. Three of the four teams, they have a strong shot at winning it all. The Denver Broncos went 14-3. They hosted the AFC championship game. They probably win that game, too, if Bo Nix doesn't break his ankle in the overtime win against Buffalo. You could make a case for the Chargers. Maybe they're the LA team that plays inside their home stadium for Super Bowl 61. Maybe it's not the Rams. Instead, it's the Chargers with Justin Herbert, who's made the playoffs the last 2 years. Jim Harbaugh being a terrific coach. Mike McDaniel, the offensive coordinator, a great ad. You might have heard about this Kansas City Chiefs team. The team of the decade. That has Patrick Mahomes ready to start the season healthy. And Andy Reid and Steve Spagnuolo and Travis Kelce and Eric Bieniemy back and Chris Jones. The cast is there. They add Kenneth Walker, the Super Bowl MVP, the best running back that Patrick Mahomes has had in his tenure at Arrowhead. One of those three teams will win the Super Bowl, and we say, after much internal debate, it's the Denver Broncos. The Broncos, looking at the other AFC contenders that have better odds than they do to win the Super Bowl, it is Denver that's in the most solid position. Not the Ravens, not the Bills that have first-year head coaches. Sean Payton is in place in Denver. The Patriots, they lost so much. Denver retained almost everybody and then added Jalen Waddle at receiver. Bo Nix, he's played a lot of football. He's already entering his prime. But Josh, it's only year three. While that's true, he's 26 years old. For perspective, Caleb Williams, who went number one in the draft, Bo Nix went in the top dozen. Caleb Williams is nearly a full 2 years younger than Bo is. Flipping at the defense, there's just so much to like. In the secondary, it's Pat Surtain. It's East Carolina Pirate, Jaquan McMillan. There's Hufanga in the secondary. You got Benito, who's a tackling monster. Denver re-signing his fellow linebackers, Sternad and Singleton. Vance Joseph is still the defensive coordinator. So Denver gets to Super Bowl 61, where they will meet the Dallas Cowboys. We have seen this matchup in the Super Bowl before. It is a year removed from being the 50-year anniversary of Roger Staubach getting the best of former Cowboy quarterback Craig Morton, Tom Landry beating the Orange Crush defense in New Orleans. That was the 77 season, decided the Super Bowl itself played in 78. 49 years later, Broncos, Cowboys, again, different result. Denver wins. There's no way Sean Payton is ever going to allow his team to lose to Dallas, where he was the OC. Nobody holds a grudge more than Sean Payton does in the NFL. In a game of this magnitude, are you kidding? Not when it's him and his terrific coordinators against Brian Schottenheimer and a less proven staff. Even though they're in different conferences, we did see these teams meet a year ago. Denver, it was much discussed, and maybe this is why they're seen to be a bit of an underdog and flying under the radar, or seen to be a team to have a huge step back. Three of their 14 wins, just three of them, 15 if you count the playoff win as well,

0: We're by one's, we're by multiple scores. That's crazy. But you consider only three games were decided by more than one score, the wins that Denver had out of the 15 they had, including the playoff game. The largest margin of victory last year, Sean Payton running it up on Dallas 44-24. Sean Payton cements his coaching legacy by becoming the first NFL head coach ever to win the Super Bowl with multiple franchises. A coach hasn't done that before, believe it or not. One with the Saints, we'll do it with Denver. Denver will win its fourth Super Bowl in the last 30 years. Only the Patriots have more Super Bowl wins during that same span. So Denver over the Dallas Cowboys, our Super Bowl 61 prediction. Before we transition things back to college football, we did crown a free-for-all Friday caller of the night. It was one of the latest calls we got during free-for-all Friday. It came from a Tony in Texas. Here was that free-for-all Friday call from Tony. Let's go to Tony. He's in Texas. Tony, where are you steering the ship on free-for-all Friday?
1: Hey, I'm steering the ship towards radio etiquette. For people who are, like, not used to calling in radio stations, I'm not the greatest, but I would do like to know that radio hosts hate it when you ask them how you're doing. They're doing fine. They're not sick. They're clearly at work. So stop asking them 180 times. Because, you know, I know you should be, people don't want to be rude, so they ask you how you're doing, but hey, we get it. You know, you don't have to ask that. So secondly, make sure your radio's down. You don't have to hear yourself. And I guess you can steer the ship everywhere you want to go after that. Those are the only two I really kind of know. And for AFC, I got to stay with Houston. Dallas are going to – Cowboys are going to cowboy, which means they're going to choke. So I stick it to their division with the Eagles. But, yeah, Houston to the Super Bowl. Let's go.
0: Racket. It's a great call. D-Day, do you have any pet peeves, now that we've had some time to think about it, in radio that you would add to the list?
2: Speakerphone. Hate it, hate it, hate it. AirPods, fine. Speakerphone, on in the car, awful.
0: Is this the part where you say somebody in Oliver's position not hanging up on the caller, but the caller hanging up on them is a pet peeve?
2: Run that by me one more time.
0: When the caller hangs up on us rather than us hanging up on them. Isn't that?
2: Occasionally, but we had a caller do it today that was kind of funny. So, like, there's a comedic element to it if you time it right.
0: See, Oliver, I think he views it like a rivalry in sports. Like, some say the greatest rivalry in sports is Duke, Carolina. That's what I say, or Michigan, Ohio State. I think it's the board op versus the phone caller trying to beat the phone caller into hanging up first. Who does that first? Like, Oliver, I think it ruins his night when somebody beats him to the punch. I feel like he's like Michael Jordan scratching his chin, sitting there with an alcoholic beverage next to him saying, I took that personally when that happens. In terms of other pet peeves I might have, when I listen to people, this one, I know this one bothers you too. This is an area where you and I connect. Just get to the point, host. Fortunately, at Westwood One, this is not an issue that we have. But, like, you listen to people and it takes them 5 minutes to get into their topic. You know what I mean? Hey, everybody, it's Friday, whatever the date is. We have all these apps. We have all these social media pages. We got so much to talk about. There's this, and then there's this, and then there's this. And then 2 hours from now, we're going to talk to these people. And then all these things. When the person listening to you is just like, can you talk about the game? Can you talk about the game? You can get to all that stuff later. Can you just get to the thing? Like, that's when I'm listening to people, Mike. Can we just get to the thing? Please. Unfortunately, we don't have that problem here at Westwood One because our folks get it. Hey, we got a lot to do, and let's just jump right in right now. That's one that comes to mind. Kelly Stewart, Ariel Epstein will be here in about 10 minutes. Can we have a little bit of fun with this LSU story? Gosh, it feels that people just take this stuff way too seriously and overblow it. So the air quote former NFL players, they're not going to play for LSU against Clemson. There was a deadline at midnight. They had to set their roster. They decide those players aren't available. Okay, good. The risk isn't worth it for playing those players. We're not talking about Jaden Daniels returning back to LSU. We're talking about undrafted players. One was in a minicamp, got a minicamp invite, but was too banged up to even compete to make the 53. These are class of 2022 kids, probably should have been grandfathered in with the new 5-for-5 rule that the NCAA implemented, but decided to go pro because that rule wasn't implemented until late in the offseason cycle. So it's not as big of an issue as some are making it out to be. So how about we have a little bit of fun with this? LSU has some cartoonish figures that are hard to ignore here. Can we start with the player's attorney? This is the attorney representing these players, standing outside a courtroom with microphones in front of his face, saying just about, this is when a court ruled in their favor earlier in the week, saying they can play. This attorney saying about the most goofy New Orleans, Louisiana thing you can imagine somebody saying. Let's go to Tony.
3: So today, justice was served. And justice was served to the SEC. It was served like a cold cup of gumbo. And that judge forced them to eat.
4: If I said it once, I said it a million times. Justice is best served like a cold cup of gumbo.
0: It's just outstanding. Oh, that Greg Sankey, we gave him a cold cup of gumbo, and we gave him some beignets as well.
2: Isn't gumbo served in a bowl?
0: You could put it in a... Have you been to New Orleans?
2: Hell yeah, but I was there for the Super Bowl 2 years ago. It was great. Well, not the game itself, but the media week. It was awesome. You know what I had a lot of? Gumbo. It was always in a bowl. That's why I asked that.
0: See, New Orleans rules, man. Here's what's great about New Orleans. Everything's kind of centrally located with hotels and things. They're great at hosting big events. But also, you can like blindfold yourself, walk into a random restaurant, and odds are it's one of the 5 best meals you've ever had. Odds are. I was talking about Drago's last night. Still think about that. I'm not a oysters person. I got oysters at Drago's, and it was great. But, yeah. Justice, D-Day, is served.
2: Yeah, well, thankfully my gumbo was warm.
0: Unlike justice. Justice served like a cold cup of gumbo. Their governor... We don't have any sound of Jim Landry on hand, but you can find him talking about Brian Kelly last year. Sounds exactly like Foghorn Leghorn. Then we were introduced this week to Louisiana Attorney General Liz Murrell. She walked outside the courtroom to paint the picture here. She's outfitted in an LSU purple blouse, aviator sunglasses on her face, and channeled her inner Ed Orgeron when greeted by reporters.
5: Go Tigers.
2: You
0: go Tigers. How does that compare to the real thing, though? Like, does that compare well to Ed Orgeron himself, who's on staff?
6: Go Tigers.
0: It's pretty close. It's beyond parody. Will Wade, Kim Mulkey, Lane Kiffin, all at LSU. It's beyond parody.
6: Go Tigers.
0: He's on staff. Foghorn Leghorn's your governor. I don't even know if he's a Republican or a Democrat. I have no clue and don't care. Liz Murrell channeling Ed Orgeron as well while wearing a purple blouse and saying, aviator Tom Cruise, Top Gun type sunglasses. And then, a player attorney saying that the SEC was served some cold gumbo that resembles justice. It's outstanding. I wish more people in the national sports space could see the funny from this story rather than doing some of this faux performative doomsday talk regarding regarding college sports. Oh, sports gonna die. Yeah. It survived two global pandemics, two world wars, and many other things. Been around for over 150 years. Second most popular sport in our country. Think it's going to be fine. Kelly Stewart, Ariel Epstein, co-hosts of the new sports gambling show On Tilt, tells us what we should be betting on NFL futures-wise. And when it comes to week one of the college football season, they join us together as a tandem next on Westwood One Sports Night.
7: 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I just don't want to be big rock stars. Matthew Stafford, Christian McCaffrey, Miles Garrett, Fred Warner. 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
4: Ariel and I just got off air like half a second ago, and I was like, I hate trying to hone in on one favorite. I am such a flat bettor that I bet everything but one play, I bet just a little smidge more on. And that was last night in Colorado. So here we are, everyone's like, give me your best bet. I'm like trying to take six games and say, here is my favorite game. I will say one that I thought would move in our favor that hasn't moved yet, that is very much on my radar. I did bet the money line, right? Everybody loves the money line underdogs, is Boston College. And I'm like waiting. We talked off air about the Big 12, and I think Cincinnati is going to have a rough year in the Big 12. I know everybody's like, well, you're betting on Boston College. Yeah, we don't care about the team that went 2-10 last year. Bill O'Brien as an underdog, new quarterback Mason McKenzie, it's going to be fine. But Cincinnati, I think we're going to see more of what we saw later on in the season. Remember, they started off 7-1. Soresby, everybody couldn't stop talking about this team, and then they just dropped five straight. This year they have a very tough schedule, and they've got a new offensive coordinator, new defensive coordinator. They've got five returning starters, new quarterback. Ugh, what a mess I think it's going to be for Cincinnati, and I think Bill O'Brien and Boston College start the season off right. They cover the game, and hopefully, like Colorado did for us last night, Josh, gets the outright W.
3: It sounds like a general principle on your part there, where kind of like Rutgers, there were people betting against them because Rutgers should not be favored against anybody by 29.5, and that turned out to be true. Some are saying it with Iowa being a 31.5-point favorite against Northern Illinois. This Cincinnati team, as much as I love my guy Scott Satterfield, probably shouldn't be more than a touchdown favorite against any P4 team.
4: You know, it's interesting you say shouldn't be, should be, whatever. These are all power rankings based on a lot of we don't know. There used to be previously a set of guys. Very rarely you had someone transfer because they had to sit out a year or they left early for the NFL. So that one or two guys could kind of not really make that big of a difference, right? Unless, of course, it was like a starting quarterback or so forth. Now it's just a free-for-all, including you got the LSU shirt on, all the way up until kickoff for Lane and Clemson, like, who's going to play? It's kind of a different world. So trying to handicap how good, you know, Rutgers is going to be. Are they a 30-point? Well, my power ratings, well, guess what? They lost outright. Your power ratings are wrong. And so I usually try to stay away from those unknowns, if you will. However, I did have Rutgers in College Football Survivor, Josh, because at least I had the wherewithal to say, this is the best time to use them. They're not going to lose as a 30-point favorite.
5: I will say Josh is the one that pointed out to me about the UMass head coach going under the Greg Schiano tree and why taking the points could have been the smart play there. So sometimes Josh's hot takes actually do come to fruition.
3: Sometimes. Kelly in Vegas, Stewart with us. We've got Ariel Epstein on Tilt is their show. You're tuned into Westwood One Sports Night. Next week, we will have the NFL opening up on our airwaves. It's the Seahawks and Patriots on Wednesday night. Then our crew is going to be out in Australia for the first ever game down under for the NFL. That's going to be the Rams and the San Francisco 49ers. And with that in mind, Ariel, earlier this summer you were telling us that about the right time to bet the NFL is about this time from a futures perspective, because you know who's hurt, you know who's on

0: teams, you know who isn't. One of those guys that might be important to know who's on a team is Aaron Donald, who rejoined the Rams last weekend. From a betting perspective, what on earth is there to do with LA?
1: Oh, with the LA Rams? Yeah. You don't do anything, because right now being the favorites to win the Super Bowl is insane at the number they're at. We were talking about it on Tilt. We were saying how Aaron Donald making the Rams the favorites to win the Super Bowl is insane. First of all, how much is he even going to play for the first, I don't know, month of the season? He hasn't played in 2 years. I know that he's going to be on the other side of Myles Garrett, so the two of them are going to be insane to have to try to protect up front. If anything, maybe you get some unders because the defense will be so good. But I can't bet anything on the LA Rams because there's no value. If anything, Kelly has made the point that she's looking at fading the Rams and taking them. What was it, Kel? It was like 2-1 for them to miss the playoffs.
2: Oh, so I was trying to find if there was any. So last year I took Chiefs, no playoffs, and it paid a little over 3-1. And I was looking for some other teams such as that this year. And the value is not really there on Rams, no playoffs. And of course, Rams, no Super Bowl is like very chalky.
1: Yeah.
2: Is disgusting. So you would never do that.
0: What about, is there Rams not to win the division? Because the 49ers and Seahawks are both capable of doing that.
2: Absolutely.
0: I don't even know if that's a thing you can't bet.
2: The 49ers can stay healthy, and you would think the regression to the mean is that they will.
1: I bet about the 49ers for three
2: seasons. Yeah. So that's the problem. And, you know, everybody likes the Seahawks because they won the Super Bowl last year. Here's the thing. I used to say that the NFC North was my favorite division in football. I think it might be the NFC West now, because you got that three-headed monster, and it is going to be tough, and teams are going to beat the crap out of each other throughout the entirety of the NFL season. I wanted to bring up something, because we were just talking about this on air, and it's breaking news. What about all the people that just rushed the back the Packers unders because they were going to have a running back, and now that court date got moved up 2 months, and Josh Jacobs is going to be playing. He might not be playing week one, but he's going to be playing.
0: That's going to be an interesting one. We'll get to the across-the-board look at the NFL futures in a bit. Ariel Epstein, Kelly Stewart is with us here. I was in on betting the Rams to win the NFC West until Dejon Love turned out not to be on the team.
2: No.
0: It's not on the team, and that's a tough one. You know, he ran great routes in sand. It was tough. As a lover of college sports, Kelly, what has frustrated you more this week? LSU's efforts to play a guy who was in Brown's training camp, or the fact that nobody in national media seems interested in talking about the actual game against Clemson?
2: I feel like we talked about the game so much. I got put on the spot to talk about it, and I was like, oh, I'd already trashed my notes. I'm like a very big organizational person, Josh. And I was like, get these out of here. I'm tired of talking about LSU Clemson. Because the reality is you have two programs in completely different directions. We were just talking about the transfer portal NIL, and you got Dabo Swinney completely opting out and refusing to adapt with the times. And then you got Lane Kiffin going out and trying to get guys that were almost – on NFL roster. So you've got the polarizing opposites. Here's the thing. Dabo, anybody else who doesn't want to see that happen, go in to Baton Rouge and win the damn football game. I just don't think they're going to. And I don't understand where this late love is coming from Clemson. Do people just hate Lane Kiffin and LSU that much now where they want to take the 10 points now down to 9.5? I don't love the situation here, regardless, for either side. Again, I don't trust Dabo Swinney. I don't think that his head is in the right place. He's worried about a lot of things that don't matter instead of worrying about winning football games. And Lane, on the flip side, is now embracing this villain role and saying, all right, this is us. I really don't like situations like that, because you can't quantify it. I can't put a numerical amount. I made the game 8.5. By all intents and purposes, at 10, I should have been betting Clemson. I couldn't do it.
1: It's so public this week being on Clemson, and the line is moving in their favor. But Josh, you're wearing an LSU long sleeve, and I'm just curious, does that mean that, well, you're wearing an ECU hat and an LSU long sleeve?
0: It matches.
1: So the ECU hat

0: Purple, it's my favorite color. The yellow, not so much.
1: As you were going, breaking down the Clemson LSU game, and it is Kelly Stewart and Ariel Epstein with us here Westwood One Sports tonight. I did pull up that Green Bay Packers over under win total, and the over has juice. Over 9.5 has juice at -130, courtesy of our friends at DraftKings. Ariel, if we're opening up the board here, NFL futures lens, how are you approaching NFL futures bets this week? Have you already broken it all down?
2: Yeah, we've been going through a lot of this ad nauseum, but I, a couple weeks ago, placed my player futures, and I'm really low on the Jaguars. I'm really low on Trevor Lawrence this year. Trevor Lawrence did well last season, but now he lost his running back, Travis Etienne, so he can't throw to his pass-catching back. He's facing a projected top 10 pass defense in 10 of 17 games. Last year, he only faced 4 of those and 7 in the bottom 10. Now he's not facing any bottom 10 projected pass defenses. So don't you think it's a little fishy that Trevor Lawrence's passing yard prop on the year is just over 3,700 when he's gone over 4,000 in 3 of his last 4 seasons? I think all these numbers are fishy. The offensive line stinks. Trevor Lawrence to go under his season-long passing yards is one of my favorite props for the preseason.
1: Love that. Kelly, the reason why you have great admiration for the color purple is you went to Kansas State, who I said last weekend, despite the offensive line injuries, can ride an easy schedule. No Texas Tech, no BYU, no Utah. And the return of the favored son, Colin Klein, to help bring Avery Johnson along to potentially being an unranked team that is in the college football playoff mix. A lot of people
2: got really getting
1: That IG post has between like 150 to 200K views right now. People are mad. Are you a believer as a K-State alum?
0: People are mad. So not K-State fans, just average Joes that are mad that their team got picked. I'm a realist, Josh, and the reality is the floor is 9 wins. If you don't win 9, if you don't go 9-3, Colin Klein, people are going to be mad. People, i.e. me, I'm going to be mad because we, myself included, push a great coach who was trying very hard to adapt with the times. And finally he said, enough. I can't keep up with this chaos that is college football and all of the NIL transfer portal, and you guys are going to ruin college football if you're not careful. And he said, I retire. And there comes Colin, as you mentioned, the prodigal son that everybody was so excited to come back. I wanted him to have a few more years under his belt, under some other guys, and that's kind of why I pushed him out on social media when he lost the game to Texas. Said, goodbye, I'm done with you. You're not my offensive coordinator anymore. Here's the problem. K-State, with expectation, always seems to fail. Last year, and maybe it is the Dublin curse, they end up going 6-6, saying we don't want to play in the bowl game. That's never a good luck. But there are a lot of guys that stayed, and Avery Johnson was one of them. And I got to commend the kid saying, you know what? This is my school. I'm gonna lead them to the best season that I can give them because last year was not it. However, K-State will lose a game as a double-digit favorite they're supposed to win. And that is going to just ignite me on fire. And they will win a game. They won't be a double-digit underdog like Utah last year. That was the frustrating. That they should have won that football game. But they will win a game where they're probably around a touchdown underdog because they faltered the week before. That's the type of times you're going to want to take this K-State team. You're not going to want to lay points with them. I will say this. I would like to see Colin Klein keep his foot on the gas. And that is what has historically been a problem at Kansas State. They don't blow teams out. So don't be looking to bet them week by week as a favorite until they prove not only are they going to win football games, but they're going to cover.
1: Let's close with this. Ariel, we've been opening up phone lines tonight all night asking about bold AFC predictions that folks might have after doing the NFC last night. Limiting the scope to the AFC, you had a pretty fire one there a second ago with fading Jacksonville. Is there a sleeper that you're bullish on? Maybe a team that people aren't talking about enough that you happen to like?
2: A team people aren't talking about enough in the AFC. It's so hard because I feel like so many teams are public, and the ones that people would talk about, I'd be probably fading.
0: Let's talk about one of the like the teams like 8.5 wins, like Houston Texans, like a garbage division, like the AFC South. See, this is what Josh wants from you.
2: I know. I like the Texans. I do. I like CJ Stroud. I wish we could find defense.
1: I wish we could

0: find the picture of me and Danielle Hunter standing next to Danielle Hunter last week, where the guy, his arms are literally the size of my head. So I.
1: But it's like, are we really not talking about the Texans? Because they're favored to win their division. They're plus 115 right now. So they are not, they're not underrated. If anything, you almost have to look to the AFC West, because the Chiefs are going to get back Mahomes, the Chargers and the Broncos. So
2: yeah, the Chiefs and the Broncos have both been in the Super Bowl realm lately. Broncos getting
1: are
2: back.
1: We not talking about the Chargers?
2: No, like, I'm not talking about the Chargers.
1: I know, because they screw me every year. I mean, I feel like also, honestly, people aren't talking about the Chiefs because they're worried about Mahomes. Like, are we not talking enough about the Chiefs and the Mahomes comeback this year? Because there's a lot of storylines in the NFL, and I feel like Patrick Mahomes hasn't been one of them.
0: If I said that the Super Bowl participant from the AFC is coming from the AFC West, would you guys disagree?
2: No.
1: I think it's hard to disagree with that. You've got the Chiefs at plus 170 to win the division, plus 185 Chargers. The Broncos actually sitting at plus 210 is pretty crazy, even though I guess that's all the Bo Nix scare. Like, are they scared about Bo Nix and his injury? The West is interesting because you've got two top quarterbacks in that division who are coming off really tough injuries. So can they stay healthy? Which is why there's going to be a lot of good variance in that division, which is why there's probably value there.
2: What about the AFC North? I mean, it's like it's one.
1: The Ravens team are going to win the division and lose in the divisional round.
2: Yes, that's
1: easy.
2: Exactly. But is there another team? Like, they got to get two teams in the playoffs out of the AFC North.
1: Yeah, and the Steelers, we can't trust Aaron Rodgers. I'm not putting him right there.
2: I'll tell you that.
1: And they've got like four quarterbacks on the roster, which is insane. The Bengals, I'm fading Chase Brown this year, the running back, under his rushing yards on the season. But I can't put money on them because their offensive line sucks and they've never gotten better.
0: I now know what it's like to be our guy Joe from On Tilt, where just facilitating, that's the goal. Like, I am a 2011 Mario Chalmers, just get the ball to LeBron, get the ball to Chris Bosh and Dwayne Wade. That's what we're doing here, because that's Kelly Stewart and that's Ariel Epstein on Tilt. Check out their show weekdays, 4 o'clock Eastern time. Appreciate having you both with us here.
1: Thanks, Josh.
0: You got it. Is there a better example, Denton Day, that we could use of the modern-day facilitator than me doing an ancient 15-year-old Miami Heatles reference of Mario Chalmers just not messing up, not wrecking the Porsche with those guys being alongside?
3: I got to be honest. I'm a little disappointed in them. I can't believe that neither of them demanded that you tell them which one of them is LeBron James. I think it's clear in that scenario you want to be LeBron. I love Dwayne Wade. I love Chris Bosh, but you want to be LeBron in that scenario.
0: That's a good point. So maybe that wasn't the best analogy I could make, because they both bring their own. They both bring different skill sets to the table. Kelly and Ariel and Joe, who he's earned a lot of respect in my book. Having to deal with those two every single day. Try to facilitate Mario Chalmers style, as mentioned. All right, what do we got to put this show to bed?
3: We have, unfortunately, the end of an era, and I'll tell you what that means as we close up shop.
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1: Thanks to Ariel Epstein and Kelly Stewart for joining us tonight. And for all the Free For All Friday callers, shout out to Tony in Texas, who was our Free For All Friday caller of the night this week. That was certainly a lot of fun. Thanks to Oliver, who's taking all the calls and does what he does. And of course, our guy Denton Day, who helps us close the book on this Free For All Friday edition of Westwood One Sports Night. We put it to bed now.
2: We have the end of an era coming up, fellas, with a pretty massive television show, allegedly. Charles Barkley says that this is it for him and Ernie and inside the NBA. Now, here's why I say allegedly.
1: Because he's done this about 20 times.
2: He's tying into your man, John Gruden. This is a classic John Gruden play. And he's doing it to ESPN, which John Gruden did for years. For years, Gruden was going to take and leverage coaching opportunities to get more money out of ESPN. I think that's what Charles Barkley is doing here.
1: Yeah, probably.
2: He's going to go on a bunch of interviews, be like, hey, you know what? I'm done at the end of this year. And then ESPN is going to be like, no, we're going to pay you more money. It's not going to be McAfee money, but it's going to be more money. And then Chuck's going to be like, yeah, I'll take more money. And then he's going to do it some more and some more and some more. But I do wonder, I bring this conversation up. You talk about the show behind the show. We are talking during our break about College Game Day because the first episode of College Game Day is this weekend. You didn't have one last weekend. They did a studio show, but you get the first weekend of College Game Day this weekend. What shows in sports media exist now that are must watch? Because it feels like that number has gone down drastically as the years progress.
1: Well, you did just hit on the two best sports studio shows of all time. It's these two, and if you go back to the 80s, the old NFL Today with Jimmy the Greek and Brent Musburger.
2: You're not a
1: Phyllis
2: PTI
1: George
2: guy.
1: Well, I just think I'm talking about, yeah, I don't really consider that a sports studio show. I know it technically qualifies. I think it falls into another category, because these are specialty shows that we're talking about here. Like the NFL Today was a once a week thing. College Game Day, it was appointment television. Inside the NBA wasn't quite that, but it wasn't every night. Like PTI is every day, Monday through Friday. So in terms of must-watch shows, I don't know. There was a time where Real Sports was that way on HBO, where I would look forward to watching that. That's what comes to mind. And nowadays, I think it's podcasts that you kind of have that feeling about. Like once a week stuff where you're like, man, I can't wait. If you like comedy, for Kill Tony to drop, or I love movies and I love like the Rewatchables podcast. Like it's funny, like Bill Simmons, oh, you just must be a huge Bill Simmons fan. No, I don't listen to any of his sports content at all, but I love his movie podcast. I do. So that to me is like the appointment now. It's not television.
2: It's interesting how that has divulged. Because I was similar. I listen to more music podcasts and pro wrestling podcasts. And those are weekly. Well, sometimes
1: Shoemaker?
2: More than who?
1: Shoemaker, his wrestling podcast.
2: Who is Shoemaker?
1: David Shoemaker. He's a
2: No. I'm unfamiliar. If it's a good wrestling podcast, send it my way. But I'm unfamiliar with David Shoemaker.
1: Okay. Yeah, he wrote the book.

0: book on, a couple of wrestling books. He's a very interesting guy.
1: I find that to be interesting because, like, I used to, College Game Day was appointment television. You know, I still like some of the guys that are on College Game Day. Big fan of Stanford Steve. He's not in a massive role there, but I like Steve's good dude. I have to be honest. I think I like Big Noon Kickoff a little bit more nowadays.
0: Nah, I'm not there yet.
1: You know what is, you know what hurts me to say out loud on a microphone, but it's just you and me. No one else is listening.
0: Yeah.
1: Urban Meyer's good on television.
0: He is.
1: That sucks. I hate it because I don't think he's a great person, but on television, I think he's pretty good.
0: Why don't they have weekly Rinaldi features? It's because Rinaldi's too busy with NFL and things?
1: Yeah, they use him more for NFL. I think towards the end of the year they do. So like for Michigan, Ohio State, there's always a Rinaldi feature.
0: Because Game Day was at its best when Corso was firing on all cylinders, and you also had Rinaldi, who made more grown men cry than anybody in America. Like on Saturday, like it was, you looked forward to getting a good cry in.
1: Yeah, like, the issue that they have is that they just don't have the slate of games.
0: Like, Jim Latta can bring it.
1: So little games. Whereas at ESPN in its prime, they could do on anything. Because like, you're not going to do a feature story on a game you don't have.
0: Yeah, I guess that qualifies in it. Is Pat McAfee going to perform live one of his songs with Lainey Wilson?
1: Hopefully not. That'd be awful. I know you're a Pat McAfee guy.
0: I received so much heat for saying I liked one song.
1: Doing a bit.
0: No, I liked one song. I said the rest of it was laughable. Yeah, I think Cheers to the South's a good song. I like that one song.
1: From the South.
0: I am. I thought it was a good song.
1: He's not.
0: I mean, you know, you could be Southern. Like Canada, people make good country music, believe it or not. This has been Westwood One Sports Night.
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0: to talk about subjects that we think are interesting and important and topical for all of us who live here in the Western New York community. And I'm sure it's on your mind as well as mine and everybody in the United States of America that this is the 25th anniversary of 9/11, and we want to commemorate it and talk about it and remind everybody about it as much as we possibly can. And in the studio with us today are two people who have been instrumental in memorializing, I can't think of the right word, maybe, the events that occurred that day, and to make sure everybody is aware and remembers and pays homage to the tragic victims of the event. So in the studio with us is, first of all, my dear friend, Susan Grelick. And Susan is, you probably know her from being my friend and being on this program with me so many times about Variety Club and so many different issues. However, she is a former supervisor in Amherst, and she is, we're going to talk about, what's your title for the event that we're talking about?
1: I'm the chairperson of the commemoration ceremony.
0: Okay, good. Thank you. And also, Karen Eckert, who I think Karen has been with us before also, talking about the 9/11 events. Am I right? You've been with me before?
2: I was here before talking about the crash of Flight 3407.
0: That's what I thought. Yeah, I know. So anyway, Karen is a well-known figure to us and really important in the community. So let me just start by asking Karen, particularly, what is your connection to, and I know you have family connections, to the tragedy of 9/11?
2: My brother-in-law, Sean Rooney, was killed on 9/11. He was my sister Beverly's husband. He went to Canisius High School locally here. She went to Sacred Heart. They met at a high school dance when they were 16, and they were together ever since 16 until the day he died on September 11th.
0: Now, what was he doing there?
2: He was a vice president, that was his title, at Aon Corporation, and they had headquarters, or at least they had a big office, on the 98th floor. And Sean didn't go into the World Trade Center every morning. He had a territory, and he had clients he had to see. But that morning, his boss had called a meeting. So he came in, he got in, he commuted. They both lived in Stamford, Connecticut. He took a commuter train in. Got in before 8:30, went up to his desk, probably got a cup of coffee, turned on his computer, and then the disaster happened. The first plane hit the Tower 1. Sean was in Tower 2 at about, I think it was about 8:40 that morning, and Sean knew something happened. He called my sister, said, Beverly, he left a voicemail on her desk phone at her office. She was in a meeting and said something terrible, horrible has happened. A plane hit the other tower. And she wasn't there. He called his sister to find out. He couldn't see where the plane was. He wanted to get more information. Then he left her a second message at 8:59 and said, looks like we're going to be here for a while.
0: And that was the last she heard?
2: No. He called her. Being in Stamford, Connecticut, it's not that far from New York, and they knew her office was aware now of what was going on. So they took my sister home. She lived very close by and said, we got to get you home. And the phone rang at home, and it was Sean. And Beverly goes, oh, my gosh, Sean, you're okay. And he goes, no, I'm not. And so they had a long conversation. It could have been like 20 minutes. He told her he was trapped. He tried to go down. The plane hit the second tower at about 9:02, and it was below. Point of impact was the 79th floor, and he was above it. He couldn't find a way down. There was burning floors below him. Beverly said, please try to go up to the roof. In 1993, they rescued people from the roof. He said, I already tried. It's locked. She goes, go try again. And he did, and he came back down. He says, it's locked. He says, we have to say goodbye. So they spoke of their love, and he just kept saying, I love you, I love you. She actually, sadly, heard the towers collapse on him.

0: So
1: this is really it's so emotional when it becomes personal, you know, all of us, and we're going to talk about, you know, commemorating and talking about it, but when you have somebody that's really, you know, involved and has a personal relationship, what have you, now I wanted to move along a little bit, so what have you been doing over the years to make sure that everybody remembers and celebrates the people that were involved?
0: That was my sister Beverly was so afraid. She said, "We have to remember." She said, especially people like Sean, ordinary people that didn't, you know, they weren't titans of industry or government, and it was very important. So she went to work, helped with the 9/11 Museum, was very active with them, saying, "How do you remember this? What do you have?" She donated Sean's voicemails to the 9/11 Museum. They loop. When you go in there, you can actually hear his voicemails to her while she wasn't at her desk, telling her what was happening in the World Trade Center. But it was very important, and I was so grateful in the town of Amherst that Susan Grelick, who was town supervisor at the time, said, "We have to do something permanent." I heard about it, and so the very early memorial, I mean by October, within a month, that memorial broke ground and it was dedicated, and it was so important to remember the people. So every year we've had that memorial. We as a family always remember Sean in a special way.
1: Susan, you were supervisor at the time. Tell us about how you came up with, you know, the plans and what you did, you know, years ago to make sure that everybody remembers.
2: Yeah, on the day following the 9/11 attack, I received a call from Leonard Castriano. And Leonard lost his son, Leonard Castriano Jr. He called me, actually, he was just brokenhearted. And he lost his son, who perished on the 105th floor of the World Trade Center. He was a 30-year-old Williamsville East graduate who worked at Cantor Fitzgerald. And so he called and said, "What are we going to do? How are we going to honor the victims of this terrible tragedy?" So we decided we were going to erect a permanent memorial to educate future generations on this horrific incident, and that, you know, just that would be the only way that people would remember what would happen, because many of the young people today have no idea what happened. They weren't around during September 11th. They'll only know about this through the stories and through the memorials that we create. So what we did was we decided that we were going to put together a living memorial. It's a grove of 120 trees in groups of 9 and 11, surrounded by a bench with pathways in the shape of a memorial ribbon. And we have 11 red and white oak trees that stand in a circle surrounding the memorial. And the oak tree is very significant because it represents our strength and it represents our resilience as a nation. So, and in the center, we have a flag which sits atop jagged rock, which represents the devastation of 9/11. So we have all the trees, 120 trees, and they were all donated by the community, every single one of them. And all the community members all came together. We had veterans groups, the Jurek Post, we had the Senior Center, the American Airline flight attendants, we had Jewish war veterans, we had religious groups, the Sikhs, the Islamic Society, the Muslims, the Temple Sheri Zedek. We had unions, Girl Scouts, Boy Scouts, schools, homeowners groups. Everyone came together. And we also had the ECC North students put together a beautiful memorial. They had a large rock that they engraved with a beautiful saying that they had put together that they designed. And that was placed there. We had Amherst Memorial Chapel. Leon Kamm donated a beautiful bench in memory of Leonard Castriano Jr. So then now every year we have a commemoration ceremony, and the grove is just absolutely beautiful. It's flourishing now, and every year we have this beautiful ceremony with our honor guard, our police honor guard, and the firefighters come, and it's just a really wonderful way for the community to get together on 9/11.
1: Now, because of this, you've done it every year.
2: Yes.
1: I know that, you know, so I've been there several times. And this year, though, because it is the 25th anniversary, I think you decided to make it bigger or different or increase it or change it in some way. So, you know, let's talk
2: yes.
1: about, I know you want to talk about that.
2: Yes. So this year, we are going to have our remembrance ceremony on Friday, September 11th at 9 a.m. And to mark this historic anniversary, we're going to have a military flyover.
1: Oh my gosh, how did you do that?
2: Well, we had some,
1: that's
2: we've
1: not
2: got
1: easy.
2: A great, we've got a great committee, and we have people on our committee that know people at the reserve,
1: right.
2: The military reserve, Air Force Reserve. So they put together this powerful tribute to the victims and first responders. And so that we're going to do that. And we also, of course, have the Amherst Police and Fire Honor Guard, and we will have the Williamsville East Chorus will be there, and they will be singing beautiful songs, and Mary Kate O'Connell is going to sing the Star Spangled Banner. We will have reflections by Pastor Steve Begner, who is the Erie County Fire Chaplain.
1: And I want to shout out to Steve, because he has a program every Sunday on every week. I do this. I plug WBBZ and Channel 5 and my program, you know, The Big Picture. And right before the Sunday airing, Steve does a service. He does a service on camera. He records it, and everyone can watch it on WBBZ Channel 5 at 10 o'clock on Sundays. And he's the most wonderful pastor, and it's amazing that he's a firefighter as well as this impressive pastor, and his whole congregation is so important to this community. So
2: yes.
1: He's a perfect person to do this.
2: He is, and he also lost a cousin at the World Trade
1: Center.
2: Oh, I didn't
1: even know that.
2: Yes. So there is a personal connection to 9/11 for him, too. And we also will have Reverend Paul Seil, who is the City of Buffalo Fire Chaplain. He will be there. And then, of course, the most moving part of the ceremony is when the 9/11 family members and airline representatives and the local firefighters read the names of the local victims. So we have 26 victims.
1: Isn't that incredible that to think mm-hmm. of, you know, all the thousands of people that there should be, I guess they're sadly represented from, they weren't, what I'm saying is they weren't all from New York City. And people, you know, Karen knows that. They're from all over the country that were working there or had some reason to be in the building.
0: Right, right. And, we have family members, some of our victims. The names we read, they went to the University of Buffalo. They went to the local colleges. They have family here. But we want to remember them all, and it is important. And it's very, in spite of the fact, like this year it's 25 years, but every time a family member steps up and reads a name, it is emotional for them. They are just seized with the moment, because that was a very traumatic day, very.
2: And also, we had firefighters from the town of Amherst that went to Ground Zero to help with
1: that.
2: The rescue.
1: Yes.
2: We had 16 firefighters from Ellicott Creek Volunteer Fire Company, East Amherst Fire Department, Getzville Fire Company, Maine Transit, Swarmville, Williamsville Fire Department. And two of our firefighters sadly perished. They died as a result of a form of cancer that they developed that was linked to the Ground Zero exposure. So we have two, Ronald J. Smeller Jr. from Ellicott Creek Volunteer Fire Company perished, and also as well Irving Eisenberg from Getzville Fire Company. And we are in the works. We are planning a tribute to our firefighters. We're doing a memorial stone with all their names on them, the 16 firefighters that went to Ground Zero. And we hope to dedicate that sometime next year, by the end of the year or in early next year.
0: Yeah, I wanted to mention that I had gone to Ground Zero. It was 6 months later, and the fire, they were still in the, they called it the pit, still trying to recover victims. And I went with my sister. She had a meeting, and they took me into the tent to meet some of the firefighters. And it was, they were exhausted. They were just exhausted. They were covered with that terrible, I can't explain that dust that was at Ground Zero was like, something, I don't know, I've never felt that texture, and so very sad. And I just wanted to say thank you for doing what you did, because they continued. They finally had the ceremony closing that recovery at the end of May of 2002.
1: Oh, well, they're still, interestingly enough, not too long ago, I'm sure you read it, that they were finding DNA and matching DNA from people at the site, even now, even this year.
0: Yes, sadly, we don't have any remains of my brother-in-law, Sean. But we get briefings from the New York City Medical Examiner's Office and the new techniques they're using. And yes, they still can identify people, and the unidentified remains are housed in a kind of a sacred place, not open to the public, at the 9/11 Museum in New York.
1: I just want to interrupt for a moment. In case you just tuned in, you're listening to On Target with your host, Penny Wolfgang, and our guests today are Susan Gorelick and Karen Eckert, and we are discussing the upcoming ceremony for 9/11. And telling you all about it and the reason behind it and everything else. You know, have you, especially you and your family, have you gotten together at any time with other people who were survivors or family members or of 9/11?
0: Yes, very frequently, especially in the beginning. My sister Beverly wanted to do something, so she and Mary Fetchett, they both lived in Connecticut. Mary lost her son. They founded an organization called Voices of September 11th to help the families and the victims. It's still going strong. It's called the Voices Center for Resilience now. There's 6,000 members. It's still doing that, and they worked very hard. So through Beverly, we met an awful lot of 9/11 families. I've met the local ones. You know, you don't want that bond that you've shared something like that, but it is incredible. I have met survivors. I know the survivor story. There are local survivors who happened to be there that day and were below the impact zone. So
1: here in Buffalo or here in Western New York?
0: Yes. Yes, there are.
1: That's amazing.
0: They are. One was... I think they were both at meetings. They were at meetings that their companies had called them that day, and they were able to get out, and it's very special. Sometimes they come forward and speak, and sometimes they don't.
2: I had mentioned before Leonard Castriano Jr., who perished at the World Trade Center. His twin sister participates every year in the ceremony. And this year, her son, who is the nephew of Leonard Castriano Jr., Anthony McCodlow, is going to talk about his impression as a young boy and witnessing this and seeing that his uncle perished and what it meant to him and how he was able to cope with it and how he's remembering this as a young person.
0: If I could interject here, Netflix is doing something nationally too. The producers contacted us in July, and they wanted to use my sister's. My sister recorded what happened to her that day, during the last phone call where she was connected to Sean. So the audio, she did that for StoryCorps to donate it to the National Archives, so there was a record. So Netflix called and said they would like to use... We don't own the rights to it, but they would like to use that recording. Were we okay with it? Which was very nice of them. And then that Netflix special is released now. It was just released for streaming, and it's called 9/11 Turning Point, and it's about the next generation, which what Susan was talking about, because, you know, they were children, but they remember. They remember. Anthony was six, maybe, something like that, and...
1: I want to talk about that a little bit, what you mentioned before, Susan, how not just another generation, but some people in the country, per se, you know, even that were alive, seem to be like, I don't know, I want to say ignoring, but not commemorating in a proper way and not realizing how the impact that 9/11 had on the whole country, how it changed our way of life almost, right?
2: Yeah, the way we live, the way we fly, and everything, our secure, our safety, our security, everything changed since 9/11. And so that's why we try to get the young people involved, and we have the Williamsville East Chorus performs every year. They read a beautiful moving poem about remembering what happened. It's part of what we've been reading this poem from the very beginning about remembering them and never forgetting, and that as long as we live, they too shall live, and they now are a part of us as we remember them.
1: And I think the firefighters and the brave people, police officers, firefighters, all of that, I think they should be remembered as well as the victims, all the sacrifices that they made and that they continue to make now.
2: Yes, and I think it also that it just every year when we see when we have the ceremony and all the firefighters from all the 10 fire companies come, the Amherst police are there, all the elected officials are there, the families, and the families can see the support that they have from the community, which I think is so important.
0: Yes, and the we have representatives from the airlines come because their world just changed so drastically. We read the names of 3 flight attendants who were killed with Western New York connections, and some of these flight attendants knew them, and they come every year, and they're in their uniforms, and we have them read those names because it's such a special, special and terrible time, but we want to remember.
1: Now, there's been, speaking of the airlines, how everything changed for the public, Susan, as you and I know from then. Flying anywhere was never the same after, and security everywhere in our whole lives. But the flight attendants, some of them that were so brave, they've been in the media recently, not Buffalo Connections, but, for example, one of the flight attendants who knew what was going on and reported. I think she was on the Pennsylvania flight, and it's been in the media just this week.
0: Right. Betty Ong was one of them, and
1: yes,
0: she called, and she started informing what was going
1: yes.
0: happening. And it was actually on the, my understanding, and I don't have notes in front of me, but I believe it was the first flight that was hijacked. And the information she gave was so helpful, and it was putting other, I mean, there were 4 planes, but still people, it started the alert system that something was terribly, terribly wrong.
1: They were so brave. It's good that we have some people here that participate from there, from that group. What else? What didn't we talk about? Anything else that we left out?
2: We want to encourage everyone to come to the ceremony.
1: Yes, I was just going to ask you that.
2: Yeah, the ceremony, of course, it's on Friday, September 11th. It's rain or shine. We'll be there. And we do have a beautiful ceremony planned, a lot of beautiful musical selections by the young people from Williamsville East. We have a bugler from Williamsville East who is going to play taps. We have professional bagpipers who will play Amazing Grace. We do Toll the Bell. We read a beautiful poem. We have reflections, moments of silence. And so we would encourage everyone to come. And this year, the Getzville Fire Company is hosting a brunch at the Getzville Fire Hall for everyone who attends the ceremony.
1: That's good to know, too. And, of course, it's open to the public. Can you describe maybe where the state park is?
2: It's located 7/10 of a mile from the entrance of the bike path, North Forest and Maple. And so you go to the North Forest and Maple, you go to the Ellicott Creek bike path, and it's 7/10 of a mile in from there. And we do have limited people who need transportation. We do have transportation. We do have golf carts out to the site. We're going to start right at 9 o'clock because we're hoping the flyover will occur at 9:04. And so we really encourage everyone to come and to join us.
1: And what really is, I think, everything about it is so important and so touching to everybody. But the fact that there's youth involved is especially to honor the victims of 9/11, because the point that you made, I can't say it enough, is that people, there'll be generations, and we don't want them to forget.
2: Yes, yes.
1: And I don't, I worry that, and I'm sure you do too, that people are. And also, the fact that what the consequences of it, of 9/11, not just to the victims, but to the country as a whole, were, I think people would say that our life changed, no matter what.
0: Right. My sister Beverly felt very strongly about those points, so she got involved. There was the New York Education Trust, and they actually wrote a syllabus to teach 9/11, and Beverly was active with them. I've seen the syllabus. Some teachers just say, we already have so much to teach. You know, we're teaching every Civil War, World War II, you know, anything in American history, that it was hard. But some schools still take, they commemorate that day, and they do speak about it.
1: It should be part of the curriculum. That's what we're saying.
0: It should. And the other thing Beverly had said, which was, she said, don't make it a national holiday, because I don't want to see 9/11 sales at the mall. It's not what kind of day it is.
1: That's a good point.
0: It's not what kind of day. And so they promote, it's a day of caring, day of sharing, day of giving.
1: Remembrance.
0: Do something nice.
1: And remembrance. Well, thank you so much. And again, everybody is welcome, and I hope that whether you live in Amherst or not, it's a wonderful thing to be able to participate, to see all the people that have been affected and all the groups that are going to participate. And we thank you so much, ladies. And thanks so much for listening to us on Target. And we hope you'll join me again next week, same time, same station. Have a good week. Bye now.
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0: This is On Target with Penny Wolfgang, a program that takes an inside look at what is happening in Western New York with news, features, and special guests. Now, here's your host, Penny Wolfgang.
1: Hi, everybody, and welcome to On Target. I'm your host, Penny Wolfgang, and we are here every week, and we talk about subjects that we think are interesting and important and topical for all of us who live here in the Western New York community. I'm really sad to tell you that we are talking about school and teachers. This may, well, let's see, if you're a mother or a grandmother or a parent, you're probably happy. But if you're a child listening to this or a kid, you think, oh, no, I don't want to go back to school already. However, that time has come, and we have the most appropriate person to talk about everything with us about teachers and about school. He may be familiar to you because he's been our guest a few times on Target, Andrew Bider, and he is a teacher. He was he's taught eighth grade social studies at Springville Middle School for the past three decades. He co-founded the executive director of the Academy for Human Rights, which is which I think we talked about here once before, right? Is that
2: yes.
1: what we talked about? And he is presently working on a book. And it is called My Favorite Teacher, Stories of Impact, Purpose, and Teachers Who Shape Us Forever. So while he's here, I'm going to tell him about my favorite teacher. And if you're listening, you'll probably think about this. And he'll tell you, right, Drew, where you can contact him if you want to give him some, give them.
2: I love that.
1: Information. Would you love that?
2: Of course.
1: Okay,
2: of course.
1: All right. So first of all, tell us about yourself a little bit. People may not know this, but I didn't until I read this that you were a park ranger. What?
2: In a prior life, Judge, and thank you so much for the privilege of being here. And Kevin, thank you for making that possible logistically. You know, believe it or not, I'm a Buffalo guy. Grew up near Kenmore and Englewood, St. Joe's High School, class of 1983. But in a post-industrial economy coming out of Michigan State, I wasn't necessarily drawn into teaching automatically. But a friend was a ranger at Yellowstone, and I saw her ranger hat, and I said, you know what? I think that looks good, right? We are all intrigued
1: like that
2: by
1: outfit.
2: That. It's iconic. And lo and behold, I got the job as an entrance ranger in Yellowstone. I spent the winter there, and then transferred to Yosemite Park, where I spent a couple of long summers there as a

0: campground ranger, and it was the highlight of my life, Judge. I'm constantly thinking about it, and I think I'm one of the few people in the world that had the privilege of being in both those tremendous spaces. Yeah. But I was constantly talking with people and constantly learning about these giants in the Park Service who take care of our natural wonders. It made me a better conversationalist and better listener in the middle of nowhere, where we had to rely upon each other for conversation. Yeah. And it was a beautiful on-ramp into teaching after that.
1: I was just going to say, and then how did you, you know, what prompted you to move on to become a teacher?
0: Well, I'm the third middle school teacher in my family, in my nuclear family.
1: Oh, there you go. Yeah.
0: So it was
1: It's in the genes.
0: It's in the genes. My siblings, Melinda and David, longtime educators at Sweet Home Middle right down the street. So I spent a lot of time, you know, here in this district, just watching teachers and watching my brother and sister do great things. And then some things started to happen where I had professors and mentors who told me that with my personal choice of going into government or going into education, I had one amazing Korean-American professor at Buffalo State who said, "Drew, who do you think trains the politicians?" And at that moment, I knew that teaching not only fit my personal skills, but also was a lever that I could change the world in a positive way and inspire people to be at their best.
1: Mm. Well, you know, being a teacher, in a sense, in this day and age, doesn't have the same positive connotation that it had when I was growing up. Why is that?
0: I think there's a number of reasons. There's always been a power imbalance at schools. At least in, you know, the 50s and 60s and 70s, where teachers and principals were perceived as power brokers. And, you know, think of the iconic Pink Floyd song, "Teachers, Leave Those Kids Alone," right? That was that time period where I think we perceived education differently. Teachers were on a pedestal, but at the same point, if you weren't academically inclined, you know, schools were prisons. So I think that started, you know, a perception of American educators as someone who, you know, were in charge of power. But by the same token, Judge, even though schools, you know, are always challenging for kids, I found that most people, not all, but most people have a favorite teacher. And even though people will, the studies show that while most Americans think that education is deteriorating around the country, they still love their small elementary school. They still love their middle. They still love their Mount St. Mary's. And it's something that's very dear to them. So, you know, but there's a bunch of factors here that have led to the deterioration of education. From, you know, the rise of cell phones, the rise of criticism against teachers. It used to be when you raised your family,

0: Now, a teacher, a parent who has legitimate issues or whatever type of issues, they can email the school board president in a second. And now teachers are in a fishbowl like never before. Now, don't get me wrong. Parents are our taxpayers. We're public servants. We have an obligation to serve and listen and be available. But these things have put teachers in the crosshairs of society and in our national conversation, let alone the content issues that have been brought up over the past decade. And this led to an article from the Learning Policy Institute that I just read. The teacher turnover rate is 27% higher than it was in the early 90s. So we're in a crisis education, right?
1: That is true, because I think a couple of things that you just said. First of all, the respect or the attitude that people have in our day, in the olden days, to teachers has totally changed or changed in many ways. Now, in my day especially, the teacher was always right. If the teacher said something and gave you a bad comment or a bad grade or something, the parent would get mad, upset with the child and say, why aren't you trying, blah, blah, blah. Yeah. Why are you getting this? What grade is this? And so forth. Now, the opposite, it seems to be, the parent would say, would attack the teacher, blame it on the teacher. And, same with disciplinary. So there's something in society's attitude that has changed.
0: Well, it's widespread, right? And not to be the old guy yelling at the clouds, but there has been an erosion of public confidence in authorities across the board.
1: Yes.
0: So now being a teacher requires a whole new skill set that students expect you to be at your best, and they should ask that, right? So I'm looking at all these things as a positive, Penny, that teachers now respect isn't just given automatically, but it has to be earned. And I've noticed that the quality of teaching has gone up measurably. The candidates that come in our schools right now, in our teaching schools, they know what they're going to be up against. When we're getting this, I'm confident that we're getting a generation of superheroes coming into the classroom. I met 25 of them yesterday at Orchard Park High School. I was privileged to go in there and do a new training speech for that crop of new educators. And man, were they good. So I'm very hopeful about the future. And, at my retirement party and the month of retirement celebrations that my colleague Kristen and Huey and I enjoyed at Springville Middle, there's nothing but love and deep gratitude for the 30 years that we spent. I'm confident about the future.
1: I know something else, too, that we have to talk about. It's the role of teachers has changed so much over the years. I mean, let's say in the olden days, a math teacher would be the whole job would be to get kids to learn to add or subtract or divide and so forth and so on. Now, the teachers have to be social workers. They have to worry about everything to do what the parents used to do. The teachers now have to take over in so many ways. Mike, you can explain that better than me.
0: Yeah, you hit it on the head. And that takes a psychological toll on teachers because it's hard enough to be to master your subject area, to master the state standards, to be a public servant. And then you great teachers are performers. So you're on every day. And then having to deal with the broken wing of one of your students adds additional layer on this. Schools are adapting, but it's one of the things that led to teacher burnout, no question. And one of the reasons that I was interested in writing this book is to give teachers hope and perspective that what they do matters, and to hang in there.
1: Now, I know you want to talk about the book, which I do too. What inspired you to write it? You just mentioned a few things, but I said, my favorite teacher's stories of impact, purpose, and the teachers who shape us forever. It's kind of self-explanatory, but talk about it a little bit.
0: All my life, all my professional life as a teacher, I had my favorite teachers in my head. Whether it was

0: Mr. Scott and Mr. Lennon or Mary Pat Barth at St. Joe's, whether it was Mrs. Brumpton and Mrs. Kopeck at Blessed Sacrament Elementary in Kenmore. All these people have carried me, let alone the person who changed my life, Dr. Morgan Sweeney at Michigan State, when, believe it or not, I was a hotel restaurant management major. And I took a humanities course that made me realize the value of ideas and the value of leadership. Those people were always in my head. But then last December, Judge, I was at the National Social Studies Teachers Conference in Washington. And one of the speakers came up who's nationally known. I won't bore you with the details there. So you've got 500 adoring teachers there, just ready to be fed, you know, ready to just worship who she was. And instead of giving us, you know, the X's and O's of her life's work, she threw away her script and started talking about her favorite teachers. Near tears, going on for around 10 minutes. And I'm like, okay, something's going on here. Then I read a book about that was written by our national union president, Randy Weingarten, where she recognized that her leadership was cultivated in the petri dish of her drama club that was led by one of her teachers, and that teacher trusted her to be a leader. And then I was on Instagram, and a random video came up of a bunch of professional athletes who had Mrs. Wolfgang in the front row at the Super Bowl and were crying like they were 8 years old, even though they were a 300-pound man. And I'm like, okay, something's going on here. And I conceived this concept of a book, and my goal is to interview 100 everyday Americans and to get their perspective. And surprisingly, there's not too much out there in the literature that is teacher-friendly. There's people who have devoted their dissertations to the qualities of effective teaching. Those stories are there. But as teachers, I've never, in 31 years, heard from the consumers. You know, we know what kids need as far as, you know, learning standards and social studies or science. But when a kid's in my classroom or any teacher's classroom in the next couple of weeks, they're immediately sizing up their hero. They're immediately sizing up a role model. And I think it's a very human thing that we're young in the world and we need somebody to be an ambassador of civilization. And I've learned all these lessons from interviewing people. And what I'm finding over, and I'm about halfway through 100 interviews, and I'm finding, Judge, that people, when they go into a science class or a math class and they hear about, you know, they're engaged by a teacher. I've never heard somebody say, "Oh, you know, Mrs. Wolfgang was great at teaching me integers," or "Mr. Biter was great at the three branches." Instead, they say constantly, "Mr. Simmons loved me. Miss Hecht brought out the best in me. She taught me how to have a conversation. She taught me how to be a nice person. She had lunch with me." These stories of these small acts of humanity are so big on young learners. And as teachers, we have we're so stressed in the moment, the tyranny of the moment, I'll call it, the copy machine breaks down, we got to come up with a lesson, all these important things. But here, the consumers, the students are looking at us as larger in life figures. So I'm hoping these stories are revitalizing to a really challenged teacher cadre around the country, where they realize that, man, I may have it hard, but this is a privileged, sacred job that can change the world.
1: I just want to interrupt for a moment in case you just tuned in. You're listening to On Target with your host, Penny Wolfgang, and our guest today is Andrew Biter, who is known as Drew. And we are discussing teaching in general, a conversation about teaching, and who is your favorite teacher? And we're having a conversation about a book that Drew is working on right now. And one thing I just wanted to mention before we go on is the idea lately of a teacher, especially a male, being the only role model in sometimes in a young person's life, especially

0: especially with so many, you know, absentee fathers in, you know, in the population. And I don't know how you're really in Western New York, so I don't know how much it applies, but I think it does. Maybe especially in the inner city, you hear about it all the time. A teacher, a male teacher, can be such a role model, and the only person, the only role model in young people's life sometime.
1: The studies show that perhaps the most important position when combined with gender is when you have a high school English teacher who's a male who is emotionally intelligent. Because for a lot of young minds, seeing having a male teacher is relatively rare. But then having them with the skill set of having some emotional components to it, where they see somebody who's crying after reading a story, or that is engaged with them on a relationship level that supports them and is in the traditional stern male figure, is mind-blowing to a lot of kids. And it's catnip. And so that's a whole nother story. How can we encourage, you know, men to go into teaching, and especially in marginalized communities, all across the country, in rural areas and also in urban areas? You know, these are things that are it's a super important issue that your question hit on the head. But I found that that was one of, due to the emotional intelligence of the men in my family and the men in my life, hopefully that was something that I hit the mark on with my male and female students over the years.
0: The answer to your question, usually I'm the one asking the questions, but two teachers influenced me. You use this tape, so you won't have to
1: great.
0: Go. Ask Kevin for the tape.
1: Tell us all about it. Sure.
0: All the way back in like the first, it's either the first or second grade, and I'll tell you her name, Mrs. Hunt. And they were doing a, we were doing, you know how everyone always does plays, I don't know, they still do it, but we're doing some play.
1: Sure.
0: And we had to, and we were going to perform it, and we had to learn the lines and whatever. And somehow she determined that I was going to be, that I had this talent to be on stage or to learn the lines and to be acting out whatever the little play was. And she encouraged me and gave me the leading part. And it changed my life because I decided then, I think in the second grade, that I was going to become an actress, or that was what I wanted to aspire to be. And other reasons as well. And when it turned out the day of the show, the play was supposed to go on, I woke up and I was little, and I must have had a fever or something, and I was ill, and my mother would not let me go to school. So my mother called, you know, the school in those days. I mean, I was living in Manhattan, but in New York City. I grew up in New York City, but it was a small town way. If you in the area that I lived, everyone knew everybody. And so she called the school and said, you know, Penny can't come to school. She's sick. And the teacher had to cancel. She canceled the show because I couldn't do it.
1: Wow.
0: And
1: in second grade.
0: Yes. And it was momentous. And I think all of the, I think all my classmates just hated me, and they put it on, you know, the next week or something like that. So that was Mrs. Hunt.
1: Okay.
0: And the second person, because you may look at me and say, I'm not an actress, okay, I didn't become an actress. The second person that had the biggest teacher, that had the biggest was influence on me, was Dr. Pleasance in college. And it was my second year, and he taught, well, social studies or whatever the version of it was in pre-law, so to speak. And he, I was so impressed with him and with learning about the law, and he talked to me and he said, you know, you should consider law as a career. You should consider going to law school after college because you're, you know, a really good student, an A student, and I stood out in the class, and it's a great career. And he influenced me to think about it, as well as other factors, my dad, and so I did. So those are two teachers that that influenced me to change my life one way or another. And I want to tell you, locally, I want to give a shout out to a teacher that influenced my daughter and her generation. She went to City Honors.
1: Okay.
0: And there's a teacher at City Honors who is renowned. He's retired now. Mr. Duggins, Jim Duggins. And he taught, English? And yes, because she was, he was the advisor for the debate team and so forth. Well, Mr. Duggins had such an influence on all of the students in City Honors. If you ask anybody of that generation, what teacher? And there was something about he cared about it, like you talked about, cared about every single student and became involved in their life and became and remained to this day my daughter. And I mean, she's in her 50s, I have to say, she still is in contact and consults like about jobs and about her life with Mr. Duggins. And
1: wow.
0: At her wedding, she had Mr. Duggins as a guest at her wedding. And he was sitting at a table with other classmates of hers and a friend of mine. And this friend of mine came over to me and he says, who is the man? He's a lawyer. Mm-hmm. And he comes over and says, who is the man sitting at my table that all the young girls keep coming over to talk to? And how do they know him? And it was Jim Duggins.
1: It's Mr. Duggins.
0: So you can see how a teacher, by caring, as you just pointed out, can make a difference in so many lives.
1: Judge, I've never seen people smile so sincerely, and it just happened with you just now.
0: I'm sure the people that
1: talking about
0: interview.
1: Mrs. Hunt and Dr. Pleasance and Jim Duggins, people, their hearts open in an incredible way when they talk about these people.
0: Now, what would be your message to the audience today about the book and about teaching in general?
1: To be Mrs. Hunt.
0: Yes.
1: To find and to be Mr. Duggins and Dr. Pleasance. You know, the fact that you didn't become an actor or an actress, but you're a public figure. And she taught you to feel comfortable in public.
0: And gave me confidence.
1: Her fingerprints are on this radio show. And your amazing legal career. Dr. Pleasance telling you that you should be a lawyer. That's self-evident. You know, so my message is that even on the most challenging days in the classroom, students are looking at us to be that presence in their life. And the secret is simple, to love them, to be a positive role model, to recognize them, to point out their talent when those opportunities come. And of course, a teacher can't be the favorite teacher of every student. There's a lot of serendipity and talent and things and just moments in time, right? But my research finds, Judge, that we need to really, as educators, be aware of this sacred role that I'm finding is outside of the relationship with parents and family. It's 1A as far as being at the heart of the universe, because Henry Adams said a teacher never knows where his or her influence stops. And when you think about Mrs. Hunt's influence on your life, just you as an individual who now literally has a microphone that is amplifying the voices of hundreds of Western New Yorkers, you know, it's pretty profound. So that's one microcosm. But it does all the teaching that the teachers in the audience need to know right now.
0: And I think we've pointed out, you have, flipping the coin, it's so rewarding to the teacher. It's so rewarding to me. It can be such a rewarding career.
1: The New York State Teacher of the Year 2 years ago said it best, that he's a social billionaire.
0: Yeah, that's a good point.
1: Yeah, social billionaire.
0: Let me ask you, in the last time that we have, I'm sure that you would want people to contact you and tell you their stories. How can they do that?
1: You know, the easiest way is to friend me on Facebook at Andrew Biter, and I'm also on LinkedIn.
0: Spell everything.
1: B-E-I-T-E-R. And once you friend me, I'll friend you back, and then we could do the Facebook messaging thing, which I found is a very easy way. But I welcome people from all facets of society. I'm interviewing my yoga teacher to my electrician. to, you know, everyone in between, because I'm finding that most people have a favorite educators, and so all the teachers in the audience right now who are nervous about going back into the classroom, what you do matters, and your vocation and your life's work can not only revolutionize someone's own life, but change our society in ways, you know, that we can be hopeful to see. So
0: thank you so much,
1: Josh.
0: Great talking to you. It was really fun. And I hope I didn't scare you away talking about teaching and school and everything else, but it's a fact of life. So join us next week, same time, same station. Have a good week, and bye now.
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0: song for 2026?
1: Yeah, kind of a bummer. We enjoy getting up every Saturday morning, going to some really cool places, seeing the scene in Western New York golf, and now we're here at my home spot at Golf Dojo to wrap up the season. But yeah, it's a bummer to see this winding down, but it is exciting to see the Bills coming back.
2: Yeah, you know, everything is come around. You know, football season is back upon us. High school football's already kicked off. That's very cool. But fall golf, Jeff,
1: is the best.
2: It's great to get out in the fall golf. And I know you're a big advocate of trying different things. Maybe you want to try during the season, different clubs. You can also do that here at Golf Dojo over the winter to tune up for the season. So there's a lot of work that can be done and fun that can be done in these months outside and indoors.
1: Yeah, this is, I always looked at this, you know, we do fittings and a lot of teaching at all the dojo locations, but I looked at this time of year. This is the time of year to experiment because you don't have as many tournaments, right? And you're trying to get better for next year. I mean, the calendar, you know, the clock kind of ticked. It's off season's almost starting for golf, and this is a great time of year to, hey, I need to get better at bunker play. I need to get better with my driver. I need to get better. That's a great time of year to do it, so you can go out and not worry so much about score and try to transition into a better game for next year.
2: And Brian, the leaf rule comes into effect here.
1: You love the leaf rule.
2: The leaf rule. It's a thing, man.
1: I know it's a thing.
2: Okay.
0: The leaf rule is definitely going to be coming into play for sure.
1: Yes. It speeds up play.
0: It does speed up.
1: Yeah. I'm a big fan.
2: It's a local rule that has to be in, right? We've established this. It's a local rule that your course has to establish.
1: And who cares if you're playing with your buddies? Yeah.
2: Right.
1: It's under the leaves and I hit it here. I can't find it. I'm not taking a penalty. I'm just going
2: to
1: rip it from here.
0: That's right. Yeah. Have fun. Yeah. All right. Coming up on the show here, we're going to be joined by Max Grundy and Tom Coppola in just one moment, the co-owners here of Golf Dojo. A lot of good information to pass along here about membership and some things that are happening in the fall. So we'll get to that. Our Western New York PGA Tip of the Week. How to use TrackMan here over the course of the fall and the winter to get your game better. Our PGA Tour report, well, we don't have a leaderboard to talk about this week, Kev, but it'll probably involve Scottie Scheffler when we talk about the PGA Tour. He won last week, the FedEx Cup champion.
2: It's like when you do golf trivia here, I say Tiger Woods is the answer. I'm going to have to amend that a little bit. Scottie Scheffler might become the answer.
0: He's racking it up, yes. More and more records for him. We'll get to that. Champions Tour report, LPGA report, that's all coming up. Pat Phillips from Woods to Wedges at 7:30. And again, if you're joining us on our video stream here, you might be seeing the backdrop. We're in Bay 4 here. For those of you that know the Niagara Falls Boulevard location here at Golf Dojo on Niagara Falls Boulevard. But we want to thank our video partners and sponsors this year. Golf Dojo, one of them, Neutral, Donald Ross. You might be seeing us all in our Donald Ross gear here. But we've added the video stream for another year, and it's gotten bigger and better. And Kev, I know our video partners were really happy to be with working with them again.
2: Absolutely. And Neutral. Let's mention Neutral also. By the way, Donald Ross, you'll see him on Western New York Living today on Channel 2 at 9:30 a.m. So Rob Stein and Maggie came in and to the show on our taping, and they're going to be on the show. And they've been great partners for many, many years, much like our guests here from Golf Dojo.
1: Yeah, and they're a great local company. And their gear is the best.
2: Yeah, like you see it. When I was over for the Scottish Open, you go in the pro shop at the Renaissance Club, you see Donald Ross in there. Right? Royal County Down, number one golf course in the world. That had the great fortune of playing this year, Donald Ross in the pro shop.
1: Yeah, all the finest clubs carry Donald Ross.
0: I agree. All right, speaking of another local great business here, Golf Dojo. I want to bring in Tom and Max. Pot you up. Good morning.
3: Good morning, Brian. How are you?
0: Hi, Tom.
3: Welcome back.
0: Thanks. Yeah, we started the season here back in March, our first show, first Saturday in March at Dojo. We had one in the middle, and then we wrap it up here. So full circle for our live show season.
3: It's becoming a great tradition to have you in February when we're kind of in the heart of our season, and then always talking in the summer about what's ahead. And now as we really kick off the indoor season here in Western New York to conclude the radio Tee to Green, but we look forward also to all the podcasts that'll come too.
0: Yeah. How has the summer been for the folks at Dojo here?
3: It's been great. We spend the summer really getting ready for our season, the indoor season, and we're excited to welcome everybody back inside, whether it's here at Niagara Falls Boulevard on transit, or at our newest location on Burke Parkway in Blaisdell, or at 1812. We have a bay that is up there shared with the folks that run 1812, and so we have terrific options for everybody.
0: Excellent.
2: Yeah, I have a quick question for Max, if you will. You know, as Tom was mentioning, you know, getting ready for our season, if you will. It's kind of similar to the golf courses here in Western New York, right, where, you know, it's five, 6 months of the year, right? We're playing outdoors, and, I mean, I know there's opportunity to play, right, during the summer But for the most part,

0: part, it's the winter season, right?
1: Yeah, that's right. So we absolutely are available 365 days of the year. You know, you book, you can come in. We're a 24-hour facility, and that is true all year round. But you're absolutely right that, you know, we enjoy playing outside as well. But the truth of the matter is that we, and this is the best for golfers all in Western New York, is that golf is no longer a seasonal thing, right? We're talking about the beginning of our season and the end of the outdoor season. But if you're a golfer, it is now a year-round thing, and you can golf anytime you want.
2: Yeah, you mentioned the 1812 Tavern location, but you guys have four locations, so maybe not everybody's aware of that.
3: Yeah, no, we've been fortunate to grow with Western New York and kind of the proliferation of indoor golf across the country. And so 7350 Transit Road at Main and Transit, essentially, here on 1154 Niagara Falls Boulevard. Burke Parkway, as I said, out in Blaisdell, kind of right on the Hamburg Orchard Park border, which is our newest full facility. If you haven't been out there, it's a terrific space. We've learned in all of our builds on in how we can do it a little bit differently and just kind of grow it. And then yes, at 1812 upstairs, they have a terrific room. So if you're looking for a lounge space, a space for something that's more social, that's definitely a great place.
2: Tom Coppola, Max Grundy with us from Golf Dojo as we are here live on WGR and on our video streams on X, on Instagram, and on YouTube at T2G Buffalo. All right, well, we are here for our last live show on the radio, but the first Saturday in September. I know you guys have some deals here for the month of September.
3: Absolutely. This is a great time to join, to become a member. We have a membership level, really, that is going to fit everybody in Western New York. We have annual or month-to-month memberships. We've introduced this year an annual membership plus, so that's kind of our highest level of membership. Anybody who purchases the annual membership plus, there's really two opportunities to have more. First, it won't renew until November of 2027, so you get two extra months if you buy it now. And we're excited to announce that anybody who purchases an annual membership plus before September 15th will be entered to win a free year. So on September 15th, we will pick somebody and let them know that that year becomes two for them.
2: Yeah, excellent. Very, very good. And they have access, Max, to all of the locations, whether you're a member anywhere. Not the public, obviously, would too. But if you're a member and you maybe live closer to one, but hey, it's convenient today because I'm somewhere else, you can use all of them.
1: Yeah, that's right. This is one membership, three locations. And again, as Tom said, at 1812, you can book there as well and get a discounted rate because of the membership that you carry with us. So we're really trying to, again, make an access point for every single golfer. It's a great opportunity and time to get a membership. So, you know, definitely take a look at www.mygolfdojo.com, and you can get all the information there as well.
0: And one of the cool things is when the weather's inclement, which seems way too often lately, you get an email from Golf Dojo that says, don't let your round be canceled. No, great. It's brilliant.
2: I love it.
0: It's great, actually.
3: We like to be right there with Patrick Hammer and making sure that we are getting the information out on the weather.
4: Maybe
3: for
4: we
3: sure.
4: Should talk to him about it. Yeah.
0: He's playing one-armed right now. I don't know if you see. He's got a broken wing. I don't know if you saw that.
2: Oh, no.
0: Yeah.
4: But the thing I like best is that we've also engaged the golf community in Western New York in a million jillion ways as much as possible while trying to promote and stimulate golf, not just the business come in and play golf, but we're running junior programs, veterans programs, women's programs, any kind of program, you know, first tee of Western New York comes out here. The PGA, we do things here. We have meetings here. We have dinners and parties here. So we've engaged the Western New York golf community and created a community environment at each location.
3: You know, we do, and we love that we kind of fancy ourselves a golf gym and really a blank canvas for how you play your game. And so, yeah, if you're looking for a corporate event or a school that wants to bring students or come to any of our programs that Jeff or any of our great PGA pros are going to run, this is definitely a place for you. And also, this is the time to start talking about your winter league, right? If you have a league night that is out there and you want to bring it indoors, we can do that seamlessly for you. 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You can get us at info@mygolfdojo.com. 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
4: Yeah, we have some simple emails here. 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
2: I'll just say that one advantage of having your league in here is part of the fun of the league is that you're here with a whole bunch of buddies and friends. Mm-hmm. And the space is what makes, I think, this spot work really well for a league, Jeff.
4: Well, because all of our are joined. You can there's pocket doors that slide between all the bays. So when you have a big group, you open up the doors. People bring in pizza and wings. And they sit in the game. And, you know, they got the same group of guys or girls each week. And there's there's a lot of banter, and you're switching between bays and having laughs and giggles, and it's fun to watch people have fun playing golf, that's for sure.
2: Yeah, the leagues and some of the pictures and things that we've been seeing, looks like you guys are having a nice niche there and a good success with leagues.
3: No doubt. League play is an important part of golf. I think we all, like, whether it's at your home club or here at the dojo, it's just an opportunity for you to put on the calendar, hey, Tuesdays from 6 to 9, I'm going to be in my league.
1: Yeah, and you were mentioning about the space and that all these doors can open. You know, it's the same thing. If you are just starting to hear about golf or just starting to get into golf or, you know, something's piqued your interest, you have a friend that suddenly started, those doors also close. And that's one of the benefits here at Golf Dojo, that if you're new to golf and you want to get better or you want to take a lesson with Jeff, you can come in here, close the doors, and spend your time here practicing and not, you know, feeling the pressure of a group behind you on the golf course and not feeling the pressure of, you know, everybody is watching me on the range, you know, on the tee line on the range. So that's, again, you know, the doors can be open for the leagues and they can be closed for your learning.
0: And hours, right? I mean, members can come anytime, right?
1: That's right. 24 hours. You book online, you get a confirmation email right on your phone, show up to the front door and you press that unlock button. It'll open right up for you and you can go in and use your bay.
0: That's awesome. I mean, that's awesome with the technology. Listen, we still have shift workers here in Western New York. We have insomniacs, right?
4: We have golf nuts.
0: Golf nuts, right? Yeah, you know, maybe has any, you know, go back in the archives. Has anybody, if you looked at like 2 a.m. tee times, hang on, 2 a.m. tee times before like club invites? Member guests, you know, member.
2: That would be tough to line up. Coming in with a disguise.
4: Yeah. You got money for fake mustaches, Kev.
3: The 2 a.m. tee times are typically, exactly as you say, they're nurses or doctors that are coming off of a shift that goes, and they're not quite ready to go to bed, and so they're coming in here and doing that, and we love to provide that opportunity for them. But you've given us a research project now, Kev.
0: There you go. I know why that guy won. Get Yip Strickler on it.
1: There you go. That's right.
0: He would look into it.
2: I want to ask Jeff, because Max brought up about, hey, a beginner, maybe you're hesitant. You don't want to go to a public spot. You're just trying to figure everything out here. When's the best time to maybe get a lesson if you're just getting into golf?
4: Well, the earlier.
2: Is when it you're, the,
4: yeah,
2: right away?
4: Yeah, the earlier the better, before your friends get after you and tell you to keep your head down and your left arm straight and swing easy and all those things.
2: Yeah.
4: And as they mentioned, it's really nice because when you have we have someone, you can close the doors. And the bay's private. We have all the technology in the world here. We do a ton of teaching. So it is a great way to get better, especially get a quick three-pack of lessons to start the game. At least you'll have a really good foundation to go out and start playing. You can overteach too. So golf's a sport, so you just learn some of the fundamentals, and you go out and you learn to play yourself.
0: Go ahead,
2: Jeff, because he said overteach. I just know from getting lessons personally from Jeff, that's one thing I always advocate about taking lessons with Jeff, is that you don't give me 17 things to think about when I'm standing over the ball, and then I end up standing over the ball for 45 seconds before I swing.
4: Well, I like to think I know enough not to do that. Yeah, and if someone's giving you 17 different things to try, they don't know what they're talking about. So that's usually it's pretty simple. Once you get someone in the bay and you get a look at them and you put them on video, you show them some of the data. It's really, really self-evident for a lot of people. They understand it. And then we just kind of find a way to get some drills and some feelings and multiple different ways to correct that flaw.
0: Jeff looks at every time he looks at my swing. He got same thing I told you last year, Kev. Your grip. All right,
3: I've lived that life, Kev.
0: Right. With Jeff. Well, he's right.
4: Your blade's open.
0: I know. Yeah. Have you guys seen an uptick at all or boost from TGL? And because we have the women's TGL league that is kicking off later fall. Have you seen any more interest?
3: Yes, I do think that people watching indoor golf on TV, they go, oh man, where's a place that I can do it? And we're definitely the place for that. The other uptick that we definitely have seen is in women's golf. We love hosting women's events here. I think that as Max talks about the doors being able to close, anything that allows for privacy or just that feeling where maybe the anxiety comes down and not everybody's watching, we're a terrific place for that. And so I'm excited for the Women's TGL League to see how that translates here this fall.
4: And a lot of times women have a hard time finding leagues to get in.
0: Sure.
4: And we have them here. Yeah. Lady Links of Buffalo runs multiple leagues at our facilities, and she runs one of the best women's programs I've ever
0: seen. Dana makes it an event.
4: Yeah, makes it fun. So if you're a woman out there, Lady Links of Buffalo, check them out on Instagram.
1: Yeah, and as we've mentioned already, that this indoor golf thing is really growing across the country and across the world. And TGL has done a great job of, you know, being an ambassador for that. It's not light golf, it's golf.

0: You know, they've really, you know, coined taglines like that, encouraging people to go, oh, I don't have to put my clubs away, right? And so, hey, come storm here at Golf Dojo. Membership's here. You got free club storage, and so you always know where to go, and they're warm for you. You're not pulling them out of a frozen car.
1: Yeah, they should be using TrackMan for TGL, by the way. I think it better access.
0: Totally agree.
2: Well, there's a
1: contract there.
2: Yeah. There's a partnership. There's some ownership stake by a very...
1: T-Dub?
2: Yeah, high-ranking individual.
1: Yeah.
3: Yes, he can have some influence.
1: Yes, he might.
3: For sure. Beyond lessons, I know lessons and fittings together, Jeff, mm-hmm. is something that I know maybe that you offer here as kind of a combo, right?
1: Yeah, we do. Well, typically, sometimes when you see a player where their clubs are ill-fitting, I have all the fitting gear to at least get you into a club that we can practice with. And if you're looking to get some higher end or get fitted, we do all that. And that's why we have TrackMan. I have all the fitting gear you could possibly imagine here to get you in your right clubs.
0: Yeah, so I actually went through a fitting session here at Golf Dojo for a driver and two fairway woods. And, you know, I wasn't unhappy with the driver and fairway woods I had, but going through the process, you could really watch as the club got adjusted, the driver head got adjusted, as the stiffness of the shaft got adjusted. I really saw, you know, right the data right on the screen, oh, I'm watching improvement every time I swing the club. And so now I've been out at the course and I just have the confidence to, you know, grip it and rip it.
1: Yeah, you've been driving well. Because there's things you can tell. Hey, your downrange angle. You know, people forget that the downrange angle is important when you're fitting drivers. And you, like you said, when you get someone and you start putting different clubs in their hand and you see the data jump about, and then you find that the spot that works for each player. Everybody's different, right?
0: Yeah. You're and
1: different.
0: Jeff, I appreciate that you saw that I'm doing all right out there on the field.
1: Being nice.
0: Yeah, thank you.
2: Or it can be humbling.
1: Yes.
2: That's as far as I carry it. Oh.
0: Yeah, that's right.
1: No, we can fix that.
2: No,
1: too.
2: I'm just saying, like, everybody knows, like, oh, I hit it 300 yards.
1: Yeah.
2: Do you?
1: No.
2: No, you don't. No,
1: downwind and a runway. Yeah.
2: Right.
1: But and a lot of times people, they misperceive what they need. You know, I need 8.5 degrees of loft. Well, every vendor's different. Every shaft is different. It affects loft, effective loft. There's a million things that are variables there. And how you load the shaft. Those are, we can get into that for
2: our
1: hours.
2: Next segment, we're going to
1: that might be a podcast for an hour, too. Yeah. So.
3: One other thing, too, to bring up. Talk about the growth. You guys have all these locations now, but if people are interested in maybe franchising Golf Dojo.
4: Yeah, so especially our friends who are listening in Rochester, we would love to have conversations about how we can bring Golf Dojo and this concept to the Rochester area. And so you can go to the franchising page on our website. 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But we feel like we've built a model that is translatable, especially in cities like ours. And so... if you're listening to Rochester, please find us on our website.
0: And also, you know, if you have an established business, you know, we also offer one bay leases, right? And so if you're like, hey, you know, I really think that maybe a golf sim could add some value in my business. Well, you know, we have the expertise to come in, make sure it's installed correctly, make sure that it's run correctly on the back end, and we'll make sure you're successful. You know, our friends over at 1812 Tavern have had now Golf Dojo for a year, and it has been a wild success for them. And so we want to make sure that if people are thinking about this, that rather than, you know, having the learning curve that a brand new person would into the space, give us a call because we can all be successful there.
3: MyGolfDojo.com. Again, to get some more information on that or to contact Tom or Max, you can do it there. You can come in and see Jeff. Jeff's normally here at the Niagara Falls Boulevard location quite a bit.
1: Be here this year.
3: Come in and get information on some of the things we talked about, membership options, league play, setting up lessons with Jeff. You can do that as well. Tom, I want to give you a second because I know you mentioned it before the show. You're a member at Lockport, and I know we were there last week, and part of the reason we were there, well, big reason we were there is Roland O'Malley retiring after 30 plus years of service to the club. So I know I wanted to give you a few seconds here to say something.
4: Yes, please. And thank you. I was just grabbing the mic so that I could do that. Yeah. Lockport's a special place. And the success of Lockport is really because of Raul. I've been there 4 years, but I've heard, I knew of Raul before. When we started at Transit, I wrote to the Golf Dojo. I wrote to every club manager that I could. And wanted to do some deals and just to grow the game and be part of it. Raul was the first person to get back to me. It's really why I joined. He is a special person. It is a special place. More though, and especially for this show, I'm so grateful for you guys going out there and doing what you did. You gave him his award. I know how much it meant to him and to the place. And so the golf community in Western New York is great. And watching last week when you guys were up in the club room there, looking out onto the course, sitting with Raul and Alan, the new GM. it was so clear that the golf community here is connected. And so thank you guys for all that you do for Western New York golf as well.
3: Thank you.
1: Thank you. Yeah, we got to do something similar the week before with Polygon.
4: That's right.
1: Yeah, it was another nice, we had a couple good weeks there. Yeah, it was fun.
2: Good luck to whoever's taking over for Polygon at Gowanda. And good luck to Al Cohen, you know, in capable hands. But, like, you never want to be the guy who replaces the legend, right?
1: Right.
3: Yeah.
1: It's tough
3: to do.
1: Yeah.
3: But
2: I know, by the way.
1: That's why you're sitting with us.
2: And I'm okay doing that.
3: Yeah. Picking off of what Tom said, though, like, that's why we love doing the show.
1: Yeah.
3: These relationships, these connections all over the place in the golf world. It's really cool. And just all the different layers that we had, you know, as we do our Duster Challenge every year for charity, like, we get to meet all these different local people in the community, and then partners come in and just, like, you know, guys that are support people and partners and business that support that event. And then, you know, we've met GMs and area pros and all these just people that run the events. And I think that's why I always get the energy vibe off of you two, how you guys are excited to kind of be in the Western New York golf scene. And I feel like, you know, we have that all here with our show. And Jeff, you obviously have been entrenched as a PGA pro for many, many years doing that. But it's super fun, invigorating, inspiring, like, beyond the fact of me just loving my own, just, I love playing golf, but, like, having all these other relationships and things like that, and the stories of Polygon and Roland O'Malley, and things like that, like, that's why I love West New York golf, it really
2: is. Yeah, I think there's a lot of great things happening in West New York golf. You mentioned Dana and Lady Lynx of Buffalo. I'm going to give Ron Langhorne a shout out. You guys know who Ron is. He's doing a lot of great work on social media. For his brand, but he's doing a lot of great job in the city of Buffalo, exposing kids to golf and teaching a lot there. So I saw Ron a couple weeks ago at a charity event. Just wanted to give him a shout out too, because he's doing a lot of great things. And this was a guy who was, I want to say he might have been a UPS driver or FedEx, something, and said, I want to be golf. And he's really turned himself into a nice golf coach, worked with the First Tee, Western New York, and so on. So I just to that point of a lot of great things happening in Buffalo with golf.
3: Yep, I would agree.
4: Where else in Western New York can two guys who played morning rounds at Brighton and Sheridan just thought, hey, how do we do this indoor, get to build this, right? Like, this is unique to Buffalo, unique to Western New York, and I think it's because of relationships like we're describing here.
3: Yep, well said. MyGolfDojo.com. Individual emails to contact you?
4: 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And you can find us also always at info@mygolfdojo.com.
2: And thank you guys, because, you know, this show doesn't exist on WGR, on social media with a video, without great support from our sponsors like Golf Dojo.
3: Yep. 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And value the relationship that we just talked about. So
4: amen.
3: Thank you both. All right, Max Grundy, Tom Coppola with us here live from Golf Dojo. Okay, we're going to take a break, and when we come back, we'll get our Western New York PGA Tip of the Week, and we'll obviously talk a little bit more about Scottie Scheffler. I also want to ask Kevin, why are the Walker Cup uniforms always way better than the Ryder Cup uniforms? I'm watching, and I'm like, these are great. The Walker Cup's good. It's a good event.
2: It's a great event, yes.
3: Got to talk about that. Player of the Year. We won't spend too much time on that. I think we know who's going to win it. So that's all coming up and more here. We're live at Golf Dojo, 1154 Niagara Falls Boulevard. Again, mygolfdojo.com to get in on all that information about membership options, their September deals. 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We'll be back with more in a moment. 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
4: All right, welcome back. Tee to Green. We're live at Golf Dojo, Niagara Falls Boulevard. Appreciate Max Grundy and Tom Coppola for joining us last segment. As you heard there, it's time for our Western New York PGA tip of the week. And with that, we're going to bring in Woods to Wedges professional, PGA pro, Pat Phillips. He joins us here on the line, his monthly visit with us here. Pat, good morning. And as this is our last live radio show, we want to thank you and Donna and everybody over at Woods to Wedges for another year of supporting our show and growing the game in Western New York. I know you get to see a whole bunch of golfers come through your doors, and we had just spent a few minutes talking about, you know, growing the game, relationships, all that sort of stuff. And I know you and everybody at Woods to Wedges does a great job at that. So thank you for that.
5: Thank you for what you guys do. I mean, that's a great show. You're very informative, and I love being on it. It's fun.
4: Yeah, we appreciate it.
6: I still got to come in and see you and get on that Sam Putt Lab with you. I'm going to work on my putter this winter. Yep.
4: Well, speaking of that, that's a good transition, yeah. Jeff. Our last live radio show here, you know, we start to transition to fall golf and into the winter, and you know, a lot of people, it's for some people, it's kind of like, okay, where am I at? I kind of evaluate my own game. Pat, I guess, you know, as we transition to fall golf and maybe into the off season here, what's maybe the best route to evaluate where your game is at?
5: Yeah, I mean, you know, most people that are part of a club or have a gin number, I mean, you could kind of gauge how you're doing by your handicap, right? Is your handicap, has your index gone down? Has it gone up? You know, that kind of give you a good indicator where you are. But this is really a good time to start making some improvements on your game too. You know, I mean, most people just after Labor Day, they kind of put the clubs away and maybe get the bowling ball out. Start bowling season starts coming up soon too, you know. But we're Woods Wedges, we got people coming here all year long, you know. And if you want to make some great gains in your game, it's probably best to do it while you don't have to go out on the course and put in the new swing tips that you're working on or whatever. You know, you can just work on things and get it ingrained into your swing before you go out onto the course. So over the winter months is a great time for that.
6: Hey Pat, don't you think it's a great time of year, especially you use TrackMan, we use TrackMan. It's like to plan your winter improvement. Like, hey, I'm going to make a plan this winter, how to get better, and maybe create something that way instead of kind of haphazardly going about it.

0: Yeah, absolutely. That's why, you know, we offer coaching programs at our place. And, you know, it really gets you keep that swing going, you know. I know there's a lot of simulator leagues out there too, which is kind of, you know, I highly recommend doing that too, you know, because it kind of gives a little bit of competition. And when you're playing simulated golf, you're still kind of, you know, you're still working on your strategies on the course. You can still do it there, you know. I mean, it's a really good opportunity to kind of think about, like, maybe you don't have to hit driver off the tee all the time, you know. What happens if I hit a three wood or hit a long iron or something, you know. So working on that part of your game is something I like to incorporate into a lot of my lessons too. I like to, you know, the swing is one thing, right? You know, you get the technique and make sure everybody's moving the right direction with the club and the face angle, all that stuff. But, you know, how are we managing the course too, right? That's such a big issue, and we see it a lot where, you know, just making the wrong decisions that cost you three or four strokes around, you know.
1: So you don't have to explain that to me.
2: Yeah, I actually want to go into that on bag makeup too, Pat, because I think I like to do this maybe every 2 weeks. And I really think about, after my run, I'll jot down, all right, how many fairways did I hit? How many greens in regulation did I hit? Well, how was I scrambling today? And then I look at, then I think about, well, okay, I missed that green because that was a 190-yard shot. Do I have a gap in my bag? Do I have a club for that? Is my wedge makeup right? You know, I got a 50, a 54, and a 60. Is that right along with the pitching wedge? And those are things that you can help people with the makeup of their bag and fill those gaps, perhaps in distance and accuracy, correct?
0: Yeah, that's absolutely correct. I mean, we do that a lot, you know. Guys, they're looking at somebody's bag, and it's kind of funny. Sometimes you get somebody come in, they only got like 11 clubs in the rag, and you know, and they got a pitching wedge and a sand wedge, and you got a couple of hybrids, and you know, the top end of the bag is loaded up. And

0: clubs in the short game, that's going to cost you numerous strokes around, you know. I mean, it's one of the most important parts of the game is the wedge work and the putter. And for sure, you gotta fill out where your gaps are. You know, there's a lot of shots to be had in this game, and you gotta have them all. You know, that's a part of the game.
1: And it's a good time to build confidence in those shots that you're not good at during this time of year, right? So hey, I'm struggling hitting a draw, maybe, right? So during the winter, I can learn to comfortably hit a draw. Or I'm struggling with my hybrid or my whatever club it might be. Hey, during the winter, I can get better, so I come out in the spring confident. And good players are typically confident.
2: I advocate going to see Pat or folks at Woods & Wedges, get a 7-wood in the bag. Awesome out of the rough.
1: I had one. I didn't like it. It didn't fit my game.
2: So I only
3: that's
2: like
3: why
2: it.
3: You go to see Pat and you swing it and you see if it is right. Good fit for
2: There's
3: you.
2: There's only two spots I like it. It's out of the rough with some distance because it just comes out with ease. If
1: pops
2: it's
1: up. Yep.
2: 200 left, it brings it out and it carries. And then, you know, we have a par 3 at Lancaster, the 8th. Sometimes it's 190. And
1: it's perfect.
2: Because it brings it in. It brings it in with height, right? So it lands softly instead if I try to lay on a...
1: You're seeing more and more utility clubs like that on the tour,
2: yes,
1: too. There's
2: absolutely
1: not the stock or standard makeup of the set kits anymore.
2: That's correct.
1: Yep.
2: A lot of players are not carrying... They're carrying a 5 or 7 wood. The hybrid is kind of gone.
1: Yeah.
2: I don't know. Tell me, Pat, are you seeing that? Are more people coming in for like 7 woods like that and foregoing the utility woods, or is it getting rid of the I took the 4-iron out of my bag for the 7 wood.
0: Yeah, I mean, most people, the 4-iron is kind of an obsolete club, you know. I mean, there's still a lot of guys that just like to hit the 4-iron, but, you know, the 4 hybrid, or you're talking about your 7 woods, your 9 woods now, it's they're so much easier to hit. We still do have people hitting hybrids too, but I agree. You see this little shift in the matrix there, where these 7 woods. And I was like, Callaway just came out with they call it a mini spinner. It's a 7. There's a 7 wood, a 9, and an 11 wood now, and it spins more, so it goes up higher, and it's funny, it's more contact head. But that's all by demand, right? I mean, the tour is really, when you see these guys playing 7 woods and 9 woods on tour, I mean, it's like, then it makes it okay for the amateur, the guy, regular guy on the weekend, just to get those. Before it was like, you know, that's an old man club. I don't want an old man club, but it's they're great clubs.
1: They're great.
0: Get it up in the air, land us off on the green.
1: Yes.
0: You know?
1: Yeah, and the more loft with those clubs helps a little slower swing speed sometimes, right? So they, you know, if you have to have a lot of speed to launch the ball high sometimes, so you can get around that with a hybrid or a 7 wood.
3: Yep, I would agree. Yep. Pat Phillips with us
0: absolutely.
3: Here. Pat Phillips, PGA professional at Woods to Wedges inside the Whirly Dome, a great spot to go. If you just, even just little, you want to get your clubs regripped. You want to go through that Sam Putt Lab that Jeff's talked about. I've done that. It's amazing.
1: Yeah, I've been through it. It's great. I just need a refresher.
3: I think it's really good. Hey, Pat, for those that maybe even, I mean, you've got people that are organized and they're even thinking about holiday gifts and things like that. What's the best way if I have a golfer in my life, I'm like, you know what? I would love to give them some sort of golf equipment as a gift. Is a gift card to Woods to Wedges the best way to do it, or because they got to maybe come in and pick it out, or like what's your suggestion in terms of maybe for people that are even thinking ahead to holiday time?
0: Yeah, a gift card would probably be the best, because then, you know, when you put them through a fitting, who knows what they're gonna end up walking out with, you know?
1: Right.
0: You know, going through the fitting process, a lot of times people have something in mind what they wanted to get, like the, you know, the Callaway or the Titleist, and they leave with the TaylorMade or something, right? I mean, so just buying something specific for somebody is tough to do. But a gift card is always going to be something that they're going to use, right? They'll come in and use it. I always had people that just like, well, they just want to buy a club because they want to have somebody to unwrap something, you know? But,
3: right.
0: But most times that whatever those clubs are, they end up coming back and just swap them out when they go through the fitting or something, you know? But a gift card is probably the best thing to do.
3: Excellent. Pat, what's the best way for people to come over and check you out or get information? I know you guys also have lessons and obviously fittings itself, but a whole bunch of stuff going on over there.
0: Yeah. Just, you know, you can call the shop, 632-3021, and just set up your fitting or your initial lesson. I mean, we start everybody out with our swing evaluation, and then we go over their whole swing, break their swing down, and we try to come up with

0: the program for him that's going to work, you know, and this is absolutely the time to do it because, you know, 6 months from now, we're going to be thinking about golf again, you know. I know it's winding down a little bit. Still got maybe a month and a half left of some good golf here, but
1: more than that.
0: Yeah, maybe.
2: It's an outdoor sport. It's an outdoor sport, right? Yeah. In the fall. Is. Fall golf's great. Yeah. It really is good.
0: Yeah, I do. I like it too. So, but yeah, that's a good thing for people to do. Just kind of keep the game going.
1: Absolutely. Well, Pat, thank you for everything that you and Donna and Kevin and everybody over there do to help grow the game. And, again, appreciate your support of our show. And thanks so much. We'll obviously be talking again soon here, but thanks for your insight all throughout the year here on our radio show.
0: All right, guys. Thanks a lot. We'll talk to you.
1: All right, thanks.
2: Great business. Great golf business here in Western New York and even better people.
3: Yeah, I always say no one touches my clubs but them. So
2: You know what I found through our partners and, you know, the good businesses are often connected to good people, aren't they?
1: Yep.
2: Yeah. And it's golf dojo, certainly.
3: Especially in golf. Yeah.
1: Our Western New York PGA tip of the week there with Jeff and Pat about getting you ready for the fall and the off season. Brought to you by the Western New York PGA, which has one goal, promoting and growing the game of golf today, tomorrow, and beyond. More good people, the Western New York PGA. We mentioned our video partners before. Golf Dojo, Neutral, Donald Ross, well, our radio show partners that have been with us, and many of them have been with us for a decade or more.
2: Yeah.
1: The Western PGA, Woods to Wedges, who we just spoke with Pat with, Mick Ultra, Custom Turf, and Golf Dojo. So kudos to all of them, again, for getting us on the air on WGR every week.
2: Yes. By the way, our man Jeff Meadus here is the media award winner for the Western New York PGA.
1: Yes.
3: Yeah.
2: Congratulations.
3: Following your guys' footsteps.
2: Congratulations. Yeah,
3: I'm the
2: man.
3: First golf pro they gave it to him.
2: Yes, but, that's right. It's well deserved. You know, Brian and I both won the award. The thing I cherish about that award, it's people not in our industry, Brian, right, who recognize what's been done as opposed to, you know, whatever. I mean, I'm just saying it's an honor, and I'm thrilled for you, and I'm glad they recognized your efforts to promote the game of golf through the not only this show, but you've been on Channel 2 and other things in media, Jeff.
3: I'm so doing some more stuff, too. Yeah, yeah, there's some other things coming. But, yeah, it's I appreciate it. Thank you, and because of you guys are the professionals. I just get up here and talk about golf. That's all I know.
2: Well, we'll have to look at your contract if you can do other things.
1: Yeah. I know. You're doing great. And shout-out to our home clubs, too, Pendleton Creek in Lancaster. Kevin and I play there, and they're always good people as well. So we appreciate their sponsorship and partnership here with the show.
3: Yeah, we've been lucky.
1: Yeah. I know we want to get some other golf talk in, but while we have to, I don't want to run out of time in our final segment. So let's give a shout out to the fourth member of our team, Jeff Blank, who is video producing for us right now on Instagram and on X and on YouTube. Blank's bets all year have been phenomenal.
2: He's won money this year.
1: He's done. If you've been following him, all of his individual winners, he's done a great job. But if you watch our stream or you enjoy any of our social media posts throughout the week on our social media handles at TDG Buffalo, there's a good chance that Blank took care of all that. So
3: it definitely wasn't me.
2: He definitely.
1: thank you, Jeff.
2: Yes. He fills in the blanks. All right. Sorry.
1: Very good. Yes.
3: So. Yeah. He's done a great job for us and really professionalized our online and everything we do. Yeah, it's been great.
2: He's awesome.
1: Yes. Thank you, Jeff. And on the radio side of things, Evan DePasquale's been our main producer all year, and Evan is back with us here again this week. So, Evan, thank you for everything you've done, keeping us sounding great on WGR, on four stations now on WGR. Yeah.
2: Yes, which is awesome, and we look forward to doing some more in the Rochester market next year. So,
1: yeah, if you're a Rochester golf course or a golf business, and now that we're on in Rochester, we'd love to, you know, we're obviously all across Western New York, but if you're a Rochester area business and you want Tee to Green to come and do a show or a partnership in some capacity, whether it's through our podcast or through our social media, reach out to us. We'd love to, T2GBuffalo@gmail.com if you want to reach us out there, or you can get in touch with Jeff, myself, Kevin, Jeff Blank, any of us.
2: Want to thank Callaway Golf for their support this year and the First Tee of Western New York. Don't want to miss those folks out. They've been great supporters of the show, too, and also of the Duster Challenge, which has been great.
1: Yeah, all of our courses that we've been through, too many to mention, all the spots we've been through. Thank you to all the pros and the GMs and everybody that has hosted us for our show. including where we are this week here at Golf Dojo. Okay, when we come back, more golf talk here. We're going to talk about Scottie Scheffler's performance last week. Is he a shoe-in for the player of the year? We'll get our PGA Tour report, Champions Tour report, LPGA report as we roll on. 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They're going to give a free membership if you sign up by September 15th. So get in on that. Back with more in a moment. For Jeff Blank, Evan DePasquale, Kevin Sylvester, Jeff Mides, I'm Brian Colziel. More Tee to Green coming up from Golf Dojo right after this timeout.

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0: Welcome back. Final segment, Tee to Green. We're live at Golf Dojo, 1154 Niagara Falls Boulevard. And as you heard, it is time for our check of the PGA Tour leaderboard. Again, a big thanks to Callaway and First Tee of Western New York for bringing us this leaderboard all year long. There is no PGA Tour event this week because it finished up last week. The Tour Championship. Scottie Scheffler, no surprise. He was down going into the weekend, but he comes back to win and kind of almost in convincing fashion.
3: Yes.
0: He ends up outplaying Victor Hovland in the final round. Ryan Gerard, look at the guys at the top. Scheffler, he wins by three. His final round was a four-under round. The next two guys, Hovland two over, Gerard two over. So in the clutch, it was Scottie again.
3: Yeah, and that's why he's the best. When he shows up, everybody knows he's the guy to beat. Because of what he does on Sundays.
0: Yeah.
3: He doesn't wilt. Those other guys wilted. Matter of fact, I think if Ryan Gerard wants to look like why he wasn't selected for the President's Cup team, it's that final round. If he would have pressed Scottie there and if he won that, I think he would have been picked over Jackson Koivun. Jackson Koivun selected by Brant Snedeker. You know, there's a lot of push for it, you know, for the young man. I personally don't think he did enough this early in his career,
4: we're gonna find out,
3: right?
4: Yep.
3: I mean, there's always the next guy, but is he the next guy? Can he sustain it? Many think he can. Many think Ben James is the next great player. But you know, we just make sure he's not done. Look what happened to Dunlap, right? I mean,
4: it's hard to maintain that level.
3: It's hard to maintain that level, but Jackson Koivun, he's certainly got poise. Won the 3M Open. So that'll be interesting to see how he does in the President's Cup.
4: 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And they had an event. It was August 28th through 30th at Warwick Hills, the Ally Challenge. It was won by Stephen Alker. He beat Retief Goosen, Greg Chalmers, Stuart Sink, and the former PGA Pro Michael Block. They're all up there close.
3: I think Block got an invite into the next event so he can qualify for the playoffs, which is the first event in his hometown. But I told John Rollins, I said, I'm no longer texting you during an event.
4: Yeah,
3: I jinxed him.
4: You brought the Malakia on him. Yep.
3: He said, no. He goes, my putter just stopped working. Yeah. So.
0: An LPGA report brought to you by Neutral. Keep it tasty, Buffalo. No LPGA.
3: They are, yeah, they're off this week. Their next event isn't until the end of September, and that's going to be the Arkansas Championship.
0: We talk a lot about Nelly Korda's swing and how good it is. We've talked a lot about Melanie Green, of course, the Western New York native from Medina. So we appreciate she joined us earlier on a show earlier this year, and we are rooting for her every week to represent Western New York golf for sure. And the Walker Cup, by the way, is going on. Kevin, explain what the Walker Cup is.
3: Walker Cup is essentially the amateur version of the Ryder Cup.
4: It's an awesome event.
3: It is a tremendous event, yes.
4: Well, the U.S. Amateur, there's a little hubbub there because it was won The U.S. Amateur was won by a former.
3: The mid-am.
4: Oh, the mid-am. I'm sorry.
3: Yeah, or no, it's a senior am. I thought it was a senior am, right?
4: Yeah, won by a former tour player. There was a little bit of hubbub over that.
3: 174 starts in the PGA Tour.
4: Now he's an amateur.
3: And listen, Colt Knost on social

0: there's a whole thing about Colt Knows is trying to get his amateur status back because he wants to win the mid-am so he can qualify for Augusta.
1: Yeah.
0: And, you know, I don't know. I think if you have played X amount of tour events, I don't think you should be able to be an amateur.
2: Well, you petition. Right? Yeah, you have to petition,
0: right?
2: And it goes through a committee. I don't know how he would have got cleared for that.
0: But the argument is, I guess, like if your game's falling off and your index – you know, is plus one, plus two, right? There are amateurs who are plus fours.
2: Right, yeah, it doesn't make you a tour player, though.
0: So, you know.
1: By the way, similarly, a huge headline right now in college football are the players in the NFL that got caught, and they're trying to go back for the college season.
2: To LSU, yeah.
1: Yeah, and LSU is saying yes, and the SEC is saying no. So, like, if you've been seeing that this week with college football, it's some parallels there,
2: yeah.
1: But that's been a huge story this week with college football.
0: Yeah.
1: With these NFL guys drafted, they're signed with a team. They went through training camp preseason. They got cut, and they're like, "Well, can I go back for the college season?" Because there's money in the college football for them.
0: Yeah, NIL screwed everything.
1: Yeah, college sports is
0: so
1: a rough spot.
2: Yeah, I mean, it's still fun to watch the games, but everything away from it is not good.
0: I mean, the deal used to be we don't have enough time on that.
1: By the way, the reason I was joking with you earlier, the Walker Cup. These uniforms that the guys are wearing for
0: who's
1: US.
0: The is it Donald Ross?
1: I don't know.
0: It should be.
1: Look, it should.
2: If it's good, it is.
1: I love the like they had the wearing the navy cap, the white top, the red pants. Like I think it just
0: they keep it simple.
1: I think
0: keep it,
1: just,
0: it classy.
1: It's good. Yes. Whereas the Ryder Cup, which is not Donald Ross, I'll just say that. I won't throw the other play us under the bus. But their uniforms always, to me,
2: they've had some ugly ones. You can say it.
0: It just goes. It's a sponsorship thing, though.
1: It's a sponsorship thing.
0: Yes,
1: but you're right. It's the kind of the simpler and the better sometimes.
0: Sure,
1: it works. Just USA in red with navy and
2: classic.
0: They're playing at La Hinch.
1: It looks good. They're playing in Ireland.
0: Yeah, La Hinch. I've played there. The place is awesome. It's a really cool spot. Their fourth hole. There's a shack. And there's like a flag bearer, so they run up on the top of the dune and wave the flag if it's okay to hit.
2: Because
0: you have to hit, it's a blind shot over this dune to a green. Pretty cool spot, La Hinch.
2: Yeah, pretty cool event to make as an amateur. The best thing you can do.
1: So right now, team score, Great Britain and Ireland are beating the United States 2.5-0 as of this moment. They just are finishing up their morning matches right now. So Golf Channel's got coverage if you want to watch this weekend, but they've got it on live right now. Miles Russell, the biggest name on the USA side, is playing in that.
0: I think the last Walker Cup is when Nick Dunlap secured the win at St. Andrews.
1: Yeah.
0: For Team USA, think.
2: And last win, because they alternate countries. So if they're
0: so it'll be two Walker Cups ago.
1: And we'll be paying attention quite a bit to amateur golf next year, not that we don't do normally, but because the U.S. amateur, the biggest amateur tournament of the world, is going to be at Oak Hill in 2027. So we'll be there.
2: Oh, we'll definitely be covering that. That'll be exciting.
1: A lot of fun. Yeah. All right, we got about 30 seconds left each. Kevin, final words for our Tee to Green live radio season here.
0: Thanks to you guys. That includes Blank. For all you guys did, my schedule was demanding this year travel wise, but you guys held down the fort. It was great. It's always great being on with you guys from those events and those assignments. But thanks to you guys. Thanks to all of our listeners, our audience, and our sponsors. And thanks to WGR for their commitment to local golf talk.
1: Alan Davis from WGR, thank you. Got about 10 seconds.
2: Yeah, just thankful for that we've had the opportunity to do this show for as long as we have, and it's been super fun.
1: Yep, and we're not going anywhere. Our podcast will pick up soon, so follow us on our social media handles on Instagram, on YouTube, and on X at T2G Buffalo. And I'll echo everything that Kevin and Jeff said. Thanks to our crew. Thanks to Jeff Blank, Evan DePasquale. For Kevin Sylvester, Jeff Midas, I'm Brian Colziel. Thanks for listening. Tee to Green. We'll be with you soon, next time, right here on WGR.

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8: 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Alongside Mike Evans, I am Mark Schlereth. 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
9: I'm great. And listen, I love the NFL offseason, okay?
8: Yeah.
9: But it's long.
8: Oh.
9: And it is time for football.
8: Yes,
9: and
8: it is.
9: And it's time to get into some games. And think about this. We're talking to you right now. By this time next week, there will have already been a couple of NFL games played. And the first one, this is kind of fitting, right? Because the first one on a Wednesday, kind of strange, but it's going to be New England at Seattle, a Super Bowl rematch. And what do you know? You actually rewatched that game recently.
8: I broke it down yesterday with my quarterback coach. So, you know, I like to pretend that I'm a quarterback. And yes. So we watched the Seattle New England Super Bowl. And fascinating. And you know what's really fascinating is you look at Sam Darnold. He said this after the game. I really didn't play my best game. I'm happy we won, but I wish I would have played better. And he missed some reads in that particular game without question. But what really intrigued me was Mike McDonald and his defense and what they did defensively to the New England Patriots. And I'm telling you what, Mike McDonald is a master when it comes to attacking your protection, understanding what your concept is, understanding what your pass pro is, and how to attack it to get one-on-ones or free blitzers. And he did it the entirety of the game. And I will tell you, interesting, watching it back, watching poor Will Campbell, who was a first-round pick, who I think could be a really good player, but he was, I mean, this kid was on skates. And I felt bad for him because it started in the regular season where he had some protection issues. I called a game in Cleveland in Cleveland where Will Campbell was locked up with Myles Garrett.
9: Ouch.
8: And they were using double teams and everything else. And Will Campbell got worn out to the tune of 5.5 sacks or something. I mean, it was a masterclass of pass rushing. And I think he probably had so little confidence in what he was doing. And Seattle, you know, it's one of those things from a game planning standpoint. When you see a weakness, what do you do?

0: you attack that weakness. I mean, this is a brutal, brutal game. I remember playing my first year in Denver, and I forget, I think we were playing Kansas City, and their corner was coming off a leg injury, like a quad. And we open up with something we called 19 Bob. And 19 Bob was basically a play where we blocked down. So we came down, the tackle blocked down, the tight end blocked down, and we would motion in a receiver and we would crack him, right? We blocked down, crack the safety. And then the left guard, which was me, would pull around the whole thing. And your only job was to go scramble that corner's brains. And what you really wanted to do was go hit him in the leg. We're going to test that quad. So my rule was get out there, come barreling down, and you know, I could still run a little bit at that point, and come barreling down on that guy and crack him right in that thigh that he's coming off of. And then we're going to test him deep after that. Uh-huh. I mean, it's a gladiator sport. And so Mike McDonald saw Will Campbell's film and was like, oh my gosh. And I can't tell you how many walk-ups, how many different, you know, how many different zone blitz, simulated pressure, but they got Will Campbell in one-on-one situations all game long, and they wore his ass out.
1: And that's Drake May's blind side, so that had to have affected Drake May's
0: performance. Drake May played poorly in that game, missed a ton of reads. But listen, man, as a young quarterback or even as an old quarterback, when you've got that in the back of your head, like, it's never a good thing when the first read in your progression is make sure you check your left tackle,
1: right?
0: Because he's getting his ass handed to him, and then get downfield with your progressions, right? Yeah. Then get 1, 2, 3. Look, normally, when you drop back and you have like a 3-man combination or 4-man combination, you're looking at rhythm on the first throw. Can I get this out as soon as I hit that back step? Then first hitch, da da, then second hitch, da da. And then check down, right? So it goes rhythm, hitch, check down. And when you got to go left tackle check, rhythm, you're already out of your rhythm, right? You've already missed your first read. So that was a lot that went on. But Mike McDonald, like, the one thing about him, it's like a great quarterback. Great quarterbacks don't look at route combinations. They look at coverage, and they know what the route combination is. So they're reading the coverage. They're reading who we're putting in conflict, and then they're throwing based off of that guy. Great coordinators understand how to attack protection, and Mike McDonald and that defensive staff with the Seattle Seahawks put a masterclass on in the Super Bowl.
1: I want to get back to Seattle in a second, but a quick question here, because we got great Patriot fans listening on WEEI, right, on the Odyssey Radio Network. How do you feel about Will Campbell? Because there's been a lot of speculation that, hey, this guy ultimately is a guard in this league and not a tackle. Mike Vrabel's been insistent that Campbell can be a really good tackle. What say you?
0: Oh, I don't think there's any question. I've heard that, and I've been asked that, and I've gone on WEEI that we're on right now. So WEEI, shout out to them. But I've told them many, many times that Will Campbell can be a great tackle in this league. Will Campbell needs some coaching. Like, from a technical standpoint, Will Campbell always sits in the same spot, and he always gets his shoulders perpendicular to line of scrimmage. So you have to keep your shoulders as a tackle parallel line of scrimmage. You're going to turn a little bit, but you need to be parallel. And when you open up, so like when you set, bop, bop, bop, bop, you want to be kind of parallel to the rusher, right? Will Cam goes dot, dot, like shuffle, shuffle, open. And when you open like that, you're basically, your shoulders are now parallel line or perpendicular line of scrimmage instead of parallel. So when you open like that, as a pass rusher, one, you've given up a short edge when you set like that. So instantly you want to dip and rip and get that short edge. But what really happens to you is you invite yourself to be bull rushed. And that guy's got a three-step, 1, 2, 3, and then turn and just barrels in, like puts his helmet in your chest. And then Will Campbell's like on skates, just getting driven back into the quarterback. And I'm like, I watched him.

0: bunch. And I was like, who's coaching him? And why are you letting him do that? It's the same set every single time. It's at the same depth. And he doesn't ever take the fight to the guy on the line of scrimmage. And so, like, I look at it and go, I would coach him out of that instantly. But that was endemic of his whole rookie season. And so I don't think moving to guard is the answer. I think fixing your technique is the answer.
1: All right, so we're going to be doing season preview, season predictions, and division predictions. So let's start right now with New England playing next week at Seattle. How do you see the Patriots? How do you see the rest of the AFC East? They ended the Bills' run. So Right. Does the AFC East now suddenly go through New England? Or was that a one-year aberration and it still goes through Buffalo?
0: Listen, defensively, they're a really good football team. Mike Vrabel is a really good coach. Those guys play exceptionally hard for him. I still think that Buffalo is a class of the AFC East. I think Buffalo wins that division. So if I was handicapping this thing, I would say that Buffalo is probably going to be a 12-13 win team. And that division, let's be honest. I mean, the Jets in Miami.
1: Sure, go 4-0 against.
0: Right, they're speed bumps in that division for both of those teams.
1: Correct.
0: For both of those teams. But I would say that I wouldn't be surprised if the Bills actually end up with the number one seed this year. Win 13 games, be the number one seed. I think New England's a wild card team. And I think they'll come back to earth a little bit. I think they're probably an 11-win team somewhere in there. So that's kind of how I would handicap that, even though you could probably argue that may not be the worst division in football, but it's got two of the worst teams in all of football.
1: I guess just to make sure we finish the job, how would you handicap the rest of the AFC East? Who finishes third?
0: Okay, so Jets would be my third place team. And then Miami's $179 million in dead cap money. They claim seven guys.
1: Yeah.
0: They claim seven guys off the waiver wire. When you claim seven guys off the waiver wire, you're basically telling the National Football League, hey, we're not any good, or we don't have a lot of... So there's that. Even Jeff Hafley, and I appreciate his honesty, Jeff Hafley came out a couple of days ago and said, hey, this season isn't about wins and losses, right? It's about developing the team and finding the right guys, which I love that philosophy. I love that because you got to get the right guys on your team. But when you come out and say, hey, man, this ain't about wins and losses, you're going to lose a lot of games.
1: You always like to say this is not a try-hard league. It's a win-now league.
0: Yeah, it's a do-good league.
1: But apparently in this case, for Miami, not so much.
0: I'm going to give them a hall pass.
1: All right, you'll give them a hall pass. We'll get to a Seattle in the NFC West and your handicap coming up. But what we were talking about the Patriots. I got to get your thoughts on what came out this week. Some enterprising guy on Twitter did a deep dive into Patriot games over the last decade when it came to opposing teams' field goal kickers.
0: Right.
1: And what it showed was that, you know, you watch a kicker line up and the view from TV is from behind the line of scrimmage, behind the kicker as he looks towards the goalpost.
0: Yes.
1: But on the screen behind the kicker, In Foxborough, they would show an inverted picture from the opposite end zone, and it would show the goalpost a little bit off center from the goalpost that the kicker was looking
0: at. So here's that worry. If you're on the left hash, when they flip, you know, go from the other side, it looks like you're on the right hash, so it offsets the field goal post behind the actual field goal
1: post.
0: And then whatever way the wind's blowing on the field goal post on the opposite side, because it's a reverse angle, essentially, the little wind flags are going the opposite way.
1: Right.
0: And just to psych out or give the kicker, hopefully, like a double vision type of thing.
1: Something to think about. And, you know, you may think, well, come on, these kickers are so locked in. They don't notice that stuff. However, again, the study showed that in every game that the Patriots did it for the opposing kicker, those same games, 52 attempted Patriot field goals, They did it zero times for their own kicker.
0: Sure.
1: So they must have had some idea, some analytics right. that it could make a difference.
0: I would love to know what the home team kicker was percentage-wise versus the visiting kickers percentage-wise. And, you know, there's a lot of people that get up in arms about stuff like this.
1: Because it's the Patriots.
0: Right.
1: It's cheaters. The Patriots. They're cheating again.
0: Spy gate. It's field goal gate. It's deflate gate. It's whatever gate. And, you know, as a former player, Mike, I just tip of the cap. I'm like, the only thing I'm mad about is I didn't think about it. Like, it's the only thing I'm mad about. Because it did, when I saw the pictures online, you could see where it can mess with you. Like, you get caught up looking at one thing instead of the post, and you're looking at the big screen.
1: Right.
0: You know, it messes with you. I think that's awesome.
1: Flat out diabolical.
0: I love it.
1: All right. We will have Question Mark coming up a little bit later on here on the podcast, on the show, as we give you a chance to ask questions of Mark that he will answer. But up next, Seattle. We just got done talking about Mark watching the Super Bowl. Can you think of a reigning Super Bowl champion that is flying under the radar, it seems, as much as the Seattle Seahawks? We'll talk about that coming up next on the Stinking Truth Podcast, all across the Odyssey Radio Network.
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0: Oh, Seattle, I'm telling you, sure as I sit here, they were trying to trade him midseason. So, like, they didn't necessarily believe in
1: him
0: either.
1: To make room for Zach Charbonnet.
0: Right. Yeah. And so that was it. Charbonnet is out. He's recovering from his ACL from last year. So you're going to have a rookie starting in Price. You're going to have a rookie starting at the running back position. You've got a new offensive coordinator in Fleury, who hasn't called plays. He's coming from San Francisco, although he has the same philosophical approach and same offense that Clint Kubiak played in. But, you know, there is always that, if you've never called plays, you don't know how good or how bad you are until you actually start doing it. So there are a lot of question marks. But I will tell you, man, Mike McDonald is solid. I mean, he's a great motivator. There's great accountability with the Seahawks, and just being around the team a couple times, and I've got them week two. There is a kind of all for one sacrificial aspect to this team. You know, what can I do to elevate my teammate type of attitude on this team that, to me, championship organizations and championship teams have. And so I won't count them out, but I understand, and especially you're talking about the NFC West, where you've got San Francisco, who is getting their guys back. It looks like they're going to be healthy for how long, I don't know. And then you've got the Rams, who have cornered the market. They're like the Duke brothers from Trading Places. They corner the market on frozen orange juice concentrate. Like, they've got every great player in
1: Deep Pull, look it up, kids. Google it.
0: Trading Places.
1: Classic. Don't get me wrong, but
0: one of the great movies.
1: All right, Eddie Murphy, Dan Aykroyd, Jamie Lee Curtis. Look
0: great
1: it up.
0: Movies.
1: If you haven't seen it,
0: yeah. So anyhow,
1: you'll thank us later.
0: And the Rams, I mean, you look at them. Aaron Donald's back. They went out and got Myles Garrett. They got the two starting corners from Kansas City that, you know, can really play. They've got, you know, Matthew Stafford. They got Puka Nacua. Dude, they've got a laundry list of just talent. So I understand why they're a little bit under radar, which could work in Seattle's favor of the Rodney Dangerfield, we get no respect card.
1: All right, well, let's see if you really mean it. Let's put your money where your mouth is with your prediction for the NFC South, okay? Because next week by this time,
0: NFC West.
1: NFC West, excuse me.
0: Yeah.
1: I'm just used to you and the NFC South.
0: I understand.
1: I mean, the two go
0: it's hand very
1: in hand.
0: Hard. It's
1: when
0: very
1: I think
0: hard.
1: Of Marshall Erath, I think of the New
0: Carolina
1: Orleans Saints.
0: The Carolina Panthers or New Orleans Saints, yes. Yeah, I'm 100%
1: sorry about
0: with
1: that.
0: You.
1: I apologize.
0: I don't have an NFC South theme until week three.
1: Wow.
0: So, hey,
1: I'm surprised it took so long. All right, so now, since a week from now when we do this show, we will have seen Seattle play, and we will have seen the Rams and 49ers play in Australia. Mm-hmm. So give me your handicap for the NFC West.
0: Well, listen, I'm like everybody else. I think the Rams are loaded. I mean, I think they have a Hall of Fame. Hey, listen, man, they have a Hall of Fame quarterback. They have potentially a Hall of Fame wide receiver. They've got Hall of Fame D tackle in Aaron Donald, Hall of Fame D end in Myles Garrett. They've got a Hall of Fame potential coach in Sean McVay. They've got great tight ends. They've got, like, they've got everything. I mean, everything. So I think the Rams are the class of the NFL, not just the class of the NFC West, but the class of the NFL. And I wouldn't be surprised to see the Rams win about 14 games. And then I think Seattle and San Francisco are both playoff teams. I think Kyle Shanahan is as good as it gets when it comes to coaching. I think this division in general has three of the top coaches in all of football in the division. I think Mike McDonald will have a ton of respect for him. I think it comes in close to where Seattle wins 12 games. Maybe the San Francisco 49ers win 11 or 12 games, and all three go to the playoffs. But I think the Rams win the division, and the other two are wild cards. And then, obviously, the Arizona Cardinals are in a constant state of rebuilding.
1: You'll see them week two.
0: Right, and they've got a new coaching staff, and it'll be really interesting to see exactly. But you look at the Arizona Cardinals. I mean, let's face it, right now, as currently constructed, they've got Jacoby, they've got a backup quarterback playing,
1: mm-hmm.
0: and Jacoby's great. He's awesome, but that's not what you want as your starting running back. Love, I don't know if he'll play or if he won't play. you know, the

0: the running back from Notre Dame, first round draft choice. I just don't know.
1: You know, and a quick thought on Arizona, just my two cents. It's not the worst position to be in when you're clearly a rebuilding team. At least you don't feel like, hey, we're not that far off. You're in a division with three heavyweights. So if anything, it allows you to kind of like be like, hey,
0: right,
1: we're not competing with these guys anytime soon. Let's do this the right
0: way. Let's try not, you know, it's one of those things where it's like, let's try not to get swept in our division. Can we win one?
1: Don't go 0-6.
0: Right, don't go 0-6. Can we win one? Let's sneak a win, even if it's the last game of the season or whatever, and you know, and they don't play any of their starters. Right. Let's get one.
1: Right.
0: Let's win one.
1: Next week, we'll preview the NFC East, and you'll handicap the division. But you've been taking a look at some of the teams throughout the course of training camp. I've been curious to get your breakdown, if you will.
0: Mm.
1: You looked at the Commanders this past week.
0: Yeah.
1: Washington.
0: Yeah. I was not real happy watching them and looking at the limited time that Jaden Daniels had in the preseason. Now, remember, last year he was injured.
1: Yep.
0: Last year, what did he play? Like 7 games last year. Was injured last year. He played 3 snaps in the preseason. 3 snaps. Okay? The first snap of pass pro, they get in a simulated pressure. He throws one that gets knocked down, and gets pressure right off the bat. So like, but this is like, I'm looking at it going, dude, this guy is slight. He's a skinny kid. And right off the bat, they get a pick stunt with a Mike linebacker, double A-gap, walk up, bam, loop, pressure, goes to dump it off, gets tipped. I mean, it's like not a very good start, right? And then they run in kind of a big package solo. They run play pass, like 19 play pass. They're running a concept we call Yankee, which is normally a post on one side and a deep over on the other. And you've got a back that checks out late, right, underneath. And it starts initially as an 8-man protection, and it becomes a 7-man protection as the back checks out late, right? But he's getting to protect first and then check out late. Well, they did a variation of Yankee, which was instead of the post, they went post corner with an over. And they have 7 guys in there, and the tight end and the back both fail, or the tight end, it was 2 tight ends because they motioned across. The 2 tight ends both fail, and he gets sacked on his second attempt. So he gets 1 pressure knockdown pass, 1 where he gets sacked. So he's 0-for-2 with a tip ball knockdown and a sack, and that was his preseason. Mm. And I'm like, dude, now they lost Laremy Tunsil out with, I believe it was a tricep tear or a bicep tear. And so I just am, like, I'm really concerned about who they are and what they are. And then the other thing, and I know they've got a new coordinator in David Blau, offensive coordinator, but I'm really concerned because last year they led the league in least number of under center snaps. They were only under center 11.5% of the time. And so when you do that, Mike, it ends up ruining your run game because you eliminate 30-40% of your runs out of gun. It eliminates really hard, good play action where the quarterback turns his back to the defense. It eliminates all that stuff. And then a lot of times you're in spread. And to me, spread is harder to protect. It's easier for the quarterback to see things, but it's harder to protect for an offensive line. So I have my concerns that this is going to be a season where the Commanders are not going to compete within that division.
1: Yeah, but let me be fair then, I guess, maybe to the strategy there, because you just found out a year ago what happens when Daniels isn't in your lineup. It's not an enticing proposition.
0: Right.
1: So you can understand maybe during training camp, during preseason, we're just not going to put this guy in harm's way. And you know what? Maybe Dan Quinn subscribes to the idea, at least for this quarterback in this season, you know what? The first month of the season will be kind of an extension of the preseason.
0: Certainly could be the thought process there. But again, I didn't like it. But you know, I'm old, so you know, I like to see guys play and to feel a little bit confident about.
1: So
0: the
1: right
0: way
1: now,
0: playing.
1: If you had to, just a quick tease for next week, yeah. when you handicap the NFC East, uh-huh. Where are you kind of leaning towards putting Washington?
0: Third. And maybe neck and neck with the Giants. They may be fourth. I'm concerned.
1: Okay. All right. We'll see what happens. We'll talk more about them. In the meantime, staying in the NFC East. Move over Brock Bowers.
0: Right.
1: Because Mark Schlereth has a new favorite player. Mark's fancies towards his favorite players in the NFL. It can change on a whim, you know, and
0: so
1: there's a new flavor of the month, let's say, with you pretty frequently, and I guess you got a new one.
0: So we're recording this. It's Thursday. I was up in my kitchen at my kitchen counter at 4 o'clock this morning watching tape.
1: You're psycho.
0: And so, I've got Miami and Raiders, and I'm kind of watching some tape, and I got like a notification on Twitter or whatever X. About this kid in Philadelphia. And so I was like, oh yeah, let me go and check this kid out. So this kid is a kid by the name of Willie Lampkin, offensive lineman out of North Carolina, started his career in Coastal Carolina, then played North Carolina. He was an All-American in North Carolina. Undrafted free agent, went to the Rams, got injured. They released him on an injury settlement. The Philadelphia Eagles scooped him up and just put him on IR last year. And it's interesting to me because some teams are just really good at evaluating certain positions. I will tip my cap to the Philadelphia Eagles and Howie Roseman because they get offensive linemen. This dude is 5'11", and this is what I hate about scouting. He's 5'11", 290, and he's got short arms. So he is not on anybody's radar. And let me tell you what, you want to talk about opening a can of whoop-ass. This dude from center or from guard, I mean, is just unrelenting leverage, strikes, footwork. I am, like, fascinated by this cat, right? I'm like, dude, this is my new favorite player. And he gets on defensive linemen, shoves him at the line of scrimmage, just stymies him. And then the ball's released, and the defensive lineman's trying to run, and he stays connected to him, driving him downfield 12 yards and dumping him on their asses. And I'm like, oh, my God, this is my new favorite player. He's like a dog that latches onto your leg and just humps you into submission. I'm

0: Yeah, they should love him in Philadelphia. I will make a prediction right now.
1: Okay.
0: Okay. If this kid ever gets a chance to play, because he's a backup right now, if he gets a chance to play, he is an all-pro, whether you play him at center or whether you play him at guard. He is an all-pro guard. Reminds me of a guy back when I played, and I'm fascinated with this guy because we scrimmaged the Pittsburgh Steelers. We drove up to Latrobe in a bus. He was 5'10", God rest his soul, like 280. His name was
1: Terry Long.
0: Terry Long.
1: Yeah.
0: Terry Long of the Pittsburgh Steelers. And I'm telling you what, the dude would just get under people just, yah! And lift them off the ground, you know? And that's what this Willie Lampkin is, man. I'm telling you.
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0: My man crush.
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0: You never know.
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1: 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Thank you to all the great football fans and stations that listen to us every week. And this is certainly one of the fun parts of our show where we get to question mark. These are questions from our great listeners and viewers that we have you answer as many of them as possible. Let us start with this one from Reggie, who says, and we were talking about Washington earlier, the Commanders start off with Philly, Dallas, and Seattle. Mark, should I prepare to spend most of my Sunday, September afternoons crying in the fetal position?
2: You should. And man, I'm rooting for him, and I love Dan Quinn, and I really do like Jaden Daniels a lot. He's a great kid, but I think they're going to struggle early. New play caller, new system. Jaden Daniels didn't play at all in the preseason except those three snaps I talked about. I think this team is going to struggle in their own division. I think the Giants are much improved. I think Dallas is much improved. I think Philly is still really good. I think you look at that murderer's row of, what was it? It was Dallas, Philly, and then Seattle.
1: Seattle, yeah.
2: I think you're going to kick off the season at 0-3, maybe 1-2 at best. So you're already going to be behind, you know, kind of behind the sticks right off the bat.
1: We were talking about Seattle earlier. A specific question about the Seahawks. This is from Joe Rizzo, who says, no BS, Mark, how should we feel about our O-line in Seattle? A lot of continuity, disregard health. How are we looking?
2: I think the one, there's a weak link in Seattle, and that's your right guard. That has been kind of a weak link for Seattle. But I will tell you, I think Charles Cross on the left tackle, as I was watching him, great, light feet, quick-footed. I think Gray Zabel's one of the best guards in football, the left guard. I think this offensive line is really, really good. And I think you've got an elite left side of that offensive line. And I don't know if the same guy, now I'm questioning myself, if the same guy who played last year is now starting at right guard again this year, or if they've moved on from him. I'm not 100% sure on that, but that was kind of the weak link of the Seattle Seahawks last year. So, but I think they've got a really good offensive line. And then, you know, depending on the offensive coordinator and what they do, if they continue to adhere to the run game, like they did last year with Clint Kubiak. Remember, last year they were 10th in the league in rushing. I think they had 2,096 yards, which put them 10th in yardage. But they were number 3 in the National Football League with, I believe, 507 attempts or 506 attempts. Number 3 number of attempts. And I'm a big attempts guy. I'm even more about attempts than I am about kind of yards per carry. I think attempts are really important.
1: Anthony Bradford, by the way, is the right guard for Seattle.
2: Yeah, and I'm losing the guy who played last year. If it's the same guy, he struggled last year. You know, I mean, he would show at times where he's like, oh man, that's a great rep, and there was inconsistency. Let me say that. So if it's the same guy, and forgive me for not knowing, I'm not, like, that would be the weak link there.
1: Okay, this one comes in from Michelle, who asks, Mark, what's your theory on why Bo Nix seems to be so hated by the national media? He wins, good teammate, good attitude, WTF.
2: Yeah, I'm with you. Sean Payton addressed that from the Broncos head coach. This was Wednesday, a press conference on Wednesday that he addressed this, and we're doing this on Thursday, but he basically said, you know, it's hard when you have a predetermined narrative from the draft to change your opinion. He goes, you just want to be right so bad that you're not willing to admit that you're wrong. And I think that's 100%.

0: 100% like an accurate statement by Sean Payton. Then the other thing he said, and this is also true, there's a lot of people out there, a lot of these television shows that are all based on the East Coast that really haven't studied him, right? They really haven't studied him. And so they really haven't watched him perform. And so I think both of those things are kind of the reasons that Bo Nix probably doesn't get the national shine that he deserves. But if you look at that class, like Caleb Williams gets more shine than anybody, like anybody. And a lot of it because generational talent. That's all you heard, generational talent, generational talent, generational talent. There's no question that he has generational talent. But he's not yet a generational quarterback. He does not do a lot of the boring things well that you need to do to win championships as a quarterback in this league, where Bo Nix is better at the mundane than maybe he doesn't top end make plays off schedule like Caleb does, although he does a good job with that, but he's better at the boring than Caleb Williams.
1: Let me do a question mark of my own then.
0: Okay, please. Okay,
1: based on this conversation, if you were redrafting that class from a couple years ago, in no particular order, Caleb Williams, Jaden Daniels, Drake May, Bo Nix, Michael Penix, and J.J. McCarthy, you're redrafting that class.
0: Okay.
1: What order do they go in?
0: I still think Caleb Williams is going number one overall just because of his overall talent. Like the athleticism, arm talent. He can make throws in this league that he may be one of two guys that can, he may be one on one. I mean, he's just ridiculous arm talent, ridiculous athleticism and all that kind of stuff. He would probably still go number one just because of potential, right? But then I would go Bo Nix number two. I think I would go Drake May number three. I'd go Jaden Daniels number four, just based on the way things have gone here the first two years of their career. Penix. And then I would go with anybody other than J.J. McCarthy. He would go dead last. And you know, I mean, like I said in an earlier podcast, that dude needs a change of scenery. He needs to be out of Minnesota and go on a rehab clinic, coaching clinic, and see if he can get his stuff back together.
1: I heard Chargers coach Jim Harbaugh this week on a podcast pumping up Justin Herbert's tires by saying he could go down as one of the greatest of all time. And I thought about that, and I was like, that's interesting. And then I remembered what he said about what J.J. McCarthy would do in the NFL.
0: Yeah, right.
1: Maybe you don't want the Jim Harbaugh endorsement right now.
0: Right. If because that endorsement was J.J. McCarthy is going to be the best quarterback in this class.
1: Right.
0: If you really believe that, I think you can trade for him because I think Minnesota kept four quarterbacks. I think he's available, you know, and I don't know what you would give for him. I doubt you would give much. You think nobody would give a top four round pick.
1: No.
0: I mean, it would be like a throwaway seventh rounder, right?
1: Yeah,
0: we'll give you a sixth and you know, we'll give you a sixth, but you give us J.J. McCarthy and return a seventh. like that's what it would be, essentially trading for like a case of Gatorade. You give us J.J. McCarthy and we'll stock your Gatorade fridge we'll give you your 6 month supply of orange Gatorade.
1: Oof.
0: It's not good.
1: J.J. McCarthy shade heavy right now. Here's one from Gabriel who asked, Mark, give me three bad trends or habits that are more common in the game now that you don't like, whether that's technique or coaching. I'm genuinely interested.
0: All right, so I think one thing that really drives me crazy is how analytics has devalued field goal kicking. Like, that drives me nuts. Like, momentum swings and how, hey, man, we don't really value 3 points anymore, I think is a trend in the league right now. And I think it's going to swing back the other way, Mike. I think it will swing back the other way. But I hate that trend. Just don't like that trend. Let me think. What else is a is a trend that I don't like right now. I will tell you that one of the things I don't like is how much spread gun is a trend in this league.
1: Mm-hmm.
0: And it just takes away from your run game. It takes away from your play action game, but it makes the guys up front job so much harder. And then you lose duality. When you get into three receiver sets or four receiver sets, there's less personnel value because those guys aren't blockers. So for me, you get more value, formational value, and personnel value, if you will, out of multiple tight end sets, guys that have duality, guys that can do multiple things. And I think that's really interesting to me because when you start thinking about multiple tight ends, the Rams are great. They played out of 12 and 13 personnel multiple times, but they were great at running the ball, right? And they're also great at throwing the ball because a tight end who has both the ability to block and run patterns gives you versatility and functionality out of those things. So I hate that.
1: Can I predict your third one?
0: Yes, please.
1: How many coaches say running the ball is important, but how quickly they give up on it?
0: Oh yeah, I hate that too. I hate that because one of the things that drives me crazy in this league, Mike, is everybody, and I've talked to a million offensive coordinators, everybody wants to talk about having the ability at the line of scrimmage to have multiple plays. They call it, we want to get into a premium play. Premium play drives me crazy because it puts you on your heels to me as an offense. You're reacting to what the defense gives you. And I understand there's a time and place for it. And we did it. We used to call it check with me when I played, right? But they get into these premium kill it packages or whatever. Man, I want a handful of bully plays where nobody has to think. You just line up on first sound and you try to shorten the neck of your opponent. Right. And you look at it like, hey, man, a 2 yard or 3 yard gain in that situation where guys are getting up, licking their wounds. That to me, there's value in that. And we have lost some of that physicality, that toughness and that just attitude of I've run this 10,000 plays. Or 10,000 times. You've defended it 100 times. We're better than you. And we're just going to cram it down your freaking throat. And I miss that. So I'm 100% with you. Coaches are like, oh, why would I bang my head against the wall when I've got access outside? And I go, because you need to bang your head against the wall. You need to let people feel you a little bit. And I hate the fact that we've gotten away from that style of football. I really do, because I think it's valuable. And I think the teams that do it, remember, the top 10 under center teams in this league last year, 8 of them went to the playoffs. The bottom 10 under center teams last year, 1 of them went to the playoffs. There is a correlation there.
1: That's why I love question mark and I love all your questions. And Gabriel, thank you for getting Mark all wound up here at the end.
0: I appreciate you, Gabriel. Hey, for everybody, we appreciate you all on the Odyssey Podcast Network, the Odyssey Radio Network. 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
1: 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Good to be with everyone. I am your 21-year host, Chris Hodge. I got Bobby Ventura on the show with me. JR joining us a little later. Tony Powers, he's on a nice little trip. He'll be back next week on the show, and it'll be good to have him back. But right now, Bobby Ventura is joining me. The phone number, the same as it has been for 21 years now. 888-9-WIN-NOW. That's 888-994-6669. And Bobby, for free, on a recorded line, they get a week one college football game. False favorite that is over plus 200. Now, you've said this for 21 years now in a row, so why change? The most important month of the year to win when it comes to football, Bobby, is
2: September.
1: Absolutely.
2: You know, and guys, look, I mean, it's common sense. And let's break down things to common sense, which is seem to be like something that not everybody has on their mind lately, common sense. Guys, look, you got to win in September. If you don't win, as Haji just mentioned, all you're looking to do in October, in November, December, and God forbid you have a bad. I hate to start on a negative note, but I want guys to understand how crucial, how vital, how important the month of September is in the gambling world. Why? Because everybody likes to play football. College football, pro football. And that's exactly what we're going to do today, guys. I got a 2-1 underdog. We're going to take advantage of every avenue on this game that we possibly can. As Haji just mentioned, we're going to take the money, plus 2-1. We're going to take the halftime line. We're going to take the halftime point spread. We're going to take the game point spread. So this one game that you guys are envisioning is not just going 1-0 or at plus 2-1. It's the equivalent of going 7-0, 8-0. But more importantly, what it is, Haji, it's a jumpstart. Because there's so many guys that are planning on playing today. Driving to work, driving to the store, just getting gas, whatever you're doing. And here's what's happening. Somebody might call you up and be like, hey, man, who you like today? And you say, I don't know. I didn't even look yet. That's fine. We've been sitting on this game for 2.5 weeks. We've been telling it all over the country to anybody that wants to listen. We're giving it out free. Why? To open eyes, to jumpstart, guys. 888-9-WIN-NOW. That's 888-994-6669. I want guys out there, you know, I don't want you to do it while you're driving 60, 70 miles an hour, but what I want you to be cognizant of is having a pen, being able to write, punching the number in your phone, because, guys, it's the most important number that you're going to have all football season in your betting world. Guys, look, it's very simple, okay? We're going to get each week more and more people calling us. Today's a big week. It's opening week in our eyes because this is the game that we're going on. It is free. It is Blowout City. It's an outright dog winner, a false favorite, a money dog, like Haji likes to say. 888-9-WIN-NOW on a recorded line, free. The game, the only game today, 888-9-WIN-NOW.
1: Now, most gamblers out there, you're all very nice people. Like, we very rarely have all. There's some people that call up and they're just lunatics, but whatever. But most of them are clueless. Most gamblers are clueless. Like, I had a conversation with a very nice guy this week, right? And complete transparency, he loved Notre Dame. Like, he loved Notre Dame. They're playing Wisconsin tomorrow. He loves them, okay? And he's like, he says to me, he goes, there's no way Wisconsin's going to Notre Dame and even competing in that game. And I say, George, that game's being played at Lambeau Field. That game is not being played at Notre Dame Stadium in South Bend. He goes, what are you talking about? He didn't even know it.
2: Right.
1: Right. And a lot of people out there that are listening to this show right now, Bobby, that are driving,
2: right,
1: did not know that the Wisconsin-Notre Dame game being played tomorrow is at Lambeau Field, because they just don't have the time to pay attention to this.
2: And not just that, they're working. I mean,
1: correct,
2: they're doing their job. While they're doing their job, driving to their job, working in their job, coming home from their job, we're working. We've got hundreds of man hours every single week, breaking down games, following where moves are being played. So, guys, look, and how many guys are going to watch a game with, let's say, Penn State this week? I mean, we're in the Pittsburgh area. Guys are going to be watching a game with Penn State and be like, oh, wow, the Campbell's their new head coach?
1: Right.
2: You know, so, I mean, there's so many things that happen, but they're also undisciplined. We're going to show you discipline. We're going to teach you discipline. But what we're also going to show you to do is looking at gambling as a business. It's the only way to make money. There's been journals written on it. It's been proven.

0: 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The only way to make money betting on sports is looking at it like a business. I have the game today free on a recorded line, outright dog winner. Odds makers, take advantage of their mishaps early in the season. It's a must. 888-9-WIN-NOW. 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
1: This is a week one college football false favorite that is over plus 2-1. 888-994-6669. 60-second recap coming up. 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That's 888-994-6669. The last 2 years on false favorites, we have a 38-18 record with 25 outright winners. 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We have another one going this weekend, and it's over plus 200. It's free. It's on a recorded line. Call now, 888-9-WIN-NOW. That's 888-994-6669. All right, back here on Sports Investors Daily, the 21st year of us doing this radio program. I'm your longtime host, Chris Hodge. Got Bobby Ventura with me. JR will be joining us in a few minutes here on the show. 888-994-6669 is the number to call. The free offer for week one college football, a false favorite that is over plus 200 off the winner on North Carolina, plus 7.5, plus 245 last week, beating TCU. That was the free pick. Anyone who called in last week, that was the free pick you got. We were happy to give it to you. You know, but we always say, Bob, you know, we're not just here to give out free picks, right? Like, we love to give them. And last year, of the 54 total radio shows we did, we won 34 of those with the free picks, okay? So it was a great year. But our services include helping you manage your bankroll, telling you when to cash out, when to push it on a play. Our job isn't just to win. It is to make sure you make money. And Bobby, we take advantage of the tools available to us to make that happen.
0: Yeah, and we're not in this to break even. I mean, there's a lot of guys out there, like, and it's the mindset. Guys will, you know, play a week. Hey, how'd you do? Oh, not bad. I broke even. The heck with that. We're not here to break even. What we're here to do is show a profit and make a profit. And guys, I've got in week one the game. It's an outright dog win up plus 2-1. There's guys out there, and it's a juicy game. It's a game everybody's going to want to play. So my point to you guys is this. Start looking at it like a business, because in your life, I mean, you've always looked forward to football season, and it's the same old, same old. And I'm not trying to bring guys down. I'm trying to bring guys closer to reality. If you want to make money when it comes to betting on sports, you must look at it like a business, and you must be involved with a professional. That's what you have here. But we're not going to just tell you. We're going to show you, and we're going to do it for free. Outright dog winner, money dog, false favorite, whatever you want to call it. Odds makers have no clue in the month of September.
1: That's why
0: take advantage of them. They're going on what's happened last year. We know what's going to happen this year. So what we do is we try and impress upon people. Before you make a play today, just make sure you're not on the wrong side. You don't want to be against us on this game. It is free on a recorded line. It's a jump start. It's a springboard. It's an eye-opener. But today is the first day of your gambling life. You're going to look at it as a business starting now. Get that pen. Get ready to write. 888-9-WIN-NOW. On a recorded line. Free. It's an outright dog winner. What does that mean? We're taking plus 2-1. We're going to have the halftime line, the point spread line, the point spread for the game, the money line for the game. We're going to have everything. So that one play is now going 7-0, 8-0, and it's free. 888-9-WIN-NOW. On a recorded line, false favorite, money dog, free. 888-9-WIN-NOW.
1: You know, Bobby, you made a great point about the odds makers, you know, not really having a clue early in the year. And if you just look at, let's look at the three main games that were played last week, mm-hmm. right? They'll actually look at the four main games, okay? You had North Carolina, TCU.
0: Right.
1: That was an outright underdog winner, right. And the total was not even close.
0: Right.
1: Right. You had Virginia, NC State. okay? The line in that game was not even close.
0: Blowout City.
1: You had Stanford, Hawaii. Now, the line in that game in terms of the side was close, but the total was around 48.
0: Right.
1: There were 74 points scored in the
0: game. Correct.
1: Okay? 64 points scored in the game. So it wasn't even close.
0: Right.
1: And then you had Memphis, an outright underdog winner,
0: right,
1: winning at night,
0: right,
1: and the total not even close.
0: They're feeling their way right now, and they do it every year, Haji. We talk about it. There's guys out there right now that don't understand this. You'll see a line, you'll be like, oh, so-and-so is 9.5. I guess they'll kill them. Let me tease them down, or let me play
1: correct
0: them. And that's where guys get in trouble. That's why, look, whatever you do for a living, if you're a home improvement guy, you're coming to do my house. I'm not doing my house. If you're an air-conditioned guy, you're coming. If you're a mechanic on autos, you're fixing my car. Let us show you that when it comes to this, we're a lot more qualified to do it than you are. And, you know, guys, it's, again, the proof is in the eating. Why do we do it? To open eyes. We're businessmen. We know after you see this game, this outright dog winner, you're going to be playing with us the rest of the season. We know that. So, guys, please, before you do anything, make the call. It is free on a recorded line. 888-9-WIN-NOW. That's 888-9-WIN-NOW. But I want to say this, too. Think about where you are right now, guys. You could be anywhere. You could be in a house. You could be getting gas. You could be in a store. You could be on a different radio station, but you're not. You're in the right place at the right time. Your mind said to your hand, stop here. I want to listen to these guys. And that's what you did. You stopped. Now you're listening. Now the easy part is just calling up, getting the game on a recorded line, absolutely free. 888-9-WIN-NOW on a recorded line, free. Outright dog winner, +2-1. Again, it's the equivalent of going 7-0 on this game, guys. We're going to have halftime. We're going to have game. We're going to have everything. It is free. It's an eye-opener, but more importantly, it's a jump start. 888-9-WIN-NOW. On a recorded line, free. 888-9-WIN-NOW.
1: And I also just, I'm going to keep mentioning this all show long, and it's in the 60-second recaps that I do. The last 2 years, 38-18. On false favorites. That's all sports combined, which is college football, pro football, and college basketball for us. 25 of those 38 wins won outright at an average price of +170.
0: Yeah.
1: Okay. Last college football season, 8-3 on false favorites.
0: Right.
1: 7 outright winners.
0: Right.
1: Already 1-0 this year. So we have another one going absolutely free this weekend, +200. Give us a call at 888-994-6669. Keep it right here. All right, here we go with the recap, and this one is brought to you by GirlsThatGamble.live. Give us a call at 888-9-WIN-NOW. 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We started the college football season last week with a free pick. North Carolina +7.5, +245 on the money line, beating TCU outright. We have another false favorite for week one college football. It's free. It's on a recorded line at 888-9-WIN-NOW. That's 888-994-6669. And this false favorite that we are giving out for free is over a +200. It's a huge pick on the money line, and it's yours absolutely free at 888-994-6669. 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That's 888-994-6669. Right before we went to the 60-second recap, Bobby had an idea. He put his hand up like he was in class. He wanted to say something.
0: Ooh, ooh, ooh.
1: Bobby, what you got?
0: Well, no, you were breaking down numbers before on what our games did last year and the exact records and what kind of a profit that they showed. How many gamblers out there? I'm going to say the guy listening right now is probably 9 out of 10. 9 out of 10 is don't even know. You don't keep a spreadsheet. You don't know where you're going. You don't know what you did last year. You don't know what kind of trends that you had. We are on top of every single number. You could take an obscure game. We've got guys that can break down that game. And again, we got guys that put in hundreds of man hours every single week. You know, you ask them about a game, they'll break the game down for you. From point A to point B, they'll break down everything in between. They'll tell you the last time these teams played what the line was. They'll tell you where they played. They'll tell you what the weather conditions were. These are things that you guys don't do. Why? Because it's not your business. But, you know, I got to ask you a question. If you're not going to look at it like a business, you do realize there's only one way your money can go. And then you have that. A lot of guys have the apps. How many times do you want to keep reloading that thing? We're going to show you how to put money in there and make it stick. If you got money in there, we'll show you how to win and make it stick. We'll show you how to take it out. We'll show you everything involved. But you guys got to stay away from your own games. We're going to give you the game today. If you continue to play your own games, there's nothing we can do about that. But we have one game this weekend that we're going to give you that will absolutely open your eyes. 888-9-WIN-NOW on a recorded line, free, outright dog winner, false favorite, money dog. Odds makers got this line completely off. 888-9-WIN-NOW.
1: And this is a crazy week one of college football. If you look at today, there is not one single top 25 matchup. There's not one game where two teams ranked in the top 25 are playing each other. Tomorrow there is. Louisville is playing Ole Miss. But there is not one game today that's a top 25 matchup. Also, if you look at the point spreads for today, I mean, there's 25s and 30s all over the place. You guys that have been working all year long, all summer long, you have no idea about the transfer portal. You are going to watch a game. Bobby, they are going to watch a game today. I guarantee you. And you're going to be like, oh, wow, so-and-so is the quarterback of that team?
0: Yeah, and it happened last year with Texas Tech. It happened last year with Indiana. Yeah. Guys, like, where are these teams coming from?
1: Yep.
0: They have no idea about the money that's being put towards college ball right now. Guys, look, there's so much happening behind the scenes. But more importantly, guys, it's knowing how to strike. I mean, this game that we have this weekend, I mean, if there was 1,000 games, this game would stick out like a sore thumb. That's why we want guys to understand you don't want to be against us. If you're going to get involved today, if you're going to play, what we're saying to you, worst case scenario, at least make the call to make sure that you're not against this game. It is free. It is on a recorded line, 888-9-WIN-NOW. That's 888-994-6669. Have that pen, guys. If you know, I don't want you scurrying for a piece of paper, something to write on and a pen, punch it with your thumb into the phone, whatever you have to do. But the last thing that you want to do this weekend is be against our top game. It is free, 888-9-WIN-NOW on a recorded line, outright dog win, a false favorite, 888-9-WIN-NOW.
1: Now, look, we've done radio for 21 years. Five of the last six seasons, okay, since COVID, I always go back to COVID because it's kind of like when the world reset.
0: Yeah. Right?
1: So since then, we have won five of the last six seasons over 60%. Our high number was 68%. But let's just go off 60%. So if you have 60% wins, that means you have 40% losses, right? Simple math. Okay. That's 20% profit every single year. Guys in the stock market would settle for 5 and 6%.
0: Oh, how about the banks? That right. Most it was ever 12%, guys, 14% maybe. But
1: and this is every year. Now you have the year where you go 68%. Well, that means the loss was 32%. That's a 36% return. And this is the stuff that we try to teach you guys and show you guys on how to make money. It's not just, hey, Bobby, call up, get the free false favorite on a recorded line at 888-994-6669. No. It's learn how to treat sports wagering in a way that's not dangerous for right. you, that's not going to ruin your life, that you're going to have some fun with, and it puts the odds in your favor.
0: How many times have guys out there with their app, they'll watch the games early, maybe 12 o'clock, 1 o'clock, whatever it is.
1: Oh, I know where you're going.
0: And then I'm saying to myself, gee, this game doesn't look like it's going to win. Let me transfer some more money over here.
1: Yes.
0: On a game and play a game that I know nothing about.
1: Yep.
0: So my point to you guys is this. This is real money that you're transferring over from your accounts. I mean, this is not Monopoly money. This is real money. So my point to you guys is, and I want to say something too. During football season, the games are on the weekend. The lines are out a week already.
1: We say it all the time.
0: I mean, we know if you don't know what your game is by midweek, you're in trouble. We knew our game 2.5 weeks ago because it's week one. So guys, please, before you do anything crazy today, get that pen, get that piece of paper, get ready to write. On a recorded line, free. It is an outright dog winner that I have for you. 888-9-WIN-NOW. That's 888-9-WIN-NOW. Outright dog winner. Odds makers got this game completely wrong. 888-9-WIN-NOW.
1: And guys, we keep the show the same every single year. We say the same stuff. We don't change. Why? Because it works. When you're having success, you do not change things, okay? So we're having success. 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Like, North Carolina was the free pick last week, +7.5, beating TCU outright at plus 245. We have another one going this weekend. 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That's 888-994-6669. 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We have another one going this weekend, and it's over plus 200. It's free. It's on a recorded line. Call now, 888-9-WIN-NOW. That's 888-994-6669. 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I got JR with me, who JR and I, we do the Bet Big Talk Loud podcast, which is picking up a lot of steam. Got a lot of good things going on with that podcast, JR. Lots of fun.
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0: We're telling you, we got a plus 200 or better right now for free. All you got to do is call the number. It's on a recorded line, 888-994-6669. 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
1: 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You know, JR, last year we did 54 total radio shows.
0: Wow.
1: Between Saturday and Sunday. You know, and our fiscal year starts September 1st and ends, you know, August 31st. So that's our fiscal year. Of the 54 total radio shows we did, we won 34 of those shows, which is 63%, 62.9%.
0: Right,
1: that's what that is. So 63%.
0: You know, there's somebody listening who heard the one or two, the couple of losers,
1: they hate us.
0: They think we don't know what we're doing.
1: Cost of doing business, it is what it is. You know, we come on radio every single year, JR, and we said this is why our synergies have always aligned. You know, we come on radio, we're not like someone else that says we're going to go 37-0. Okay, we tell you, hey, we're going to have winning weeks, we're going to have losing weeks, it's part of the job. Last week, we did not do a full radio show. It was a half-market show. And we gave out North Carolina for free. That was the free pick last Saturday, plus 7.5, plus 245. This one going this weekend is over plus 200 at 888-994-6669. But, JR, most importantly, you are here to help build bankrolls. Our main job is not just to win for people. Our main job is to make sure they make money. And the cash out option has helped us greatly with that.
0: Enormously. I've had conversations with all of my ongoing clientele, actually, for about the past month about some of the changes in strategy going into this year. And we found by talking multiple times, multiple games last year where, you know, it was a great idea to get out of our bet. Listen, it's not going to be all the time. It's not every bet. And the same thing on the downside. Something might happen early in a game that may cause you to say, you know what, I don't think this is going to go the way it's supposed to, and cash out, take some money off the table. So that's part of the strategy, cashing out at the right moment. Listen, if you're up 17 points and you're minus 7.5 and it's the end of the third quarter, why bother taking that risk when they're offering you 70% of your money, right? All the money you bet plus a 70% profit. Do you really want to risk, let's just say you bet $1,000, they're offering you $1,700. Do you want to risk $1,700 to make $300 on a back door that you know is going to be wide open? No, take the money. And this is one of many different ways that we've kind of, you know, we always change up our strategy to go with the times. And there's something else that we've been doing, right? I know we always talk about the IBR in this program, and I'm going to be doing the IBR, but I want to make a bankroll within the bankroll, if you will. So we're going to start off with a nice chunk of profit the first week and a half to 2 weeks. And by week three of the pro football season, because we've already got that game picked out, we know what we're doing, we're going to unleash. That's going to be one of the first games of our IBR rollover, and I'm going to have a nice chunk of profit already made within the starting bankroll to be able to really hammer that game and roll it over three times. So you guys want to get in. I'm telling you, you want to get in now. At beginning of the year is where you're going to make the most money. The clientele that I've made seven figures for, and we've done that many times over again, I'm telling you now, those are the guys that start off early. So get in and let's start making money immediately. 888-994-6669. That's 888-9-WIN-NOW. You're getting a week one college football false favorite. Guys, it's over plus 200. Absolutely free on the recorded line right now. 888-994-6669.
1: And, you know, we say it all the time, and this is the 21st year we're doing radio, right? So we say it all the time. Well, at least I'm doing. You've been doing radio longer than that.
0: Since 01.
1: We say it all the time. You know, the guys who have the most success with us are the guys who have come on board very early in the season.
0: Definitely.
1: Right? Like, you always catch guys that come on board like a week in December, and let's say we have a losing week, and they're miserable, right? Oh, you guys stink, this, that, or the other. But you don't realize, like, the last 4 months, people could sustain that losing week.
0: Of course.
1: Right? Because we've won so much.
0: Of course.
1: So that is always the main goal. So if people are hearing this show years and years now, get involved from the jump right now. 888-994-6669. Free false favorite on a recorded line that is over plus 200. We have a 60-second recap coming up. Be sure to keep it right here on Sports Investors Daily. All right, here we go with the recap, and this one is brought to you by GirlsThatGamble.live. 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

0: North Carolina plus 7.5, plus 245 on the money line, beating TCU outright. We have another false favorite for week one college football. It's free. It's on a recorded line at 888-9-WIN-NOW. That's 888-994-6669. And this false favorite that we are giving out for free is over plus 200. It's a huge pick on the money line, and it's yours absolutely free at 888-994-6669. 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That's 888-994-6669. 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I subscribe to a very simple theory in life, especially when it comes to this business and this industry. You are what your numbers say you are. That's it. Math is math. Numbers are numbers. Over the last 2 years, right on this radio program, we have given out 56 false favorites. College football, pro football, and college basketball combined. We are 38-18 on those plays. That is our record against the spread. That is just under 68%.
1: That should blow you away. I mean, seriously, that should blow the listeners away.
0: Of the 38 winners, 25 of them won outright.
1: Outright.
0: At plus 170, that's the average price. Okay, last season, we went 8-3 with false favorites in college football. We won 7 of those games outright.
1: Outright.
0: And last week, we went 1-0 on the point spread. On the money line, North Carolina gets it done. So those are our numbers when it comes to this particular play. And we are telling you right now, for free on a recorded line, 888-994-6669. We have a false favorite that is over plus 200. You're getting 2-1 on your money on the money line. Week one college football. We're giving it out to you absolutely free. Now, JR, that's the free pick.
1: And they got to know we have no fear. I mean, we gave out an underdog last week in North Carolina that was plus 7.5, okay? And the price on the underdog to win outright was almost 250.
0: Never below the number.
1: Correct.
0: They were down by 7 in the game, but they were never below the number.
1: Never were they actually not covering. And that line, we're saying 7.5. It went to 8.5.
0: Right.
1: Okay? The public loved TCU in that game. And, you know, you and I had a long talk. I know that you put it all together, but man, oh man, we were never in doubt in that matchup. Just never in doubt. And that's why we say we're giving these out with the utmost confidence, because when you've been doing it as long as we have, and you have a certain recipe of things that you're looking for, that's how you can win. Last year, with our 8 wins and 3 losses on false favorites, 7 of them won outright. Now, if you're doing the math, you're saying, well, that's only 5 net wins. If you include all the money lines on
0: that,
1: you're not just making 5 units, you're making double digit units.
0: Absolutely. And the average was a high average, but again,
1: sure,
0: these are the free picks and we love giving them out. JR, you are in charge of the money management strategies here, okay? And 5 of the last 6 years, we hit over 60% with those money management strategies. We topped out as high at 68% 2 years ago.
1: Yeah.
0: So 5 of the last 6 years doing this radio show, we have been over 60%. And coupled with your money management strategies, that is a situation that makes people a lot of money.
1: It does. And if you are an individual that has the mindset to, I'm not telling you got to run your own business, but like, you know, you can run a business if you wanted to, and that you've got the discipline that it takes to be able to do this right. That means not betting every game on the board. That's taking the right games and situationally betting them the way that we're going to structure it for you to do it the right way. So again, I'll explain it. Anybody that gets involved, if you want to have a conversation about doing this the right way at the next level, this is how we do it. This is how I take a player who's betting 200 or 300 a game, and by the time December comes around, they're betting 2 or 3,000 a game. And
0: absolutely,
1: they're doing that with house money. So
0: you know what else I love about this industry? And I said, I always talk about your synergy aligning with mine, right? We have been saying for years, treat sports wagering as a business and an investment. Now you see the Netflix documentary on the Poly Market and how everyone is coming out and saying, hey, you need to treat sports wagering as an investment. JR.
1: They wanted to kick us off radio this. I remember 20 years ago getting calls from executives. Hey, you can't talk about sports wagering as a business.
0: It's amazing.
1: Like, what do you want me to talk about it as throwing money in the garbage? That's not what we do. We're trying to make guys money and something they love to do. Back then you had to bet with Uncle Vinny at the pizza parlor. You know, you couldn't do it with the book that the you know, pro football is putting up on their apps. But listen, you know, the times have changed, but the strategies have not, and our winning ways have only gotten better with the addition of all this information. A lot of guys go on TMI. They get too much information. Not us. We know what to look at. We know what's out there, and it has made us stronger, and we'll prove it. 888-994-6669 on a recorded line right now. You're getting our week one college football false favorite. Guys, it's plus 200 or better, and it is free on that recorded line. 888-994-6669. Every relationship that I have, all the people that I have made money for in my career, it all started the same way, with a phone call to the recorded line. 888-994-6669. And if you're really interested in making some major money this year, tell them you want to speak to JR.
0: Give us a call at 888-994-6669. You can also get involved with our IBR program. That's the initial bankroll program. That program is designed to turn 1,000 into 6,000, basically six times your initial wager, only risking it twice. Now, please be grown-ups about this, okay? All right? There is a risk when it comes to sports wagering, all right? No one says there's not a risk.
1: So stupid.
0: There are no guarantees, all right? But I'm going to do the math for you in the next segment about the initial bankroll program, and we'll teach you something on how to make money at sports wagering. We have a 60-second recap coming up right now. Be sure to keep it right here on Sports Investors Daily, which is sponsored by the Bet Big Talk Loud podcast. All right, here we go with the recap, and this one is brought to you by TakingVegas.com. What a weekend we have planned. Give us a call at 888-9-WIN-NOW. That's 888-994-6669. We have a week one college football false favorite for free on a recorded line, and this one is over plus 200. This is a big one. Like, North Carolina was the free pick last week, plus 7.5, beating TCU outright at plus 245. We have another one going this weekend. Call now for free on a recorded line. 888-9-WIN-NOW. That's 888-994-6669. The last 2 years on false favorites, we have a 38-18 record with 25 outright winners. Last year in college football, we went 8-3 on false favorites with 7 outright winners. We have another one going this weekend, and it's over plus 200. It's free. It's on a recorded line. Call now. 888-9-WIN-NOW. That's 888-994-6669. All right, I said in the last segment I was going to explain the math behind the initial bankroll program, so let me go ahead and do that. The initial bankroll program is a three-game package designed to turn 1,000 into 6,000. Once the third game is complete, we move on to the next three games. So think about this now. Let's say the first, for just all positivity, let's say the first three games will go 3-0, you turn 1,000 into 6,000. Let's say over the next three-game segments, we don't go 3-0. We go 2-1, 1-2, whatever. The most you could have lost is $3,000. You could have only lost your original starting point of $1,000.
1: And so that's only means if the first game or two.
0: That's it, right. If the third game wins, you break even.
1: Break even.
0: You don't lose anything. Nothing. But I'm worst casing it in this situation. So

0: call it 888-9-WIN-NOW, 888-994-6669. We'll tell you all about it. And listen, when you guys see all these sports books on television trying to give you free picks, what are they trying to give you? 14 parlays that you have no shot at winning. That the sports books know you have no shot at winning.
1: Kevin Hart's picking them.
0: Right. No, Stevie Wonder could pick them. You have no shot at winning them. That's what they want you to bet. And that's what you have no shot at winning. So that's the deal. 888-994-6669. And JR, just for calling that number to get them started. Our second false favorite of the year last week, North Carolina +7.5, won outright at Ireland. The one we have today is over +200.
1: It is. And it's crazy to think about that we got to convince people to make this call, because it really does. Every week, it seems, we are just making people money just on the free picks right here on air. Now, those that call really cash in. Those are the guys that are making the real big money. That's the guy that's taking his $5,000 or $10,000 and turning it into $50,000 or $100,000 over the next month, 2 months, 3 months. So with strategy, with great winners, guys, this can be done. If you're tired of losing, if you're tired of constantly depositing money into your account without ever getting hit that withdrawal button, you have been doing it wrong. We are going to do it right with you. All you got to do, call the number. Start off with this huge winner. It's free on the recorded line right now. 888-994-6669. 888-994-6669. Week one college football false favorite that's +200 or better. Absolutely free, guys. We don't play games, okay? Not here to pull the wool over your eyes. We give you that game right there on the recorded line immediately. Call the number, see for yourself. 888-994-6669. And like, you know, Chris just said, he's been doing this over 20 years. I've been doing this nearly almost 30 years. At the end of the day, there's a reason why we've got longevity in this business. His wherewithal and all of the people that he's connected himself to throughout the years to bring together the record that he does is absolutely insane. You put that together with my strategies, you're going to make a lot of money. Okay, we can't sit here and say it's guaranteed. There's no guarantee. We're betting on sports. Anything can happen. But if you're serious, we give you by far the best chance to make very serious money, starting off with just your normal bankroll. 888-994-6669. That's 888-994-6669 for that big college football week one false favorite, absolutely free.
0: And I'll tell you this, I have no problem saying it. And anyone who's a radio executive out there listening right now, you all know this is true, okay? You guys hate our industry, right? You always have, right? It just is what it is, right? However, I get emails basically every single month asking me to bring this radio show on their airwaves. I don't even reach out to radio stations anymore. I don't do it. They reach out to me, right? They send emails to me. And I'm like, I'm not sure I want to do that. And they're like, well, what are you talking about? I'm like, I don't really need it. I have enough. I don't really need it.
1: Sure.
0: Right? That's how big we are in terms of...
1: Same thing with the interviews. We do them...
0: Well, your interviews are ridiculous.
1: Been doing interviews for almost 20 years. I've never been less than... This is a crazy statement, and I'm saying it on national radio, so it has to be true. I have never been less than 70%...
0: Your free picks
1: in
0: are insane.
1: 17 years on my free picks on air.
0: And on the podcast last year, you went 16-5.
1: Wow.
0: On free picks.
1: I didn't even know
0: 16
1: that's
0: and
1: what
0: five.
1: It was.
0: I went 16-7 and lost.
1: And lost.
0: And by the way, my 16-7, I was never in the game. I was behind you week one, and that was it. Never caught up. And all I did was win. Guys, give us a call right now. 888-994-6669. That's 888-9-WIN-NOW. Again, 38-18 the last 2 years on false favorites with 25 outright winners at an average price of +170. 8-3 last college football season with 7 outright winners on the false favorite. And we have another one going this weekend that is over +200. We're giving it to you absolutely free on a recorded line at 888-994-6669. We have a 60-second recap coming up. 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We started the college football season last week with a free pick. 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

0: 6669, and this false favorite that we are giving out for free is over +200. 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I got JR with me, who JR and I, we do the Bet Big Talk Loud podcast, which is picking up a lot of steam. Got a lot of good things going on with that podcast, JR. Lots of fun.
1: And you got a good story for them, I know, this week.
0: I'm not allowed to tell it. I'm not allowed to tell it. If I tell that story, I get divorced.
1: First off, couldn't be more excited to be back in the studio. Guys, I got to tell you, man, as much as I enjoy the summers, gosh, do I love Labor Day coming up and getting into football. 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So here's what you want to do. Dial the number, 888-9-WIN-NOW, 888-994-6669. 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Guys, it's more than +200. We're giving it to you free. You know our records on these false favorites. 38-18 the last 2 years on false favorites, with 25 outright winners with an average price of +170. We're telling you, we got a +200 or better right now for free. All you got to do is call the number. It's on a recorded line. 888-994-6669. 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
0: 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You know, JR, last year we did 54 total radio shows.
1: Wow.
0: Between Saturday and Sunday. You know, and our fiscal year starts September 1st and ends, you know, August 31st. So that's our fiscal year. Of the 54 total radio shows we did, we won 34 of those shows. Which is 63%, 62.9%.
1: Right,
0: that's what that is. So 63%.
1: You know, somebody listening who heard the one or two, the couple of losers,
0: they hate us. They
1: think we don't know what we're doing.
0: Cost of doing business, it is what it is. You know, we come on radio every single year, JR, and we said this. This is why our synergies have always aligned. You know, we come on radio. We're not like someone else that says we're going to go 37-0. Okay, we tell you, hey, we're going to have winning weeks. We're going to have losing weeks. It's part of the job. Last week, we did not do a full radio show. It was a half-market show. And we gave out North Carolina for free. That was the free pick last Saturday, +7.5, +245. This one going this weekend is over +200 at 888-994-6669. But, JR, most importantly, you are here to help build bankrolls. Our main job is not just to win for people. Our main job is to make sure they make money. And the cash out option has helped us greatly with that.
1: Enormously. I've had conversations with all of my ongoing clientele, actually, for about the past month about some of the changes in strategy going into this year. And we found by talking multiple times, multiple games last year where, you know, it was a great idea to get out of our bet. Listen, it's not going to be all the time. It's not every bet. And the same thing on the downside. Something might happen early in a game that may cause you to say, you know what, I don't think this is going to go the way it's supposed to. When cash out, take some money off the table. So that's part of the strategy, cashing out at the right moment. Listen, if you're up 17 points and you're -7.5 and it's the end of the third quarter, why bother taking that risk when they're offering you 70% of your money, right? All the money you bet plus a 70% profit. Do you really want to risk let's just say you bet $1,000, they're offering you $1,700. Do you want to risk $1,700 to make $300 on a back door that you know is going to be wide open? No, take the money. And this is one of many different ways that we've kind of, you know, we always change up our strategy to go with the times. And there's something else that we've been doing, right? I know we always talk about the IBR in this program, and I'm going to be doing the IBR, but I want to make a bankroll within the bankroll, if you will. So we're going to start off with a nice chunk of profit the first week and a half to 2 weeks. And by week three of the pro football season, because we've already got that game picked out, we know what we're doing, we're going to unleash. That's going to be one of the first games of our IBR rollover, and I'm going to have a nice chunk of profit already made within the

0: starting bankroll to be able to really hammer that game and roll it over three times. So you guys want to get in. I'm telling you, you want to get in now. At the beginning of the year is where you're going to make the most money. The clientele that I've made seven figures for, and we've done that many times over again. I'm telling you now, those are the guys that start off early. So get in and let's start making money immediately. 888-994-6669. That's 888-9-WIN-NOW. You're getting a week one college football false favorite. 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
1: And, you know, we say it all the time. And this is the 21st year we're doing radio, right? So we say it all the time. Well, at least I'm doing. You've been doing radio longer than that.
0: Since 01.
1: We say it all the time. You know, if you, the guys who have the most success with us are the guys who have come on board very early in the season.
0: Definitely.
1: Right? Like, you always catch guys that come on board like a week in December. And let's say we have a losing week and they're miserable, right? Oh, you guys stink, this, that, or the other. But you don't realize, like, the last 4 months, people could sustain that losing week.
0: Of course.
1: Right? Because we've won so much.
0: Of course.
1: So that is always the main goal. So if people are hearing this show years and years now, get involved from the jump right now. 888-994-6669. Free false favorite on a recorded line that is over plus 200. We have a 60-second recap coming up. Be sure to keep it right here on Sports Investors Daily. All right, here we go with the recap, and this one is brought to you by TakingVegas.com. 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Give us a call at 888-9-WIN-NOW. That's 888-994-6669. We have a week one college football false favorite for free on a recorded line, and this one is over plus 200. This is a big one. Like, North Carolina was the free pick last week, plus 7.5, beating TCU outright at plus 245. We have another one going this weekend. 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That's 888-994-6669. The last 2 years on false favorites, we have a 38-18 record with 25 outright winners. 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We have another one going this weekend, and it's over plus 200. It's free. It's on a recorded line. Call now, 888-9-WIN-NOW. That's 888-994-6669. 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I subscribe to a very simple theory in life, especially when it comes to this business and this industry. You are what your numbers say you are. That's it. Math is math. Numbers are numbers. Over the last 2 years, right on this radio program, we have given out 56 false favorites, college football, pro football, and college basketball combined. We are 38-18 on those plays. That is our record against the spread. That is just under 68%.
0: That should blow you away. I mean, seriously, that should blow the listeners away.
1: Of the 38 winners, 25 of them won outright.
0: Outright.
1: At plus 170, that's the average price. Okay, last season, we went 8-3 with false favorites in college football. We won 7 of those games outright.
0: Outright.
1: And last week, we went 1-0 on the point spread, on the money line. North Carolina gets it done. So those are our numbers when it comes to this particular play. And we are telling you right now, for free on a recorded line, 888-994-6669. We have a false favorite that is over plus 200. You're getting 2-1 on your money on the money line. Week one college football, we're giving it out to you absolutely free. Now, JR, that's the free pick.
0: And they got to know we have no fear. I mean, we gave out an underdog last week in North Carolina that was plus 7.5, okay? And the price on the underdog to win outright was almost 250.
1: Never below the number.
0: Correct.
1: They were down by 7 in the game, but they were never below the number.
0: Never were they actually not covering. And yep. That line, we're saying 7.5, it went to 8.5.
1: Right.
0: Okay, the public loved TCU in that game. And, you know, you and I had a long talk. I know that you put it all together, but man, oh man, we were never in doubt in that matchup. Just never in doubt. And that's why we say we're giving these out with the utmost confidence, because when you've been doing it as long as we have, and you have a certain recipe of things that you're looking for, that's how you can win. Last year, with our 8 wins and 3 losses on false favorites, 7 of them won outright. Now, if you're doing the math, you're saying, well, that's only 5 net wins. If you include all the money lines on that, you're not just making 5 units. Yep. You're making double-digit units.
1: Absolutely, and the average was a high average. But again, sure, these are the free picks, and we love giving them out. JR, you are in charge of the money management strategies here, okay? And 5 of the last 6 years, we hit over 60% with those money management strategies. We topped out as high at 68% 2 years ago.
0: Yeah.
1: So 5 of the last 6 years doing this radio show, we have been over 60%. And coupled with your money management strategies, that is a situation that makes people a lot of money.
0: It does. And if you are an individual that has the mindset to, I'm not telling you got to run your own business, but like, you know, you can run a business if you wanted to, and that you've got the discipline that it takes to be able to do this right. That means not betting every game on the board. That's taking the right games and situationally betting them the way that we're going to structure it for you to do it the right way. So again, I'll explain it. Anybody that gets involved, if you want to have a conversation about doing this the right way at the next level, this is how we do it. This is how I take a player who's betting 200 or 300 a game, and by the time December comes around, they're betting 2,000 or 3,000 a game. And
1: absolutely,
0: they're doing that with house money. So
1: you know what else I love about this industry? And I said, I always talk about your synergy aligning with mine, right? We have been saying for years, treat sports wagering as a business and an investment. Now you see the Netflix documentary on the Poly Market and how everyone is coming out and saying, hey, you need to treat sports wagering as an investment. JR,
0: they wanted to kick us off radio for this. I remember 20 years ago getting calls from executives. Hey, you can't talk about sports wagering as a business.
1: It's amazing.
0: Like, what do you want me to talk about it as throwing money in the garbage? That's not what we do. We're trying to make guys money and something they love to do. Back then, you had to bet with Uncle Vinny at the pizza parlor. You know, you couldn't do it with the book that the pro football is putting up on their apps. But listen, you know, the times have changed, but the strategies have not. And our winning ways have only gotten better with the addition of all this information. A lot of guys go on TMI. They get too much information. Not us. We know what to look at. We know what's out there, and it has made us stronger. And we'll prove it. 888-994-6669. On a recorded line right now, you're getting our week 1 college football false favorite. Guys, it's plus 200 or better, and it is free on that recorded line. 888-994-6669. Every relationship that I have, all the people that I have made money for in my career, it all started the same way, with a phone call to the recorded line. 888-994-6669. And if you're really interested in making some major money this year, tell them you want to speak to JR.
1: Give us a call at 888-994-6669. You can also get involved with our IBR program. That's the initial bankroll program. That program is designed to turn 1,000 to 6,000, basically 6 times your initial wager, only risking it twice. Now, please be grown-ups about this, okay? All right? There is a risk when it comes to sports wagering, all right? No one says there's not a risk.
0: So stupid.
1: There are no guarantees, all right? But well, I'm going to do the math for you in the next segment about the initial bankroll program, and we'll teach you something on how to make money at sports wagering. We have a 60-second recap coming up right now. 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All right, here we go with the recap, and this one is brought to you by GirlsThatGamble.live. 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We have another false favorite for week 1 college football. It's free. It's on a recorded line at 888-9-WIN-NOW. That's 888-994-6669. 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That's 888-994-6669. All right, back here on Sports Investors Daily. Closing out the last few minutes of the show, then we're going to end the show with a 60-second recap. This is Chris Hodge. Guys, I'm going to say this every week. I have said it every week I've done radio. I want you guys to listen carefully. Please understand what I am telling you. Do not ever bet more money than you could afford to lose. That would be a problem. Bet with patience. Bet with discipline. Bet with strategy. Don't go on tilt if you lose a bad game. They happen. But if you have to make the mortgage payment, the car payment, the rent payment, whatever, pay those things before you wager on sports. Because

0: We say it on the show, there is a risk when it comes to sports wagering, all right? Understand that. Be a grown-up about it. But please, man, I don't want to see anyone get hurt when it comes to sports wagering. Right now, I feel like this life is being glorified a little. You know, you always hear about the winners. You really don't hear about the guy whose life got destroyed. And look, lots of other vices destroy lives. You know, alcoholism, drugs. Vices are bad. But I want to tell people out there, man, we make money at this, but it has to be done a certain way. If you're a guy that needs a game every single day, every single night, you don't care about money management, you do not call us. You're not the customer that we want. We want guys that are willing to do this with disposable income, that can do this the right way. Because if you have to force the issue and think this is a get-rich-quick scheme overnight, you are not going to win, and you are not going to be happy. I have said this for 21 years now on this radio program. So if you want to give it a try, and you want to try in a different way, a patient way, a strategic way, you give us a call, 888-994-6669. We'll tell you about our programs. We'll tell you about what we do. First and foremost, you get the free pick on a recorded line, which is a false favorite. That's over plus 200. You hear about it in about 15 seconds with the last 60-second recap. But please be responsible and don't do anything stupid when it comes to gambling. 888-994-6669 is the number to call. Hope you guys enjoy listening to us and catch us back next week on Sports Investors Daily. All right, here we go with the recap. And this one is brought to you by TakingVegas.com. 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We have another one going this weekend, and it's over plus 200. It's free. It's on a recorded line. 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
5: Final hour of power here on a fresh installment of Saturday Morning Sports with the youngest in charge, now Willingham. Getting you up to 11 a.m. Eastern Time. Curtis Granderson getting ready to join the program coming up in about 20 minutes. I am honestly fascinated, one, for that conversation. But the more and more I think about it, and we've spent a majority of the past hour speaking of it, I'm geeked up for what we get tonight. And I hope it's a good game. But the more and more I think about it, I don't believe it's going to be. I don't, man. I really feel like, and maybe I'm wrong, and I'm reading this totally wrong, and I'm totally off. Maybe, I feel like LSU is about to beat the tar out of Clemson. I think there's something to all of the hubbub surrounding LSU. I think there's something to the way the country has spoke about them, man. When you're a coach, right, one of the most difficult things to do, I feel like, and obviously I have no coaching experience, so what the hell am I talking about? But I feel like it's tough to find different ways to keep your guys motivated. Now, for week zero,

0: or week one, rather, of the college football season, if I have to go above and beyond to get you ready and hype and motivated for the season opener, then you in the wrong sport, brother. You doing the wrong damn thing for a living. Give your NIL bag back. Honestly. That's just the reality of how I feel about it. But everyone has framed LSU and their fight in court versus the SEC. Everyone's framed it as some sort of distraction, right? Everyone's framed it as some sort of distraction for the Tigers, right? What if it's a rallying cry? What if it's a rallying cry? What if that is how the court case and the distractions are used? What if it's used as a rallying cry? A us against the world sort of mentality. That's how I feel it's going to be used. You don't give a team bulletin board material, especially the team that's the better of the two in the game. If I'm Clemson, I'm thinking, shh, America, shh, be quiet. Stop talking about them. Stop giving them fuel. Stop adding fuel to the fire, man. That's the fascinating part about all of this. How is LSU actually stomaching all of this? How are they actually taking this? I think it's going to end up being a rallying cry. I think it's something that brings them all together. I think they take this us versus the world mentality and they use it to dominate the Clemson Tigers tonight. The spread is set at 10 by our pals at the DraftKings Sportsbook. Hammer it. Hammer it. I got them winning big, baby. I'm telling you. I think they win big. And then I think the theme of week one of the college football season continues. Elite quarterback play. We saw Darian Mensah light it up last night. We saw Jaden Maiva last night light it up. We saw John Mateer light it up. I think Sam Levitt's next, baby. I think Sam Levitt is next, man. I'll officially shoot my shot one more time before we get out of here to wrap things up. I'll give you an official prediction for LSU and Clemson. If you were just listening, you know, but I like the Tigers.
1: Well, which Tiger do you like, Linnell?
0: The one with the stripes. All Tigers have stripes. That's the point. Stick around. They call that a tease in the old business. Curtis Granderson is going to join us coming up in about 16 minutes. Super duper excited for that conversation. We do have a call or two that's lined up before we reset things. Chris is in Lexington. Good morning, Chris.
2: Oh, Linnell, man. You know what? I was already geeked for today, brother. And what do I always tell you? One of the best things I love about you is your energy, dude. I didn't even have to finish my Red Bull, brother. I am so ready to go. So thank you for continuing to energize me. All right. So you said that, you know, as we call through the college football season, call, name, and who we're champion for. I am, you know where I'm from? I'm a Notre Dame fan, brother. And I'll set the stage for you. I'm 56 years old, and my poor Pitt Panthers, not since Dan Marino was throwing touchdown passes have they been nationally relevant. I'm a Catholic kid from Western PA, and believe it or not, there's a huge Notre Dame fan base in Western Pennsylvania. And I've always was enamored with just the history.
0: I can imagine a lot of their talent comes from Western Pennsylvania.
2: Yes, starting with Joe Montana back in the 70s, exactly. So I started right around 1985, once Pitt kind of fell off the map. It was right around the same time NBC got that contract. I just started following them. And, you know, Lou Holtz comes to town, and, you know, 37 years ago, we finally win our last national championship. And, you know, not since 1993, you know, when we lost to Boston College after upsetting Florida State, have we really been, even though we've made college football playoffs and whatnot, but I just remember several years ago when we got to the championship game against Alabama, we got boat raced. And I remember saying to myself, we just were not there. But I tell you what, Marcus Freeman to me, what he has built, I mean, I have not seen this many five-star recruits on that sideline –

0: since Captain Lou was manning that ship. And when we lost to Ohio
1: State, can I take the wind out of your sails? Can I take the wind out of your sails real quick? And I feel like, yeah. I never do this with you. I don't trust the quarterback, man. That's the only issue that I have with Notre Dame is I don't know if CJ Carr is the real deal. I know he played well last year, but the reality is when the competition was stiff, he didn't play very well. You go back to the USC game, you go back to the Texas A&M game, and then you go back to the opener against Miami. I just don't know if he's got it, man. I just don't know if he's got it. My only doubt and reservation about Notre Dame is.
0: No, and that is fair. And just like you talked about, you know, a little bit ago, Linnell, about Sam putting it all together, CJ's got a lot to prove. And all this Heisman talk, I'm just like, sure. we just stop it. You know what I mean? So, yes.
1: Well, exactly. He's got a great opportunity, though, Chris. He does. I don't think you can deny that. I got to let you run because we're up against it. But I appreciate the call, man. Enjoy week one of the college football season, man. Let's do this. Week one got off to a bang on Thursday with the Colorado Buffaloes winning in amazing fashion. And if we're being frank, man, that win for Colorado, I thought one of the signature wins since Coach Prime has gotten to town for several different reasons. One, I think folks, or the shine, rather, is starting to kind of wear off of Colorado and Coach Prime. I think when he first got there, obviously, he's a stimulus package for the state, for the university. It almost turned into like the Met Gala, talking about Colorado games. Everybody who was anybody was out there. Last night, they're playing in Atlanta, Georgia. Now, obviously, Prime hasn't coached the Buffs in Atlanta, somewhere that, you know, he was made famous at, right? They had probably the hottest rapper in Atlanta right now. He goes by the name of Belly Gang Cushington, run out with them on the field last night. And I think it's stuff like that, man. It's stuff like that for Coach Prime, why you get a kid to go block a field goal to win a game. They're willing to do anything for that dude. They want to run through a wall for him. There is a energy that he has. And I know people question, you know, the X's and O ability of Coach Prime, and they wonder how much of a tactician he is. I think he's a motivator. You know, when you create a coach on Madden, they got different tiers. Do you want to be a team builder? Do you want to be an X's and O guru? Or do you want to be a motivator? Coach Prime is a motivator, and I think despite what the general public feels about the job that he's done at Colorado to this point, I believe they're just getting rolling. I do. That win, I thought, showed so much about the growth of the program year over year. Last year, think about the Achilles heel of Colorado. They couldn't run the football, and they couldn't stop the run. How did they beat Georgia Tech on Thursday night? By running the hell out of the football and stopping the run, most importantly. Super-duper impressive win for Coach Prime and the Buffaloes. I'm excited to see what they could be throughout the rest of the year. They got to get quarterback figured out, though. Julian Lewis, the young pup, did not look very good, to say the least. You know who did look good at the quarterback position? And maybe good isn't strong enough of an adjective. How about that, John Lump? I may not have the I may not have, was it John Jump or John Lump? I got to go back to my Twitter mentions. Jeffrey Jump, I'm sorry. I may not have the, he recommends that I take public speaking one-on-one because I said, if I'm being honest, 12 times in the first 2 hours of the show. Well, I hope you can appreciate what I just said, Mr. Jump. Someone who did play well, someone who was damn near flawless, was Darian Mensah last night, dude. I mean, his performance was special. And I get it. The opponent is terrible, right? You're going up against a nobody. It's Stanford. They're in year number one of the Tevita Pritchard era. And I actually think Stanford's going to end up being a solid program under Tevita Pritchard. But the reality is there's levels to it. There's levels to it.

0: And Darian Mensah, his ball placement, his accuracy last night was absolutely off the charts. It's one of those flawless performances, man. 27 of 30, 401 yards, and not one, not two, not three, not four, but five passing touchdowns for Darian Mensah. Here was Darian Mensah post-game talking about what it meant to come back home to California.
1: Kind of personal to me coming back to California. Meant a lot, and you know, I just want to give all the glory to God. Shout out my teammates. Played a hell of a game, so yeah, felt good. Go 1-0, but more to be done.
0: Darian Mensah taking the high road, and look, he could have popped it a little bit more. I just read you the numbers. He was awesome last night. His greatness allowed for a historic performance at the wide receiver position. If you didn't get a chance to check out Miami and Stanford last night, you missed an absolute treat from Florida native, Liberty City's own, Malachi Toney, super sophomore that probably feels a little bit slighted, right? Everybody in the country is drooling. Wipe your shirt and wipe your lip. Everyone's drooling over Jeremiah Smith of Ohio State. But Malachi Toney says, hold the hell on, hold the phone. I'm the best skill position player in the landscape of college football. I'm the most dynamic weapon in the landscape of college football. Last night, in week one, he began to prove it. A 42-year-old Hurricanes record shattered by Malachi Toney last night. He broke Miami's single-game receiving record set by Eddie Brown back in 1984. Malley last night, 12 receptions, 234 yards for Malachi Toney. And I'm going to get nerdy here for a second, so bear with me. There's so much to like about this kid. And when I say he's the best wide receiver in the country, it's not for clicks. Look at the nuance of the route running, the releases, the stems at the top of the routes. He's getting wide the hell open. Are you kidding? Malachi Toney, damn it, creates more separation than a damn divorce attorney. Look at the way this kid is working at the top of these routes. I'm going to retweet it out on my Twitter. It's at NELL_BTP. Are you kidding? The brother's special, man. The stems at the top of the routes, his ability to run after the catch, the hands. Think about this. Last year, he was targeted 141 times, had 109 catches, zero drops. Zero drops. Malachi Toney is special. And I think last night he showed, hey, I know Jeremiah Smith is great. I know he's going to get a lot of attention this year. But do not forget about me. I'm the best wide receiver. I'm the best skill player in all of college football. Liberty City's own Malachi Toney had this to say post-game about his record-breaking performance.
2: And it's amazing, man. Every weekend and week out, we just keep getting better. The sky's the limit. There's no limit, actually.
0: It's no limit. No Limit Toney is what they should call him, baby. I was excited to watch it, man. I was. I thought he was electric. And if you don't want to take my word for just how electric Malachi Toney is, why don't you take the word of his head coach, Mario Cristobal? Coach Cristobal had this to say postgame about the performance of a super sophomore.
3: You got to defend one or the other, and the way they were crowding the box, it lends to that being there. You know, you have to execute it, and he's an elite route runner. I think Darian Mensah proved his accuracy, his the timing of his throws, his ability to read the field really stood out. He brings a ton of energy to the team as well. So I thought Malachi, I thought Cooper did well. You know, Upshaw certainly with the touchdown catch. There's a lot of guys.
0: He was great, man. And look, Coach Cristobal deserves some credit. I know he took a lot of flack going into last year. And that run that he took the Hurricanes on, I think, garnered a lot of respect throughout the landscape of college football. Brother can coach, and he can recruit as well, man. The fact that they landed Malachi Toney, he is going to be appointment television all throughout the course of the college football season. We're up against it, and we're about to take a quick timeout before Curtis Granderson joins us. But Thrill, when I say that Malachi Toney is the best wide receiver in the country, I know everyone's going to say, "What did Jeremiah Smith, did he get captured by aliens?" No, he didn't. I just believe in Malachi Toney that much. There are two different types of receivers, first and foremost. I just think Malachi's more dynamic because of the feet and the athleticism.
4: I think there's probably some truth to that. I mean, and you know you're going to get flack from the Ohio State fans out here. I mean, it's just the way it goes. But also, I mean, if we're being honest at the end of the day, this is like comparing supermodels. Like, yeah, both of these guys are just incredible. But Malachi Toney paired with when I heard that Darian Mensa was going to Miami, see, I covered him at Duke last year up close. So when I knew he was going to be connecting with Malachi Toney, I like the sound of that because, I mean, Mensa just, I mean, you saw it last night. The dude, he's so accurate. He's such a pure passer.
0: He's being slept on.
4: I love that connection.
0: He's being slept on in terms of the NFL.
4: I agree.
0: Think there's a real opportunity for him to play himself into the QB1 role by the end of the year in terms of being QB1 in the 27 draft. I think it's wide open. Think about the quarterback play that we've gotten. Mensa, Mateer, Mayava. I mean, it's been electric to start here, man. Everybody but Julian Lewis. Julian Lewis was so bad Thursday. Honestly.
4: We haven't even seen Dante Moore yet.
0: Come on, baby. I think it's going to be fun. I think it's going to be fun. We'll see Sam Levitt tonight as we got Clemson and LSU locking horns. I just like paused for a second because I was thinking, what the heck is going on? I got an ice maker over to the left of me in my freezer, and like things are rumbling and bumbling. I don't have any pets, so I'm wondering, what the hell was that noise? The noise that you're hearing to your microphone, you've heard the noisy sounds of my voice. You'll hear from Major League Baseball legend Curtis Granderson. He joins us next here on Westwood One Sports.
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12: 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Thank you.

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1: I don't really know how the teams ahead of them have a better argument or a better case, but okay. They came in ranked sixth of the teams ahead of Indiana. I think this is the difference. I think the coaches poll, the AP, would all take the quarterbacks ahead of Josh Hoover. I think that's probably, and maybe I'm tripping, I could be totally wrong. I think that's where the conversation kind of starts and why they're viewed the way that they're viewed. But, man, I don't know. Like, that's even something that I think is extremely debatable. Like, Josh Hoover's balled the last 2 years, America. He just has. Now, he's not the biggest. He's not the fastest. He's not like a super mobile cat. But, like, dude, neither was Fernando. Neither was Fernando Mendoza. But he was accurate. And Coach Shanahan was dialing it up for him, baby. It just is what it is. I feel like as we roll throughout the course of the regular season, I think Mike Shanahan and Josh Hoover will figure things out together. He'll play well. And I think Indiana's going to be a force to be reckoned with, man. And I get it. I'm acting like they're being just totally disrespected and getting no love at all. But like when you rank the defending champs six in the preseason poll, that's kind of how I feel. We talked about the play of Malachi Toney and where he ranks amongst the best receivers in all of where he ranks amongst all the receivers in college football. Don't forget about Charlie Becker either, man. I expect Charlie Becker to have a big-time year this year for Indiana. When you consider what he was last year, a year older, a year stronger, a little bit more mature. 20 yards of reception is 20 yards of reception. That was the story last year for Charlie Becker. And he's one of those dudes that like walks into your local Walmart in Indiana and you wonder, is he a surfer or the starting wide receiver of the football team? I just can't wait for the presser tonight. And I know I'm a sicko, but literally, like, make no mistake about it. Like, that is what I will be falling asleep to. Campbell Sigg tonight. And honestly, I hope the game is close just so he can be a little pissy at the podium, if I'm being real. I honestly hope the game is a little close just so I get a little piss and vinegar out of Campbell Sigg at the presser, baby. Sign me up. I'm geeked up for it, baby. I'm geeked up for it. You know, every year, every week, there's a massive upset. Maybe we've already had our massive upset after UMass just totally embarrassed Rutgers the other night. Is there a team that's on upset alert this weekend? As we look at the slate, is there a team? And everyone's going to say, well, LSU. No, LSU was not on upset alert, America. But is there a team within the top 25 that's on upset alert tonight? I don't know if there is. Unless, you know what really would be fascinating? First and foremost, we haven't talked about this yet, but it was something that I spoke about during the week. You know who deserves to lose today? Just off the strength? Penn State. I hope Marshall goes into Penn State and ruins their whiteout. That idiot of an institution. Thurl, I don't know if you're familiar with the gutsy, ballsy decision that they made.
2: Oh, yeah.
1: To go out and honor Joe Paterno 15 years after he removed his statue. I mean, it's just wild. A tone deaf, wild, so many adjectives to describe what happened, man. I was stunned when I saw, and I think I first saw it from the New York Post, so I immediately called poppycock, thinking, no way that they're actually doing this, because this is a New York Post story, and, you know, the New York Post.

post doesn't, you know, doesn't get things accurate all the time, right? No, they got this one right. A museum was open for 8 hours on Thursday. I don't know what the hours of operation are for today. Out at Penn State, out at Beaver Stadium, but we'll see. I don't want anyone, anytime like there's like a monument or a statue or a museum for someone like Joe Paterno, who is all of a sudden a controversial figure, anytime there's like a memorial, I worry about it getting vandalized. And I don't, no matter what you think about Joe Paterno or what happened, right? Him getting that museum vandalized or trashed would be just a absolutely awful look. If I'm being honest, man, it just would be. It just would be. I don't know how often this has happened, but we got something super special happening today on the Westwood One Sports app. The Black College Football Hall of Fame Classic, presented by NHTSA, Albany State versus Johnson C. Smith University, a 3:30 p.m. Eastern time kickoff. Tale of the tape is fascinating. Johnson C. Smith University, the Golden Bulls, have two brothers that I think have legit NFL ability if they can get found and put big enough numbers up. The running back, Bobby T. Smith, and the receiver for Johnson C. Smith University, Brevin Caldwell, both named to the 2026 Black College Football Player of the Year Award watch list. Both of those dudes, you know, big-time players for that Golden Bulls offense. Their quarterback, Parker McQuarrie, is somebody that's got a very interesting opportunity going into this year. He replaces Kelvin Durham, who's been at the helm for Johnson C. Smith University the past several years. So anytime you get a new starter coming in, it's obviously big-time news. On the flip side, for Albany State, they're a team, and I got to look it up just to be certain. They're a team that I believe has had some NFL talent previously. As far as this year's team is concerned, they're a group that's going to try and maul you up front. They are a big, big group. Tanner Turner is considered one of the best offensive linemen in, you know, all of, you know, the HBCUs out there across the country. 6'4", 330 pounds. He is somebody that is a mountain of a man and is going to need to hold up in pass protection in order for this, you know, passing game to get going. Jaquan Graham for Albany State was, you know, really one of their best players last weekend in their season opener. I expect him to have another big performance coming up this weekend. Special, special presentation being brought to you today via the Westwood One Sports app. The Black College Football Hall of Fame Classic presented by NHTSA. Whether you get pulled over or get into a crash, drinking and driving will change your whole world. 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One final segment, man. Get in where you fit in on the phones. 310-840-4910. If the phones aren't your thing, you can get at us in the YouTube chat as well. Just search Westwood One Sports Night. We had a lot to get to in the final segment. I'll give you my official prediction for Clemson versus LSU later on.

0: I'll tell you the massive, massive opportunity that Deion Sanders and the Buffaloes have going in to next week. That's next. You know what's the difference?
1: Is the NFL sleeping on the Seahawks? The Super Bowl champs return. Sam Darnold and that dominant defense. With so much focus on the Rams, could Seattle sneak up on the league in their bid to repeat? Westwood One Sports.
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4: We got Hoodie in the Heels, Camel City.
5: That's right.
4: Hoodie in the Heels. I can't lie. That it almost, if they were to do like a documentary on Belichick's tenure in Chapel Hill, they should call it Hoodie in the Heels. Damn it! I'm excited though, man. I'm excited for the game later tonight. You know what I'm more excited about though? If I'm being honest, I'm more excited for the conversation to shift back to football and for it to not be about court cases or anything of that nature. Like, that's, I'm here for the football. Give me all the football conversation. I'm here for that, ladies and gentlemen. That is what I care about the most here. I also care about the well-being of the players. I said that I was going to do this every year that I'm on the air, before the NFL season starts, before the college football season starts. As someone that has unfortunately shredded their knee apart 3 different times, I just pray for good health out there today. I don't want to see anybody getting carted off on ambulance. I said ambulance to be funny. Ambulance, urban joke. I don't want to see anybody, you know, shred a knee. I don't want to see anyone carted off. I just want to see good football, man. And can I just send a message? And who do we blame for this? Why does the slate suck so bad this weekend? For it to be week one and the slate to be this terrible, and we have so many limited matchups in terms of like ranked versus ranked, good on good. It's just fascinating, man. It's fascinating to see it all. It is fascinating to see it all. But who do we blame, though? Who do we blame for the slate being terrible this weekend? When I look at it, and I don't want to make it seem like it's all bad. I keep calling, and I got to correct myself, I keep calling LSU-Clemson the main event. The main event of this weekend is on Sunday night between Louisville and Ole Miss. Our pals at the DraftKings Sportsbook have Ole Miss as a 6.5-point favorite. We talk about stories all the time here in the landscape of pro sports. Is there a better story in all of college football than Darian Mensah? And I'm not for dudes going through the courts to get their eligibility and whatnot. I just say follow the rules of the damn conference. But in the case of Trinidad Chambliss, man, do what you got to do. Do what you got to do. I'm excited to see that kid. Last year, for him to burst onto the scene the way that he did, being a former D2 cat, it's what college football and what sports is all about, man. That kid is on the short list of like Heisman contenders for the year. Gotta be. I'm eager to see, and this is like a bigger picture question in terms of like the season, which quarterback is going to do the most to help their NFL draft stock? Which quarterback's going to do the most to hurt their NFL draft stock? Because I was looking at a mock draft Dane Brugler put out his first mock draft of the

0: the season ahead of week one. And I believe there were only three first-round quarterbacks taken. It was Arch Manning. It was Dante Moore. And then middle of the first round, I think he had the Steelers taking C.J. Carr. I don't believe there's only going to be three first-round quarterbacks. I don't believe that. I think Darian Mentz is going to go round one. I think someone's going to fall in love with Trinidad Chambliss. Dante Moore, we know, is a lock. We know Arch is a lock. I don't think C.J. Carr is a lock because I don't think C.J. Carr is a lock to leave South Bend. I don't. Like, how, if you think about it, right, if I'm advising C.J. Carr, the only way I come out is if I have a guaranteed first-round grade. Because the money that you get for returning and getting to put another good year of film on tape and putting yourself in position to potentially be the number one pick the next year, it'd be hard for me to pass up. It would be. But that's why I'm like, eh, what do you got to see from C.J. Carr for him to come out and go in the first round? What do you have to see from, you know, Julian Sand throughout the course of the year? What do you have to see from all these dudes, man? The one that I'm most fascinated by, and I've mentioned his name a couple of times here throughout the offseason, really last week when we caught up with my man, when we caught up with my man from, I'm totally blanking on who we had during the week, the college football expert that we had during the week. Holy cow. Blanking. My memory is going to get jogged here in a second because I'm scrolling in my DMs to find the request that I put out. Jeez Louise, how am I blanking? This is the most embarrassing moment ever.
1: God, Liddell.
0: Why the hell can I think of his name?
1: Dalton. It's officially the weekend.
0: Oh, my God. Dalton, I'm sorry, brother. Jesus Christ. Dalton Wasserman. Co-host a college football podcast with Max Chadwick. They're both formerly a Pro Football Focus. I'm so sorry. I'm sorry to Dalton Wasserman. I'm also sorry to the listening audience. That was so awkward. There are some of you out there that were thinking, is he ever going to find it? When you have a brain lapse like that, to get the train back on the tracks, ladies and gents, it's impressive. It's impressive. Can I tell you all what I'm secretly doing right now? I'm a degen. I'm currently trying to concoct a $5 parlay.
1: Oh, my God.
0: I got four legs right now. I got Alabama, East Carolina over 48.5. I got LSU minus 6.5. I got Marshall, Penn State over 30.5. I have Ball State and Ohio State over 48.5 because I think Ohio State's going to win by 60. I'm looking for some other spreads here. I think the play for today is just going to the blowouts and then going alt spread on the over. I think that's the move for today. You with me?
1: I hate parlays. I mean, I agree with some of those numbers. I hate parlays, Linnell. I don't like all of my money being tied up into four or five things having to go right. I would just rather hit them one at a time. So at least I win something if I'm right. But that's just me. So.
0: I mean, if you're watching on YouTube, first of all, this is your incentive to go check out the YouTube stream. I mean, I don't think I've ever put forth a more disappointing look. I am, they call me the pimp of the parlays. I'm the parlay pimp.
1: Is that what they call you?
0: That's what they call me now. The last 2 years, I've hit a parlay, or 3 years rather, I've hit a parlay on my birthday.
1: Okay, so.
0: Commander's same game parlay.
1: So it's the youngest in charge, and it's the pimp of the parlays.
0: The pimp of the parlay pimp? No?
1: Let's get Josh Graham in here. Let's get some of his picks from last night. You know what I'm saying? Christ.
0: Well, he's gambling again, according to the streets are saying that he's gambling again. I love our friends at the DraftKings Sportsbook because they allow you to parlay. I'm going to give you a parlay on the way out. I'm trying to concoct it in real time. Oh, wow. Maryland versus Hampton.
1: Gross. What is that number?
0: Sprinkling
1: like?
0: A little change on Marilyn Hampton, you got a problem, pal. You got a problem, and I may have a problem. Gambling problem? 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That is going to do it, though, for a fresh installment of Saturday Morning Sports, a week one edition of Saturday Morning Sports with the youngest in charge, and I will again appreciate you all being here for us. We're efforting, because I know I did not pay off the tease of Curtis Granderson. You all probably think I'm a big fat liar. A little bit of a miscommunication issue. Plan is 10:20 a.m. Eastern time tomorrow. We will have MLB legend Curtis Granderson stopping by the program. Enjoy all the college football. Eat a bunch of wings. Ranch over blue cheese always. Flats over drums always. And don't leave your buffalo chicken dip unattended. That's all I'll say. Thank you to our guy Andrew. Thank you to our guy Will the Thrill Dalton. Back with you tomorrow right here on Westwood One Sports.
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for a week when the Bills kick off their season against the Houston Texans. Around the NFL, ESPN's Jeremy Fowler reports that the Falcons' starting quarterback decision could be announced as early as Monday. Fowler also reporting that Patriots cornerback Christian Gonzalez remain apart on several key elements in contract negotiations.

0: Welcome into Sports Talk Saturday. Joe Cali, Derek Kramer here with you. Football officially back, not like mentioned in that open. We didn't we didn't get to talk about the Hall of Fame game, and I'm happy about that because we've been off and on and off and on for the last month.
1: Real quick on that. It's very interesting that that was the discussion point of it. And then this year we got probably the best Hall of Fame game of all time.
0: Okay, I'll admit this year was entertaining.
1: Yeah, no, like,
0: to say the least.
1: It had the sauce.
0: It didn't get stopped because the paint melted on the turf this year, or there wasn't a lightning strike within a mile of the field. Actually, there was a weather delay, wasn't there?
1: No.
0: Oh, those Bills Browns.
1: Yeah,
0: sorry.
1: Bills Browns.
0: Yes, I knew there was one at some point.
1: Yeah,
0: that
1: it was something
0: about.
1: That.
0: Yeah.
1: Wait. He just said that he cared about. That implies that he cares about the Hall of Fame game.
0: I didn't say I cared about the Hall of Fame game.
1: We did it.
0: Is that a lightning strike somewhere that I cared about?
1: Yeah. And you care about the Hall of Fame
0: game? I care about the lightning strikes at the Hall of Fame game because it further proves my point that the Hall of Fame game is cheeks. That's why I care about that.
1: Hey, no. This is the year to not slander it.
0: No, you're right. I'll allow it this season.
1: But it's another leg of football's back this weekend. As a matter of fact, why don't we have the television on? There's some college game day we need to be watching up on.
0: I'm not a TV guy while I'm on the air.
1: Fair, but that's something that we Oh, hey, is this a chance for me to toss the remote away from you again?
0: I guess so. I guess I'm just giving you that opportunity like last
1: week. You gave me power to just be mean to you.
0: Yeah. But college football back this weekend. NFL football back on Wednesday. Yes, you heard me right. Wednesday, the Patriots take on the Seahawks. Then Thursday, they're in Australia.
1: Yeah.
0: With the 49ers and the Rams, right?
1: Yeah. So even the open there, not entirely accurate. Football's back on Wednesday.
0: Yes.
1: So
0: I would agree. College football's back today.
1: I mean, I get it. I don't want to watch the New England Patriots either, which, I mean, I understand.
0: I will watch that game in order to feel good about them. I can't wait for take season to develop. That first game is going to be a take masterclass after the Seahawks either A, beat the Patriots, or B, the Patriots get their revenge on Seattle. And we talked about a little bit throughout the week of, Bills, Texans, week one. The Bills go out and beat the Texans. That's a statement, right? You go out and take down Will Anderson Jr., that defense that gave you such trouble last season. If they go out there and handle it, that's a big statement for them. Now, looking inversely at the Patriots and the Seahawks, I mean, that's arguably a bigger statement if the Patriots pull off a win there, is it not? Seattle's defense is kind of the NFC Texans, if you will. They're the bigger defensive team, and I think you have two big storylines in the AFC East in week one to really see, were the Patriots legitimate? Did they have a bad playoff? Or was Drake the Schedule May really helped all that much? Like, I think looking at week one, Seattle Patriots is the biggest game for storylines potentially in the AFC.
1: Probably within week one. I would,
0: because Bills Texans though is up there.
1: Buffalo Houston's probably going to be another one of those.
0: But I would argue, as much as we're saying, because the Bills Texans is like that'll be a tone setter for the Bills season if they can handle them. Patriots Seahawks. If the Patriots handle the Seahawks, that's also that times 10 because they lost to the Super Bowl last year.
1: And if New England loses though, for example, you might even be able to throw the take out there, kind of irresponsibly, but throw the take out there nonetheless that they have a Seahawks problem.
0: Like the Bills had a Chiefs problem for
1: some
0: time.
1: Yes, like you can't beat that.
0: Or a Bengals problem.
1: You can't beat that team for whatever reason it may be, and that's what it is.
0: Yeah. And we have Lane Kiffin on the TV, by the way.
1: Yeah, though. I was going to say, what is more frustrating than too much Pat McAfee? I don't know. Combine him with Lane Kiffin.
0: I believe the SEC is going to sue him, if I read that correctly. So, I mean.
1: I do wish I was able to listen to what's going on there and what kind of questions they might be asking him, because I want to know if somebody's that guy.
0: Well, they finally got outside again because there was a weather delay. They had to run inside, all of this stuff. So.
1: And to his credit, McAfee would be that guy to ask about the pro player.
0: He'll ask a question that'll make someone uncomfortable.
1: Yes. And it's not out of journalistic integrity. He's not
0: to
1: a
0: be
1: journalist.
0: A
1: it's
0: a blank stirrer. That's what
1: it is. Yeah, he'd be stirring the pot.
0: Yeah.
1: And so he would do it just for that sake. I do want to know if he ever asks the question. So maybe we'll see something, try to comb it through social media. But the LSU thing, by the way, as they're taking on Clemson tonight, the pro players thing, we haven't had a chance to really discuss this topic at large or at length, Joe. It is something that has gotten so silly and ridiculous at this point. And Kiffin, to his credit, as a proper villain in sports –

0: is leaning into it.
1: Yeah.
0: But to know that their own university is saying, no, no, no, we've agreed to give the SEC full permission on punishments. So careful if you want to toe that line.
1: I just don't think pro players should be able to go back to school. I think that is dumb and ridiculous, and you've had your time, and you either didn't make it, or you're going undrafted in whatever.
0: Now, here's the thing about it, and Zach and I talked about this yesterday on the Extra Point show, and it's the point that really makes the most sense. Why does this whole fiasco start? How does it start? It starts because the NCAA has introduced the 5-5. 5 years.
1: Mm-hmm.
0: It basically eliminates red shirts. But the players that would ultimately end up graduating and then having no choice but to head to the NFL, well, the timeline on it was a little bit of a disaster. Those guys now have to force themselves into the next step when they themselves might acknowledge they're not ready to.
1: Mm-hmm.
0: Or they need a little bit more development.
1: Sure.
0: And thus comes the NCAA's biggest problem, other than losing every court case known to man. The execution was buns. You don't have a timeline on coaches when they can jump ship, so Lane Kiffin creates the hubbaloo for him and Ole Miss. Ole Miss wins 2 playoff games without Kiffin, which is still hilarious to me.
1: Mm-hmm.
0: The one thing they have correct is the transfer portal. You have a certain amount of time in a window that you can move school to school.
1: Right.
0: You have that window. You have that timeline. However, NIL has been jacked up to oblivion. Poor execution. Almost as if the NCAA threw their hands up and went, fine, we'll pay the players. God, leave us alone.
1: Yeah.
0: And they put no rules in place.
1: No, it's out of control.
0: And now it's because of the fact that you're able to do it over the table and blatantly, the schools that have the money and the schools that don't, that is the difference now. Combined with the transfer portal, again, the execution, a little sloppy.
1: Mm-hmm.
0: But that seemed like it was a resentment thing from the NCAA. This is another one where they actually tried to look for something for the good of the players, and they jacked up the timeline. That's something you should announce in January.
1: Yeah.
0: Before players even have to leave.
1: I think you're going to see the NCAA, though. You're going to see what other conferences are doing. They're going to just go do their own thing and leave. And then you're going to have pockets of schools still involved and pockets of schools doing their own thing.
0: Now, here's the thing. Is that strictly football and basketball? Or is that all sports?
1: I think it could be all sports. If you're asking me, March Madness is cool and all, but guess what? They'll find another way to do the same thing without the NCAA, right?
0: And that's the thing. And
1: I think they're at the point now where you've given so much power to these schools, to the conferences, to the players even, with the amount of NIL they can get. They have a lot more in their back pocket to use against you.
0: Again,
1: it's a power scale now that's out of whack.
0: It is a poor execution of the ideas that are good ideas inherently. NIL.
1: Pay the players for their name, image, likeness. Yes, I agree. You should not be using their stuff for free, and you should be able to use their stuff. So give them a little bit for it.
0: Yes. However, it has turned into something that even the vision was not, because there were no rules in place.
1: Mm-hmm.
0: It became the Wild West, and you shouldn't have let it get that way.
1: They're lucky it's not 5 letters long, otherwise Jaden Daniels would be suing them. That's another situation where it's out of control, but for a different reason.
0: So, execution on a good idea, run poorly. The transfer portal should have been around immediately and for years, decades even. Why? I'm a commit at a program. My coach gets sacked.
1: Mm-hmm.
0: That's the guy that brought me in.
1: Right.
0: I would like to go to a place that has a better system. What do you mean I have to sit out an entire year? You know who doesn't? The new coaches. Or my coach just jumped ship to another school. I'm not comfortable with the new system that's in place. What do you mean? He gets to go there right away. I have to sit out a whole year? Again, simple concept. However, it got combined with the Wild West of the NIL. And it's also kind of turned college football into a little bit of a mercenary squad.
1: Just the
0: touch. I'm waiting for players to be a starter for 4 years at four different schools. I'm waiting for that. And again, poor execution. And then finally this, the 5-5, getting rid of redshirts, which makes a lot of sense. And yet, you did it so late that the class of 22 got granted an injunction, the class of 22 freshmen, I should say, got granted an injunction that they should not have been exempt from this rule. Because when you released it, some of them were still students.
1: Mm-hmm.
0: Again, fair. But you messed up the timeline so badly that some of those players had to try to take on football for the next step of their lives.
1: Right.
0: Which is a line in the sand that you should never be able to cross back from. They have made it so that if you declare for the draft, as long as you don't get drafted or hire an agent, you can walk it back. This has muddied the waters so badly because, again, poor execution.
1: Well, you could walk it back in August.
0: That's the thing.
1: Yeah.
0: Because of the fact that the NCAA originally screwed this up so badly in terms of the timeline and the execution, that the water has been muddied so badly that you could be in an NFL training camp right now, or not right now, last month,
1: mm-hmm.
0: and be brought back to a college. The preseason sack leader for the NFL almost got brought to LSU.
1: Yeah.
0: The Chiefs put a claim on him and put him on the 53. He was going to go back to LSU, Jack Pyburn. And he led the NFL's preseason in sacks.
1: Against real NFL players, right? At some point.
0: Talk about quality of competition. Most of them don't end up, you know, most of his opponents probably don't end up on an NFL roster, right?
1: Sure. But if he gets any sort of second string snaps, right?
0: Right.
1: That's better players than the third stringers.
0: But that's why Kansas City does ultimately put a claim on him, thinking, no, this guy's worth something here. Mm-hmm. Just because Tampa Bay got rid of him doesn't mean he should be out of the league.
1: Right.
0: But he was going to go back to school. And again, it is because of the other problem that the NCAA has. Every lawyer that is up against the NCAA in court apparently is Harvey Specter.
1: Yeah, because it works.
0: And I know that with you, this reference lands.
1: Mm-hmm.
0: It's not, like when it comes to the NCAA in court, it's not just these pro players. It's Trinidad Chambliss getting a sixth year of eligibility.
1: Mm-hmm.
0: It's Brandon Sorsby, who was caught gambling on college teams that he played for.
1: Right.
0: In court, being told he can come back to play for Texas Tech. The only reason it doesn't happen is because teams in the Big 12 said, we're going to pull you off our schedule. This is something that we cannot have. This is the line in the sand that we cannot cross.
1: Right. Is this all not just to prevent, you know, I'm watching Chad Power season 2 right now at home on these weeknights. And
2: Chad here.
1: Yeah, it's really good, by the way. I just have to point out, do not sleep on it. Do not think it's a stupid idea. It's legitimately a good show. Both seasons, watch them. They're short, but they're very good.
0: Mm-hmm.
1: Anyway, they're just worried about someone doing that. Putting the makeup on, at this point, that's where you're going to end up.
0: That's not realistic. It's a TV show, but what it...
1: He's got Hollywood makeup, and he looks like a totally different person.
0: Someone
1: else could do that, cover up some tats, that's over.
0: But I will say, to your point, it's Hollywood, it's, you know, an extremity in over-dramatic telling.
1: Mm-hmm. But he's like 30.
0: But it's an over-dramatic telling of something that could happen. A person gets caught gambling, but he wins his case in court.
1: Right.
0: And if he doesn't, this is where the Chad Powers thing, you kind of lose me.
1: Yeah, I know.
0: He's not going to reinvent.
1: It was more a joke saying, we're going to get people putting makeup on to come back in as different people one day at this rate. Like, that's where we're heading at this point.
0: It's
1: a little hyperbolic, sure. It was a joke, but
0: yes.
1: That's where we're heading. That's the extreme. We're towing that line. We're getting close.
0: And this is where the Lane Kiffin thing, just to come full circle, is very interesting to me. LSU was part of a unanimous agreement within the SEC about punishments within the conference.
1: Mm-hmm.
0: Teams can pull LSU off of the schedule and not face penalty. It's their schedule. They can make it. And that's what the Big 12 did with Sorsby. They said, we're going to pull you off of our schedule. We're not going to play you. You'll have a football team with a high-profile quarterback, but you know what you don't have? Opponents. And the SEC had agreed initially to, no, we're going to look into punishments within the conference.
1: Mm-hmm.
0: Now, of course, a Louisiana court, this is the other thing, we got to stop having these court cases take place in the cities or states within which that these teams play in. We have to stop doing that. Why are we not getting to neutral sites here? But a Louisiana court rules, no, the SEC can't do that. I'm sorry. You might have a little bit of skin in the game on that. And I would like to believe that our justice system is not corrupt, but who am I kidding?
1: Sure. I mean, when politicians enter the field broke and walk out millionaires, it's kind of what you start to think.
0: Yeah, so not to go down a different lane here.
1: Mm-hmm. Kiffin, go ahead.
0: But to get back to Kiffin, LSU has warned Kiffin that the school agreed to the SEC's plan. And they might have to follow through. Could it be something where Kiffin has already done damage enough to being a one and done with the Tigers? I don't know. Probably not. You put a lot of money into that basket. But say he tries to do it again next year. Then it's just, all right, dude, enough. They might think he's not worth the headache.
1: Mm-hmm.
0: But we'll see. The players are not on their active roster for their game against Clemson, which I feel like they're just waiting for the heat to turn down because Dabo Swinney is one of the top whiners in college football.
1: Yeah.
0: You want to talk about a guy who has never cared for players' rights? It's Dabo Swinney.
1: Right.
0: I'm pretty sure if he was just allowed to quite frankly say, I preferred that the kids were broke, he would say it.
1: Mm-hmm. Probably.
0: So he's kind of said that in less words before.
1: Yeah,
0: though.
1: He's implied it before.
0: He's implied it before. He just hasn't said it like as bluntly as that. Like,
1: mm-hmm.
0: It just, yeah, the whole thing fascinates me in a way that I know that it's not really going to do much damage to the grand scheme of everything within the college football landscape this year.
1: Mm-hmm.
0: It is more or less about the dangerous precedent that you could have been setting. If these players are not taking part, then that's fine. However, now those players are being jerked around.
1: Right.
0: The ones that said, hey, you might have another path right now. You might be able to get back into skill development instead of waiting for a practice squad team to call you. Maybe you get another run being a college starter one more time. Maybe you don't. Maybe the kid that's replacing you is good enough.
1: Yeah. But I said it in the beginning, and I'll say it again. I think this is a joke. I think once you've had – here's the thing. Take anyone else in any kind of job, right? You get your degree, you're done. 4-year degree, you go out into the job market. You could go back for your master's degree, but that's a different thing, right? Mm-hmm. If you don't get the job you're looking for or want, you don't go back to your professors and be like, I need another year of school. And I know they're not parallels. There's some divergence on how you can compare the two fields. Don't get me wrong. But once you're done and you've had your time, if it can't work within that time, I think that's, you can't go back.
0: You can't.
1: I think it's ridiculous.
0: And again, that's where,
1: especially suing for eligibility. That's where, like,
0: yeah, that's where it seems like,
1: come on,
0: one of those things where, like, what are we doing? And
1: because that could be anybody now. How far removed can you be to sue for eligibility? Could Tom Brady sue for eligibility because he only played 4 years and he wants that fifth and go play at North Carolina with Bill Belichick? Could that happen?
0: So remember how I said the Dabo Swinney, one of the top whiners in all of college sports.
1: Mm-hmm.
0: Last night, Clemson notified LSU that playing former professional players on Saturday may breach the game contract between the schools.
1: What is that?
0: Clemson still intends to play the game and is not seeking financial damages. Basically, they're looking to cry foul if they lose, and right. there's pro players on their roster. Again, Dabo Swinney. Zero respect for that guy.
1: Tough scene.
0: Tough scene. But this is where, yeah, Lane Kiffin, smartly, don't play these guys, exempt them from the roster right now. And then when a team that isn't going to complain as much as Dabo Swinney will,
1: play him.
0: Then you can get him back on the active roster.
1: I got to say, everyone goes after Lane Kiffin, and I know he's not a great guy, right? We don't know how he is behind the scenes, but just from what we know.
0: He's an irritant publicly.
1: Sure. I think you need that.
0: Oh, he's a great villain.
1: I think you need that. And I don't. That's why I'm not really against him. I'm more against the players coming back after 5 years, whatever, suing for another year, whatever. I don't like that. But the fact that he's weaponizing it potentially, I respect. Because if it's happening and it's there, if you're not taking advantage of it, then you're missing out at that point. Are you not? Like that? I respect the villain arc of being the first one to really be pounding the table for it and going in.
0: I think it's also because of like the type of villain that Swinney is.
1: He's like the opposite.
0: He's the more annoying type of villain that nobody wants to say is a good villain.
1: Right.
0: He's a bad villain in the sense of like, I don't like you and you don't bring me much entertainment in your villainous chirps.
1: Right.
0: You don't really give me anything other than just being annoying. You just want college students to be poor. Kiffin is different. And I do think that he definitely rubs me the wrong way. I'm definitely that kind of person that, like, you know, gets irritated about Kiffin.
1: Mm-hmm.
0: But he's absolutely necessary for college sports.
1: Sure.
0: I can acknowledge his role in the grand scheme of things.
1: Right.
0: And I think that it's correct to say he's a damn good villain. He is. For everything he's done throughout his entire coaching career, as a matter of fact.
1: Yeah. 803-0550, the number to call. You want to get in on this? We're going to transition in some NFL chatter. It's predictions week, people.
0: Actually, one last thing before we wrap up our college football talk. West Virginia retiring Pat White's number today. Number 5. Clearly out of respect for Jane Daniels.
1: Out of respect for Jane Daniels, as all things should be.
0: Pat White at West Virginia, though, was nuts.
1: Yeah, we got to wait 15 seconds till it's not 25, and then we can take our break, because if the number ends on a 5, Jane Daniels is going to sue us.
0: See? This is how we got
1: to
0: do it.
1: That's what's going to happen. But yeah, 803-0550, the number to call. If you want to get in on the college football conversation, if you've got some Bills thoughts, we'll chat about the Sabres a little bit today, too. A little slower on the news front there. We got the hella blurb earlier in the week, so we'll keep our eyes on that. And more Sports Talk Saturday rolls on. The NFL season nearly upon us. College football getting underway officially, week one. Not week zero anymore, so this will be fun. Right here on WGR.
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1: People ask me all the time, hey, do you still root for your old team? And I said, why wouldn't I? Of course I do. I mean, the impact that you want to have as a head coach on a team and a community, that's one thing. But man, oh man, the impact that that team, that building and that community had on me and my family, we'll remember that for the rest of our lives. That's part of sports, right? The wins and the losses are important, but it's like the impact you leave or that is left on people and the fan base and them on you. And that's the real part of sports.
2: Former Buffalo Bills head coach Sean McDermott on a bit of a media tour recently. This stop was the Jim Rome show, if I'm not mistaken.
3: I think it was the Rich Eisen show.
2: Rich Eisen show, thank you. He was on the Jim Rome show about a month ago, that's right. Joe Cali, Derek Kramer, Sports Talk Saturday rolls on. 803-0550, the number to call. Going to do a little bit of Bills chatter here after the opening segment about Lane Kiffin. If you have a thought on that, 803-0550, we'll take your call. McDermott specifically for a moment, if that's all right.
4: Sure.
2: Figured now, like, the temperature's way down on all of this. We're a week out from the regular season. It's a good time to, like, kind of look back, I feel like, and figure out where we're at this point in the season. With it being prediction day on the show, because we're going to get to that at some point. A lot of conversation surrounds this version of the Buffalo Bills as the McDermott shackleless Buffalo Bills, right?
4: Yes.
2: I'm not trying to stir a pot or anything like that. I'm thinking about how to phrase this for a moment. What do we really think is going to be that much different? And were the shackles really from McDermott, or was it a roster thing, a roster shackle, if you will?
4: So what I think it might be is a combination of both. But on the other side of the football, like, people think that McDermott wanted to run the football more. No.
2: I think he wanted a more steady run game. Any coach would, right?
4: But that's also what the trends of the league had become.
2: Mm-hmm.
4: McDermott paid attention to trends.
2: Oh, yeah, he was a trend guy. He ended up wearing glasses in his last season, and they became trendy.
4: However, the one that caught up to him was also the same one that he incorporated within an offense.
2: Right.
4: Or not he incorporated an offense, but his coordinator did. McDermott and Bean attacked that defense when they both start together as getting younger, faster, and smaller to keep up the passing days of the NFL. However, the league itself has turned a trend back to a more balanced attack, being the healthiest attack. Proper run games are now a thing again. More commonplace within the National Football League. You need to have it again.
2: Right.
4: And the Bills, offensively, with Joe Brady, and in particular with James Cook, have become one of the best at it. Defensively, they were still too small.
2: Mm-hmm.
4: And that's not something that you can just suddenly reverse that within a year. And the Bills had not moved fast enough on getting more size into their lineup.
2: Right.
4: And that's not entirely on McDermott. That is also on the general manager as well. That said, the style of defense that he played, it is meant to be more of bend, don't break, rely on getting some turnovers or big plays so that you could stop a drive. It did turn into a little bit of a you needed certain things to happen, and then the personnel that you had at this point was seeing the end of its days.
2: Right.
4: Notably because there are still a lot of Bills starters from last year's defense that haven't been signed anywhere.
2: No.
4: And we are a week away from the season.
2: Yes.
4: As a matter of fact, we're only a few days from the start of the NFL's regular season.
2: I think A.J. Epenesa might have been the only one that was recently added to a team.
4: Taylor Rapp was added over the preseason, but was released again by Denver.
2: Yes. Yes.
4: I just want to make sure that we include some of the motion.
2: Sure, sure. I agree.
4: I would imagine Rapp gets added back to Denver's practice squad again, but, you know, like, it did seem like it wasn't an issue of, like, it might have been a numbers game with Rapp there.
2: Right.
4: Anyway, point being, a lot of the McDermott starters have not been brought back somewhere, which tells you either A, he did yeoman's work with a bad roster, or B,

0: he had certain players that would only fit that style.
1: Right.
0: And I think it's a healthy mix of both.
1: I do too. And I'm not here to discredit. There were clips throughout the week, and we'll get to them, talking about the pressure on the Bills, pressure on Josh Allen, and the Allen wars have begun. We talked about it on the morning show throughout the week. I look at this as, you know, the shackles of the run game, the shackles of whatever. The Bills didn't have the personnel to really do anything different. The Bills had a wide receiver core where they had to play for fourth down. The third and 25 screen passes, as infuriating as they were, they were to set up fourth and mid, fourth and short, right? Because guess what? You didn't have a DJ Moore to get the first down on second and 15. You didn't have DJ Moore. You didn't have Khalil Shakir.

0: Yes, reality will say this is what happens when a GM actually gets you a big piece to add to your roster, your wide receiver room, your defense, right? Some of these players, like Bradley Chubb, if he pops, that's what happens when you get a guy like that.
1: And yet,
0: so I think that'll be more of how I look at this season, I guess.
1: I think it's more offensively, I think nothing should be held against McDermott about the offense.
0: No.
1: The Bills opening it up, quote unquote, would not be a reflection on McDermott. It would be a reflection on Bean adding a top tier wide receiver finally.
0: Sure.
1: That's what that should be. I'm going to say, like, not everyone's thoughts will be there, but that is my suggestion to people that would disagree.
0: Yeah.
1: Is if the offense opens it up more, that is not because of McDermott. Brady, however, I don't see him hesitating to keep running the football. The league has shown a trend now. Keep running the ball if you're really good at it.
0: Mm-hmm.
1: That's the point of it, right? If you're good at something, keep doing it.
0: Yeah. If it works, it works.
1: Matter of fact, Pete Prisco, CBS Sports, he wrote an article about the NFL's passing game and how the lack of its explosive capabilities has gone down. We don't see as many 5,000-yard passers anymore. It's a big deal now all of a sudden if Allen can get to four.
0: Mm-hmm.
1: And Allen is in this article with Prisco. Quote, if you can run the ball, just keep doing it. That's the thing that is going to get people out of these rotations and stuff. Go ahead and rotate.
0: Allen saying this?
1: I'm handing the ball off to James Cook. Good luck.
0: Okay, there you go. Quote from Josh Allen.
1: From Josh Allen.
0: Yeah, what did they do in Pittsburgh? It was working. And what did they ran the entire game. They put James Cook through the ringer the entire game. And guess what? They murdered them.
1: The entrance of Allen, Mahomes, Jackson, you know, and all these deep ball flyers, right? What do you counter it with? Too high.
0: Mm-hmm.
1: What's a great counter to too high? Run the ball.
0: Run the ball.
1: What's a great counter to nickel-based personnel? Run the ball.
0: Mm-hmm.
1: Dallas, when they had a dime-based personnel, and all that Joe Brady decided to do as then interim offensive coordinator was go,
0: run the ball.
1: Okay, you guys are smaller than us. We're running the ball.
0: Sure.
1: Who cares?
0: Yeah, I think you're better. You mentioned too
1: that
0: high.
1: That was so satisfying.
0: Yeah, it was. You mentioned, and he did it again against Pittsburgh. He did it twice. He did that same exact thing twice.
1: What do you do when the base defensive formations of a team is at a little guy?
0: Yeah.
1: Use your big guys.
0: You do. And the too high point you made, you would much rather give up 8 yards on the ground than a 30-yard bomb from any of those guys. So, yeah, you are going to – that's why running the ball has become a little more persistent.
1: Joe Brady is in this Prisco article.
0: Oh, he is.
1: I really want to –
0: maybe actually, deep dive.
1: I need to read this.
0: Yeah.
1: Brady, quote, the game of football is cyclical. 5 years ago, people were throwing for 5,000 yards. Now, they make them earn it. Defenses have changed. That's what teams do. We're not just going to bang our head against the wall against it. If we get favorable looks in the run game, we will run it and get them back in the box.
0: Mm-hmm.
1: The old adage, you run to set up the pass.
0: Yes.
1: And then you can therefore pass to set up the run. The league's trend has passed so much that it has now set up the run to return.
0: Mm-hmm. And potentially the value of running backs to increase because of it.
1: So, no. The Bills, if they happen to throw the football a little bit more this year, I don't even know if they will.
0: Mm-hmm.
1: It would not be on Sean McDermott. It would be to try to fight the fact that the Bills are really good at running the football. And teams might crowd the box already.
0: Sure. I agree.
1: Defensively, that's where we look at Sean McDermott and we go, all right, how different is this? Is it better for the Buffalo Bills to have been more aggressive of a defense or just a defense that gets a little bigger? Again, league trends.
0: Yeah.
1: If they don't end up in the bottom third of run defense this year, that's already a net win.
0: Right. And they totally flipped the system around. It's a 3-4 instead of a 4-3. So,
1: and these days, those fronts can change. Mm-hmm. You can make a four-man front out of the current defensive structure that you have, too.
0: Right. But a lot of those players are
1: typically those are passing situations, though.
0: Mm-hmm.
1: Where, like, hey, it's third down. I'm going to have Oliver and Walker playing on the inside. I'm going to sub out Landon Jackson, get in an extra corner, and my edge rushers, Rousseau and Chubb, are going to be basically defensive ends.
0: Yeah, they're going to go after him, yeah.
1: So that's where you can see four-man fronts from a three-man,
0: sure,
1: or an odd-man front base.
0: Yeah.

0: I just think it's interesting. And but, I think that's what I'm more intrigued to see as the change, because I think the offense is going to be standard. I don't think it's going to be all that different from what it's been. You might see more electric plays in the pass game, a little more downfield passing. You even saw that in the preseason when the starters played week one in Carolina. Khalil Shakir was open down the field. How long has it been since that happened? But it's because you add a guy like DJ Moore, it stretches it. But we'll go to the phones. 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John and Cheektowaga. John, it's Joe. It's Derek. Hey. What you got for us?
1: Hey, guys. Yeah, when I heard McDermott say that on Rich Eisen, I thought to myself, he's an exception. I don't think a lot of coaches are magnanimous enough to, you know, say they still root for his team. You remember, I'm sure you guys remember Rex's reaction when he won in the Meadowlands.
0: Mm-hmm.
1: That was a vengeance game for him.
0: Yes.
1: You know, he had a big ego. I think that the Sean Paytons and the Mike Vrabels are much more common. I'm not saying that that's connected to that, but they don't have great reputations as being, you know, good guys. I mean, I think most people that even thought McDermott needed to get fired would say he's a good guy. You know, he's just you don't hear many bad things about him. You know what I mean?
0: Yeah, John, thanks,
2: John,
0: for, the
2: thanks
0: call.
2: For the call.
0: I mean, that was the one big consensus was normally when you see a coach go, it's, you know, blah, blah, blah. People talk. And now this one, immediately it was donating to his charity. And that might be just around here. And the success that he did bring the Bills for 9 years, right?
2: McDermott is a little bit of a polarizing figure. He does break that drought, though.
0: He does.
2: He breaks that drought with kind of Kyle Williams and a bag of pixie dust.
0: Yeah. Tyrod Taylor. Like,
2: the
0: pixie
2: bag
0: dust.
2: Of pixie dust.
0: Yeah. He gets rid of Marcell Dareus midseason. Like, there was a lot going on in that season. Yeah.
2: They made a lot of trades to reshape that roster the year that they happened to break the drought. Darius is one of them.
0: Yeah, and then he ends up ending their season. Darius. He's played for the Jags.
2: Watkins is another. They get rid of a lot of players.
0: Yeah.
2: But, yeah, it was very fascinating. And just to wrap up McDermott real quick, because we got business to conduct on the other side here. It's also the nature of the business sometimes.
0: Well, yeah.
2: Where the good person gets let go and you go, they were really nice.
0: Yeah.
2: Don Granato is still one of my favorite people that I've ever interacted with.
0: I would agree with that. I think that's 100% accurate. And McDermott brought 9 years of success, 7 straight playoff appearances, all of that for the Bills. And he got fired. That's not normally a coach position you see getting fired. So he left on favorable terms. Yes, playoff losses, but getting there regularly. So we'll get back more into this in a little bit, potentially. Business to conduct, as Derek mentioned on the other side. Joe Calley, Derek Kramer. This is Sports Talk Saturday on WGR.
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2: Welcome back to Sports Talk Saturday. Joe Calley, Derek Kramer here with you. Wrapping up hour number one with the booty cheek of the week, of course. So I'll start.
3: I'm interested where you're going to go with this.
2: Yes, Jonathan tweeted this in as well. I had this on my radar already from last night. The all-time ump show in Colorado last night.
3: Uh-oh.
2: Pitcher didn't have his hat on straight. And it wasn't like it was a sideways hat or a backwards hat. It was a little crooked. Little crooked on the mound. When the coach came out to argue after the ump said, you need to fix your hat, gave them a pitch clock violation. Way to make it about yourself. The hat's a little crooked. There's no need for that. The pitcher was doing nothing wrong. It was his debut, too.
4: And then he got thrown out of the game.
2: Yes, he got thrown out. It was his first time out there. The ump makes it about himself. It's just an ump show. What a nightmare. Angel Hernandez, I mean, where are you? I'd rather have you blowing up calls at this point.
3: No, don't you dare. Don't you dare. Him being gone is better for the sake of the game. Okay? No. I'm not going to stand for that.
2: Okay. Sorry, hang on. Your headphones are a little crooked. You got to fix those or you can't talk anymore. That's crazy. Like, what?
3: I just made it worse.
2: What are we doing?
3: Why? I made it a lot worse.
2: Why is this in all seriousness? Is this 1940? Where the legacy of the game is the biggest thing? Are you a New York Yankee? Where you can't, now you can have a beard in New York. They've even loosened up. But not this guy. Your hat's a little crooked. I got to get my level out and figure out where it needs to be.
3: Yeah, that's ridiculous. That is kind of
2: silly. An ump show. Go ahead.
3: I mean, umps do this sort of thing all the time. For me, mostly because I don't know enough about this story, but the fact that I've seen enough of it,
2: okay.
3: I think it's time to say it. Dejan Love, what are you?
2: Dejan Love. You haven't seen any of this, have
3: you? No, I've not really followed enough of this, but I've seen enough of his name floating around that, okay, I decided to look into this a little bit. Okay, so massive scammer, everything like that.
2: He wore a helmet to the beach and pretended to be an NFL player on the 49ers.
3: However he got that helmet.
2: You buy it. You can buy helmets.
3: I need someone to like give the video. Well, he's been proven to be a fraud anyway. Anyway, like the dude brings that helmet everywhere like it's Linus's blanket.
2: Mm-hmm.
3: Like, I saw a picture of him, like, bringing the helmet to a barbershop.
2: Yeah.
3: It's like, dude, we get it. You're trying to fake being an NFL player.
2: Right.
3: You know what NFL players don't do? That.
2: Yeah. You should have seen the Kelce brothers. I haven't watched their podcast lately. I saw one clip of Jason Kelce watching him run on the beach, and he was just, like, just flat-faced the whole time. Yeah. Couldn't believe it. Dejan Love, the biggest booty cheek there is.
3: There it is.
2: All right.
3: Go to hell for scamming so many people.
2: Yeah, he tried to get cameos for $5,000, too, by the way. Anyway. We'll be back on the other side. More Bills chatter, some Sabres as well. 803-0550. Ryan Sandhold will get to you. Joe Calley, Derek Kramer. Sports Talk Saturday on WGR.
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0: he can gap control without having to rely on being able to sink his hips and girth, right? It's a little different style. That's huge for him. I think he's going to have a very big year in this defense.
1: Jerry Ostrowski on Deion Walker. I believe that was on Locked On Bills with Joe Marino, just chatting about the trenches. Joe Cali, Derek Kramer here with you for more of Sports Talk Saturday. Deion Walker is another very exciting piece for the Bills this season. I think he might be, I know the cornerback two battle is interesting and the cornerback battle, all of that. But truthfully, I think Deion Walker will be a nightmare for teams throughout the season. And I mean, every reason Jerry mentions there. And there's more to that list that we can't fit into a 30-second clip. You know what I'm saying?
2: Yeah.
1: Like, he is the, for me, defensively, you know what Ed Oliver's capable of. You realistically know what Michael Hoyt's capable of. I know he's a mythical figure at this point, but that's going to come down a little bit. Okay?
2: Mythical figure. I love it.
1: He is. Greg Rousseau, you know what he's capable of. You want a little more out of him sack-wise, more than just pressure, so yes. Deion Walker, you saw flashes last year. But if he can put together consistently what he was doing in those flashes, and I think he's capable of that, he's going to make teams lose sleep when they're coming to play the Buffalo Bills, these quarterbacks. Right? Like, he was impressive in the little stints we got of him in the preseason against starters and everything. Granted, starters were Carolina, so I don't want to be too forward-thinking here because the Panthers aren't great, in my opinion. But I got to say, I think he's the most interesting piece of the defense. The front, I'll say that. I won't go full defense. But the defensive front for me is Deion Walker. What do you think?
2: I mean, the defensive front, of course, is Walker. I think that it's going to be...
1: Do you think there's an argument for the entire defense then? Because I think there might be.
2: Well, a healthy Ed Oliver certainly helps,
1: mm-hmm.
2: I would say.
1: C.J. Gardner-Johnson's pretty interesting, too.
2: I might be more inclined to say something about the evolution of Cole Bishop.
1: Yeah.
2: The Bills' defense, when it thrived over the 9 years of Sean McDermott, it is because of the fact that they had Micah Hyde and Jordan Poyer both back there.
1: Right, an elite safety tandem when they were in their more of their athletic prime. They were a little older anyway, but...
2: But the beginning years of the Bills breaking the drought,
1: right,
2: Hyde and Poyer were there.
1: Well, and then the perfect game against New England, even up until probably 2023.
2: Oh, that interception. That
1: the Micah Hyde pick on Mac Jones lives in my head rent-free, and hopefully, knocking on wood, dementia or Alzheimer's will never strip that from me. I'm just saying.
3: What the hell?
1: I'm just saying. That moment is a moment of moments. A moment of moments. Moment of moments.
2: It was such a clean pick, though.
1: It was amazing. It really, that turned the game. Because New England was driving on that drive.
2: Right.
1: He hucked it down the field, and you're like, oh, no, this is a touchdown. Then Micah Hyde just plucks it out of the air.
2: The closing speed to get horizontal fast enough
1: mm-hmm.
2: to then make the interception stay inbounds, create the touchback
1: mm-hmm.
2: was so good.
1: Right.
2: It was nasty. And I mean, those were plays that Hyde would make on the routine, though, of, you know, the spinning onside kick recovery that he returns for a touchdown against Miami. Hyde did that stuff all the time. And that neck injury is one of the biggest what-ifs of that season. Because that's the 22 squad.
1: Mm-hmm. Yeah. But you might have that coming back.
2: He hurts his neck in week two. And
1: remember when he came back and everyone was like, he might play again? I'm like, there's no way.
2: Yeah, when he was added into like the practice squad or something.
1: Yeah, that's definitely more of a veteran presence in the locker room.
2: That was also to try to get the man a ring.
1: Right.
2: They
1: were pushing.
2: They were pushing for it. But there is an alternate timeline where Hyde doesn't injure his neck, lose out on his career, and the Bills don't run out of steam because the DeMar Hamlin incident probably doesn't happen because Hyde's starting at safety.
1: Right.
2: Like, that's the... There is a alternate reality of that somewhere. Mm-hmm. We don't live it.
1: No.
2: It's one of the greatest what-ifs of football.
1: Well, after Mike...
2: Because the Bills, psychologically, in that postseason, they looked like they were done.

0: They looked mentally drained.
1: Exhausted, yeah.
0: Emotionally exhausted.
1: Mm-hmm.
0: To a point that Cincinnati comes back into town and it's not close. And it looked like they were out of gas.
1: Yep.
0: It's the only playoff game that the Bills really looked like they didn't belong in. Because even the first AFC Championship game against Kansas City, they stay spicy in the first half. It's the second half that Kansas City does what they do and kind of shows everyone, okay, the Bills are not ready yet, but they're there. Where's their next step? And then they do take it.
1: Mm-hmm.
0: That Bengals game, it looked like it was a formality.
1: Right.
0: Like, you guys are emotionally drained and it's over.
1: It was dead. And that game was the finish from what the previous game was that didn't get finished because of the emotional event. Right? So, and you knew how that game was going to go if that didn't happen.
0: But even then, the Bills showed that sign when they only beat Miami by 3 points with Skylar Thompson.
1: Skylar Thompson. And he was mounting a comeback.
0: They yielded 31 points to Skylar Thompson at quarterback.
1: Yeah.
0: They didn't have anything left.
1: Mm-hmm.
0: Because what was the game before that? It's New England. Hines takes the opening kickoff back.
1: Right.
0: Emotionally, it was such a beatdown.
1: Yeah. And
0: from an incident like that.
1: The DeMar Hamlin injury was January 2nd of that year. That's late in the season. That's right before all this starts. So it's killing them.
0: It's week 17.
1: Yeah.
0: Week 18 is the Bills-Patriots game to close the year.
1: Right.
0: And then they're into the playoffs and they're just wiped. It's over.
1: Mm-hmm.
0: And yeah, Hyde was incredible. So just to get back to the point of it, the Bills haven't had as good of a defense because they haven't had as good of safety talent.
1: Right. And Cole Bishop emerged really last season, that Saints game we were talking about before the show.
0: Taylor Rapp was signed as a backup to be kind of the Prince's Promise.
1: Yeah, and then he became a human missile, injuring his own teammates 90% of the time.
0: And then Rapp became, not only just that, he became a liability on defense.
1: Mm-hmm.
0: His heat-seeking ways kind of hurt the team tactically.
1: Yeah.
0: Not just the fact that he was injuring players in practice.
1: No, he'd be too aggressive, give up a play, all of that. Yeah, it was too much. Where this defense, you're kind of maybe expecting that here and there?
0: Bishop has those tendencies. That's the problem. It's that Hamlin is more of a box safety. Bishop has the hard-hitting person, like, traits to him as well.
1: Mm-hmm. Well, that was the big conversation last season was they play too similarly with one another, Bishop and Rapp.
0: Yep.
1: And it was, this isn't going to work.
0: All of a sudden, Poyer comes in, and that's how Bishop is unlocked a little bit.
1: Mm-hmm.
0: Now you have the athleticism to him. Can he still be relied upon to be at least one of those safeties that... Because safeties are not really these days set into the box safety, free safety.
1: No.
0: You both have to do what the other can.
1: Position has evolved quite a bit. Both of them have.
0: You just now need to have two safeties. Oh, no. Watch some good old college football, and there's two guys off the edge for Houston that get unchecked for a sack. Yikes.
1: Yeah, not good.
0: Anyway, back to Bishop. That's why I think he's the key. Because Gardner Johnson has a reputation of not really staying long-term anywhere.
1: He wants to play here for the next 5 years, he said.
0: Ready? That's fine. How well do you play with Cole Bishop, who is seen as the future of the secondary?
1: They seem, not play-wise yet, we don't know 100%, yeah, but relationship-wise, they seem to have grown very close with one another, which is a great first sign.
0: You know you're working together.
1: Yes.
0: Might as well get friendly, right?
1: They have nicknames for each other, which we played on the air, all of it. And the whole, I did a shot of audio on the morning show a couple weeks ago of CJ Gardner-Johnson saying everything he knows about Cole Bishop. He's smarter than a fifth grader. Like all this stuff. It's just funny stuff. So it's good. Yeah. I like that relationship.
0: Gardner-Johnson's a fun personality.
1: Yeah.
0: But now, on the field, you need to be able to show that you can play with him.
1: Right. And he's been good where he's been. And Houston last year was a rough shake. And I think it's a revenge game week one for him. He's got a lot to prove.
0: But that's also where Bishop needs to prove that he's the long-term answer.
1: Yes. Agreed. 803-0550, the number to call. On the Bills, defense, offense, we'll get into the Allen Wars beginning in a few moments here. But first, we go back to the phones. Ryan in Toronto, what you got for us?
2: Joe, Derek, happy Saturday, guys. Love you guys talking on Saturday about NFL and college.
0: Thanks, man.
2: First of all, guys, about the whole McDermott stuff, right? I understand he wanted to go back and coaching us. I seen this video as well. But it's hard for me to wrap my head around with Joe Brady. He's like, McDermott has done everything he can to win the regular season, win 5 AFC East titles, 2 AFC championship games. He lost them all. He could have had a third one if it wasn't for that catch or the interception last season. right? So now moving forward, I know the Bills could win the will have the best roster right now based on what you guys have been talking about on the radio. And I don't know, man. Like, Brady has to go not just win the 10 games, 11 games in regular season, which McDermott has done, but the goal is to go reach what McDermott could not do. And that's where I think, do you guys think that Brady could do that? If he doesn't, then what do we do?
1: Yeah, Ryan, I appreciate the call. I'm in agreeance with you. I really, that was a big thing for me when this hire first happened. It was, well, you know, McDermott did have a great 9-season run here, and they made the playoff. They have the longest active playoff streak in the NFL, and they've made it to the AFC Championship and lost in the final seconds. They've made it to divisional rounds and almost advanced to the AFC Championship, where all the sentiment around here is, well, they would have gone to the Super Bowl, right? If they beat the Chiefs in 13 seconds, what was the sentiment that year? They're going to the Super Bowl. That was the real AFC Championship. My whole thing when Brady got hired was, well, you're expecting him, the pressure's on in year one because he's got to do better. And I think that's the thing for me where I get a little weird. I get hot about it because I just don't think they have those expectations for him. If they get to the Super Bowl, or if they get to the AFC Championship, excuse me, and lose, I think the temperature from the fans will be hot. I don't know how you feel about that. I think it will be up there, but I don't think it will be internally or from the team or anything like that. I think it'll be, well, this was year zero, when in reality, in my brain, it's kind of not. This is supposed to be the move that got you there from a guy who did the same thing for 7 years.
0: It is an incredible pressure on a first-year head coach.
1: It is. It's a very unique situation. This does not happen everywhere.
0: And it's also a unique situation where a first-time head coach could not have landed in a better situation.
1: Right. You have the best quarterback in football. You got a big wide receiver. Your defensive coordinator's a savant, some are saying. Like, you're in a very good situation, and you hired a great staff. I'll give him that.
0: But heavy is the head that wears the crown.
1: Yes.
0: This is the best situation that a first-year head coach has come to. It's also the most pressure.
1: You think it's the best of all time?
0: It could be up there.
1: Yeah? I think McCarthy in Pittsburgh. No, I'm kidding.
0: That's not a first-time head coach, though.
1: Yeah, I guess you're right. Yeah.
0: When it comes to first-time head coaches, I might think Tomlin in Pittsburgh.
1: That would be the one I would point out,
0: But they missed the playoffs when Cowher walks away.
1: Even though that's still a good team.
0: It's a good team, but Cowher walks away.
1: Yeah.
0: But they missed the playoffs. In Buffalo, you were Brandon Cooks holding onto a football away from going back to the AFC Championship game. And Joe Brady has already been on the staff and is elevated to that. That's what you have to work with.
1: Right. You need to get over the proverbial playoff wall, to use the owner's words.
0: That's a lot of pressure. It's also the best scenario that a first-time head coach could walk into.
1: I think that's the thing for me, though, is there is a lot of pressure. And I think you've heard Brady, you've heard players say, well, it's year zero with Coach Brady. It's year zero. To me, it's year zero, but it's basically like year three. Like, expectation-wise, right?
0: Expectation-wise, even offensively. It's basically you need to have the offense humming.
1: Yeah.
0: Did you get the defensive coordinator hire right? That Joe Brady is going to be your legacy. It has nothing to do with your offense. We know what they can do.
1: Yeah.
0: We all know what you can do.
1: And there. Josh Allen, just like with McDermott, Josh Allen's going to get a lot of credit for the way that offense operates. And I know Brady will get more because he's an offensive-minded head coach. He's calling the plays.
0: He's now also the head coach.
1: Yes. But it'll be Josh Allen's offense before you're pointing out the coach
0: that
1: calling the
0: Joe
1: plays.
0: Joe Brady's.
1: Yes.
0: However, Joe Brady can get a lot of credit that may not necessarily be his.
1: I picked out Jim Leonard. And if Jim Leonard might be a short stint, we might be looking for a new defensive coordinator next season.
0: It might be 2 years, yeah.
1: Yeah?
0: I'd probably say 2 years,
1: right,
0: comfortably.
1: This is going to be short.
0: I think.
1: If it works, it's going to be very short.
0: If it works, it's very short. Or Leonard might be about that life where he's going after rings like Spagnuolo.
1: Right, exactly.
0: But Spagnuolo even had a failed head coaching tenure.
1: He did.
0: And figured, I'm just a DC.
1: Well, Josh McDaniels, you think, would have done the same thing.
0: It was twice that he did the failed head coaching. Some people learn the hard way, though.
1: Yeah.
0: And Spagnuolo was like, I did this once. I ain't doing it again.
1: No. I'll get some Super Bowl rings and pump my resume as one of the best defensive coordinators in the history of the league. Yes.
0: Yeah.
1: I'll do that. And Jim Leonard might be that guy. Who knows, depending on how it goes down the road. But we'll go back to the phones quickly here. Ray and Clarence is up next. Ray, what you got for us?
3: Hey, guys. You know, it's very well documented how, you know, Allen's a good player during the regular season, but his stats really go through the roof in the playoffs. Mm-hmm. The yards per game, the points per game, everything. Let's just not let one Denver game, which he wasn't even bad. He just wasn't as gigantic.
1: No, he had a couple stupid mistakes in there, but he wasn't terrible.
3: He did.
1: Yeah.
3: He did, but they still scored 30-some points. And the thing is, I was telling your screener, McDermott has gone the other way in the playoffs. He's gone from a very good defensive coach to all of a sudden, you know, our defense is averaging, like, I'm making this up, 7 to 10 points more defensively. So I think as much as I hate to see the person go, It really was a good move. What do we have to lose? You know, if Leonard's defense gives up 40 points, well, then I guess that answers it. But it can't get any worse defensively. Like you said, that Miami third string quarterback, you know, they scored 30 points on it.
1: Yeah.
3: At home. I mean, that stuff doesn't make sense. How many 30-point games have we given up in the playoffs? And unfortunately, you can only score so many, and we didn't match, but our numbers increased. So I think it was a right move. I hate to see the person go, but he established a good base for us as an organization, and, you know, we'll just see how it plays out.
1: Yeah, Ray, thanks for the call. Much appreciated. I agree with most of what you said. I'm not going to disagree. Allen had a good game with some stupid mistakes in Denver, right?
0: Allen made up for his mistakes for the most part in that game.
1: Sure.
0: I might not even say for the most part. You got to overtime after committing 3 turnovers in regulation.
1: Right. I would say for the most part, because those 3 points that he does give up at halftime are the 3 points that end up taking you to overtime deciding the game.
0: Yes.
1: So, like, that's where I'll say for the most part.
0: But you got yourself and the team back to overtime.
1: Sure.
0: After you committed 3 of the 4 turnovers in regulation.
1: Mm-hmm.
0: The last one's not even close to on you. It happens to be an interception.
1: Yeah.
0: It's a ball that you hit in the breadbasket of your wide receiver who doesn't come down with it.
1: No. And here's the thing about that catch. If there was no defender on the other side, you know what that is? An incomplete pass. So it's an interception. That's just how that's ruled. But anyway.
0: Matter of fact, the game should have ended a lot dumber.
1: Yeah. Right.
0: There was holding in the end zone on your offensive line.
1: Mm-hmm.
0: Allen should never have been able to have committed the quote-unquote fourth turnover of his night.
1: He shouldn't have been able to throw that ball down the field at all.
0: He should not have been allowed to have another interception on the stat line.
1: And who knows if that is complete.
0: That also would have been a hilariously painful way to end a playoff game.
1: Yeah.
0: So.
1: Right. But to raise other points about McDermott and seeing the person go versus the coach, right?
0: Yeah.
1: What do you have to lose with Leonard as the defensive coordinator? Could it really be that much worse?
0: Hang on. You say the question, the answer is absolutely.
1: It could be a lot more. It could be a lot worse. I'm 100% in agreement with you.
0: I've seen Joe Burrow's offenses be held out of the playoffs routinely.
1: Joe Burrow could have been MVP 3 years, and the defense stunk, and he didn't make the playoffs. And unfortunately, some of the MVP is your team results. We figured that out.
0: The man threw 50 touchdowns.
1: Yes.
0: A couple years ago.
1: Yes.
0: For an 8-9 squad.
1: Yeah. Like, come on.
0: Last year, they gave up, I'm pretty sure, in 3 straight games, 40-plus.
1: It was ridiculous. I think you're right. Because I remember that metric just being unbelievable.
0: And I'm pretty sure the Bills were one of them.
1: Yeah. Yes, it was, because even the Benford pick 6 and all that, that game was a track meet. That was a close game.
0: The Benford pick 6, though, allows Buffalo to
1: take a lead.
0: To get control of the game.
1: Yeah. Settle with it a little bit. But I think it could get a lot worse. I'm not trying to harp on the old head coach versus the new head coach. I'm not trying to do that. But that's unfortunately where this conversation is, just because we don't really know what to expect.
0: Also because the old coach made some nice comments.
1: Very nice comments toward the current team. I look at this as, though, could get a lot worse. You have a defensive-minded head coach calling plays for that defense in a way where bad players, and I'll say bad, we're serviceable, right? Yeah, they gave up 30 points in the playoffs multiple times to the caller's point.
0: Five times the Bengals, by the way, gave up more than 35 points.
1: Ooh. Yeah, gross. But the Bills did that in the playoffs, sure. I don't disagree. But could you look? Dane Jackson was playing meaningful snaps in January, right? That's gotta contribute to something. And that's where
0: it did.
1: As soon as who came out of the game? Was it Hairston?
0: Hairston had to check out for a play.
1: Yes. As soon as that happens, who does Sean Payton target?
0: Dane Jackson.
1: And they're right down the field immediately.
0: Matter of fact, Poyer has to check out for a snap.
1: Yeah.
0: Darnell Savage comes in.
1: They picked apart that defense. You're done.
0: And
1: so I'm not trying to make excuses for the poor defensive play. And the offense had plenty of times they could have iced the game and not made a mistake, too, over these years.
0: The only problem is the defense plays in a manner that, in the postseason, the offense has had to be perfect.
1: Yes.
0: And the Bills, over the past few years, have had the football in their hands with a chance to win, and they didn't.
1: Yeah, the last we talked about it a few weeks ago. The last three or four seasons, you can point to specific moments where the offense could have iced it, and they weren't able to.
0: However, football is still played by human beings.
1: Human error.
0: Why do we call the New England game the perfect game?
1: Because it was like a computer was playing for the Bills.
0: It's just that it doesn't happen.
1: Yeah.
0: It does not happen where you scored on every drive you wanted to.
1: Mm-hmm. And took scores away from them. Your defense was perfect.
0: Not in that. I'm talking about the offense. You scored on every drive that you wanted to. The only drive you didn't, you kneeled out the rest of the game.
1: Right.
0: Oh, no.
1: Yeah, rough kick. No, that was not good. He kicked the ground like Young Wei Koo and then went to reapproach the ball. Not great. But anyway.
0: Ouch.
1: I agree.
0: College football so back, baby.
1: I just think looking at this situation as a whole, before we start saying, well, it can't get much worse. It can't get worse. And McDermott, you know, called the bad defense in the playoffs. You should look at the roster construction because I think that's a big point of it. And second of all, it can get a lot worse. McDermott was, yeah, they gave up a lot of points, but you know what it was? At least it was consistent. That could have gone a lot worse. It could have gone a lot worse. Your offense is going to keep you in these situations, whether it's good or bad. But it could be a lot worse. So 803-0550, let us know what you think on the change with Sean McDermott. And whether or not you're really expecting it to be all that different on defense or offense this season. We're open for you. A week out from the start of Bills football, pretty much. College football
0: underway. Man, college football, man. I love how much sauce that college football has.
1: Yeah.
0: Oregon State down to the 10-yard line.
1: I was going to say Oregon State.
0: What a play. The Beavers.
1: Very good. But yeah, college football's back. NFL football returns on Wednesday, and the Bills, they play next Sunday against the Houston Texans. 1 o'clock kickoff there to start the year, so that'll be awesome. Joe Calley, Derek Kramer, Sports Talk Saturday rolls on WGR.
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0: you know, relationship, all that stuff. Crazy. Have you ever seen that?
1: Where are you going with this?
0: I have no idea, dude. Anyway, we'll go back to the phones first, though. Larry in South Florida, you're first up out of the break.
1: Larry,
0: Sports
1: get us
0: Talk
1: back
0: Saturday.
1: On track. Come on.
0: How's it going, Larry?
2: Hey, Joe. Nice to talk to you on a Saturday.
0: Yes. Nice to talk to you, too.
2: So I wanted to bring up the point. As you guys are leaving for break, you said call, you know, you. I think you're with your thoughts on McDermott. So, I mean, Joe, you know, I've talked to you for so long.
0: Yeah.
2: I really thought McDermott should go after a 13-second game. Now, I do think he improved quite a bit. You know, and he was a great coach during the regular season, but he took him as far as he's going to take him in the playoffs. And if last year is a year that you don't have Joe Burrow in the playoffs, you don't have Lamar Jackson in the playoffs, you don't have Patrick Mahomes in the playoffs, we're going against Bo Nix. Like, Bo Nix is not a threat, in my opinion. And we just dropped the ball. I mean, McDermott got so conservative on defense. Yeah, Allen, you know, with his turnovers, it hurt us. But like you said, he fought back and got us to overtime. But that defense once again let us down. Now, yes, it's true that we had the ball in a couple of those games that we could have won.
0: Mm-hmm.
2: But I think Josh has done enough that we should have made that Super Bowl last year. I think we go to New England and we destroy him if we get by Denver. But the fact that we did not get by Denver, that had to happen. He had to be let go. Because if he couldn't get over that hump without those three prolific quarterbacks, what hump's he going to get over? Like, I don't see it, and I'd love to get your thoughts on that.
0: Yeah, Larry, thanks for the call. I agree. What hump could he not get over at that point if he was able to get over Denver? Listen, I'm not going to sit here and act like I was anti-McDermott. After 13 seconds, I was, right? But as Larry said, he did improve quite a bit from that point forward.
1: Which is a big deal.
0: I mean,
1: the fact that he was given the opportunity to improve from that, and then he did, is a good thing.
0: It's a very good thing.
1: It is a good thing. However,
0: but I don't disagree with what Larry said of last year was the year. You didn't have the big wigs in the playoffs with you. You didn't have these guys you had to worry about year in and year out trying to take you out of the dance. You had Bo Nix and the Broncos, and you had, coming up that week, Drake the Schedule May and the Patriots falling apart pretty much at the seams.
1: With a team that averaged 10 less points per game in the postseason facing quality defenses.
0: Yes.
1: And, by the way, only beats Jared Stidham.
0: Barely. By 3 points.
1: By 3 points.
0: 3 points.
1: So
0: yes, Larry, I agree with you. I think it was time. As much as I liked McDermott as the person, as we talked about, as much as I think he did improve, I think a change had to be made at some point. Now, do I think the general manager possibly should have gone along with? Potentially, right? But that's neither here nor there. He's still here. Got promoted.
1: Oh.
0: So sorry to cut into that thought, but holy shnikes, what an almost catch.
1: Fourth
0: that
1: and
0: was.
1: 18 from like the 25.
0: For Houston.
1: For Houston on the Oregon State 25.
0: Just couldn't get down in time.
1: What a catch that is. Oh, yeah. Man.
0: Tough scenes there. College football.
1: College football. Again, we are back.
0: We are back. But I agree with Larry. I think it was time for a change. And I think you've heard that sentiment now from players. You've heard that from Josh Allen mentioning, you know, change is good. Not saying it was his idea or what. Clearly, he was upset about it.
1: Right.
0: Sean McDermott was at his wedding. He's coached him ever since he was in the league. Like, you're not going to be happy about that. But in retrospect, yeah, a new juice is good. And I think that's where I ended up. I'm fine with it.
1: Again, there's a lot of it to where, and this is where I think McDermott has, like, the words that he says, you know, endearingly about the team on the Rich Eisen show and everything like that. It brings back complicated feelings about the guy.
0: Mm-hmm.
1: Because, yes, everyone could agree that it probably was something where it just needed to happen at this point. Unfortunately, a head coach wears it fairly or unfairly.
0: Richard, yeah, they Richard are the tweets, face of the franchise at the end of the day.
1: Richard tweets in, Josh also missed a wide-open Dawson Knox for a game-winning touchdown.
0: Yeah, that's huge.
1: That happens, too. But the owner takes the wrong message from a quarterback upset in the locker room. The quarterback's upset because he played below his standards and it cost them. And he knows that. I don't know if he knows that he got people fired, but he definitely knows that that affected the game.

0: A coach has no power over that. A coach has no power over the actual great idea of, let's see if Josh Allen could sneak a field goal in.
1: Right.
0: The only thing is, the execution turned into, he snuck a field goal in for the other team.
1: Yeah.
0: And instead of stealing points, you surrendered them.
1: And it just so happened to be the 3 points that would make the biggest difference in the end result.
0: But the head coach is right. Now, let's see if we could sneak 3 points in.
1: Yeah. Why and not? Everyone wanted him to be more aggressive his entire career. That was a very aggressive move, and
0: Sean
1: I respected
0: McDermott.
1: That.
0: Sean McDermott.
1: He got very aggressive.
0: A lot of times. Once he had Josh Allen under center, he understood.
1: Fourth down decision making.
0: It was almost a no-brainer. Mm-hmm. He's going for it. You didn't even have to ask
1: yourself.
0: If it
1: was within 4 yards, they're on the field.
0: You didn't. Ready? Sometimes situation dependent. It could be 4th and 6.
1: Well, it was fourth. Wasn't it 4th and 15 or 4th and 25 in the Chiefs game? And they had him when Allen just ended the game and ran it into the end zone by himself. It was 4th and long. It was a situation where you had to go for it. You couldn't kick the field goal. You had to win.
0: It was 4th and long in 13 seconds when Allen should have sealed the game.
1: Mm-hmm.
0: When he hits Gabe Davis, that is, you make the play or you go home.
1: Yeah. And unfortunately,
0: turns out he did both.

0: poor one and it hits you right where it should. There's only so much that a head coach actually does. The players on the field do still have the responsibility, which is why the handling of the firing will still be something I need to call out.
1: Mm-hmm.
0: I think I like Joe Brady as a head coach. It's the only thing I like about the entire situation dating back to January. The way that McDermott is ultimately let go. The owner misreads something in the locker room.
1: Admiral.
0: The statement is atrocious. The team does not thank him until Joe Brady's introductory press conference, where Brady, unprompted, thanks McDermott.
1: It was the first real mention outside of a social media post. And like you said, the post was late.
0: And they were bullied into it.
1: Mm-hmm.
0: We were all wondering, why isn't there an acknowledgement, a thank you for a guy who broke the playoff drought?
1: Right.
0: Let alone brought the Bills back into the national spotlight. They were bullied into that. So that's where I see McDermott with the endearing feelings and the analysis that he gives about the Bills, and I go, man, they really did do you a little dirty in a way. Like, the sentiment as to why he is fired is real and agreeable. As Larry calls in with, what hump are you getting over?
1: Mm-hmm.
0: However, the handling of it and the execution was so bad.
1: Right. And I think that's where you feel for the person more than anything.
0: You hear from the person, and he's like, that place was awesome. It was great for me and my family. I think they're legitimate contenders again. It's almost as if he has no ill will if they win without him.
1: Yeah.
0: Which would seriously damage his legacy and credentials as a head coach. And he doesn't care for a moment. He's got NFL head coach money. Why would you care?
1: Right.
0: But he's also an NFL head coach.
1: Well, he's not putting that first. He's still putting the team first, even though he's not employed by them anymore.
0: But what he is also still, at the end of the day, he's a head coach.
1: Mm-hmm.
0: He's going to want to get back in the game.
1: Yeah.
0: Somewhere. And if the Bills win without him, that seriously damages his ability to become a head coach again.
1: All right, let's have the conversation. Where is his next landing spot? If you had to look at every middling team in the NFL.
0: Cleveland.
1: You think it's the Browns?
0: What organization needs a culture reset more than the Cleveland Browns, and Todd Monken's going to be one and done?
1: The Jets? Tampa Bay? Todd Bowles stinks. Philadelphia, after Sirianni, has another rough season?
0: They're not going to fire Sirianni. He's done
1: He's
0: too much
1: a nut
0: for them.
1: Job.
0: He's done too much for them already, though. I would be surprised if he gets fired unless it's a disaster season.
1: I think it could be for them, truthfully.
0: If they go sub .500,
1: if they miss the playoffs, he's gone.
0: I think it's sub .500.
1: They would
0: have to get rid of him then. But
1: they've been quicker to get rid of Super Bowl winning head coaches in their history. Howie Roseman's not going to wait around.
0: I know, but Doug Peterson became a disaster.
1: Right.
0: Sirianni has problematic moments, but he's not an overall disaster yet. He might even be seen as fraudulent, but he's not a disaster. Because team manages to get to 11 wins with absolute tire fire Kevin Petullo calling their offense.
1: Right. The 9-year-old kid after the game saying he should be flipping burgers somewhere.
0: But I think that Cleveland is the answer because Sean McDermott does something very, very, very, very, very well. Reestablish a new culture.
1: Yeah.
0: Let the past die and you move forward.
1: See, I think with starting Deshaun Watson, here's my whole take on the Browns situation here. With them starting Deshaun Watson, that's signaling to me, and Monken being okay with it, if they wanted to really win, they would put Shadur in. If they wanted to win games, they would put him in. Deshaun Watson is going to fail. He's going to fall apart, flame out, and guess what? That gives Todd Monken a hall pass for this season. He's going to be absolutely fine. They're going to allow him a second season with a different quarterback. They need to let the Deshaun Watson thing play its course and him to completely fall apart on the field. Or do well. Who knows? I think if you really were trying to win football games, Shadur Sanders would be named the starter, which indicates to me his job isn't on the line because they're not trying to win games.
0: I also saw Lovie Smith take an awful Texans team that had Deshaun Watson sit out for the season.
1: Post-trade, yeah.
0: It was post-trade. I had Lovie Smith command a Texans team and unfairly be one and done.
1: Sure. And you hit Gerard Mayo one and done with the Patriots, and they were a dumpster fire.
0: Monken could just be a

0: bad head coach too.
1: Yeah.
0: So,
1: but he, I think honestly, the sentiment around him is all good considering the Browns.
0: But I think that
1: everyone likes his honesty, all of that stuff.
0: But I think that when it comes to, you asked the question where he ends up next, and I think it is Cleveland, because a new coach requires a new quarterback, does it not? A new quarterback is something that the Cleveland Browns are definitely going to go and get.
1: Well, a new coach doesn't require a new quarterback, because Monken would have had that if that was the case. And I think they're going to give him that next season.
0: But Monken also was seen as a last resort. Remember, McDermott's fired late.
1: Yeah.
0: And that is where I think, if you're Cleveland, you let this season play out, you let Monken take his lumps, who, by the way, was available to be hired as a coach because John Harbaugh says, I'm not giving up Monken. And the Ravens move on.
1: Mm-hmm.
0: It's one of the sticking points. Like, Harbaugh obviously had his problems. No, there are a couple
1: more, sure. Yeah.
0: But Harbaugh wanted to stick by his guys, which include Monken, who would decide, hey, what if I didn't use Derrick Henry in closing situations?
1: Sure. Well, see, I get what you're saying, but I also look at Aaron Quinn still running the New York Jets. Not Aaron Quinn.
0: Aaron Glenn.
1: Sorry, Aaron Quinn's a Buffalo sports contributor.
0: Hey, congrats, Aaron Quinn of Cover One. Yes. You're now the coach of the Jets. Yeah, good luck, buddy.
1: I don't know if that's congratulations for Aaron there, but sorry, Aaron. We got my wires crossed. I apologize if you're listening, but no, I like Aaron Quinn a lot.
0: No, anyway. AQ's a good dude.
1: Yes, very good. I can't believe I just did that.
0: Anyway.
1: Aaron Glenn. You have that guy still coaching the Jets this season. So everything you're saying makes sense, but I think Monken's good for another year. I think I genuinely do. I see McDermott going toward a Carolina.
0: No, they're not getting rid of
1: Canales. He's a big Carolina guy.
0: They're not getting rid of Canales. He's good.
1: Sure?
0: He's a good coach. He is a good coach.
1: I see him in Tampa Bay. I see him because guess what?
0: Now you might sell me on Tampa Bay.
1: Todd Bowles is a nightmare for a team. And he's the reason they're just middling. For me.
0: You might sell me on Tampa.
1: They've got talent. They're looking for a playoff caliber coach. You know what that is? That's Sean McDermott. And he's looking for a job next season. But anyway, we'll get more into this throughout because I think it would be fun to like draft them too. We draft two teams full of teams that McDermott could end up with and see what happens. But anyway, 803-0550. We'll keep taking your calls, rolling through. Little blurb on the other side about this end zone situation for the Bills, because I think there's an interesting little tidbit going on as well. But Joe Cali, Derek Kramer, this is Sports Talk Saturday on WGR.

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0: season.
1: Well, how many different uniforms are they wearing this year?
0: Well, they don't wear the home ones a lot. Let's just say that.
1: Yeah.
0: They don't wear their regular kits a lot. They've got the rivalry.
1: Mm-hmm.
0: They've got the Nickel City uniforms, which you think what you want. They've got the they're wearing the red on white, so they're going to wear those again. And then the away. So the blue end zones will probably make a return at some point in the season, I would bet, right? Because now with the grass, you're a lot more versatile on what you can do. Do we see a gray end zone with blue Bills lettering for that game? I think we might.
1: I have a strong fear that we will. But, yeah, it is something.
0: Or is it just a big charge logo across the end zone? That I'd be okay with. That, like a blue or a gray background. I know the gray background is gross.
1: No, that would be so
0: bad.
1: But
0: a big charge logo just going across the end zone. That'd be pretty cool. That'd be something different.
1: No. I don't care about different to be different. Do not give me a gray end zone. Don't do it. Don't even think about it.
0: Okay.
1: Please don't do it.
0: A blue end zone with a charge logo then.
1: Sure. Oh my God. You cannot give me a gray end zone. Can't do it. Don't do it. Don't do it. Don't do it. Don't think it. Don't even want it.
0: So just be prepared for the end zones to swap around.
1: I'm not ready for that at
0: all. I think they're gonna. Anyway.
1: Not ready for that at all.
0: We've got our picks coming up on the other side. Some games later in the show. Just the games we won't be back for. But around the league, we're going to pick our division winners and solidify them this time. Rob, we see you on hold. We'll get to you on the other side as well. Joe Kelly, Derek Kramer, Sports Talk Saturday rolls on. One final hour on the other side on WGR.
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0: key elements in contract negotiations. Jaguars general manager James Gladstone said the team would be open to negotiation on an extension for wide receiver Parker Washington this season. After being cut by the Denver Broncos, former Bills safety Taylor Rapp worked out for the Broncos yesterday and will most likely fill a backup role while contributing on special teams. The Pro Football Hall of Fame has made sweeping changes to its selection process that includes significant reduction in the number of selectors and elimination of the separate seniors category. To college football, as we get underway, LSU tight end will be leaving both tight end Daquan Wright and defensive tackle Xavien Harris, who were cleared earlier this week to return to college football after brief stints in the NFL. They will be off the roster in their game with Clemson. Scores going on right now as Indiana is taking on North Texas. They are currently up 14-3 in the second quarter. Number 13, Alabama, taking on East Carolina. Alabama has a 17-7 lead. Number 23, Houston, in a tight win with Oregon State. That's a 7-9 score. And number 1, Ohio State, up 7-0 to Ball State. That game is in the first quarter. That's your Paddock Chevrolet Sports Update. 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
2: It's gonna happen. This is gonna be the year. The Buffalo Bills are winning the Super Bowl over the Rams. The Hollywood ending is not Aaron Donald's winning another championship. The script in Hollywood is Josh Allen getting over the hump and Josh Allen delivering the amazing Bills fans, Bills Mafia, their first ever Super Bowl. It's Josh Allen's time to shine.
3: Speaking of shine, that's Adam Shine of Mad Dog Sports Radio. The Bills are winning the Super Bowl. Josh Allen's time to shine.
4: It's going
3: to
4: happen.
3: It's going to happen. Adam Shine.
5: Didn't know Shine would be much of a yeller.
3: I've never heard him do that before.
5: Yeah, right?
3: Maybe I just don't listen enough. Maybe someone else might. Like, hey, we're on SiriusXM as well, by the way. If you're listening across the country.
5: Didn't know he had it in him.
3: No. We're up in the satellites.
5: We're up in the satellites.
3: Mm-hmm.
5: We're in the stars.
3: We're in the stars. Shoot for the moon. Even if you miss, you land amongst the stars. We go back
5: We're
3: to the phones.
5: Doing that
3: we go back
5: again.
3: To the phones. Rob in Connecticut. Rob, what you got for us?
6: Dare
3: Happy
6: you.
3: Saturday. Happy long
5: sneaking
3: weekend as
5: that,
3: well.
5: Sneaking that in there.
6: Silly, wacky sports talk Saturday with Joe and Garrick. How are you guys doing today?
3: Good. We need to clip that for an open, Evan. I don't know if you heard that, but we got to get that in there. Good, Rob. How are you?
6: I'm doing very well. And this guy, Shine, what does he have? A copy of Gray Sports Almanac? I mean, come on. We're going to win it? All right. I love it. We're going to win. Buffalo, all the way. Anyways, listen. Oh, one other question. I got a question for you, Joe, and Derek.
3: Okay.
6: What's the coolest?
3: Uh-oh.
6: Ready? What's the coolest name in the world? It's the greatest name in the world. Come on.
3: Coolest name in the world?
6: Yeah, it's the greatest name in the world.
3: Bartholomew.
6: Nope. Han Solo Burger.
3: Han Solo Burger, yes. Thank you. Sorry, I took a shot with Bartholomew. I didn't know where you were going.
6: I heard you say something about that's my boy.
3: Boy
6: earlier.
3: Rob, it's my favorite film. I could watch that hundreds of times over. It's so good.
6: You can't go wrong.
3: No.
6: You can't go wrong.
3: Uncle Vanny was Vanilla Ice this entire time. Like, come on, Nugget Pocket. It's the best.
6: Nugget Pocket, yes. Mm. Nugget Pocket. Anyways, listen, you were talking about McDermott. It breaks my heart. He was such a good dude, and but it's time for a change. We'll give Joe Brady the benefit of the doubt. But one of the things that I was thinking about was where would McDermott go? And there's only two teams that I can think of, and that would be the New York Jets if Aaron Glenn doesn't do his job. But what would really make sense is if Sirianni doesn't do his job and he gets fired, McDermott goes back. It's homecoming. He grew up right outside of Philly. So I

0: wouldn't be surprised if he went to Philly. I mean, I could see that definitely happening. So, well, what do you guys think?
1: Rob, I like to hear that. We talked about that a little bit, Rob, in the last segment. Thanks for the call. I'm with you on Philadelphia. I think Sirianni's on a shorter leash than many people think.
2: As a matter of fact, you basically said Joe's answers.
1: Yeah.
2: Joe said the Jets.
1: And Jets, and then the Eagles are my pick. I think you're looking at a guy, William & Mary guy, right?
2: Mm-hmm.
1: Like, it just makes sense. I feel like he would bleed that culture.
2: I mean, he was also...
1: He worked on the team.
2: He was with them as a DC.
1: Yes. So bring him back. At that point, if Sirianni's really not cutting it, I think McDermott could win a Super Bowl if a guy like Howie Roseman as his general manager is just going to get him a ton of weapons.
2: You know what he's not going to reportedly do? Go to his general manager and say the team's not good enough.
1: Right. He's not. When he's asked about this being a Super Bowl roster, you know what he's going to say? Yes. He's not going to tell you, I love these guys. I love these guys in the locker room.
2: What he'll do is he'll say both.
1: Yeah.
2: He'll say, yeah, it is.
1: I love these guys, and they're a Super Bowl contender.
2: He'll say, yeah, they are, and I love these guys.
1: Yes.
2: Like that. Exactly. That's probably how you say it. By the way, real quick, I know we got picks to do.
1: We got time for picks. It's fine.
2: We do have time for picks.
1: I don't know. We're gonna
2: the college football docket is pretty cool over the course of the weekend.
1: Yeah. We got some good games. That's right. You want to run through them?
2: I mean, obviously, we got Clemson LSU tonight. That one should be... I hope there's just a lot of bad blood in that game. Really is all it is for me. But it's not really anything else for today's slate. It's tomorrow and Sunday. We've got Washington State and Washington opening up their season tomorrow. So you get a rivalry game right away. Wisconsin-Notre Dame, which Notre Dame should be the better team there, but, you know, Wisconsin does like to surprise every now and then. And then there's Louisville-Ole Miss, our top 25 matchup of the weekend. Number 24, Louisville. Number 9, Ole Miss. What's Ole Miss like without Lane Kiffin? As it's now like a new season, it's not just Lane's team that goes into the playoff and wins a couple games.
1: Right.
2: This is Pete Golding's team. Louisville's a team that it's always a will they, won't they sort of thing where they always flirt toward the bottom of the top 25 but never really break through past that. And then SMU, Florida State. And I hope that SMU takes that 3-point favorite and waxes the Seminoles. That is disrespectful for the 19th ranked team SMU against a Florida State program that is, in the past years, become a burning tire fire.
1: Mm-hmm.
2: And you're a 3-point favorite to an unranked FSU? Are you kidding me?
1: Right, right.
2: Bury them. Bury them. The four-pick parlay for the college, though.
1: Yeah, you did
2: already
1: yesterday.
2: Ruined.
1: Yeah, you and Zach Jones did those yesterday. Zach's still those. Alive?
2: I don't know what Zach's look like. I don't have them written down. I'm just going to have to text him, but I also have to text him that immediately by half a point, I lost my first one.
1: Yeah, that's a tough scene, especially when you're that close and it's just a half point on the spread.
2: Yeah, Purdue.
1: Not good.
2: Did not get the full spread against Indiana State. So Purdue let me down early. What else is new?
1: You're right.
2: We are so back.
1: Yeah, there's nothing different. Basketball might be a little different, but I mean.
2: Well, eventually I get let down.
1: Sure. I guess. Sorry, it's just such a tough scene for you. I don't mean to make light of this situation.
2: Purdue football is buns. It's okay. Yeah. I can admit this thing.
1: Yeah.
2: But at least I could try to like pick them for a game and it makes sense.
1: Right. All right. Are you ready?
2: Speaking of picks,
1: it's time to make some. Hit that football music and on we go because we've got to pick the entire season.
2: As we do.
1: And you threw I just have to call this into question. Last year, you did in fact throw out the sheets at the end of the season because you were so horrifically wrong in a division. I would like to call that into question because we never really got to talk about it. You just did it, and then you're like, "Yeah, we're not talking about it." That's it.
2: That's the
1: no comment. You're, what's happening here?
2: That's the beauty of writing something on paper is that you have the satisfaction of crumpling it up and throwing it into the garbage.
1: I'm gonna double down, and I will write everything down as well. So.
2: No, I know, but like, it's not as satisfying if you delete it from a computer.
1: I guess you're right.
2: You could just be so mad at your pick and you just crumble up a piece of paper.
1: Yeah, that's a good point. Why not? Where do we want to start here, Derek? Do you want to start where we know in the AFC East or what are we feeling?
2: You know
1: here?
2: What? Let's start with the familiar territory. Yeah, you know what? Let's circle around to it and end it with it because we all know what it's going to be. So why not get the fascination out of the way here?
1: Okay. Sounds good.
2: All right.
1: We'll start in the AFC then. We'll go AFC North to start.
2: Well, no. Let's go NFC first.
1: Sounds good. Sorry, I'm just switching my page.
2: You know what we're going to do? We're going to go NFC East, circle all the way around, go to the West, transfer there to the AFC in the West, and then circle back down to the East.
1: Okay.
2: There we go.
1: That works with me.
2: All right, so we're going to start with the NFC East.
1: All right.
2: And I don't like what I'm about to say.
1: Okay. All right, we're off to a good start. The Giants are winning the division? Is that what you're about to say?
2: I only hate this. I'm not a fool. Well, okay, sometimes I am. The Dallas Cowboys.
1: Okay.
2: I feel gross.
1: So you have the Cowboys winning the division.
2: I have the Cowboys winning the division.
3: I like that pick. I think that's a good pick.
2: No, it makes sense. I just hate it.
1: Yeah, he just doesn't like it.
2: Yeah, there's a difference between being dumb and hating it.
1: I mean...
2: So, I'm taking Dallas to win the division.
1: Okay.
2: And, yeah.
1: I don't know. What's the rest of the division look like for you?
2: Oh, that's right. We're actually picking the entire order.
1: Yeah, we're not just picking the winners here.
2: That's what we're supposed to do here.
1: Yes, we're doing picks.
2: Dallas, Philly, Washington, Giants.
1: Dallas, Philly, Washington, Giants. Okay. I don't hate that from you. Give me... Sorry, I'm just getting yours down. Dallas, Philly, Washington, Giants. Give me the same thing. Because I agree with you. Not to be simple or whatever, but Dallas, I think, is going to have a great season. I think Dak Prescott, if healthy, is going to be great. I think if you're looking at their offense and you have, you know, CeeDee Lamb, George Pickens, probably... better or worse than Jamar Chase and T. Higgins, that wide receiver duo. I would argue a little better because the wide receiver two is basically a wide receiver one. So give me the Dallas Cowboys on top, and give me the Commanders actually in second. I'm changing it up.
2: Okay.
1: Commanders in second. I think Philly is just a dumpster fire this season, and Sean McDermott's called in the coach them the next season. And yeah, that's where I'll go with that. So Dallas, Washington, Philly, Giants.
2: All right, we move on to the NFC North.
1: Okay.
2: This might be the toughest division to predict, even now. Even though there's some teams that have headed in certain directions, I'm going to go ahead and take a bold stance here and think that the Detroit Lions are back.
1: Okay.
2: I'm going to give Detroit the division. I'm going to give Chicago second.
1: All right.
2: I'm going to give Green Bay their usual spot as a 6 or a 7. And then Minnesota... is fourth.
1: Okay. All right, run that by me one more time.
2: It is Detroit, Chicago, Green Bay, Minnesota.
1: Chicago, Green Bay, Minnesota.
2: And there is an interesting caveat to this, which is 3 playoff teams in the North. Now what happens as I predict the rest of my conference?
1: It's a good question. This is a tough division because...
2: That's what I'm saying. It's the hardest one to pick.
1: Minnesota could be good with Kyler Murray in my brain, with Kevin O'Connell. I think that works. Ooh. All right. Give me Chicago, Detroit, Green Bay, Minnesota. So just swap Chicago and Detroit for me. I really like Ben Johnson. I know they're going to have to play a harder schedule this year. But still without Ben Johnson for Detroit, I don't know how much ground they can really make up there. And I think they'll own the Packers and the Vikings twice in a season. So I don't know what it is. Are the Packers like speaking to you on some kind of a level? Because with me, I'm really struggling with them. I feel like they're fine.
2: It's consistency.
1: Yeah.
2: They're consistently good, but not great.
1: Right.
2: And that is going to still mean something. At the very least for... making a postseason, Green Bay has always been at least good enough.
1: Mm-hmm.
2: They could have been something special.
1: Right.
2: To end the year, but they have Micah Parsons get injured. Jordan Love is a good quarterback, though.
1: Yes,
2: Michael
1: Fur
2: is a good head coach. They'll make it.
1: All right. Up next, where do you want to go?
2: Let's go to the NFC South.
1: Okay.
2: I'm going to regret this one because this is the one that made me throw out the paper.
1: Oh, no.
2: Tampa Bay, back on top.
1: Okay.
2: Followed by New Orleans, then Carolina, and then Atlanta.
1: New Orleans, Carolina, and then Atlanta. Okay.
2: Carolina, I see a downturn. I think that it's that Bryce Young ultimately will prove that he's not worth the contract. The Panthers are going to be on the hunt for a new quarterback. New Orleans is trending upwards. it is a question of if Tyler Shuck is good enough to win a division or not, and I think the answer is no. But Baker Mayfield's going to put Tampa in a really awkward position.
1: Mm-hmm. Yeah, with the contract and
2: all
1: that.
2: With the contract negotiation. And it's also going to save Todd Bowles' job.
1: All right. One more time for the people in the back.
2: Tampa, New Orleans, Carolina, Atlanta, with only one playoff team in Tampa Bay.
1: New Orleans, Carolina, and Atlanta. All right. I don't think I'm going to be that much different from you. I don't believe in the Panthers like I did last season for whatever reason. I was the bullish one saying they were going to win the division last year. And they did. Bryce Young had some exciting games. I just don't know what to make of him. I feel like it's so right. hit or miss with him. I just don't really know what to think. Whenever I hear Bryce Young's name, I have to immediately question what's about to come out of my mouth next. So I don't get it. So give me Tampa on top. I do agree Baker Mayfield is going to be in a very interesting position with them. So give me Tampa, New Orleans, Carolina, Atlanta. I'll go identical to you because I don't really see there's a different outcome there, especially with the Falcons quarterback situation just being an absolute nightmare. We, as Evan's been alluding in his updates, we don't know who the starter is. So, and it's either Michael Penix Jr. coming off a knee injury, a season ender, or it's Tua turn the ball over, who cannot play football to save his life, who's commenting on his own Instagram posts, "We believe in you," with heart emojis. We can't be doing that.
2: Hey,
1: we just can't be doing that.
2: You know what, though? He's at least trying to hype himself up.
1: I guess you're right. All right, finally in the NFC here, who are you taking in the final division?
2: The Arizona Cardinals. No, it's going to be the Rams.
1: What? Here's my... I want to talk about the Rams for a moment. You will use this for Rams chatter for a second. The super teams, historically, the stat's been brought up, they don't win all the time. In fact, it's not much of the time that they actually make their way through the playoffs and win. But with Aaron Donald back, with Myles Garrett, with Stafford still playing, you got Nacua who might be suspended. We're figuring that out as we go. And Davante Adams, like, they're pretty stacked. Kyren Williams, Blake Corum. Like, what do you think about the Rams? Do you think they're actually one of the super teams that could make it? Or is it going to be one of those cautionary tales? Like, you don't want to build a super team because they're statistically not going to make it all the time.
2: It is luck that you need when you assemble a super team, and I don't think the Rams are going to have enough of it in January.
1: Okay.
2: I think they will run through the regular season. I don't think that they're going to be healthy enough to sustain super team. Nobody is.
1: Okay.
2: It's a long season. Somebody's going to get hurt and mess up the entire picture.
1: Mm-hmm.
2: But I think it's not going to be in the regular season where it happens.
1: Okay.
2: I have the Rams as the one seed.
1: Rams is the one seed. I don't.
2: I have Seattle as the second team, a playoff team, San Fran out of postseason at 3, and Arizona at 4.
1: Okay. 49ers at 3. No hope for Arizona, really?
2: No.
1: Me
2: Can
1: neither.
2: They win 5 games?
1: Me neither. No, I agree with you. I agree. All right. I alluded to my first pick.
2: Yep.
1: It's not the Rams. It's the Seattle Seahawks. I think they're good, and I think they're really good. I love Jaxon Smith-Njigba. Sam Darnold in this system, minus Clint Kubiak, actually, as I'm saying this, I'm thinking about that. But
2: not too late to change the minds.
1: I'm gonna just stick with it. The gut. I genuinely like Sam Darnold, though, as their quarterback. I think it'll be another good season for him. Charbonnet in the running back situation is whatever. They drafted a running back, which everyone's confident in. They lose Kenneth Walker to the Chiefs. It's fine. I just think they're still going to put up some numbers. And I think they're being slept on because of the Rams on paper, where the Seahawks against the Rams last year, basically just missing Myles Garrett and Aaron Donald. This is really the two big differences for them. Offensively, the Seahawks defense was able to go after him a little bit. I remember there were games that it was just back and forth. Charbonnet gets that lucky 2-point conversion because that game was so back and forth. That was the deciding factor. Picks it up after it fumbles into the end zone. So I think they're just they were so back and forth last season that I guess I'm going to hedge my own bets and think that the Seattle Seahawks are going to be able to pull something out here.
2: All right, then. So you'll probably have the Rams, I would imagine, second.
1: Yes, Rams second, 49ers third, Arizona Cardinals in the bottom spot.
2: All right, so real quick.
1: Yeah.
2: I've been picking playoff teams.
1: Okay.
2: So I might challenge you to do the same.
1: All right.
2: Rams 1, Dallas 2, Detroit 3, Tampa 4, because they have NFC South.
1: Mm-hmm.
2: Seattle 5, Chicago

0: 6, Green Bay 7.
1: Okay. So I'll give Rams, Seahawks. I have the Seattle winning the division, so I'll give them 1 and the Rams 2, right?
0: Well,
1: oh, that can't happen.
0: Yep. That would mean 5.
1: Yeah, Rams 5, which might be better for them, truthfully. Give me Dallas at 2, Chicago 3, Tampa 4 at that point.
0: Yep. Rams 5.
1: Rams 5. How many more? 2 more?
0: You need the 6 and the 7.
1: 6 and the 7, okay. Detroit makes it, and Washington makes it. Washington first, though. Washington 6, Detroit 7.
0: Okay.
1: So I've got 1 from the NFC South, which tracks.
0: I mean, that tracks.
1: from years past. That doesn't change all that
0: My
1: much.
0: Plot twist is that it's only going to be 1 from the NFC East, it'll be Dallas.
1: Okay.
0: All right. The logjam will be created this year, not by the West, but by the North.
1: All right. Sounds good. I like the NFC pick so far. We'll be posting these, by the way, because we want to actually keep a record. And so Derek can't throw away the piece of paper at the end of the season when he's ashamed of how they work out. But
0: again, it'll be satisfying.
1: Right. It will be. We'll take a timeout, though. We'll be back on the other side for the AFC to wrap up the last hour of Sports Talk Saturday. Your call is also welcome throughout. We'll get to them before the show wraps up. Joe Cali, Derek Kramer, Sports Talk Saturday on WGR.
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0: Back to Sports Talk Saturday. It's predictions week. As we're not going to be here. Yeah, we will.
1: We're not going to be here?
0: No, we'll be here. I'm thinking of New England and the Rams games the next week. We won't be here for those two games.
1: No.
0: We'll be back before the start of the NFL season.
1: Well, I mean, we'll be here. We just don't have a show before
0: sure,
1: then.
0: Sure. So we'll do predictions for those two games as well before the end of the show. But we left off. We had just gone through the entirety of the NFC and did the division winners as well.
1: Now it's the AFC's turn.
0: Yep. All right. I'll start with the AFC. That's fine with you.
1: That's fine.
0: Change it up a little
1: Bring
0: bit.
1: Bring it on.
0: We'll start with the AFC North. We'll save the AFC East for last. That's fine with you.
1: Okay.
0: All right. Are the Bengals going to win it this year? Are they back? I think they are. I think the Bengals win the division.
1: Okay.
0: As much as that kind of pains me to say. But again, what are we really expecting? Bengals, Ravens, Steelers, Browns is my order. And I don't have to explain the Browns at the bottom. The Steelers are going to just be middling. They won the division last year when everyone had a 500 record with old head coaches and old schemes. Now everyone's kind of rejuvenated here except for Zach Taylor. So it'll be interesting. But I think the Bengals did enough on defense where they're actually, Joe Burrow throwing 50 touchdowns is actually going to mean something. So go ahead, though. What's your pick?
1: I'm going to go ahead and take Baltimore.
0: Okay.
1: I think that Minter as the head coach, much like Brady, comes into a really good situation.
0: Okay.
1: Cincinnati will be second in this one here. Finally, Pittsburgh is going to meet themselves a demise that they're not used to, which is, you know, not having a winning record.
0: Mm-hmm.
1: And all it's going to do is allow for Mike Tomlin to come back 1 year later.
0: Okay. So you have Ravens, Bengals, Steelers, Browns?
1: Yes, I've switched up one and two on you.
0: Okay.
1: So there we go. All right, next.
0: All right, up next, we'll go to the AFC South. I don't know I'm going to be honest with you, Derek. The Colts confuse me a little bit.
1: They do.
0: Because at one point last season, they were leading the AFC conference. They were on top. They were doing phenomenally.
1: They were the one seed.
0: And then Daniel Jones tears his Achilles after breaking his fibula the week before. And he's
1: brutal.
0: Out there. It's ridiculous that he was even out there.
1: It's
0: a lot of props
1: life.
0: For him.
1: And then they have Phillip Rivers ending the season.
0: I think it goes Texans, Colts, Titans, Jags.
1: No, whoa.
0: I need to stop myself.
1: Yes, you do.
0: Texans, Jags, Colts, Titans. I forgot the Jaguars are legit with Liam Cohen as their coach. I think the Texans defense, though, is going to be crazy. So, Texans, Jags, Colts, Titans.
1: I'm going to go ahead and play quite the pivot on you here.
0: Okay.
1: Well, not quite the pivot.
0: Are the Titans on top for you? That would be weird.
1: That would be weird for me.
0: You actually despise them.
1: That would be me actively crumbling up the paper and throwing it out.
0: Okay.
1: I'm going to go ahead with Jacksonville to win the division again.
0: Okay.
1: We're going to get ourselves a repeat from the Jaguars, a team that doesn't really do this often. And then I'm going to go Houston, Indy, and then can Tennessee win five games?
0: Right. So Texans, Colts, and then Titans. Okay, so all you did was put the Jags on top.
1: Yep.
0: All right. Up next, we have the AFC West. This one's interesting to me, because I think Justin Herbert and the Chargers are winning this thing. I legitimately think so. So I'll put Chargers on top.
1: Okay.
0: And then looking at the rest, do the Chiefs miss the playoffs? I think they do. Give me the Chargers, Broncos, Chiefs, Raiders, I think is what we're going to end up with here.
1: Until
0: Nick
1: the
0: Wright
1: Chargers,
0: thinks I'm being disrespectful.
1: Until the Chargers prove something to me, I will never respect them.
0: Okay.
1: I'm going with Denver, Kansas City, Chargers, Raiders.
0: Broncos. So you don't even think the Chargers would be second in the division?
1: No. Because they constantly show me any time that there's something to believe in for them to not do it. Well, oh, but they have Mike McDaniel now. Cool.
0: You don't want to take the Raiders at least a little bit more seriously with Fernando Mendoza?
1: No.
0: And Clint Kubiak?
1: In a couple years.
0: In a couple
1: Just not
0: years.
1: Now.
0: Okay.
1: Just not now. But yeah, I've got Denver, Kansas City, LA, and then, of course, the Raiders following it up.

0: on the bottom there. I think the bottom of the AFC is so easily cemented.
1: Yeah.
0: That, like, we don't have to worry too much about it. We already know who's going to be fourth in the AFC East, as that's coming up next.
1: Right. All right. Fourth in the AFC East. Let's go bottom to top here. Jets.
0: Really?
1: No, I'm kidding. Dolphins. Just wanted to throw you off the scent. No, I think the Jets might be a little sneaky, like going to be taking people out of the playoffs at some points, trying to win games down the stretch here. So we'll go Dolphins, Jets. What do you think I'm going to go order-wise here?
0: Well, I would be surprised if you picked the Patriots to win the division.
1: Surprised you will be.
0: Really?
1: I picked the Bills, no.
0: Yeah.
1: So Bills, Patriots, Jets, Dolphins. I think the Bills get back to their winning ways in the division. I think the schedule being a little tougher for New England this season is going to make it a little more difficult for them to go on the run they did last year. And I think we'll see a little bit more of what we saw in the playoffs. I know they added A.J. Brown. They added Romeo Doubs. So they did upgrade some talent, but at the same time, I think the Bills also did the same. So I think they're going to be better off.
0: All right. So we've got our division winners.
1: Mm-hmm. You're the same order I am?
0: Yes. I'm not deliberating anything differently about the AFC East. I think it's Buffalo, New England, Jets, Miami. Now, here comes the fun part. Joe, in terms of seeding, I've got Baltimore at the one. The Bills continue to do what they do and not get the one seed.
1: Okay.
0: Bills at the two. Denver at the three, Jacksonville at the four. And I was really fighting between those two on that one.
1: Okay. I have a very different order from you. 1 second, I'm just marking them all down. I think Bills one seed.
0: Really?
1: Chargers two seed. Texans three seed. Bengals at the four seed.
0: Mm-hmm.
1: Ravens five. Jags six. Patriots seven.
0: All right, so the plot twist here for me. The rest of my playoff seeds are Houston at the five, New England at the six.
1: Okay.
0: And the Bills getting the most cursed matchup that they could in the first round of the playoffs, Kansas City at seven.
1: They always find a way.
0: They will find their way back, and we're all going to be freaking out about a seven seed.
1: And who was your third seed and fourth?
0: Denver, then Jacksonville.
1: Okay.
0: So to recap it here, Baltimore at the one, Buffalo 2, Denver 3, Jacksonville 4, Houston, the first wild card at 5, New England at the 6, and then everyone's going to be freaking out when the Kansas City Chiefs have to come to town for a wild card game.
1: Okay. Wow. This is good stuff here. I might be high on the Chargers. A little too high. But I think Mike McDaniel with Justin Herbert, I just think that's a match made in heaven. Because he made Tua serviceable for how long? Right?
0: Yeah,
1: and now he gets the chance to do it with Justin Herbert, who actually has some talent. I mean, I'll take that any day of the week. Super Bowl winner? Are we going this far? You want to go farther?
0: Let's do it. Let's do it. We have time.
1: We have time.
0: I'm just going to really quick write down everything on the side here for me in terms of my playoff formats here.
1: Yes.
0: We're going to have to go round by round based on this.
1: We're
0: going to have to go round by round. So we're going to need to buy some time here for me as I write things down.
1: That's fine. I'm going to have to do the same. I might do that afterwards. But
0: and here we go. So we're going to start out here for me in the NFC.
1: Mm-hmm.
0: And I've got a fun matchup in the first round here between division rivals, Detroit and Chicago.
1: Okay.
0: I'm going to go ahead and take Detroit to win that one first. Give me Seattle against Tampa Bay in the wild card round, and then give me the hilarity to ensue again where Green Bay upsets Dallas as the seventh seed again.
1: Okay.
0: Just for the laughs.
1: All right. So I got to remember how these numbers work now. Who matches up with who? All right. Sorry, 1 second.
0: No worries. And then, all right, so that would mean that my next round in the NFC playoffs would be the Rams against the Packers, the Lions against the Seahawks. I'm going to buy you time by going through my NFC conference here.
1: Go ahead.
0: So, with that means that the Rams against Green Bay, and I think that the Rams are going to take that one. I am going to set up another repeat of the NFC Championship game between the Rams and the Seahawks. Seattle will beat Detroit. The Rams will beat Green Bay.
1: Mm-hmm.
0: And we're setting up for another NFC West showdown in the championship game where the Seahawks will win the conference for a second year in a row. And it will be Seattle representing in the Super Bowl

0: once again.
1: Okay.
0: As for the AFC, Buffalo to take down Kansas City in the first round, so everyone's going to say it doesn't count. I'm going to take Jacksonville to beat Houston, and then Denver to beat New England, and all the top seeds are going to advance here, which would then set up a Bills-Broncos repeat in the divisional round, while Baltimore would get Jacksonville.
1: Okay.
0: But Buffalo this time is at home against Denver, and hopefully with a defense that doesn't yield 30 points a game in the playoffs.
1: Okay.
0: Give me the Bills to win against Denver, and give me Jacksonville to beat Baltimore. And it's Jacksonville and Buffalo in the AFC Championship game.
1: All right. That's crazy.
0: It is a little crazy, is it not?
1: Just a touch. So 2 plays 7. I'm just writing everything down over here right now.
0: What gets crazier as I continue to buy you your time that you need.
1: Thank you.
0: I'm going to pick Jacksonville to beat Buffalo in the AFC Championship game and go face Seattle in the Super Bowl.
1: All right.

0: in this scenario.
1: Okay.
0: So I have Seattle beating Jacksonville in the Super Bowl. Bills making another AFC Championship game and falling short.
1: Dude. That's crazy.
0: Better than me picking them to go to the Super Bowl and lose.
1: I guess you're right.
0: Or is it just as painful?
1: I think it might be more painful.
0: I think it's just as painful. I don't think it's more painful.
1: Okay. So now I have my wild card matchups written out. So I'm now going to go game by game. You ready?
0: Let's do it.
1: So I have Dallas versus Detroit, Chicago versus Washington, and Tampa Bay versus the Rams. I'm going to take Dallas over Detroit, Chicago over Washington, and then the Rams over Tampa easily in that area. Okay? So now, off of the bye week, you have Seattle. And that would be then the lowest remaining seed playing the number one seed. So that would be then the Rams. So Seattle v. LAR there.
0: And then Dallas and Chicago.
1: I gotta say, I like all of these matchups. If I was a fan just watching these, I'd be ecstatic. Give me Dallas over Chicago, and then the Rams over Seattle. So Dallas v. Chicago for the championship, the NFC.
0: You mean the Rams?
1: Or the Rams, yes, excuse me. Dallas versus the Rams for the championship. And give me Dallas.
0: Really?
1: Really, really. I think it's Dallas versus whoever in the AFC for the Super Bowl. So now, let's go through the Super Bowl matchups. Chargers versus New England. Give me the Chargers. Houston against Jacksonville. Houston because of the defense. Cincinnati takes on Baltimore in round one. Give me the Bengals. I think they're going to be able to do it. So now the lowest remaining seed.
0: What was the Houston winner?
1: Houston over Jacksonville.
0: Oh, okay.
1: A couple divisional matchups in the playoffs early, the way it worked out.
0: All right.
1: All right. So then you have, let's see, look at
0: that's
1: this.
0: All your higher seeds.
1: Higher seeds means
0: that the Bills get to take on Cincy.
1: Bills take on Bengals. Bills versus Cincy. And then
0: Houston and Chargers.
1: And I think here, Chargers beat the Texans. So Chargers beat Texans. And the Bills beat the Bengals. And this is where they get over the hump. I think they make their first Super Bowl appearance. Bills versus Chargers. Bills
0: since 1993.
1: Sure. I guess. I mean, in my lifetime, first Super Bowl appearance, I'll say.
0: You need to say it accurately.
1: Okay. All right. They make their first modern-day Super Bowl appearance from the turn of the century.
0: God.
1: Bills.
0: First appearance since 1993 would be your scenario here, yes.
1: And it's in a rematch.
0: Against Dallas.
1: What do I do here? Now, this is the question.
0: Okay,
1: if
0: you don't want to feel disgusting, you pander.
1: But I can't pander.
0: Then you're picking Dallas.
1: Ah.
0: Yeah, you're picking Jerry Jones to be happy.
1: Yeah, give me the Bills. Bills win.
0: Yeah, like you set yourself up into a very gross scenario there.
1: Bills
0: like,
1: win.
0: Like, at least I got the Bills out of the way so that, like, it doesn't hurt more. Like, ew, I have to pick that team to win the Super Bowl? No, I'm just going to have to force myself to take the Bills.
1: Yes. The Bills win the Super Bowl over the Dallas Cowboys to get revenge from the Troy Aikman era.
0: Sure.
1: In their first modern-day Super Bowl appearance.
0: Sure.
1: Since the turn of the century. Those are our picks, though, ladies
0: and
1: gentlemen.
0: So you've got Buffalo over Dallas. I've got Seattle over Jacksonville.
1: I've got Bills winning the one seed in the AFC and winning the Super Bowl. So we'll see if that happens.
0: Yeah, dude, come on.
1: It was a little bit of a...
0: You think life gets that easy?
1: I mean, hey, they made the change to get there, right? What if I believe in the change, Derek?
0: Life is not that easy, ever.
1: What if I believe in the change?
0: Not here. Not for us.
1: Who knows? It can be. All right. Bills win the Super Bowl on mine. Who wins it on yours again?
0: Seattle. Champions.
1: All right. Seattle goes back-to-back on Derek's. We'll post these at some point, but had to get some predictions out of the way for predictions week in the NFL. We'll take a timeout. We'll wrap the show up. On the other side, Joe Cali, Derek Kramer, you're listening to WGR.
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0: Sabres Live will be replayed.
1: Dang well better be.
0: Yeah. So I'm excited. That'll be fun. And right after their record-breaking season, you could say. Attendance-wise in the last decade.
1: That's not record-breaking.
0: Yeah, come on. Pump them up a little bit. What are we doing here?
1: No, no. I would go with historic.
0: That's the same thing.
1: No,
0: it's just
1: not.
0: Synonym.
1: No.
0: Cinnamon.
1: No, no, no. It's not cinnamon. It's record-breaking means you have to break a record.
0: But to be historical, you have to, in fact, break records.
1: No, it goes down in history that you broke a playoff drought that was the longest in the National Hockey League.
0: What goes in history books?
1: It's not record-breaking. It's drought-breaking. That is historic. Mm. It is. Hmm. You know what? Fine, Joe. Instead of anything breaking. It's still not record-breaking, but sure was memorable, wasn't it?
0: I'm finding a way to call it record-breaking.
1: Did they break a record?
0: Viewership-wise, possibly.
1: Stop.
0: Was record-breaking in terms of ending the longest playoff drought in NHL history. They ended it. They broke the record for the longest playoff drought in NHL history.
1: No, they broke that record while they had the drought. And they kept breaking it every year. They still had it. Stop. You're trying to use a word that doesn't go there. Drought breaking.
0: Sure.
1: Anyway.
0: I'm excited for them to get started. Their season starts in less than a month.
1: Metsaya is signed back in for a one-year deal.
0: Yep, they signed Zach Metsa.
1: Our PDO merchant.
0: Yeah. I'm very eager to see if there is a move made. We got the Hella Blurb earlier this week.
1: Also, I don't want to hear anybody calling in, and I'm going to keep standing on the soapbox.
0: Okay.
1: Owen Power is no longer overpaid.
0: No, he's fine.
1: Makar got a $20 million per season cap hit now.
0: Mm-hmm.
1: Zeev Bouyam is getting $9 million plus per year. Joe, do you know who Zeev Bouyam is?
0: I don't.
1: Zeev Bouyam is the top prospect defenseman that was used in the Quinn Hughes trade from Minnesota. They already locked him up to a $9 million cap hit. And Bouyam hasn't done anything yet. So Power, at his $8 million price tag, all of a sudden looks like one of the better bargains in hockey.
0: Mm-hmm. Yeah.
1: And you think that Rasmus Dahlin is $9 million less capable than Cale Makar? I think not.
0: I would agree with you on that. I still stand on my box, at least, of they've got to do something. I think they have to. If they go into this season, which we've seen before.
1: They have less than a month.
0: I know. Things can still be done into the season. I'm not arguing against that.
1: Yeah.
0: But I'm just saying something they've got to add somewhere. Because remember last time they had a good season? They're like, oh, we're just going to run it back. They're 1 point out from the playoffs. They were not the same team. They were figured out. And they tried to do something that wasn't their strong suit. Now, that could be totally fine if they just stick to their strong suit, whatever, this season. I get that. But I think it is an arms race, in a sense. And right now, Montreal and Buffalo are kind of on the outside of that in this division. You know?
1: I think they're fine. I think that they were the team that if you had to take a couple players off of that roster, the Sabres would be the one to survive it. And
0: yeah.
1: They're still made ready enough to get this done with the roster as it's currently presented. There's a lot of belief that you can have in the group that has been put together. And you don't have to sacrifice things if you don't feel like it is necessary. Do I think that Shovel Dayoff and Kekalainen have been butting heads now too much over the Hellebuck trade? Yes.
0: Potentially.
1: It seems like each of them is trying to win.
0: Right.
1: Instead of just trying to get a deal that works for them. You're trying to get one over on the other guy.
0: Well, I think Winnipeg overplayed their hand at this point.
1: Winnipeg overplayed their hand, but I think that Buffalo is trying to make sure they don't give up too much either. So, like, why does the deal not get done?
0: Well, it's being reported that this deal, the conversations have sparked back up this past week. So,
1: yeah. So,
0: we're going to see what happens.
1: There's a lot that you look at and you figure it out from there. But
0: we are at the end of the show.
1: We are at the end of the show. Thanks to everybody that called in, by the way.
0: Much appreciated. And we love talking to you about the Bills. Guess what? Next week's the week. Football starts this

0: week.
1: Next week we do a pregame, essentially a day before, and then we have our full blown pregame lineup and postgame.
0: Yeah. Yesterday. It's gonna be next week. We're in preview mode.
1: It's exciting stuff.
0: We're here.
1: Yes. Joe Calle, Derek Kramer. You're listening to Sports Talk Saturday on WGR. We'll talk next week. Have a good weekend. Long weekend.
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1: 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So I said no. I was booked on the Deitch Podcast before the Taylor Swift phenomenon. 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
3: 1 o'clock out in, not east, how about in central time? I got my time zones messed. That's going to throw me off all day long. 2 o'clock out east, 1 o'clock here central time, where Austin and I are located. Austin's actually closer to me than he normally is for a show. He is 3.5 hours or so to my east instead of 8 hours away or so, as he is broadcasting from St. Louis. I'm broadcasting from Kansas City. So two Midwest guys today broadcasting here on BetMGM Game Day. College football well underway in the early window. Not a whole lot of close games except for one we're keeping an eye on between Nebraska and Ohio. 14-13 Nebraska lead on Ohio. Indiana up 24-6 on North Texas at halftime. Alabama up 38-7 on East Carolina. Houston up 19-7 on Oregon State. We also have a couple other games that got started about a half hour later than those grouping of games. Ohio State just got another touchdown if it stands. I know they were maybe taking a look at it. Jeremiah Smith had a nice grab in the back of the end zone to make it 28-3 with 10 seconds to go. And yeah, that touchdown did stand. So they're up 28-3. Those are a couple of the games going on right now. Next set of games about an hour away from starting. I do want to get into the other games and some of our thoughts on what we're looking for. But going back to last segment, you were telling the story about the Tennessee Titans reporter who had his credential revoked and whether or not that was the right decision by Tennessee.
4: Yeah, and I understand, like, from a 10,000 foot view, you see an NFL team pull the credential of a quote unquote reporter, which I push back strongly on that term used for the guy whose credential was pulled, Mr. Jared Stillman. He maybe at one point in time when he was an actual radio host in market, I could see the need for him to be credentialed, but he doesn't report on the team. He is essentially Skip Bayless of Nashville. I call him Skip Payless because all he does is he hates on the Titans and Cam Ward the same way Skip Bayless does with LeBron James, to where no matter what good or anything that they do, he will find the negative in it. And it's and I think that the Tennessee Titans just realized, why are you here? Because you only show up to two or three press conferences a year. And when you do, it's always to ask a question to stir things up. And I, you know, obviously everyone knows about the question he asked Cam of, you know, how would you assess your camp? And which is a completely fair and legitimate question. Just on surface level, if you know Jared, you know where he was going with it and why he was asking that question. But that was not the question that got his credentials revoked. He's been doing this for months prior, most notably at the beginning of camp this summer. He brought up Cam Ward's "we ass" comments, which, if you remember, last year after the Titans 26-0 loss to the Texans, you know, they started 0-4 for the season, and Cam Ward gave this famously candid assessment of his team, quote, "if we keep it a buck right now, we ass." Now, keep in mind, that was week 4 of last year. That was September of last year. Almost 11 months later, Jared Stillman brings up the "we ass" comments and tries to pull out a gotcha moment with Cam Ward for virality purposes and virality purposes only, because that's the industry he works in now, having only a podcast and a YouTube channel. There was no need for that. There was no need. Everyone had moved on from that moment, and he was pushing back on Cam about comments that were said an entire season ago, an entire coaching staff ago. So I understand why people have been pushing back. And I do think it is a bad look for the Tennessee Titans. I'm not holding the water for the Titans.

0: Titans at all. I think the Titans are a very poorly run franchise, and they show that every chance they get, this being one of those moments. But to say that, to keep Jared Stillman in this Pulitzer level reporter level of someone getting their credentials revoked, he's not a beat writer. He's a hot take artist with a YouTube channel. Rate, review, and subscribe. That's all he cares about. He does not care about delivering journalistic integrity, which is the exact terms used, the Titans used against him. And you see that now. You know, in the last week, he's gone out and done nothing but try to stir up theories as to who was behind him getting his credentials pulled. And he threw Cam Ward's family's name through the mud in doing so, because that's who he thinks were the reasons, the culprits behind this decision. And that right there is just showing the lack of journalistic integrity that he has, which is why the Titans pulled it in the first place.
1: Yeah, so I don't know this guy. I you know, I only know what has been reported this week. What I would say is, I don't feel sorry for him, because it does sound like he was kind of daring the Titans to, what are you going to do? Basically, what are you going to do to me? And they called his bluff, essentially. I don't feel sorry for him. However, I do think, you know, in general, we talk about like journalistic integrity and the beat that covers some of these teams and the credentials and yada, yada, yada. I think sometimes we overplay that, where you don't have to just be a beat writer to be credentialed for an outlet. There's like the old school thinking of credentials and beat writer is very outdated. Whether you're talking about credentialing a radio host, or in today's day and age, credentialing someone that is more of a social media based host or whatever it may be. Like I think we need to revisit what we consider credentialed individuals. It should not just be quote-unquote journalists. Like I don't consider myself a journalist. I'm a radio host, right? I can balance the two. And so, you know, that's where I would say it's a terrible decision by the Titans. However, again, this particular individual was daring them. But in general, I mean, there was a case 20-something years ago. Actually, a guy that hosts now on our morning show here locally in Kansas City had his credential revoked by the Royals. Now, he wasn't on social media back then and daring the Royals or anything. But the point is, they got criticized heavily for revoking his credential. Generally speaking, without ever having to know any detail, generally speaking, it is usually always a terrible decision to revoke somebody's credential. It usually never is a good thing for an organization. I don't care if we're talking sports. I don't care if we're talking politics. I think generally speaking, if somebody's been on the beat or had access and you revoke their credential, it usually is not a good thing for the organization to have done.
0: No, and that, I agree with you 100%. I do not think the Titans are innocent in this entire thing. I think it was a dumb decision by the Titans to pull this. But as we know, the Titans, they show face every chance they get. They are one of the worst run and pettiest franchises out there. And so, of course, if they see someone that is, they don't believe should be there, and I agree with this particular individual. I don't think he needed a credential, especially with what he was doing. All right. If he had a radio show with a built-in audience of 100,000 people every time he turns on a mic, sure, maybe. You know, I get that. But when you are a YouTuber, when you are scratching and clawing with digital media, trying to get as many views, most of which he would average, I think some Buck Rising with 104.5 The Zone in Nashville said he averages something like 400 views per video, right? Like, it's like,
1: wait, the Titans, that's it? Hold on. We're talking, we're spending this much time talking about a guy that is out here. How many subscribers is, I mean,
0: who knows?
1: What, you know, he was basically grandfathered in. Is that the thing? He was just grandfathered into the credential?
0: He was credentialed because he had a radio show back in the day. And then when he was let go from the radio, he went solely to digital media. And now he is, I mean, I'm sure those numbers took a bump this week, obviously, with the fame and notoriety he got. I mean, he was on every show every second of the day. And he was the first to push out the links and to share with all of the countless shows he was on. Dan Levitard had him on earlier this week. And my point stands. Like, look, Bozo the Clown was on 182 stations nationwide but that doesn't negate the fact that he was still a clown. And Jared Stillman is quite the same.
1: All right, we'll see where that goes from here. My guess is he can still do his content without having to be credentialed as well. yeah, you know, I think considering what he likes to do, I think he'll be all right. All right, let's get back into the games that are going on today and some that haven't started. Looking at the slate, you guys can always chime in 310-840-4910, 310-840-4910 here on Westwood One Sports, of course on YouTube and Twitch as well. Just search BetMGM tonight. You can watch the show there. Alex Gold, Austin Huff with you on this Saturday. A game that's going to kick off in about an hour and 20 minutes or so, Austin. Number 2 Oregon in Eugene hosting Boise State. The Ducks 24.5 point favorites, over under 51.5. I mentioned earlier in the show, not only is there just a massive talent discrepancy here, but Boise State was late arriving to Eugene. Yesterday they were trying to fly in to Eugene. I guess heavy rain in the area. They tried to land twice. They ended up diverting to Portland, having to load up a bunch of buses in Portland, go through rush hour traffic on a Labor Day holiday weekend and make their way to Eugene. They got in much later than they planned. They got in, I think, about 15 hours before kickoff. So you got that aspect of it. I don't know how much you weigh that in, but that aspect, not to mention you were already pretty big underdogs to begin with. I think this, unfortunately, is going to be ugly. And I look, I worked in Boise. I know a lot of people that still are there. It's a great town, great fans. Now more than ever, the discrepancy is bigger. The talent on Oregon, that roster, and with Dante Moore coming back, I don't think Boise State's defense is good enough. And Boise State's quarterback certainly not good enough to go, and nor as many, to go toe-to-toe with Dante Moore in a shootout. So unless you tell me Boise State's defense puts together an all-time performance, I don't think Boise State's hanging at all in this game.
0: I don't know. Counterpoint, Alex. What was it you were telling me about the duck boots being worn into the stadium?
1: Yeah. Spencer Danielson is the young head coach of the Boise State Broncos. I think this is year 3, if I'm not mistaken. Year 2, year 3 for him. And he's well-liked. Loved by the players. Anyway, he wore rain boots with his suit jacket and suit pants today into the stadium. I don't know if that is because they dealt with rain getting in. I don't know if that's a playoff of their like duck hunting. I don't know what it is, but he's wearing boots. Yes, rain boots.
0: I would have loved if he walked in just holding one of those old NES guns, right? You know, like from the old Nintendo systems back in the day, like just having it cocked and loaded right there and on his hip holster. Then I would have been like, look, bet the farm on Boise State. But Dan Lanning is a phenomenal football coach for one. I think what he has done at Oregon has just been like, he is just consistently has them top 5 and they haven't been able to get over the hump. But I feel like, and maybe this is just crazy, this is the definition of insanity, but I feel like it's a matter of when rather than a matter of if Oregon gets over the hump. I think they're just good. They continuously recruit. They're continuously at the top of their game. They have a great home field advantage there at Autzen Stadium, one of the loudest stadiums in the country. And I always think highly of Oregon, and I think that they can make a run in now the Big Ten. I think they've got a real good shot to do so. The only thing I don't love about them being in the Big Ten is obviously the travel to and from. But and Dan Lanning, on top of being a great football coach, I think he's just a great college football take artist, because everything this man says, I agree with. You remember last December, he gave laid out his entire plan of what he thinks the college football playoff should be. And he broke it down with scheduling and everything. He gave a take earlier this summer camp. I'm trying to remember what it was, but it was another great college football based take. Like, if college football is going to hire a commissioner, which I feel like is eventually going to happen just with the way things are going, Dan Lanning I got my vote. I am putting him first name into the nominee jar of guys that should be college football commissioner. People have said Nick Saban. Sure, maybe. No, give me Dan Lanning. That dude is just, he is a brilliant mind, and I think the world of him, and I think they're going to absolutely romp today at against Boise State.
1: Oregon, 7.5-1 odds to win the national championship. You can go over to BetMGM and take a look there. Ohio State, the favorite. Notre Dame, Georgia, Oregon, Texas, your top five in the odds market right now to win the national championship. You referenced the Big Ten. Just looking at the college football playoff, no surprise to make or miss. Oregon's minus 330 to make the college football playoff, plus 250 if you think they're going to slip up because of that Big Ten and how brutal it is. I told you, when it comes to Oregon, the bet that I like the most is just Dante Moore to win the Heisman. He comes back instead of going to the NFL at 12-1. And he's got, after yesterday with Darian Mintz's performance, he's got, what is it, second, third, fourth, fifth best odds, it looks like, depending on where you shop around. Over at BetMGM, fifth best odds to win the Heisman.
0: Assuming there's only three chairs in the Downtown Athletic Club in New York in early December, you got to assume it's Dante Moore, Trinidad Chambliss, and Arch Manning, right? Like, just from where we stand here on September 5th.
1: Yeah.
0: Is there anyone else that, like, could sneak into the fold?
1: Yeah, absolutely. Absolutely. Yeah, I mean, look, I'm with you on Dante Moore. I think if he stays healthy, to me, he's a lock to at least make it to New York. Manning's interesting. It's fat. It depends how Texas as a team does for that one. Like, you got to tell me in that scenario, how good do you think Texas is going to be? The only one I would lock in, if you're only giving me three seats in New York, the only one I lock in is Dante Moore. After that, I think you could sell me on Trinidad. I think you could sell me on Mensa. I told you, I think there could be one wide receiver if there was five invited. I don't think a wide receiver is winning it, but Jeremiah Smith, maybe Malachi Toney, maybe they get invited to me. Malachi. They can't win, but I could see one of them being like the fourth or fifth guy, depending on how the voting breaks down.
0: Well, and I mean, speaking of Mensa and Toney, those two went off literally last night.
1: Yes.
0: I mean, now, granted, it was against Stanford, which is essentially, the Rutgers of the West Coast right now, currently as it stands. Stanford is not the same Stanford of years past. So you do have to kind of take the opponent into account with this. However, it doesn't matter if they were playing Stanford, Tech, A&M, right? Like, it doesn't matter if they were playing some made up school from a Hollywood movie, going 27 for 30 for 401 yards with five touchdowns is good against anybody. Okay. And that's what Darian Mensa did last night. And then the guy he's throwing to most of the time, Malachi Toney, 12 for 234 and three touchdowns. Like, I mean, again, I just last hour I was preaching about do not, let week one fool you. Week one is a liar in pro football. And I do feel similarly to college football. But my goodness, those are some video game numbers from those two. And I mean, it's hard not to think that they could make a run for anything, especially just with the system that Mario Cristobal has built down in South Beach.
1: Yeah, my only worry in terms of betting on either, especially on Toney, is they're going to cannibalize themselves from a voting aspect, because if you tell me Toney continues to play like this, that means Mensa's numbers are going to be absurd and people are going to always side with the quarterback. So that's the tricky part about both of them. I think they can hurt each other a little bit. Whereas, Dante Moore, there's nobody else on Oregon that's going to be in the mix for the Heisman. Like, C.J. Carr is a name we haven't even mentioned yet. We haven't talked about him yet. We're about to, though. But C.J. Carr, 8.5-1 to win the Heisman. He's got the second best odds.
0: Reminder, though, remember back Heisman Trophy ceremony 2005? You had three finalists: Vince Young, Reggie Bush, and Matt Leinart. And Reggie Bush was the one who ended up running away with it. Now, granted, that's a running back 05. Versus a quarterback. Yeah. And it is 2005, correct. Yeah, the game has changed a lot since then. And really just the outlook of the game has changed a lot. It has been so quarterback driven over the last 20 years, which is, as a non-quarterback, got to give love to the running backs.
1: Yeah, it's awesome. Frustrating. Former running back.
0: It's frustrating. Awesome. It's frustrating.
1: That's your running back.
0: I'm just saying there are other positions on the field other than the dang quarterback.
1: That's the former college running back, Austin Huff, speaking about running backs. Go figure. All right, Loose we mentioned C.J. Carr. Let's give C.J. Carr some credit. And up next, let's talk about him. Let's talk about the Fighting Irish, who are in action tomorrow night at Lambeau there in Green Bay, taking on the Wisconsin Badgers. Coming up next, let's check in with Pete Sampson. He's the beat writer for Notre Dame for with The Athletic. We'll get his thoughts on that game and C.J. Carr's chances to win the Heisman next.
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0: you on this Saturday. It is BetMGM Game Day on Westwood One Sports. Don't forget, you can not only watch the show on YouTube and Twitch, but you can listen across the country on our affiliates and on SiriusXM Channel 375, or check out the Odyssey app or the Westwood One Sports app. Our first full Saturday of the college football season, those early games, none of them all that competitive, except, as we've said throughout the day, Nebraska and Ohio. Nebraska does now have a 21-13 lead. That game has been really the tightest one of the day so far. Everybody else has opened up a pretty substantial lead, including number 6 Indiana, 31-13 on North Texas, number 13 Alabama up 38-10 on East Carolina. A game that we'll see how competitive it's going to be. Certainly Notre Dame fans hope it's not, but a game at Lambeau tomorrow is Wisconsin. And number 4 Notre Dame, to talk more about the Fighting Irish, we go out to the phone and welcome in Pete Sampson, Notre Dame beat writer for The Athletic, at Pete Sampson _ over on Twitter in X. We can get to the game specifically in a second, but I was having a conversation even with somebody off air throughout the week talking about Notre Dame. They're a big Notre Dame fan, and they were making the case that this roster could be one of the best rosters Notre Dame's ever had, or at least in the last 25, 30 years. I guess, what would your reaction be to that? How good is this roster there at Notre Dame?
1: Best one I've covered. This is my 26th season covering Notre Dame. And yeah, this is, I think, from top to bottom, they've had good quarterbacks before, like, you know, Brady Quinn, Jimmy Clausen. I mean, even Ian Book played in the pros for a minute. So CJ Carr, while very, very good, they haven't had the good quarterback or the great quarterback mixed with the great defense before. So I think that's sort of what gets this group a little bit over the top for me.
2: Well, and I think a lot of people, too, are also wondering, oh, okay, how's Notre Dame going to fill the void that Jeremiah Love and Jadarian Price left? But they've got a pretty good one in Aeneas Williams. What are you most excited for out of his play this year?
1: Let's see what he looks like when he's an RB1. You know, he barely played last year, had a pretty gruesome elbow injury in camp, and that kind of, you know, derailed his whole season. But his freshman year, I mean, he flashed, you know, had a big catch against Penn State in the Orange Bowl. So he's got a bunch of ability. I think he's more, I mean, he's not Love, he's not Price. If he could be sort of a poor man's Kyren Williams, I think they'd be pretty happy with that. He's an all pro with the Rams now. So, but like that style of running, more of like a hard charger, not necessarily a home run hitter, but tough inside runner who is, you know, can hurt you out of the backfield too. So I'm very eager to sort of see him on Sunday night, and, you know, when he can get 15, 20 carries for the first time.
0: You were talking about the roster and obviously some of the quarterbacks in the past that they have had leading Notre Dame. CJ Carr, we were just having the Heisman conversation last segment, and depending on where you look, whether it's at BetMGM or any other book, you know, he's either the favorite or one of the favorites, and I know the odds shifted after Mintz's performance last night. I mean, what is the feeling, though, about what he can actually do?
1: Yeah, the best quarterback they've had since Brady Quinn. I think that's obvious. And I, you know, at some point you're like, okay, is he better than Quinn? You know, how far do you got to go back at that point? So, you know, definitely a future pro. I think he understands the game at an incredibly high level. Probably a better athlete than people give him credit for, but he's not a dual threat guy. But I think just like the leadership and the sort of diagnostic ability about how to read a defense is at a very, very high level. I talked to offensive coordinator Mike Denbrock during the week, and he said, you know, the best quarterback he's ever worked with in terms of understanding a defense pre-snap, adjusting, checking, audibling was Jaden Daniels in his Heisman year. And he said Carr's better than that. So that, if that's true, that gives you a sense about how good Carr can be.
2: What do you think poses the biggest threat to Notre Dame tomorrow at Lambeau? I mean, obviously it's going to be a tough environment, just given that everyone that goes to Lambeau's on Sunday is already a Wisconsin fan to begin with. So it'll be, you know, somewhat of a home environment in this neutral site game. But you've also got a really good quarterback at Wisconsin, Colton Joseph, who transferred from Old Dominion, a dual threat guy that I know Marcus Freeman spoke earlier this week about, you know, what it's like to prepare for a quarterback of his talent. What do you specifically think is the thing that is going to give Notre Dame the biggest fits tomorrow?

0: I think the environment will be fine. The tickets for these games were 50-50. It's sort of like the other half of a game they played against Wisconsin at Soldier Field. And I honestly think it will be a pro-Notre Dame crowd because the enthusiasm for Notre Dame from the Notre Dame fan base is much, much higher than the enthusiasm for Wisconsin from the Wisconsin fan base. So the environment should be good. But I do think, like, Notre Dame's run game, can it just be good enough on Sunday night? Their offensive line is, I think, going to be a work in progress. It should be very good by the end, but they really only return one guy who started where he started last year, if that makes sense. They bring back three guys with starting experience, but two of them moved positions. So two new tackles, two new guards, and a returning center coming off an ACL. Like, is that going to be good enough to be efficient on the ground? Because I thought Notre Dame's offensive line last year was, like, kind of got helped out a lot by the fact that Jeremiah Love could make about three guys miss on every time he touched the ball. Like, they're going to have to be a much more, like, by-the-book offensive line this year because they're not going to have a running back to bail them out. So that's – if there's a concern for me tomorrow, it's just the running game because of the offensive line. Can they be sort of on their stuff enough to open some things for Aeneas Williams? Because I do think Wisconsin – I don't know if their defensive line is great, but I do like their linebackers. I think their secondary is pretty good. So Notre Dame's got to be able to, like, control clock a little bit, just run it when they want to run it. If they can do that, then the game can really open up for them. But if they can't, then, you know, maybe Wisconsin hangs around a little bit.
1: We're talking to Pete Sampson. Beat writer covers Notre Dame for The Athletic, at Pete Sampson _. We know about tomorrow or against Wisconsin, and then you got to skip ahead to October when you get top 15 BYU. And obviously, what game that people are keeping an eye on is in November with Miami and Notre Dame. And I understand SMU's on the schedule as well. When you're Notre Dame, college football playoff, national title contender expectations, obviously under Marcus Freeman just about every single year. But realistically, looking at this schedule, what do most Notre Dame fans feel like this team can be by the end of the season?
0: I mean, can be. It's 12-0. I mean, this is a 12-0, 11-1 team when mixed with this schedule. I hesitate to say there's nine games on the schedule they simply cannot lose because they lost to Northern Illinois a couple years ago. But I think this team is a lot better than that team in terms of raw talent. So this is an 11-1, 12-0 team. I think that the floor for, like, if you went to your average semi-realistic Notre Dame fan, the floor is to get to the final four, so to speak, in the college football playoff. And at that point, look, you're gonna have to win a close game, maybe get a bounce here or there, but this is Notre Dame's best chance to do the whole thing in a long, long time. And I think Notre Dame fans realize that, like, opportunities like this don't come around every season, so you really got to strike at it. So I think that the expectations at least make it to the semifinals, but I think it is a realistic hope for the first time since Lou Holtz that you could look at Notre Dame and think, yeah, this is a team that could lift the trophy at the very end.
2: Pete Sampson, who covers Notre Dame for The Athletic, is with us right now. And Pete, I have kind of an off the wall question for you. I am trying to get my wife really into college football, and I don't know, like, I feel like showing her a Notre Dame game would be the best way to do so, just based off of the attractiveness of Marcus Freeman. However, I'm worried that if I show her Marcus Freeman, then she's going to look at me differently, and it's just the connection between the two of us won't be the same. So what do you have any recommendations there?
0: I think you got to roll the dice on this one. And it's not like 2 years ago when you had the Marcus Freeman Sam Hartman combo. Like that, I would have stayed away from that.
2: Oh my gosh, if I was you.
0: But I think with Marcus Freeman, like, I think you can take your chances with that because, you know, he's father of six, like, wholesome guy. Like, I don't think you got a whole lot to worry about there.
2: Yeah, if Sam Hartman was still there, I think her tongue would, like, roll out of her mouth like a Looney Tunes cartoon. Yeah.
1: Yeah. Now, Pete, thinking of Marcus Freeman, since we're not talking about him, was it this past offseason, was that more just the agent doing their job, flirting with the NFL, or is there really a thought that at some point in the near future,

0: future. Let's say if Notre Dame does win it all, you know, this year, does NFL in his future, in your guys' opinion, there in South Bend?
1: I think that it is. I don't know if the future is next year, 3 years, 5 years. You know, if they win it all, will that change the sort of timeline there? It might, just based on like how much an NFL team would want him. But what I'm very, very certain of is like he's not going to leave Notre Dame for any NFL job. You know, the Giants were like mildly interested in him last year. I think the Ravens or the Steelers would have gotten his attention if the timing was a little bit different. Like, let's say Sean McVay hangs it up after this year. So I think the LA Rams would be interested in him. But, I mean, all due respect to a few franchises, like, he's not going to be the head coach of the Jacksonville Jaguars or the Arizona Cardinals or the Cleveland Browns. I think he's going to go to a premier place if he makes that jump. And I will say, like, I think with everything that he's getting at Notre Dame right now, they have a new football facility that just opened. Their NIL spending is near the top of the sport. He's making about $12 million. Their staff is well compensated. He's got everything he could want, a head coach could ever want at Notre Dame. So there's no rush to get out the door here. The NFL is not going anywhere, nor do I think like his career is going to take a turn where Notre Dame suddenly is going 8-4 again. So I don't think he can be very, very choosy with this. I do think at some point he will choose that, but I don't think he's in a rush to get there.
0: Pete Sampson, Notre Dame beat writer for The Athletic, in set for Wisconsin and Notre Dame tomorrow, part of the Shamrock series there at Lambeau. Thanks for the insight, man. Appreciate it. My guess is we'll probably try to check in a little bit later on in the year with a marquee matchup or two.
1: Absolutely. Thanks for having me.
0: You got it. There you go. Good stuff from Pete Sampson. Yeah, Alice, I don't know if you've seen, I saw a video a couple weeks back, and I just pulled it back up again as he mentioned their facility. The new football facility, their new $100 million football headquarters is insane at Notre Dame. And I understand there's a lot of big-time programs, you know, big-time programs that have some great facilities, but that thing is ridiculous.
2: It is Disney World for college football. It is, like, it is unbelievable how great this is. If you haven't seen it, you need to look it up, as you know, on Twitter, anywhere, Google it, just watch the video of like the drone footage through their facility. It'll take you like 15 minutes. Like, it's such a big facility, and it's so, there's like everything. It's unbelievable. I just can't believe it. And I feel like Notre Dame is one of those like programs where it's like, if they just like continue pumping in money, like the money that we know that they have, like into their resources, like there's no reason why Notre Dame shouldn't be a perennial, like a multi-time national championship winner. And I do think they're starting to

0: at everything. I mean, I'm looking at the part where it's the locker room, and we all know plenty of NFL locker rooms and college locker rooms have, you know, the nice leather seat or whatever. But do you see how extra wide these seats are? You played college ball. Imagine having this much space to get ready for a game. And I mean, this is insane what they've built there in that locker room for each individual player to not only, you know, it's not unique to have your own locker like that, but that size is absurd.
1: Yeah. You know how, like, when you get a new iPhone every year and it's like within months, it's already outdated, right? And you're just like, oh, well, now there's another phone on the market with even better features. And you're just like, what the heck? Every year, it's always outdated. That is what it is. It's the same feeling in the college football arms race. I remember, like, when I was at Mizzou, we had just built, a year prior, they had just built a new indoor facility. And here we are just a few years later, probably like 10, 15 years later, they built a new indoor facility, like, because they wanted it closer to the stadium. And like, even like they did a whole new athletic center for us. And then guess what? Since I've left college, which wasn't that long ago, at least especially in terms of major building projects, they've got a new student athlete facility. Like, it's just the college football arms race is unreal. It like every second that passes is another second that you're just already out of date. And it's already, in fact, Notre Dame's facilities, they might already be old game. They might be out of date already. In fact, Notre Dame, you should all go ahead and start working on your next facilities because of how fast things move in college football.
0: Yeah, it's all about recruiting the dollars. And that's where it's so, you know, and I understand, you know, in this Notre Dame case, like any of them, you know, some donor donated, you know, $50 million or whatever to make it possible. But in today's day and age with NIL, and we see, you know, these athletic departments and struggling, say we can't pay this amount or whatever. It's always tough for me to buy into that when I then turn around and see these ridiculous facilities that are being built. But that is what you said. It is what's required to compete at the level we're talking about here at Notre Dame, which is the very, very top national championship caliber program. All right, coming up next, though, we do have NFL games starting this coming week. Yes, on Wednesday night and on Thursday night. Let's take a look at both those matchups and how we're going to bet them next.
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3: 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Seahawks, Patriots, followed by Thursday night's NFL Melbourne game on Netflix. 49ers, Rams. 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
1: Back here on BetMGM Game Day, coming up in 15 minutes, we'll get to the Niners and Rams game. We'll talk about that Thursday night game taking place Friday in Australia. We'll also go through some of our preseason award predictions, as by the time we're on the air again next Saturday, we'll already have a couple games happening in the NFL. So we'll give our MVP picks, a couple of the other awards in the next hour. But I do want to talk a game we haven't even mentioned so far on the show today. Patriots and Seahawks, of course, open up the season. The defending champion Seahawks open up on Wednesday night, the only time we've really had a Wednesday night game to open up a season in NFL history. I feel like we're now going to be every year either having a Wednesday night opener or a Friday game as well. That's just kind of where we're at with the NFL. But anyway, the Patriots are 3.5-point underdogs. The total 44.5, 45 now, it looks like, up at BetMGM. Bigger picture, look, both these teams are going to be fine no matter who loses this game. But when you're New England and you've had the offseason that you had and the Diana Rossini stuff and the headlines and everything, you go out and trade for A.J. Brown, the worst-kept secret, obviously, in sports the last 6 months that they were going to trade for him. I do think it's almost more important for them to get a win just to move past everything than it is for Seattle. Now, the argument for Seattle is, hey, you're in a division with the Rams. You don't have much room to lose a game or two. I understand that point. But I think for New England to just kind of move on, also get past the Super Bowl loss that you had, this is one that feels a little bit bigger for New England, in my opinion.
2: Yeah, no, I think it's a fair take there, because it just with everything that they went through this offseason, and then you bring in a guy like A.J. Brown, like a win would mean way more for the Patriots than it would for the Seahawks. And especially when you consider the schedule for the Patriots, not easy this year. So they've got, like, if you can get one over the defending Super Bowl champions, a team that blew you out just a few months ago, that would do way more than a win for the Seahawks over the Patriots would in week one. But I don't think it's going to happen, just because I don't think very highly of the Patriots this season. I think, you know, I think the Super Bowl hangover curse or whatever for Super Bowl losers, I do believe in that wholeheartedly. Like, I don't believe in like witch doctors or any like astrology signs or anything like that. But I do believe in the Super Bowl loser hangover, and the Patriots are going to be fighting an uphill battle going against that this year. I do think A.J. Brown helps tremendously, but can you keep Drake May upright? That was one of the biggest issues last year, especially in the playoffs. So I'm curious as to if they've remedied that situation. Mike Vrabel has a history of not being able to build a good offensive line. That's been the case since day one of him being a head coach. But if they can keep Drake May upright, then yeah, I think they'll do fine, but I just don't think they're going to be fine on Wednesday night.
1: Yeah. I hear you on the protecting Drake May. That's the biggest question for this particular game. Now, once again, we're talking about a team. It's week one. I'm getting 3.5 points for New England. It's kind of tempting, quite honestly. It's hard to erase, though, what we did just see 4 months ago or whatever, 6 months ago, whatever it's been at this point in time, when we saw the Patriots get dominated. But let's remember, Seattle, new offensive coordinator, Clint Kubiak's now the head coach out in Las Vegas. This is a Seattle team that doesn't have Ken Walker in the backfield anymore. He was great. He was a Super Bowl MVP, for crying out loud. Now, I think we all are excited about the rookie out of Notre Dame in Price and what he might bring. Charbonnet's working his way back as well. But so you got some new pieces there. The question I have, it's all about whether or not Drake May is protected. If they can protect Drake May better than they did in the Super Bowl, actually kind

0: I like to see the Patriots in this particular game at least cover the 3.5 just because of some of the changing pieces. And call me a hater. Sam Darnold, right, was awesome last year. There's still always, for probably the end of time, going to be part of me that's like, is he still going to have just like a clunker of a game at some point?
1: No, Alex, come on. This was most of our banter during the playoffs is it's time we start taking Sam Darnold serious. That we have to all collectively as football fans come to terms with the fact that Sam Darnold is a good quarterback. He just won the Super Bowl. He's still not the best quarterback in this game.
0: In the Super Bowl. You're going to say he wasn't in the Super Bowl either, but I'm just telling you, he's still not the best quarterback in the game.
1: I think we are doing ourselves disservice as football fans.
0: You'd rather have Sam Darnold on Wednesday night than Drake May?
1: You know what? Yeah. Yes. Okay. I would much rather have Sam Darnold.
0: You didn't sound confident.
1: You know what? I'm all in. Give me Sam Darnold. Sam Darnold's going to be my guy this year. I'm riding or dying with him. I think until he gets the credit that he is owed. He was literally just won the toughest division in football, which may have been even more impressive.
0: Yeah, he was awesome.
1: Than winning the Super Bowl. That's the Sam Darnold he's a fantastic quarterback, and I think that we need to give him his flowers.
0: Seahawks, Patriots, Wednesday night to kick off the season. Let's get to the game that's going to happen on Thursday. We'll do that coming up next. Let's talk about the Rams and Niners and what's going to happen there right here on Westwood One Sports.
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0: Are they partying at Autzen Stadium or what?
1: Edwards says we're good. And in Chapel Hill, you can light that bell tower blue. The North Carolina Tar Heels take down TCU 15-10 in the Aer Lingus Classic to start the 2026 college football schedule on Westwood One.
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3: We welcome you to Autzen Stadium in Eugene, Oregon for week one of the college football season. As the number two team in the country, the Oregon Ducks host the Boise State Broncos. 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Hi, everybody. Along with Derek Rackley, I'm Danny Reed. Brad Heller will join us shortly from our Westwood One studios. Rack, we got week one out of the way last week in Dublin, Ireland. It's old hat for us by now, but on just a gorgeous September Saturday in the Emerald City, it's Oregon, it's Boise State. And in the case of these Ducks, expectations have never been higher. Why? Because we just heard the number two team in the country preseason. That's never happened in more than 100 years of Oregon football.
4: Yeah, and it's happened because this team is locked and loaded with talent again. Start at the quarterback position. Dante Moore had an opportunity to go to the NFL last year. He decides to come back, takes a massive NIL payday, which I'm still going to, it's going to take a while for me to get used to that, by the way. But he's an extremely talented quarterback, maybe one of the best in the country. We'll get a chance to see him today. But outside of that, he's loaded with skill positions around him. Tight end position. Two out of three running backs that were producing for them last year return. A host of wide receivers, but maybe more importantly, Danny, I've been calling Oregon games for a number of years. They always had offense. They could always score points. It was defense.
3: Yeah.
4: A lot of times they would give up a lot of points. That's the thing I think is special about this group now under Dan Lanning, is he's brought that aggressive attacking nature that he had at Georgia when he won a national championship with them, and now Oregon is pairing really stingy defense with all the talent that they have on offense.
3: And the fact that they are virtually unbeatable here at Autzen Stadium. 38 consecutive non-conference home wins. That dates back to 2008. Who was the last non-conference team to beat them here? It was Boise State.
4: Yeah, Boise State's looking to try to recreate that a little bit. They had a chance a couple of years ago. We'll talk about that game from 2024. They almost knocked them off again. But that shows me that this team is not necessarily intimidated by the Oregon Ducks or by this atmosphere. And, Danny, this is one of the kind of sneaky atmospheres around college football. I was telling you as you made your first trip out here, everybody that I talked to, The capacity might be in the, 54, 56, 58,000 range?
3: Right.
4: But it feels like 85,000 inside this place. But Boise State's going to have to put together a really balanced and complete football game if they're going to try to knock off the number two team in the country because of how deep Oregon is. Oregon might be good enough to where they can handle a couple of mistakes. I'm not quite sure Boise is.
3: In the case of the Broncos, their history is steeped in the fact that they punch above their weight class and they throw knockout blows. However, it's been nine straight times against Power Conference competition. They've taken the loss ever since 2019 against the Florida State Seminoles that opened that season in Tallahassee. Much more to come from Autzen Stadium as we approach kickoff between Boise State and Oregon. But when we return, Brad Heller joins us from our Progressive Commercial Insurance Studios. 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
8: The first full Saturday of college football. We've got number 2 Oregon and Boise State coming up from Autzen Stadium in Eugene. Hi, everybody. Brad Heller in our Westwood One studios. Thank you for joining us today. You heard Danny and Derek talk about it at the top. The expectations have never been higher in Eugene. The Ducks, number 2 in the AP poll, highest preseason ranking in school history. 13 wins each of the last two seasons, tying a school record, but both campaigns ended in the playoff with a loss to the eventual national champion. I spoke to head coach Dan Lanning this week and asked him the biggest highlights from fall camp.
9: Yeah, the work. You know, our guys worked extremely hard. You know, I've said it a few times, but I felt like we managed to get better every single day we stepped on the practice field. I never walked away from the practice field feeling like, man, we lost an opportunity today. So we learned a lot, got a great group of some veteran leadership and some young guys that we think can impact us.
8: Let's talk Dante Moore coming back. He certainly could have gone to the NFL. He comes back to Eugene for another year. How do you think he can be even better this year?
9: Experience, right? Experience makes players better. You know, I remember being in spring ball earlier this year, and he's making a check before we've even installed it just because he has a familiarity with it. And if I see this look, this is what we want to do. So seeing those things kind of come full circle, and now you got a guy that's got a lot of games, you know, under his belt, I think it's going to allow him to play at a really high level.
8: And we spoke last year. You talked about how he really cared about players and coaches as a person when I asked you what you've learned about him off the field. Now that he's been around another year of college, another year of experience, how do you see him take in the next step as a leader, the off-the-field stuff?
9: Yeah, one, you know, how he demands, what it looks like, the way he communicates with the guys around him. And I think the biggest thing is people see how he works, right? I was able to flash up our fall camp, you know, schedule, and then I flashed up Dante Moore's schedule and how he's utilizing his time, you know, to our players. And I think it pointed a great picture, painted a picture in their mind of, oh, wait, this guy's doing yoga at this time. All right, he's getting extra film study at this time. I think it kind of just opened their eyes to, like, this guy has a plan of how he's going to be able to perform and how he's going to be able to execute. Can I have a similar plan?
8: And with losing 3 starters to the NFL on the offensive line, having Dante and all of his experience, how does that help you as the O-line needs to kind of get that chemistry and gel together?
9: Yeah, I think it really starts with Poncho up front. You know, he's been a guy that's been, you know, a starter for us here for several years. His continuity along with Dante allows those other guys to play with great confidence. And when you have some, you know, you lose some pieces, we've recruited well. You got to see those next pieces step up. So I think those guys provide confidence to the people that'll step into those roles.
8: I'll say you've recruited well. Last year, the true freshman combined for 26 touchdowns, Jordan Davison leading the way. What kind of expectations do you have for this year's freshman class?
9: High. Yeah, high. But really it goes to, again, who can play above the line football? We don't really care how old you are. Can you play above the line football? We want to create opportunities for you. And Jordan and Deere were great examples of that last year. This is a program that if you're able to make an impact, we're going to give you that opportunity. If you're also a guy that's going to develop over time and it doesn't happen right away, that's okay. All right? There's different ways that you can get to the same product. And I think there's going to be some guys that can be able to impact us again this year, but maybe that doesn't happen week one. It probably didn't happen week one for Jordan or Deere, right? But they became really big pieces of our offense as you got farther into the season.
8: On the defensive side, the entire front four is back on that D-line. What does that allow you to do defensively when that doesn't seem to happen very often at all, that you're going to have all four guys back on the D-line that can contribute?
9: Yeah, you know, and they won't play every snap of the game either, right? It's about the guys that they have around them. But I think more than anything, it divides, you know, it creates leadership, right, within that room. It creates an expectation of what it should look like. And those guys are really owning that. They're owning, you know, we expect to be able to cage a quarterback. We expect to be able to run games up front. You know, it's where you can remove a little bit of the onus on a linebacker or a safety to make sure we're lined up right when you have some veterans up front that can do that.
8: Oregon head coach Dan Lanning giving us a few minutes before the season opener against Boise State. I have to ask about the number two ranking and just the expectations for this program, the highest preseason ranking in school history. Expectations, does that come up at all? How do you address kind of what this team is looking towards, the goals? How do you approach that as a head coach?
9: Yeah, ultimately, when it comes to expectations, I remind our players that you're the ones that created it, right? We created those expectations because of the way that we've played in the past and the team that we have. And nobody's going to have higher expectations for us than the people in this building. So remind yourself that anybody else's expectation outside of this building, they don't impact the way we play. We do. So you can actually directly impact that and the result on the field.
8: I love talking atmosphere, college football atmospheres, the stadiums. Not to put you on the spot, but do you have a favorite Autzen Stadium moment in your 4 years so far?
9: Oh, man. I mean, there's been some great ones. Obviously, the Ohio State game was a pretty crazy one coming down under the wire. Our fans were unbelievable that game, you know, but there's been a lot of them. And anytime shout comes on in the third quarter, you know, those are some special moments. We've had some tight games in Autzen, but our fans always make a huge difference and make it pretty exciting.
8: Now, let me end on this with this Boise State team. Came to Autzen a couple of years ago. Certainly, they're not going to be intimidated by the environment with that game going down to the wire. What can you tell us about this version of the Broncos?
9: Yeah, you know, again, they're similar to us, and they have a lot of experience returning. They have a quarterback that's played here before. They have some really dynamic backs. They're really aggressive on defense, and they're a really well-coached team. So we expect their best. You know, they're coming here to win this game. We have to play well to be able to come out of this thing on top. But it's really going to be about what we do, not so much about what they do, you know, when it comes to this game.
8: Oregon head coach Dan Lanning before the Ducks take on Boise State. Coach, thank you so much for your time. Best of luck for this one and the entire season. We appreciate it.
9: Thanks, Brad. Appreciate you.
8: Dan Lanning, 48-8, is Oregon head coach, 26-2 at Autzen Stadium. We talked about the matchup a couple of years ago. We'll have more on that great finish between Oregon and Boise State coming up later on in the pregame show. But up next, an interview with Broncos head coach Spencer Danielson. 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
8: 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The Oregon Ducks and the Boise State Broncos kicking off the season at Autzen Stadium in Eugene. That would be the Pac-12 Boise State Broncos. They're actually the preseason favorites in the new 8-team football conference after winning three straight Mountain West titles. Head coach Spencer Danielson joining Lincoln Riley is the only two head coaches to win conference titles at the FBS level in each of their first three seasons. I spoke to Coach Danielson this week and asked him how this fall camp that just wrapped up compared to his first one.
14: We've called this offseason on the hunt because as a program, we won three straight conference championships. But our last game of the season last year, we get our tails kicked by Washington. So in one hand, we've done some good things, but where do we elevate? Where do we scale to? And we got the number two ranked team in the country that we're opening up with on the road. But more importantly, how can we be our best, right? How can we continue to scale and grow forward and develop our players? And how can we be better schematically? How can we be better recruits? That's kind of been this offseason for us, and excited to really find out a lot about where our team is today, Brad, to be honest with you, right? That's the thing you learn a lot about your team game one.
8: Is there a player or a position group that gave you the most excitement in terms of that growth from day one of fall camp to till today?
14: I think just, you know, seeing we're a developmental program, right? We signed 30 freshmen this offseason. I think just seeing the development in our fronts, Brad, like our offensive line as a group took big steps this fall camp. I feel like our front four and our defense took big steps, and that's the iron sharpens iron, right? Going at each other in spring ball. We two spot everything. So we're getting a lot of reps in spring ball, a lot of reps in fall camp just to build the growth of our team. So I'd say in our fronts. But then, you know, we're going to play some freshmen, man. We're going to play some freshmen at skill positions. We got a receiver, Rashawn Jones, who's a true freshman that when he showed up in January as a 17-year-old, who he is now and just the growth of him on and off the football field, those are the things that are really, really cool to see.
8: So with a developmental program like you talked about, all the freshmen coming in, and then here you have number two Oregon on the road as the first game of the season. So how do you approach that as a coach with new guys, with this program that you're trying to develop, and having such a formidable opponent in game one?
14: Yeah, everything for us has just been focused on us in regards to that, Brad. What I mean by that, I'm going to come because it's a great question. It's how can Boise State be our best every single week, right? When we left these games that we lost, I didn't feel like we were our best, right? It wasn't like, man, that was our best effort and this happened. So my thing is like, why can't we go be our best? If we can be our best and someone beats us, I'm going to tip my hat to them. But that's our job as coaches and players to make sure that our best is on the field. And just like John Wooden said, man, your best is required, right? But it's going to be enough, too. That's what I tell our players. Like, I promise you it's going to be enough. So that's been our push this offseason. You're going to see a defensive line from Oregon that have four first-rounders. You're going to see Dante Moore. That's hats off to Oregon and how they've been able to build their program. Hats off to Coach Lanning. I'm focused on Boise State and making sure we know the competitor that's going to be across from us. And we're going to work our tail off to have, you know, schematic answers and from a fundamental and technical standpoint. But how can we make sure we go out there and play our best? And one of the biggest things, I know it's going to seem probably maybe elementary, but how can we play harder than every team we play against, right? How can we? And so that's the only stat that I showed through fall camp was just effort grades, right? If we can leave every game feeling like we play harder than our opponents, that's going to be something that we can build this program on.
8: Boise State head coach Spencer Danielson giving us a few minutes before the Broncos take on Oregon at Autzen Stadium. Let's start with your quarterback, talking about reference Coach Wooden and playing at your best. Your best is required, Maddox Madsen. How can he take the next step to be his best this year?
14: Yeah, I think a big thing for Mad Dog, what I'm really super excited about for him, he's going to be a two-time captain. His leadership, and not just leading the offense, but it's been really cool to see him lead our team. I mean, it's I see the defensive players look to him when he grabs him and talks about some things that he's seeing. Like, he's elevating our entire team. And then the second part is just the playmaker ability in him, right? He's always been a great decision maker, very accurate, but being able to make even more plays where the pocket breaks down and he's got to maybe avoid and make a throw. I'm excited for us to see more of those through his senior campaign.
8: And what is the comfort level? How much more comfortable can you be with him making more plays when you have someone like Dylan Riley behind him, who had such an incredible season last year in this running game, which obviously has a lot back for this year?
14: Correct. I mean, Brad, that's everything. Everything starts with running the football for us. That's a DNA part of our team. And it's no different for Oregon. I mean, Dante Moore is arguably the best quarterback in the country. They ran the ball 70% of the time, right? I mean, because that's what championship teams have to be able to do. And so it starts with our run game. I mean, Dylan Riley and Sire Gaines, I have the utmost trust in them, run the football, our offensive line, our tight ends. That's where everything starts for us. Obviously, that's going to be difficult this week against a front four and a front seven from Oregon, but we got to find a way to get it done. We got to find a way to create positive yards. We got to find a way to get first downs. And when you do that little by little, you can create explosive plays.
8: Defense is your background, being the former defensive coordinator for this program. So give me a sense of what this defense looks like heading into the season. I know a long way to go, but after fall camp, where do you think the defense sits right now?
14: Yeah, once again, something that I don't want to ever take for granted. Last year, we were one of the worst tackling teams in the country. And that hurts my heart to say it, but that's the truth. That was topic number one for us as a defense. How can we tackle? All the schemes in the world aren't going to matter if we can't get someone on the ground. And we didn't do that at a high level at all last year. So that was the biggest thing we worked to fix. We tackled live. What I mean by that is actual taking guys to the ground a ton this offseason. So we'll find out today how much we've improved in it. But it was a huge point of emphasis for us. And then playing an offense like Oregon's, where across the board, the weapons they have at receiver, obviously Dante Moore, the offensive line they have, we got to make them earn everything they get, right? We got to be great with communication. We got some young, we got a younger secondary, and we got to do a great job communicating. We got to contest every throw. We got to make them earn every yard they get.
8: Boise State head coach Spencer Danielson before the Broncos take on Oregon. Coach, thank you very much for a few minutes. I really enjoyed it. Best of luck today and going forward this year.
14: Appreciate it, Brad. God bless you guys. Go Broncos.
8: Boise State, 28 straight winning seasons. That is the longest active streak in the country. They're going to take on Oregon coming up in Eugene, coming up next year on the pregame show. We'll take a look at the scoreboard. Defending champ Indiana picking up right where it left off last season. This is Westwood One's coverage of NCAA football.
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8: Number two, Oregon and Boise State coming up from Eugene. Brad Heller back in our Westwood One studios. Let's check the scoreboard on this first full Saturday of college football. Defending champ Indiana, 17 consecutive wins now. They routed North Texas 52-16. Josh Hoover in his Hoosiers debut threw four touchdown passes. Meanwhile, number one, Ohio State and the Buckeyes showing out with Jeremiah Smith.
2: Buckeyes second and goal at the Ball State 3. Saying the snap. Looking from the 10 to throw. Lobs in the end zone. Caught. Jeremiah Smith back of the end zone. Touchdown. As Jeremiah Smith got behind the defender, Sterling Smith, and Jeremiah with his second scoring catch of the day to add six more points to Ohio State's lead. It is 27-3 Buckeyes.
8: Paul Keels on Learfield. Jeremiah Smith, 8 catches, 151 yards. Julian Sayin, 21 of 25 for 320 and 3 scores. 49-3, the Buckeyes lead Ball State early in the fourth quarter. It's a final in Tuscaloosa. Alabama over East Carolina, 48-10. The Pirates had only 5 first downs. Georgia with 3 touchdowns in barely 8 minutes. In Athens, they lead Tennessee State 21-0. Nate Frazier has 2 carries, 62 yards, and 2 touchdowns. Number 23, Houston, up on Oregon State, 26-13. They are early in the fourth quarter. Texas, Penn State, and Tennessee getting ready to kick off in their openers. Coming up, we're going to relive that great finish, Oregon and Boise State from a couple years ago. 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
1: Here's the approach to the ball being held. There's a little wind down there we might talk about in a moment. Here's the catch and return. Woodington's going to go back. 10, gets a crease, 20, bumps into a player, cuts off a 30, gets outside. He's got some speed and a block. He's at the 50. He's got a block and speed. One man to beat. 30. There's the block. It's a 10. That's a touchdown, Oregon. Noah Whittington.
2: Jerry Allen with the call on the Oregon Sports Network from Learfield. A seventh-ranked Oregon outlasted Boise State 37-34 in week two of the 2024 season. Noah Whittington did much of the work on that game-tying touchdown in the fourth quarter, but the tailback actually dropped the ball just shy of the goal line. Thankfully for the Ducks, teammate Jaden Lamar scooped it up in the end zone to complete the score. Two eventual Heisman finalists were on the field that day in Eugene. Broncos running back Ashton Jeanty, he put the nation on notice. 192 rushing yards and three touchdowns. While on the other side, quarterback Dylan Gabriel led Oregon on an 11-play drive in the final minutes, ending with a game-winning field goal from Atticus Sappington as time expired, 37-34. The Ducks winning it, and that's today's memorable moment in college football history, sponsored by Prevagen. Prevagen, made for your brain. Brad Helder with you in our Westwood One studios. We'll see if Boise State can challenge Oregon once again in Autzen Stadium. Kickoff is coming up. When we return, we'll head back to Eugene and rejoin Danny Reed and Derek Rackley for the keys to the game. This is Westwood One's coverage of NCAA football.
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11: All right, let's start with Boise State. They got to play a clean, disciplined game. Danny, you and I saw some sloppy play last weekend in Dublin, TCU against North Carolina. Boise State cannot afford to have those penalties, the false starts, the holdings, the unsportsmanlike, missed tackles, as we heard from Spencer Danielson, fumbles on center quarterback exchange. All those mistakes against this talented Oregon team, if you're not careful, you'll look up and you're going to be down 21-0. Then same approach and mindset that they had here 2 years ago. Boise came here in 2024. Albeit with a guy named Ashton Gentry, who was pretty darn good, and he had three touchdowns in that game. But the Broncos took Oregon to the wire. The Ducks needed a last-second field goal to win. That day, Boise State was not intimidated. They were prepared. They were ready to compete. Yes, no Ashton Gentry in this game, but they've got to believe they can beat the Ducks.
10: All right, Oregon, they've got the Harley, they've got the backdrop, they've got the number two preseason national ranking. What do you think about Oregon?
11: And they've got the quarterback. Dante Moore needs to get this team jump-started right out the gate. He opted against the NFL to return to Oregon, and this is what he does. You think about last year, lost two games against the eventual national champion Indiana, but to start the season, he was unflappable. First three games of the season, completed 78% of his passes, seven touchdowns, just one interception, and wasn't sacked once. They need him to come out and have that type of start and show the college football country that you're one of the best around, and then win that third phase once again. Special teams happened here in 2024, returned a couple of kicks for touchdowns. Oregon doesn't win that game if they don't have special teams that dominate that third phase of the game again today.
10: Yeah, Boise State had more yards, more first downs, but it was Atticus Sappington's field goal as time expired that gave the Ducks a 37-34 victory 2 years ago in this very stadium. The opening kickoff between Boise State and number two Oregon is coming up. 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
10: No team in a non-conference situation has defeated Oregon more than Boise State over the last two decades. Does that mean anything on this September the 5th at Autzen Stadium? Well, the next couple of hours will tell us. Oregon won the toss. They have deferred their option.

0: those green jerseys, yellow numbers, pants, and helmets with the green zero. And the numbers are trimmed in white. It's a stripe out. Alternating sections of green and yellow as the season begins in Eugene. And Hurricanes kickoff goes out of the back of the end zone. Boise State at the 25. 2 years ago here, Maddox Mattson was the starting quarterback. It was his third career start. Today, it's career start number 27. We will see just what he has learned.
1: Yeah, you mentioned 27th career start. He's a 20-6 career record as a starter. He's played against the Ducks in this building. And as we've talked about on a couple of occasions, Boise State had every opportunity to win that game. So he's just got to remember, your job is to go out here, be efficient, throw the ball to the open receivers, don't force anything, but when you do get your chances, take the shot downfield.
0: Mattson in the shotgun brings Bates in motion, far side, near hash, first and 10 of the 25. Snap, toss, middle, incomplete. Trying to hit Akeem Wright, slicing in from the far side. It was just behind that outstretched hand up near the 35-yard line, second and 10.
1: Everything on the same page as far as the protection goes. Good job by the offensive line. Running back picking up an extra defender coming in. Maddox Mattson had all the time in the world on first down there. Ball just thrown a little bit behind his receiver, Akeem Wright. That would have been a first down if he's able to connect.
0: Second play of the game, right to left with two receivers right. Tight end Wagner tightens up on the left. Second and 10 at the 25. Clap, snap, off play action, ball deflected. Back to Mattson, he made the catch. Runs between the hashes right up to the 30 and the 31-yard line. So the first catch of the game goes to the starting quarterback for six.
1: Don't always see that connection, but a good job by Mattson seeing this football as Brandon Finney ends up coming one of the best defensive players on a defense that's really loaded, by the way. He elevates, gets both hands up in the air, tips this pass, and it comes right back into the hands of Maddox Mattson. He finds a little bit of opening, and we're sitting previously at second and 10 with the completion to himself. It's now sitting in a third manageable situation.
0: Ball just to the right of center, right to left at the 31. Gapes opening drive less than 60 seconds in from Eugene. Tight twins off either side, and there's a false start. Right tackle Dalen Matuire moved a little early. Well, Rack, the last 5 years, no stadium has forced more opposing pre-snap penalties than Autzen.
1: Yeah, this place is very intimate, and I think if I looked at it correctly, they say that it's 54,000 capacity. They're going to let more in there on occasion, but this place feels a lot louder. And what did I talk about? One of my keys, disciplined football. Very first drive, you're sitting at a third and four, you get an offsides, and now you're sitting back at third and nine.
0: Gun three wides, backfield is empty. Ball still just to the right of center, third down. Mattson, protection, throws left sideline, caught at the 43-yard line. The numbers, snakes back inside, past the 45, up to the 49-yard line. It's the freshman, Rashawn Jones for 23. Carl Williams, the fourth, makes the tackle for Oregon.
1: Well, pregame, we just heard Brad Heller talk to Spencer Danielson about Rashawn Jones, that he was, when he came in January as a 17-year-old, talk about how young he is and already contributing in a big third down conversion. A nice layered throw there from Mattson goes over the top of the defender, Carl Williams the fourth, right over the top of his head for the completion in the first down.
0: Man, a third and nine goes for 23. Now Mattson under center left hash, first and 10 at the 49. The snap, handoff Riley, starts left, jukes back over right guard into plus territory. To the 45 and now to the Oregon 44-yard line. That's 7 yards on first down.
1: Excellent push over on the right side of the offensive line. We just talked about Matuire with the false start that ended up backing up the Broncos, but he and Roger Carrion, the right guard, number 62, really moving that line of scrimmage over on the right side of the offense to allow Riley just really push that ball up the field. Very promising for Boise if they can get that element going consistently throughout this game.
0: All-American D-tackle Amari Washington exits for Oregon far side on this second down and three. Snap from under center. Mattson takes. Hands one more time. Riley has the first down, but a flag is on the play. The indication is that it's going to be on Oregon.
2: Offside. Defense number 59 lining up in the neutral zone. The 5-yard penalty results in a first down.
1: Wholesale changes here from Boise as they end up rotating four players off the field to get four fresh new bodies as the penalty against Oregon is going to give Boise another first down here. So this is exactly what you want to see, how you want to start the game, is have your offense get a couple of first downs, get yourself in scoring territory, and everybody just calms down and breathes a little easier.
0: Under center at the Oregon 39, first and 10. Snap, play action fake. Mattson against a four-man rush. Scrambles right, close to the numbers.

0: The 40, upfield 35, and then gently steps out of bounds at the 33-yard line. Jerry Mixon, the linebacker, was the closest, but good recognition by Mattson to not force.
1: Protection was pretty good off the jump, and I like the fact that Tyler Etheridge, your left tackle, he ends up blocking down on the defensive tackle, and he's just fighting for his life as he ends up right in front of the quarterback, Max Maddox Mattson, trying to make sure that nobody gets in his face. Everything covered up downfield. Good coverage there from the Ducks. Mattson gets what he can and gets out of bounds.
0: First snapper, Juelz Goff, the pit transfer, as the pistol back of the right hash after the gain of six. It is second down and fourth, the Oregon 33 on the game's opening drive. The snap, stretch left, Goff. Nice move to get away from one. Charges inside the 30 along that left hash. And as a Boise State first down to the 28, that's a gain of 5 yards for Juelz Goff, who ran for 270 yards a year ago for Pitt. He has constantly battled injury, but that's encouraging as he swept away the attempt of Williams on the tackle.
1: Yeah, Danny, sometimes with running backs, now this is not the case where somebody was unblocked and that was the reason behind it. This was just somebody was missed, and it was Carl Williams again presented himself in the hole. Sometimes as a running back, ball carrier, whether you're wide receiver, tight end, you got to make the first man miss. It's exactly what Goff did to make it a positive play.
0: Seventh play of the drive, Mattson back under center, brings in motion on first down and 10. The snap, give to Sire Gaines. So we've seen all three running backs so far. Gaines in his third year, splits his way inside the 25, down to the Oregon 24. Call that a gain of three on first down for the Broncos.
1: That big Matthew Johnson, number 55, 6'5", 320-pound sophomore defensive tackle. And Danny, we were kind of joking before the game. This is one of the very few times, maybe in my college football history, that I didn't see my chart of defensive players goes past number 55. Like, there's got to be a 72 or a 91 or a 97. Now, maybe we get one of those young guys later.
0: Jones motions right. The snap out of the gun. Quick throw left along the left boundary. That ball is caught inside the 25-yard line. Reception, Cam Bates, his first, goes into the arms of Aaron Flowers. They'll place the football at the 22. This is third down and five for Boise. Converted 39 earlier this drive for 23.
1: Yeah, you're talking about a very important down here on the very first drive of the game, because you get a first down, now you're inside the red zone and you're knocking on the door of a touchdown. This is so important. They want to start this drive with seven and not have to settle for 3 points on the road against the number two team in the nation.
0: Two wides to either side. Play clock to eight. Third down and five at the 22. A gun snap. Mattson fakes the gains. Runs right. In between the hashes. Down to the 17 and then the 16. The safety, Coy Parrish, the transfer out of Minnesota, up to smother him. But another third down conversion for Boise State.
1: Yeah, Maddox Mattson was banged up on occasion last year, but you look at his numbers from 2025 as a runner, 57 carries, 81 yards. Not necessarily a huge or most effective area of his game, but we've already seen on a couple of plays that he's used his legs. Not only that, but showing a little elusiveness too, Danny, to spin away from a defender, and he does get enough to pick up that first down.
0: More than 5.5 minutes into the drive, this is play number 10, first down and 10 at the Oregon 16. Mattson, the snap from under center, gives to Riley. Hammers his way off right guard inside the 14 down to the 13-yard line. That's a 3-yard gain to start.
1: And you're okay with that. I mean, this is a Boise team that's staying disciplined and staying to their run game, knowing that we're going to have to run the football against this really talented defense. As, again, we heard Spencer Danielson talk about, he feels like there's a number of draft picks on this Ducks defense. You got to be able to run the football if you want to win at any level, and they're establishing that run game here on the first drive.
0: Keeping this ball at center, second down and seven. Riley the back at the Oregon 13, play number 11, the snap. Mattson fade, back corner on the right side, wide open. That's caught, touchdown, Boise State. Cam Bates had one receiving touchdown all of 2025. And the Broncos lead 6-0, 8:37 left in the opening quarter in Eugene.
1: Danny, as I was getting ready for this game, this is one of those guys that I felt like he's probably one of your players outside that's going to have to step up. As this is a retooled wide receiver group, and he just runs it from the inside slot. He runs a little bit of a fade, but it's more or less the location thrown by Maddox Mattson. Just put some air underneath it and leads him out towards that back right pylon, and the Broncos get on the board first with a touchdown.
0: New kicker Kanan Moore is on for the extra point. He was 4-4 all of last year. The snap, the placement, it is up. It is good. 8:37 left in the first at Autzen Stadium. It's Boise State 7, number 2 Oregon 0. This is Westwood One's coverage of NCAA football.
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0: 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Derek Rackley, 11 plays, 75 yards, 6 minutes, 23 seconds, 6 runs for 31. Maddox Mattson, 4 of 5 for 44. Hit 3 different receivers, but it's Cam Bates with a 13-yard receiving touchdown. Fade rack to the back pylon, and it's Boise State. Again, not fazed by the environment. Why should they be? They're up 7-0.
1: Well, that's part of the reason, Danny. You look forward to coming into a season with a returning experienced quarterback, because that's the one that gets everything started. He's the one that makes the decisions. And listen, I don't want to kind of really dread on last week too much, but we saw a lot of missed throws in our game last week of UNC versus TCU. Sometimes you need these experienced quarterbacks to come out and complete the passes that they're supposed to. So yeah, 2 for 2 on third down, 4 first downs on the drive, balance in the offense, 44 passing, 31 rushing. Couldn't really have scripted a better start for Boise State.
0: It seemed that everything opened up after the false start on Matuire to make third down and 9. They hooked up with the freshman Jones for 23. From there on, everything was a positive.
1: Well, how about the quarterback, too, tucking the football down a couple of times with some really important runs? Sometimes you have to have that. It doesn't need to be explosive all the time, but maybe your quarterback just needs to scramble and make something out of nothing. Pick up 5 instead of a minus 2. Or on a play fake, make somebody miss and pick up 4 on a third down and 3. Whatever the scenario is, but you need your quarterback to help you out.
0: Oregon actually picked up a personal foul on the PAT. So kicking from the 50, Boise goes with a surprise onside, but the Ducks have recovered just inside their own 40.
1: Ends up being kicked straight to one of the players on the front line for the kickoff return team from Oregon. So you're thinking you're going to end up starting the drive backed up a little bit, but instead Oregon starts with this football now on their own, call it 36-yard line. So pretty good starting field position here for Dante Moore.
0: 3,565 yards last year, 30 touchdowns, 10 picks. Could have been the number 2 pick in the draft, but decided he wanted one more run to win a national championship. His first offensive snap has 3 wide receivers off to the right-hand side. Now 2x2 as tight end Johnson flexes left. The snap back to Moore. Eyes all right. Throws to Corey and Moore. Up to make the catch. Past the 40 at the numbers. Down at the 41-42-yard line.
1: Corey and Moore was one of those really talented freshmen last year and ended up having a really good season. Almost 500 yards receiving. I think they're excited about what he does in year 2 in this system.
0: Gain of 6, empty backfield. Gun snap on 2nd and 4. Toss of right. Go to the aforementioned tight end Jamari Johnson. It's his show now with Kenyon Sadiq in the NFL. Up to the 47. That moves the chains. First down for the Ducks.
1: Yeah, Kenyon Sadiq ended up being drafted in the first round, and now Jamari Johnson, he's the next in line, as Oregon usually always has some really talented but mismatch style frames at the tight end position. Johnson, another one of those guys, 6'5", 255, but they feel comfortable splitting him out a little bit, extending him away from the offensive line, because he's got the athleticism to do that.
0: Morgan operates pistol. De'Aaron Hill is behind Moore, left to right from their own 47, first and 10. The snap, strikes play right. Hill finds a hole off right guard, tunnels and turns his way up to the 48-yard line. Now 1.5, maybe 2 for De'Aaron Hill, 656 yards last year, but it was 8.7 yards per carry, Rack. That was second best nationally.
1: Yeah, just special backs that Oregon has had, not only last year, but seemingly year after year after year. They've always find some of the best high school talent in the country. But how about the tackle and the move up front by Jaden Virgin Morgan, one of the best defensive players on this Boise team, getting away from the offensive line to make that tackle.
0: Shotgun 2x2, Boise up 7-0, 7:05 in the first quarter here at Autzen. Stewart flexes out left. The snap on second down at 8. Moore pauses, clutches again, throws short right, incomplete. Just off balance from the beginning, trying to hit Hill coming out of the backfield. This is third down and 8 for the Ducks. They were 47% last year.
1: Yeah, Dante feeling a little bit of a pressure and didn't really reset his feet there as De'Aaron Hill was running from the left side of the formation out to the right. And I think if Dante Moore just keeps his feet moving and kind of pivots his shoulders a little bit to his right-hand side, he completes that pass to De'Aaron Hill.
0: Jordan Davison checks in at running back, 11 pounds lighter from last year, scored 15 touchdowns. Stewart sprints his motion left to set up the trio. Third down and 8 from the 48. Snap, pressure up the gut, throw flat off to the left, caught to Corian Moore in the plus territory, dragging across that far side hash, but he got crunched at the 46-yard line. That is a 6-yard catch. This sets up 4th and 3, and I would imagine that Oregon goes.
1: Yeah, it looks like the offense is staying on the field. You get somewhat kind of a no-man's land here, too deep to kick a field goal, and you've got a manageable situation. Go back to that second down play. If he's able to connect to De'Aaron Hill, you probably have a first down there, but instead this is going to set up a critical 4th and 2 if Boise can get a stop here.
0: Three-man bunch off to the right. Davison is the middle of the three at the hash. Snap, they need 3. Moore throws right flat, caught at the 46. A tremendous open field tackle. Stewart gets pulled down. That's a turnover on downs for the Ducks.
1: You've got to be able to make a play. That's what coaches always talk about. We just need somebody to make a play. How about you get a defensive player to make a complete open field tackle? So much green grass and opportunity for the offensive player to make you miss, but it's Jericho Washington ends up making the play in a turnover on downs.
0: The former walk-on at Kennesaw State. 6:14 left in the first quarter. Boise State 7, number 2 Oregon, nothing. 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
0: 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Today's fact, the Oregon Ducks have won 38 consecutive non-conference home games. The last team to beat them, the Boise State Broncos in 2008. And Rack, those 38 consecutive non-conference home victories, that is the longest active streak in the FBS.
1: Yeah, I mean, this team has been so deep, so talented, and generally their scheduling, when they're playing a non-conference team, inside these confines, you're generally seeing not only a win, but a decisive win from the Oregon Ducks. But we're seeing quite the different start here against a non-conference opponent is not only does Boise State start with an opening drive touchdown, they get a 4th-and-2 stop on fence to get off the field. Not only that, Danny, excellent starting field position as Boise gets the ball on their own 47-yard line.
0: You take a shot here if you're Boise.
1: I wouldn't be against it, I'll tell you that. I would not be against it.
0: Dylan Riley, the lone setback. Tight end Wagner shifts over to the right. Two receivers far side from the left hash. Snap to Madsen. Straight handoff, Riley. Plenty of space off the left side, but ends up bowing it back over the middle of the line. Stop at midfield for a gain of 3.
1: You know, we always talk about as an offense is successful first down plays are 4 yards or more. Which I'm going to put a little asterisk by that, Danny. As you run the football and you just talked about a pickup of 3, 3 is still pretty darn good because your offensive coordinator now is not shifting his play calling. It's a whole lot different than a no gainer, a minus 1 or 2. But 2nd and 7, you like that scenario as a coordinator.
0: Two tights, two wides out of the gun. 2nd and 7, midfield. Broncos up 7-0. Matt's the snap, gives to Riley. There was space initially, but that hole closes just 2 yards on the other side of the 50. Third down and almost a full 5 coming up for the Broncos. Boy, I thought Riley was doing something, but that hole got filled.
1: Yeah, that was excellent job of filling the hole because we've seen some seams here for the running game from Boise State, and Oregon definitely needed that. They were able to pick up a couple here, but another third down. Remember, Boise was perfect on third down on their first drive. Can they find a way to pick up another third down conversion?
0: Nitro Wright checks in at wide receiver, far side, just tucked inside the numbers. Madsen on the gun, quick snap. They need 5. Looks to run after initial pressure, and he's hit and dropped. It was Bear Alexander, second-year starter up front, 316-pound, 50-year senior. Played at Georgia, played at USC. Take a yard away, it's 4th down and 6.
1: Yeah, another one of those defensive players for Oregon that's got a bright future, being considered for a lot of postseason awards as he ends up working against the left guard. And he just extends him with his hands, separates, falls off, and he's able to make the tackle immediately.
0: Oscar Doyle on to punt, 2nd year as a punter since stepping in for James Ferguson Reynolds, who transferred to Oregon for last year. Doyle takes the snap, rolls to the right. Orange shoes, puts the toe to it. Stewart back to his own 3-yard line to make the fair catch. Oh, boy. 4:20 left in the first quarter. The score, Boise State 7, Oregon 0. 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
0: 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Oregon takes the football back after a Boise State punt. Ducks trail the Broncos 7-0 with 4:20 left in the first quarter. Evan Stewart playing in his first game in more than a year. Remember, he tore that knee up in camp last season. And somebody that has only returned one punt in his college career kind of showed the inexperience because he just fair caught that football inside the 3-yard line.
1: Yeah, he made a huge mistake. I mean, this is coming from a guy that played his entire career in the NFL on special teams, so I've been around this and I feel like I'm qualified to talk about this. What you don't catch this football. The only time you catch this football is you have one of the most dangerous returners in the land, and he's got real estate, meaning nobody in front of him. Instead, you let the football bounce. If they down it, okay, give him a tip to the cap, but you'll never fair catch this ball on the 3-yard line.
0: More back in the gun, movement up front. The ball was inside the three, so this may even lengthen the field even more for Oregon. The officials huddle. We'll see if our mic cooperates. Oh, they got Boise State for disconcerting signals from the linebacker, Logan Brantley. Rack, there's your old simulation of the snap. You can't say certain words. You can't force the offense into that kind of situation. There's 5 yards that they badly needed after that fair catch.
1: Yeah, and you got an umpire that's, you know, standing about 4 or 5 yards removed from those defensive players or even standing right next to the linebackers, and so you're generally not going to get away with it, and that's not necessarily the way you want to start the drive defensively by giving Oregon 5 free yards.
0: Boise plays bump and run now, 1st and 5 left hash at the 8. Moore takes the gun snap. This is play action. Winds up, tosses deep right sideline, and is caught. McClellan pulls it in across the 50, down to the Boise 40-yard line.
1: Danny, that's one of those plays right there. That's just reps. That's chemistry in the offseason, and that's trust from your quarterback, Dante Moore, that he creates a little bit of separation, but then he just throws it up, and he says, you know what? I think you're better than the defender, and I want you to show me and show the rest of the team and go up and make a play. And Jeremiah McClellan does that. He just elevates over the top of the defense. They call it the 50-50 ball. Who wants it more? McClellan said, I want it more. This time, he makes the play for Oregon, flips the field. First down for the Ducks.
0: Gain of 50. They move the football back 2 yards to the 42. Still a first down and 10. Split gun formation, 2 wides. Moore, play action RPO, tosses left to Evan Stewart. First catch back off of injury, tries to spin away. Can't do so from Washington, stopped at the 37. Still a 5-yard reception for Evan Stewart.
1: Yeah, pretty good to open field tackle again. That's twice now that we've seen that from Boise State defenders, especially out on the secondary, making those open field tackles. Sherrod Smith, number 8, making the play out on the perimeter.
0: Moore has started 6 of 7, 76 yards. He's hit 4 different targets. 2 backs, 3 wides. Hill motions right. The snap. Swing it right for Hill. Tackle for loss at the 43-yard line. Jaden Mickey came up after he gave up the 50-yarder a couple plays earlier. That goes back to the original line of scrimmage and another yard to set up 3rd down and 11.
1: Yeah, this Deer Hill's buddy did not do him a favor out on the perimeters. Jordan Davison, the other running back, ends up missing a block. And when you miss that block at the point of attack, point of attack means basically right behind, right in front of where they're going to make the catch. That's going to happen. You're going to give up these tackles that are behind the line of scrimmage.
0: Under 2.5 left in the first. Boise up 7-0 on a Bates touchdown catch. 3rd down, almost 12 from the 43 of Boise. The snap. Moore looks left. Middle throws. He had an opening. Incomplete. Waited just a little bit too long to find Stewart for what would have been a first down catch inside the 30.
1: And I'm kind of curious of whether or not they were not on the same page, because as I was looking at the defense, that looked like a play where Stewart needed to throttle down in the zone. So there's like a deep dig route, an in-breaking route. And depending on what the play call is, again, I don't know the answer to that, but if you end up having a defender behind you, in front of you, you got to throttle it down a little bit. If you end up running right into the linebacker, you're going to cover yourself up. And I think Dante Moore was trying to throw him open in between those two defenders.
0: Etridge on to punt, the 28-year-old Aussie. Lane is back to return, toes at his own 7. 1 step, 2 step, there's the punt. Back over front, Lane retreats, lets it hit at the 3. Oregon, did they doubt it in the field of play? They did! Spot the football inside the 1.
1: And Danny, I think that's the absolute right decision. And if Oregon makes a play like they did, you tip their cap to them. But you let that ball bounce, and if it ends up going in the end zone, you get free field position.
0: Naeem Offer was downfield. They do move the ball back to the 3, but that creates a 97-yard field for the Boise State Broncos, which lead 7-0, 2:06 left in the first from the Emerald City. 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
0: 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It's not very often, Rack, a 50-yard play on a drive doesn't get you any points, but after being backed up, Oregon hurt themselves. They punt again, but they pin Boise State at the 3. Broncos lead 7-0 late first.
1: Yeah, this is where the home field needs to help out the Ducks, as Boise's going to start backed up here. And conversely, for the Broncos, your goal here, situationally smart and efficient football team. You're trying to get out of your own shadow. Just get one first down here.
0: Now the football at the 2, under center. The snap. Madsen turns, gives to Gaines over the left side, trying to hook his way outside left tackle. Grinds his way ahead for 2 yards up to the 4.
1: Staying disciplined to the run game and trying to just kind of lean on this offensive line and see if they could find a way to create a hole up front. But Jerry Mixon, excellent job really finding that the running back and filling the hole that he's trying to take advantage of and get that tackle.
0: Got a new left tackle in Etheridge, new left guard in Rasmussen, new center in Talpa. The right side of the line with Kerryon and McTwire, those are returning starters. Maddox Madsen stays under center, a touchdown pass with a 7-0 lead. Left hash second down and 8 from the 4. Madsen hands off one more time to Sire Gaines over that left hash. Straight ahead now up to the 6 and the 7.5, third down. Hey, football fans, the 2027 NCAA FCS Championship game heads to Nashville, Tennessee, January 11th. Sign up for tickets, alerts, and more at ncaa.com/FCS.
1: Danny, this is where you got to lean on your experienced quarterback. Maddox Madsen likely going to have to put this ball through the air here. This is about protection up front and making the right decision here in the passing game to pick up this first down to keep this drive going.
0: 17-40 here 2 years ago. 4-5 to start this game for 44. Third down and 5 at their own 8. Clap snap, play clock is at 5. Madsen, 4-man pressure, wiggles away, but not the second time. It's a sack. Stopped him at the 3-yard line, and now the Broncos have to punt on a 3-and-out.
1: Yeah, that's Tatum Tuioti coming from the backside. So there was enough time initially for Maddox Madsen, but everything was covered up initially in his progression. So he has to kind of reset his feet, try to step up in the pocket. But it's Tuioti ends up making the tackle right on his heels, gets him down on the ground, and forces the punt team out. Not enough room here for a traditional punt now.
0: Fifth of the Big Ten last year with 9.5 sacks was Tatum Tuioti, as Boise does not have to punt this football. They could let the first quarter expire. They have not taken to the football yet. And it looks like that is what they're going to do. Now, either way, Oscar Doyle is going to have to punt with his heels pretty much on that back boundary. But after one in Autzen, the score, Boise State 7, number 2, Oregon, nothing. 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
0: 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The quarter expires before Boise can punt from the shadow of its own goalpost, but the Broncos on a touchdown pass to Cam Bates lead number 2 Oregon 7-0. Derek Rackley having more time to think about this. If you're Oregon, are you setting up return, or are you going after this?
1: Danny, I'm setting up a return here. I just think about this. You got a punter that's going to likely have his heels just inside the back line of the end zone. Chances are, unless he absolutely rips one, you're automatically getting great field position. I'm going to try to lock down those gunners. Trust that my punt returner, Evan Stewart, makes a great decision here. Maybe you can end up clipping off a 10 or 15-yard return and start this drive easy in the opponent territory.
0: And I would imagine that he wants a reprieve after that fair catch at the 3-yard line on the first try for Doyle's 46-yard punt, which probably should have been a touchback.
1: And he's already got his toes sitting on the plus 45-yard line right now without having to back up yet. So he's anticipating not even getting a great punt off here.
0: And Doyle has those electric pink shoes, so if he steps on that back boundary, we are going to know. Snap, one step, two step ahead, gets this punt away. This is pretty good considering. Stewart waves with a fair catch with his heels at the 50.
1: Does end up having to retreat back about 5 yards, but still you're getting great field position. Sometimes if you go with a block, you end up, you know, you don't want to run into the kicker and get a penalty. They're probably still going to punt it, but you're giving away free field position. I just think that opportunity, generally, during my time in the NFL, you go after punts when it's in between the 40s, when you already feel like you're not going to get a return. But in those situations backed up, you have an opportunity to get a good return, but starting with great field position here right at midfield for Dante Moore.
0: Boise State took the first drive of the game. Almost 7 minutes. Cam Bates, a 13-yard receiving touchdown, 7-0. Oregon turned it over on downs on its first drive and then punted the last time to pin the Broncos at the 2. Now right to left at the right hash, just to the right of the O. Moore in the gun, 3 wide. Snap ball extended, give to De'Aaron Hill. Breaks one of the line of scrimmage. Ramps his way ahead into plus territory, down to the 44-yard line. Looked like David Latu had a shot at him, but De'Aaron Hill smashes his way ahead for close to seven.
1: Yep, no, it looked like you were right. I think it was Mikhail Edward, 97.
0: Go gun snap again. Quick hitter. Oregon rarely huddles. This one goes for two right back to Hill down to the 42. It's third down and two for the Ducks. Davison the hammer will check in for Hill. And get a little bit heavier up front as well for the Ducks.
1: Slowing it down here from a tempo perspective, making sure that they've got the right play call, everybody on the same page, wanting to convert on this third and short.
0: The figures say they rarely huddle. They get in the huddle before third down and a yard. Down 7-0, 60 seconds into the second, out of the pistol. Tight H's off either side. Moore fakes to Davison, back in his own territory. Soft toss right. That ball caught right back to McClellan. Tossed out of bounds at the 20, down to the 19-yard line. 23-yard reception. Jericho Washington slings him out of bounds for Boise State.
1: Well, that play's all set up, Danny. It's kind of a scissors route where both the outside receivers on the left and the right are crossing in the middle of the field, but it's made because the protection up front from the offensive line held up to allow Dante Moore to let that route develop and let McClellan get from the left side of the formation all the way over to the right and perfectly puts that ball out in front of him so he can run full speed into it and catch it.
0: Shotgun with Hill back in, offset left from the 19, first and 10. Sprint draw back to the right. Hill, the handoff. Davison tries to throw the block, but Boise heavily populates the area. Takes him down outside that right hash for a loss of two. Back to the 21.
1: Really good defense there on the misdirection, as you talked about that. Finding ways to get upfield. Bowen Phelps, number one, just finds a way to slice into the backfield, get himself all over the top of De'Aaron Hill, and make that tackle behind the line of scrimmage.
0: You surprised that Davison hasn't touched the ball yet?
1: Maybe a little bit. I mean, this is a group, but you feel like they're going to just kind of use both of these guys quite interchangeably, if you will. So I think we'll get a chance to see him here pretty soon.
0: McClellan tightens up right, second down and 11. They hand to Davison out of the pistol. He bobbles it twice, but snatches it back and has enough forward lean to get down to the 16-yard line. So he got the two back and then four more for third and six. Edge Roman Kaywood in for the Broncos.
1: A little bit survived a scare there as Dante Moore ends up putting that football. Looked like it was a little high on his shoulder pad looking at the replay. And Davison, as you mentioned, he kind of bobbles it a couple times. Fortunately, gets his hands back on that before anybody from the defense is able to contact him and knock that ball loose.
0: Break the huddle on third down and seven officially from the Boise State 16. Broncos with a 7-0 lead, 3 minutes into the second quarter. McClellan starts left, motions back right. Snap Moore, eyes right, clutches, throws back to McClellan. At the numbers at the 10, bumps his way to the 8, down to the 7. It's another first down. That goes for 9. Right back to McClellan. Number 3 makes his third catch.
1: And Moore's going quick here. Little smash concept in the outside where you have a corner route and a hitch route. And Dante Moore manipulates the defense with his eyes and hits the underneath hitch route.
0: Spread trips left, gun snap on first down and goal. This inside give to Davison has this secure, ramps his way ahead of the two and down to the one. Jaden Virgin Morgan saved the Oregon touchdown. And they are on that football again. They can smell blood. They're down 7-0, looking to at least get it to one. Gun snap, give Davison 15 touchdowns last year. There's the first of 26. Touchdown, Ducks! Over right guard, he cuts it to one, 7-6.
1: Really nice individual effort here by Davison because there was a slant on the inside and he's got to not only get away from the slant, but he's got to find a way to make the safety miss in the hole. And sometimes you got to just put your shoulder pad down and it's mano a mano. Who's going to win? Who's going to get lower? He finds a way to get his pads just underneath the defense. As Jake Ripp, number 43, is trying to make the tackle, and he slides just past the front edge of that goal line.
0: I said he was 11 pounds lighter, but he's still 225, and he hammered his way home to get the first touchdown of the year for the Ducks. Eric on for the extra point to tie this game. It's on its way, and in the green, it is good. With 11-17 to go before halftime, the score, Boise State 7, Oregon 7. This is Westwood One's coverage of NCAA football.
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0: 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You can also follow your favorite schools to make sure you don't miss any of the action. Racket sure felt like Oregon settled in after starting that drive at the 50-yard line. It took 8 plays, 337. Jordan Davison, a 1-yard touchdown run, tying this game at 7 with 11:17 left in the second.
1: Yeah, we just, you know, we kind of talked about it during the break, Danny. It goes back to the previous offensive drive from Boise State where we mentioned how important it was when you're backed up. That's a situation that offenses, coordinators, teams, they practice. You script specific plays when you're backed up, because your goal is to try to get one first down. Boise State does not get the first down. What do they have to do? Punt the ball back to Oregon deep in their own territory. They were able to get the punt off just fine, decent punt, but Oregon gets the ball at the 50-yard line. So they basically were already knocking on the door of points, but it's execution by Dante Moore, Jeremiah McClellan making some big catches early on in this game. And ultimately, it's Davison getting into the end zone for a touchdown.
0: You could make the argument that Tui Oti's sack is what set up that short field, but the 50-yard pass, the drive before, even though it didn't net points to McClellan, that had a pretty big role too.
1: Listen, it's all about field position in the game of football. Like, how do you change field position? Sometimes it's explosive plays, sometimes it's special teams.
0: Herrick to kickoff. Riley is deep for Boise State. The approach, the toe, 7-7 the score. And this is another touchback. Boise State to begin left to right at its 25. So far for the Broncos, averaging just under 5 yards per play. That first drive was brilliant, though. Benefiting on a 3rd-and-9 pass of 23 yards to the true freshman, Rashawn Jones. Maddox Madsen hitting Cam Bates for the 13-yard fade route for the first score of the season. And even though Oregon looked a little bit woozy out of the gates, that last drive covered 50 yards to tie the game.
1: Well, and I think the difference, too, has been that the last couple of drives for Boise, when they've ran the football, Oregon has been there to make the plays. The first drive, they were able to move the football pretty effectively through the run game, and I think the Ducks have really tightened up since that drive.
0: Pistol becomes a shotgun with three wide receivers. First and 10 at the 25. Boise opts to go from the center of the hashes. Snap to Madsen. Give inside Riley. Starts left. Loops his way back right. Maybe a foot, not much of anything on the inside for Riley. Linebacker Jerry Mixon plugs the hole for the Ducks.
1: Yeah, see, Danny, that's the difference right there. Like, Oregon's really caving in on this run game. That first drive, when Boise was running the football, it was like 4 here, 6 there, yeah. 7 there, and they were staying on schedule with the chains. Now, Oregon is really sniffing out the run game. They're shutting it down, and now they're going to force Maddox Madsen to have to go through the air, which he's got the experience to do that.
0: Madsen has not attempted a pass the last two drives. Second down and 9 at the 26. He'll throw here. Out to the left, and that's called incomplete. It would have gotten to the 30-yard line if it was going to have a gain. Rashawn Jones went low. Near the hash, incomplete. This is 3rd-and-9, and a rather important play for the Broncos with a 7-7 score and 10:37 left in the second.
1: Yeah, you're not liking it. Picked up the first down on that last play, but if you connect, you're likely sitting at 3rd-and-4 or 5 instead of sitting it back at 3rd-and-9. So that's the difference when you're not able to hook up on those little high percentage throws.
0: Broncos did convert 3rd-and-9 on that touchdown drive. Motion to Tripps right. That was Cam Bates that came in motion. Play clock at 7. Snap to Madsen. 5-man pressure. Time looks slot right. That's incomplete again. It would have been close to a first down, but Rashawn Jones got one hand on it. The turf touched it second. And the Broncos have to punt. That's their second straight three and out.
1: Yeah, and Madsen should have known that he had man coverage here because they ran a defender across the formation with his motion man, and then on the snap, they dropped back to single safety. So he knew he had cover one, trying to find his best man-to-man option. He's not able to hook up, so another punt here for the Broncos.
0: Doyle's punted twice, one for 46, one for 47. Scramble right. This is a high-spinning punt.

0: Hunt Stewart calls for the fair catch. It's a block. Free inside the 40. There may have been contact back near the 35, but Boise State has recovered the muff.
1: And I'm watching Dan Lanning on the sideline. He went immediately to one of the officials.
2: The toughest muff recovered by Boise State. First down.
0: Arthur
2: 10.
0: DeBoachy is the one that recovered the muff. And they'll spot the football at the Oregon 38 rack.
1: He's arguing that there was contact with his returner right at the last second. And not able, nothing, no flags called here, so it looks as if Boise's going to retain possession.
0: Well, the Broncos get a measure of momentum back, at least initially, following them up in quite a bit of field position. Start this drive at the 38. Bates motions far left in the shotgun. Mattson, true snap, swinging left, gains the catch, two blockers in front, inside the 35, to the 25, to the 20, Gaines got a block at the 10, high step to the 5, touchdown Boise! A muff, one play, 38 yards, Broncos back up by 6.
1: Well, Danny, how about a muff, one play, and then a missed tackle? Right in open space. I don't remember who it was from Oregon, because there was about 3 or 4 different defenders there. But Gaines just gets this little dump off to the left side, gets a couple of his offensive linemen out front. But there was a missed tackle, and it was Jerry Mixon, number 6, inside linebacker. He goes for the knockout hit with his shoulder pad. Instead of wrapping up, Gaines runs right through it and ends up in the end zone for a touchdown.
0: Right after Oregon had seemingly represented Eugene, the muff, the 38-yard passing touchdown, extra point good, and now the score here at Autzen, Boise State 14, the number 2 Ducks, 7. 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
0: 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Derek Brackley, in 2024, special teams won Oregon this game against Boise State. 2026, special teams help Boise State go back ahead. Evan Stewart muffs the punt, recovered by DeBoachy. One play later, 38-yard receiving score for Sire Gaines, and the Broncos lead the number 2 team in the land, 14-7.
1: Yeah, and Evan Stewart now a couple of mistakes here on special teams as the returner. One was fielding a ball well inside the 5-yard line earlier in the game. Now that time, yes, a little bit arguable that there was a Boise State player that was running down that was very close to contacting him as he was trying to field the ball. Nonetheless, it was muffed, recovered by Boise State. So a couple of mistakes here from the returner, Evan Stewart,

0: has allowed Boise State to go up by a touchdown.
1: And you got to think, in games like this, where the road team is at a number two squad, the road team does not get a break like that. That's pretty remarkable to think. Usually it's the other way around.
0: Usually, yeah, you're right. You're right.
1: Here's our kickoff. Goes to the left of center. This is a knuckler. Hits at the 13. Skids its way down to the two far side. It's taken. Here comes De'Aaron Hill. Starts middle. Snopes his way back right to the 20. 21, 22-yard line. Josiah Allen, his special teamer, makes the play for the Broncos. As Oregon takes over, 10:09 before halftime, down by 7. Keep in mind, 38 consecutive non-conference home victories, 39 straight wins against AP unranked teams, 21 straight wins in home openers dating back to 04.
0: Yeah, still a lot of time left in this football game, but I feel like you got a crowd here at Autzen Stadium that's getting a little bit restless. They were coming out thinking the first game of the year that this offense was going to kind of light things on fire, even though they lost a couple players on defense, that they were still going to be in really good shape. But instead here, as we're well into the second quarter, they're trailing by a touchdown as the number two team in the country.
1: Jordan Davison was the far receiver on the right. Now sidecar left in that shotgun. Trip receivers off to the left. Called this first and 10 at the 22. Alou, the snap. Play action. Toss that right. Numbers caught to Corian Moore. First time we've called him since the first drive. Got his shoulder pads popped at the 28 and a half yard line. Derek Ganter makes the tackle on to Corian Moore. Second down and short. And the Ducks showing their tempo. They move the football to the 29, so a gain of 7. Moore awaits a gun snap right to left. Takes, this time hands to Davidson. Starts right, goes back to the middle. He has the first down. Bowen Phelps makes the stop at the 33. But Davidson didn't meet contact at the line of scrimmage. Might be the first time that's happened today.
0: Yeah, excellent jump cut from the right to the left by Davidson. Trying to press that to the right side. He jumps his feet back left and finds a hole.
1: 9:30 left in the second. The snap. Moore throws the one-on-one. Deep right sideline. Incomplete. There was some jockeying near the 40-yard line. DeCorian Moore, the one-on-one matchup against the quarterback in Sherrod Smith, but that ball went far and incomplete.
0: Yeah, Dan Lanning kind of jogging down. He wants to get a little bit of an explanation. He felt like there should have been something called, and there was a little bit of contact at the line of scrimmage, maybe a little bit of tug, but nothing thrown as far as flags go from the officials as Oregon tries to take a shot down the right-hand side of the field.
1: What helped Sherrod Smith is the contact he made was early enough. If you make it late, you're just begging to have that flag
0: correct
1: thrown.
0: Correct, yes.
1: Davison, the running back, 2x2. Tight end Johnson moves to the 8 on the left. Second down and 10 from their 33. Snap back to Moore. Hands to Davidson. Sweeping left. Trying to get the corner up to the 40-yard line. Ankle tackle. Saved a touchdown because I don't know that Boise had anybody else back to make that play. A first down for Oregon. It goes for 13. Travis Anderson, the safety, up to make the stop.
0: Yeah, it's just really good blocking, not only by the offensive line, but the receivers out in front getting a block as well. All the Boise defenders were covered up, and Davidson just takes advantage.
1: Spot at the 44, first and 10. Gun snap, six-man pressure. Long toss far side. Moore about lost it off the right hip, but snatches it back along those yellow pants across the 50 out of bounds at the Boise State 49. Seven-yard catch for DeCorian Moore. That's his fifth already.
0: Ball thrown up and away, and as he was making the catch and trying to tuck it away, the ball ends up kind of fumbling down towards his knees, but he's able to react, make sure he secures the football, and ends up picking up about 7 on first down.
1: Dante Moore now 11 of 14 for 116. Davison, this is how they started the drive. He is the widest receiver on the right. The backfield empty. Second down and 3 at the plus 49. 8:23 and running before halftime. Boise State up 14-7. Snap Moore. Slot left. Oh, out of clutch. Caught at the 47. Madden Soligai with a huge stick. But Evan Stewart hangs onto that football about a yard short of the Oregon first down.
0: Yeah, that's good concentration there, because as you're trying to secure this football, it ends up just getting popped from right from the backside. You mentioned Soligai, freshman nickel player with the big hit, but Stewart's able to retain possession and secure that catch, but a third and short here for Oregon to keep this drive going.
1: He was committed to play in the Big Ten initially to UCLA, but decides to play for Spencer Danielson on the blue. Seven-man box, third and a yard at the 47, Moore under center. Takes the snap, spins out right, play action. Off his back foot, tosses right, incomplete. And he got stuck back at his own 40-yard line. Jake Ripp lifted him up and then buried him. Looking for the tight end, Jamari Johnson. Fourth down and a yard. Oregon has already been stopped once on fourth down in plus territory. Down by 7, about halfway through the second, going the other direction.
0: Dante Moore was trying to go with a full sell play action fake, take the shot downfield, but Jake Ripp ends up finding his way into the backfield. As soon as Dante Moore turns his head around, he's got to get rid of the ball.
1: Davison.

He's carried five times, 27 yards, and a touchdown this quarter. Stack with an offset back out of the pistol. Moore off the play fake, throws to the right, hit behind the line of scrimmage. De'Aaron Hill kept going, but they said the knee tucked.

0: went splint leg, and that left knee touched, so Oregon turns it over on downs. 7:30 left in the second, Boise State 14, number 2 Oregon 7. 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
0: 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Another fourth down stop for Boise State, and each time Oregon has thrown to a running back that has not gained the yards to gain. That's why the Broncos stay up 14-7. 7:30 left before halftime. Boise State has never played a team ranked second or higher since they moved up to the FBS 30 years ago. They're clearly showing that regardless of the number before the name, they're worthy of this challenge.
5: Yeah, absolutely. I think that was one of the keys to the game, is just to understand, like channel that moment from 2024, the players that were still here, the coaching staff that was here. And this, to me, so far, Danny, is a Boise State team that's not intimidated by Oregon.
0: Extra lineman on the left on first and 10 from their own 47-yard line. Mattson gives to Riley. Good luck. Stop behind the line of scrimmage back at the 45-yard line. Tatum Tuioti made the first hit. Dylan Williams, the linebacker, supports a loss of 2.
5: Yeah, coming downhill is Dylan Williams, number 11, in linebacker, 6'2", 230 out of Los Angeles, making that tackle behind the line of scrimmage. Oregon needs more of that on the defensive side of the ball. Can they continue to shut down this run game, force them to be one-dimensional?
0: Ball just inside the 46-yard line as the Broncos go left to right towards the large scoreboard off to our right. Second down, almost 12, with 6:50 and running before halftime. Trio of receivers left, duck show blitz. The snap, Mattson looks at pressure left edge, chucks it flat right. That's caught at the 49, 50. Dylan Riley hugs the football, gets to his other 49. Dylan Williams, though, who was involved in the last play, got the shoulder pads, threw him to the turf. Third down.
5: It's pretty good strength there from Dylan Riley, the running back, 5'10", 205, going up against who I just talked about, 230-pound linebacker. It was kind of strength on strength there. Riley's able to kind of push him out forward a little bit instead of going backwards. Gets the tackle behind the line of scrimmage and then some, giving him a manageable third down situation here.
0: Broncos haven't converted a third down since their first touchdown drive. This is third down and 6 at the Oregon 49, a 14-7. Two receivers either way, the snap. Mattson pressures through the middle, scrambles back at his own 38, throws right sideline, about got picked, but it was out of bounds anyway, incomplete. Trying to find the tight end, Matt Wagner. And with 5:59, the clock halts. It's fourth down.
5: That's Peyton Woodyard, number 12, the safety. He's kind of seeing that Maddox Madsen's running out of real estate as he's scrambling to the right side of the formation. Not only that, but the receiver not having enough room along the sideline, so he takes the chance to

0: Undercut it to try to get his hands on it and forces the incomplete pass.
1: Offense stays on the field, so Evan Stewart, who came in to receive the punt, has to sprint off to the far side. Broncos will at least show that they are going for it. Fourth and six at the Oregon 49. Bates motions far left. Play clock at five. Madsen changes the play. Down to three. Retreats into the gun. 2-1. Movement up front from Amari Washington, but was he drawn off? Even if it's offside, it's still going to be fourth down. We'll check it. Amari Washington hasn't really seen very many snaps in this first half. He left early. Let's see.
2: Offside. Defense with contact. 5-yard penalty. It's still fourth down.
1: NHTSA reminds you to not get flagged. Driving under the influence of marijuana is illegal. And law enforcement can tell if you're driving high. Drive high, get a DUI. Paid for by NHTSA.
0: As you mentioned, Danny, that's not going to be enough for a first down, but makes this a whole lot easier decision to actually go for it because you are in range here as far as it being fourth and one. Boise State leads their offense on the field.
1: Sire Gaines is the running back. He's only 4 yards behind Madsen under center. They need a yard. Snap to Madsen. It's a quarterback sneak. He has the line plus one, and the Ducks cannot get the stop on fourth down and what became a yard. 5:47 and running. It's a first down for Boise State, already up 14-7.
0: Yeah, I love it. Sometimes you don't need to get too cute. Just go with the old traditional quarterback sneak as you end up picking it up here. Now, Maddox Madsen looks like he's having a little issue with his helmet. He's got to come off the field as the backup quarterback now, Max Cutforth, is on the field.
1: Well, he did lead them to the victory over Utah State. Remember, Madsen was hurt all of last year, did miss some time after an ankle injury against Fresno, was offensive player of the week in the Mountain West. After throwing for 341 against Utah State. Now whistles. That was about to be a false start, but Boise calls a timeout at 5:16.
2: Boise State.
1: So conceivably, they can get Madsen back for the next snap if that helmet gets fixed.
0: Yeah, I like the decision. Now, I can tell you, Danny, I was watching the sidelines. Maddox Madsen just ran over to the equipment tent, and he just grabbed another helmet. So there's probably, conceivably, another quarterback helmet that's just sitting there on reserve in case they need it. And Spencer Danielson realized, hey, listen, we haven't burned a timeout yet. Let's go ahead and burn one here. This is an important drive. They just picked up a first down. It's first and 10. They're in their opponent territory. Let's get our starter back on the field.
1: Later on, we'll select the player of the game sponsored by JCPenney. 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And, of course, great deals, too. Yes, JCPenney. Two fourth down stops, a muff punt, which set up the score that is deciding this game. Boise State with a 14-7 lead. Broncos using a timeout at 5:16. And Madsen is back in now that helmet business is taken care of, joined by Sire Gaines in that shotgun. A cluster of three just off left tackle becomes 2x2. Now Bates motions back to the cluster. The snap, Madsen tosses left, caught. One tackle broken, but not a second. Down to the 34-yard line, Coy Parrish makes the stop. And that was Ben Ford off his third ACL injury in his career. Great to see him getting some run. We have whistles at 5:04. Gain went for eight. You have three of our officials huddled at the 35.
2: After the play was over, unsportsmanlike conduct, defense number 12. 15-yard penalty. This is an automatic first down.
1: Rack, you talked about him earlier this drive, Peyton Woodyard, Alabama transfer.
0: Yeah, he was the one that ended up making the deflection earlier, but after the end of the play here, they're showing us a replay, and he's kind of getting into it a little bit with Darren Morris. A lot of times what happens is the last action that is seen, and that was Woodyard. They just showed a replay. Left hand takes a shot to the face mask, and he gets the 15-yard penalty.
1: Add 15 onto Ben Ford's first catch. It is now at the Oregon 19, first down 10 yards to go. Six different receivers Madsen has hit as part of his seven completions in this half. The snap, Madsen pumps the screen, steps ahead, scales the pocket. He can run that left hash 15 and then slides down to the 11, but the slide started back just inside of the 13, so it's a gain of six for the senior quarterback, Maddox Madsen.
0: Well, we've already seen him tuck it down a couple of times. We know he's tough on the quarterback sneak. He ends up taking a hit that kind of jostles his face mask, and he's got to get a new helmet. Take what the defense gives you. If they're going to leave the middle of the field wide open and you could tuck it down and run with it, go ahead and do it. Maddox Madsen, not a huge quarterback, 5'10", 210 pounds, but he's definitely a tough quarterback.
1: Trip receivers right. Kukunbuu back in at tight end. Bear Alexander back in at D tackle. Clap snap, second down and four from the 14. It's Sire Gaines. And he got back to the 14-yard line. Dylan Williams, who left on the fourth down play, comes back to make that tackle. Now third down and five for Boise. 4 minutes left in the first half. The Broncos have a touchdown pass to Bates, a touchdown pass to Gaines. They lead the number two team by a 14-7 score.
0: Remember, this drive continued because of a hard count by Maddox Madsen on fourth and long. Forced Amari Washington offsides and said after that, they ran a quarterback sneak to pick it up and keep this drive going. Can they continue to try to get seven on the board against the number two team in the land?
1: Yeah, the Webfoots are stubbing their toes for sure. Madsen takes the snap, gives to Riley. They need five. He churns his way over right tackle. Just a little bit inside that hash down to the 11.5-yard line with Bear Alexander making the play. Does that play tell you that they're going for it on fourth down?
0: That was my thinking, honestly. And I was like, okay, that's kind of aggressive if you're thinking this is four down territory. But as we discuss this, they have their field goal unit coming on. Now, I think that was a very conservative play call, if you ask me. When you got the number two team in the country on the ropes with a veteran quarterback, put the ball in his hands and trust that he makes the right decision. Instead, Boise's going to settle for a field goal attempt.
1: Kanan Moore will come out from 29 yards. He was one of two last year, won the competition, beat out Colton Boomer. The snap, Doyle holds. That is a soaring kick up over the net. It is on its way and through. Capping off a nine-play drive, stopping the clock with 2:48 left in the second quarter. After Oregon equalized Boise's opening touchdown, Boise has scored the last 10 points, and Derek Rackley, the Broncos, in their first game as a member of the Pac-12, they lead here at Autzen 17-7.
0: Yeah, they've been the team that's made the plays and taken advantage of a couple of special teams miscues early on from Oregon, and they've just found a way. Danny, what's most impressive is they're not turning the ball over, they're not shooting themselves in the foot with penalties, and they're finding ways to get points on the board. So doing what they have to do, but as you know as well as I do, Danny, this game's long from over with the talent that Oregon has, but Boise State, in my opinion, winning the first half, no doubt, so far.
1: And on football, it's not so much the team that makes the most plays that wins, it's the team that makes the fewer mistakes. And Boise has definitely made fewer mistakes over the first almost 30 minutes. Stewart, the muff punt that's set up. The touchdown pass to Gaines. The offsides on fourth and six that became fourth and one that allowed them to continue the drive that ended up in that field goal from Kanan Moore. Punt that was fair caught at the three. Now the kickoff coming from Boomer. Back over front, 5 yards deep in the end zone. And that ends up resulting in a touchback. Liberty Mutual customizes your auto and home insurance so you only pay for what you need. All right, Rack, Oregon does have a chance to go 2-for-1 here. There's 2:48. They've got all three timeouts. They've got the two-minute timeout. They'll get the ball to start the third quarter, but they trail by 10 here on their home field.
0: Yeah, they're just going to have to execute better on offense. I mean, it's even though they've got the edge when it comes to total yards and time of possessions, they haven't made the plays on the money downs that they've needed to. You go back to third and fourth down, they're just not good enough. 2 of 7 combined on money downs. As I combine third and fourth down as money downs, not enough to stay on the field and keep this offense out here to put points on the board.
1: Dante Moore's been fine, 13 of 17 for 112. He's hit five receivers, but Ducks are averaging just 3.9 yards a carry. The snap, Moore runs the option pitch left for Gear Hill, spins away from one tackle, forges to the 30-yard line, stopped at the numbers after a run of 5 yards. Oregon shows a brief speed option look to the far side. Tillman the tackle for the Bronco defense.
0: Yes, Kyle Hall, the safety, was the first one to be able to have an opportunity to make a tackle. He does enough just to slow him down, but pretty good first down play there from the Ducks.
1: 2:23 and rolling, second and five, gun snap. Moore, patient, checks it down. Hill the catch, the shake, 35, first down. Bowen Phelps, one hit, drags him ahead a couple of extra yards past the 40, up to the 42-yard line. It's a dozen for Dier Hill, who makes his third catch, but that's the first that's gone for positive yardage. Oregon may get one more playoff before the two-minute timeout. Moore looks to the trip receivers right, 202, 201. They won't get the snap off. The clock stops with a 17-7 Boise State lead here at Autzen. We have reached that two-minute timeout. Broncos by 10 over the number two team in the land. 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
1: From the pitch to the boardroom, dive into strategy and the stories behind U.S. Soccer's national teams. 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Rack, everything was supposed to be going against Boise State for this season opener. 24.5-point underdogs. Oregon's the number 2 team in the country. They have the long non-conference home win streak. Boise didn't get to Eugene until 9 o'clock last night because of travel issues. But hey, they lead 17-7 at Autzen. Why not?
0: Apparently, their charter could not land at the Eugene airport. From the reports that I saw on social media, they circled around a little bit, decided to land in Portland, and then lead, having to last-minute bus down to Eugene, which just kind of messes up the routine.
1: Yeah.
0: But guess what? Football's a game where you don't make any excuses. And so far, Boise's not making any excuses, leading the Ducks by 10 in the first half.
1: I mean, they could have ridden with us if they asked, but they didn't get in touch with us. Dare Hill motions to side Cartwright, trip receivers to the far side from the left hash. A first and 10 at the 42. Ball finds the palms on the gun snap. Toss right. Johnson, the tight end, the catch. Hit right after the ball was caught at the 45-yard line. Roman Tillman makes the hit for the Broncos. It goes for 3, 2nd and 7. And Moore puts the troops at that right hash. They'll go again at 143. No clap, the snap back. Hill exits the backfield. Moore looks that way after starting left and then just softly feathers that one up close to the bleachers. Incomplete third down at a minute 38.
0: We still got all the options offensively because they held on to the timeouts. They still got 3 timeouts. You can run something in the middle of the field here. This does not have to be something outside the hash, outside the numbers. Even though they're going to have to chew up some yards here on 3rd and 7, they got the entire playbook at their discretion.
1: 2 of 5 officially on third downs, but remember, they've also been stopped on fourth down. They muffed a punt. They had the offsides. They're hurting themselves. Davison back in as the tailback. Stackwide's left hash. Whistles before 3rd and 7, and a procedure penalty on the Ducks.
2: All start. Offense number 3. 5-yard penalty. Still third down.
1: If you're a wide receiver, you can't false start, Rack, and that's Jeremiah McClellan that makes third down and 12.
0: Listen, it happens all the time, but like the coaches are never going to give you a freebie on that one because your job is to do one thing. It's look at the football, and you move when the football moves. Yes, there's some anticipation comes. Yes, you know what the snap count is when you're playing at home. You can hear the quarterback, but it's still never an excuse to jump off sides as a wide receiver.
1: Longest third down attempt of the afternoon. It's now third down and 12 back at their own 40, down 10 late second. More of the snap, plenty of space right, shovels ahead. Moore may have to run. Runs laterally right and then just lost his footing. He tried to cut off that inside foot and he ends up just tumbling down at the original line of scrimmage. Spencer Danielson tells the head linesman to call timeout, who has to run his way all the way to the hashes to whistle said timeout so the Broncos can get one more possession. Let's pause 10 seconds for station identification. 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
1: Boise State uses a timeout. So they have one remaining. 90 seconds left in the first half. Broncos a 10-point lead against the number two team in the country, 17-7. Somehow we haven't mentioned that even though Boise is a three-score underdog and they lost their last time here, that's the only time they've ever lost to Oregon. Victories in 08, 09, in the 17 Las Vegas Bowl. You never would know that they own the series.
2: Exactly.
1: Last two decades, nobody non-conference has beaten Oregon more than Boise State, and they're up 10 here at Autzen. With the Aussie Bailey Ettridge on to punt from his 42. Snap shuffles left, then ahead, and lets the foot do the work. Takes us off to the near side, over the shoulder lane, the catch. And the smallest player in Boise State history makes the catch at his own 7-yard line following a punt of 51. A reminder to stay tuned for the halftime report with Brad Heller. Brad will check the college football scoreboard. That's coming up at the half.
3: Interesting to see here, Danny, how Spencer Danielson and his team and offense, how they attack the rest of this first half. They're sitting, they get the football back, they've got a timeout, there's a minute 23 to go, but they're sitting at their 7-yard line. So, to me, and if they go conservative, I'm not saying that's not the right call.
1: Sure.
3: But how aggressive does he end up approaching this, what we think is going to be the final drive here of the first half?
1: Oregon has all three timeouts, and they do get the ball to start the third quarter. Madsen will go shotgun, 7 of 11, 95 yards, but two touchdowns. Quite efficient. On the snap, interior give, back to the line of scrimmage, and that is about it for Dylan Riley. Clock down to 118. Oregon uses its first timeout. Amari Washington with a positive for the first time. He hasn't played very much.
3: Yeah, and he ended up making the bad decision by jumping off sides a couple of drives ago. And, you know, Dan Lanning's not going to let Spencer Danielson just run the football and let the time go out. He's going to end up using those timeouts and see if they can get the football back. And Danny, I'll tell you what, though. I talked a little bit about the keys. Dare I say that Oregon's been a little clunky in this game?
1: Yeah.
3: I just don't feel like it's been a very clean performance. Now, with all due respect, and again, not saying it is an excuse because football players don't make excuses, but this is sometimes what happens in week one games is things are just a little sloppy. People aren't on the same page. You're not back in your rhythm yet. You're trying to adjust to some new personnel and everything, but I just, you know, I was here last year in the second game of the season, so it was Oregon had a chance to kind of dust off the feathers a little bit, if you will, but they were really sharp in week two last year against Oklahoma State.
1: Empty backfield, second and 10 at the 7. Clock runs at a minute 15. Madsen back in his own end zone, has to get rid of this. It's in trouble, and it's incomplete. Boy, that about got picked off. Jerry Mixon was fighting along the edge with Rashawn Jones. Tatum Tuioti brought the pain, and nearly pain with points. It is third down and 10.
3: That was almost a disaster on two fronts. As Madsen ends up retreating back in the end zone, nearly sacked by Tatum Tuioti, and he almost throws an interception on the same play. Boise just very thankful that that wasn't a disaster.
1: Trip receivers wide left, right hash, third down and 10 at the 7. The snap, Madsen checks it down, and it's incomplete to the 1-yard line. It was Mixon that came up again to defend Dylan Riley. So that works out pretty well for Oregon. They only need to use one of their timeouts in three snaps. And for the second time, Boise State is going to have to punt out of its own end zone.
3: Now, this is the time that I might pivot on that last decision. If I'm Oregon, I might come after them here because you're getting towards the end of the first half. It's fourth and long. Even if you do have some kind of contact with the punter, as long as it's not egregious, you're not giving them a first down.
1: Snap to Doyle. Pressure front side. He barely got it away. Stewart was in plus territory to set up, moves ahead 4 yards, and makes the fair catch at the Boise State 44. Punt goes for 37. Doyle, though, was lucky to get that away. He got front side pressure.
3: Yeah, very close that ball was not ended up blocking. You want to talk about changing the momentum of the first half. That could have been the play. However, Oregon does get the football, and they have time left. There's minute two left. They've got two timeouts, and they're in plus field position, so plenty of time. And if you want to change the momentum here going into halftime, Nante Moore is going to have to find a way to get 7 points and get this crowd back in the game. Danny, I know this is your first time here. I can't remember the last time I've seen this crowd sitting down for as long as they have.
1: They're not shouting.
3: They're not.
1: At least not yet.
3: Not yet.
1: The only touchdown drive was with that short field on the punt from the end zone before. 62 seconds, two timeouts at the plus 44. The snap, Morehead, Davison to block. He leaves the backfield. Pressure right in his face. Throws right. Davison tries to get his way free of an ankle tackle. Put that left hand down to brace himself. He ends up getting back to the 44 for no gain. He had so much coming right at him.
3: Roman Tillman, nice job just getting a shoelace tackle out in the open field to get him down on the ground right at the line of scrimmage.
1: Clock continues to roll down to 40 seconds. Second and 10. Another gun snap for Moore. Pressure left side. Throws to the boundary. Caught at the 35. Inbounds. Wrap up immediately. And it's McClellan that makes his fifth catch. It's Jericho Washington that does the slinging. The head linesman is already waving the yard marker ahead, so that is why the clock is stopped at 32 seconds. A timeout has not been called. They may need to measure this. Okay, it looks like Oregon may have actually used one of its remaining timeouts. Now Dan Lanning back on field to talk with the field judge.
3: Yeah, I think they're trying to figure out whether or not this is a first down with the clock stopping momentarily or if he's going to call a timeout. But there is some discussions going on here between Dan Lanning and the rest of the officials.
1: The head linesman, thankfully on our side of the field beneath the press box, was the one that was waving the yard marker ahead. That is why they stopped the clock. They did not stop the clock because Dan Lanning called the timeout.
0: 30 seconds.
1: Okay, so now they are going to take it, and they've actually said that that's not a first down. They've actually moved it back, so it is now second down and a yard.
3: Yeah, I mean, these are the times, in my opinion, this is where I wish it would kind of be back to old school football where, you know, if it's close, let's stop it and bring the chains out. Where it seems like nowadays, Danny, it's like, there's a catch, and they're waving it. It's like it's first down. It's like, did you guys all get LASIK in the offseason? Like, how do you see that so quickly? Back in the day, we used to bring the old chain. I know they're trying to keep the pace of play moving here, but, like, let's make sure we get the call right instead of just being quick.
1: What's the NFL use now on the short measurements?
3: Oh, you talk about the virtual.
1: I love that.
3: Yeah, yeah. I mean, we're going to get there one day where it's just going to be
1: okay.
3: It's going to be electronic, and they're just going to look down, and they're going to get beeped on their hip, and it's going to say first down, right?
1: So because that was not a first down, this is actually third down and a yard with Davison, the running back. Clock stays at 32 seconds, each team with a timeout. Boise State up 17-7. The snap. Moore gives to Davison. Has the first down. Rams his way ahead. Got spilled over by Anderson. Inside the 30, down to the 27. Now the clock stops to, at minimum, set the chains at 27 ticks. Chains move. They will not go until they're ready for play. Jeff Cervinski blows the whistle. Clock winds to 26. Knee-high snap out of the gun. Moore takes a shot down the middle. It's caught. Johnson! Touchdown! What a throw and catch to Jamari Johnson! 27-yard score with 19 seconds left in the half. Derek Rackley, that is a big, talented body.
3: I mean, you talk about the shot here from Dante Moore. They take a skinny post by Jamari Johnson, the tight end, who's actually flexed out away from the line of scrimmage. He sees the coverage. It's a little bit back shoulder, but it's the adjustment by a 255-pound tight end to go backside, make this catch, avoid the contact, and still find a way to get in the end zone and cut this down to what looks like it should be a three-point game at the half.
1: Herrick on for the extra point to trim this to three. Snap, point of the football down. Line drive kick is good. Well, Anderson went for the knockout blow. Unfortunately, he tried to knock over a vending machine, and Johnson ended up gaining the last 6 yards to cut this to 17-14.
3: So you're saying there was a little bit of strength and weight behind that tight end, that vending machine coming down the middle, huh?
1: Yeah, keep it changed. Today's broadcast of college football on Westwood One is intended solely for the private, non-commercial use of our audience. Any reproduction, retransmission, or other use of this broadcast without the express written consent of Learfield and Westwood One is strictly prohibited. So now we immediately analyze the fact that Boise State, with those three plays, threw it twice. Oregon only had to call one timeout. Ducks, short field again, go quickly, 27-yard strike to Jamari Johnson. And that quickly, it's a three-point game.
3: Yeah, it just wasn't a very good drive from Boise State. I mean, you don't necessarily have to go for the jugular, but you still want to be aggressive enough to try to pick up the first down. And everything just kind of broke down, ended up giving Oregon great field position. And that was the first time since early in the game that Oregon had an offensive drive that was kind of clicking on all cylinders, able to get the first down, and then a nice downfield shot by Dante Moore to his big tight end, Jamari Johnson, as he takes over for the departed Kenyon Sadiq, former 16th overall pick that went to the Jets.
1: Three catches, 35 yards. That 27-yard score is his fifth career touchdown. Herrick with a side-winding, not really a rising kick. It hits at the first O in Oregon and results in a touchback. Rack, I would think that Boise just decides to sit on this and we just go to the locker room.
3: Yeah, I think I would agree with that. I mean, the last drive did not show him a whole lot of promise. And I think still, if you got Spencer Danielson at, let's call it Wednesday, hey, Coach, would you be all right if you guys went into the break at Oregon against the number two team in the country? Oh, by the way, your flight got diverted. You have to take buses late down, but you're up by a field goal half. Would you take it? He probably said, yeah, let's go into the halftime break. We'll make some adjustments.
1: Yeah, they break the huddle. He has two guys around him in the quote-unquote victory formation. You can say you won the first half. Takes the snap, takes the knee. And after 30 minutes at Autzen Stadium in Eugene, we talked about all the positive exploits for Oregon. The ranking, the streak, the line. But it's Boise State that has never trailed. They go into the locker room on top of the number two team in the country, 17-14.
3: Yeah, can't ask for a better start from Boise to go on the road and play against the number two team in the country and everything kind of go your way. But right at the end of the half there, the Oregon Ducks get a little bit of momentum back. Let's see if that's able to carry over into the third quarter as they get a touchdown on the board, just trail by three here going into the break.
1: Yeah, if they end up getting on a hot streak, that is going to be exactly the reason why. That's the end of the first half with the score. Boise State 17, number 2 Oregon 14. 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
6: Number two, Oregon, coming in undefeated with Dan Lanning as head coach against unranked teams. Well, the Ducks trail at home to Boise State at half, 17-14. Brad Heller with you in our Westwood One studios. The Ducks have the momentum, though. Dante Moore, touchdown pass with 19 seconds to go before halftime, and the Ducks are going to get the ball to start the second half. All right, the first full Saturday of college football. Let's get right to the scoreboard. We'll start with Arch Manning in number 5, Texas, hosting Texas State in Austin. Manning finished last season strong, and he's gotten 2026 off to a good start.
8: Ball on the left hash at the Texas State 6-yard line. On third down and 5, Brown shifts to the left side of Manning. Arch with a snap, back to throw, lofts it in the corner of the end zone there to make the catch for the touchdown. Cam Coleman, his first touchdown as a Texas Longhorns, and the Longhorns score for the first time in 2026.
6: First pass of the season for Arch Manning. Craig Way had the call on Learfield. Manning's got 2 touchdown passes. He did throw a pick in the red zone just before halftime. Texas is up on Texas State at the half, 28-7. Number 3, Georgia, 28 points in the first quarter. The Bulldogs hammering Tennessee State 49-3 with 5 minutes to go in the third. Gunnar Stockton, 15 of 16, 202 yards and 3 touchdown passes in the first half. Nate Frazier has 4 carries, 3 of them going for touchdowns. Number 1, Ohio State, 56, Ball State, 3. Jeremiah Smith struck the Heisman pose. He had 8 catches for a 151 and 2 touchdowns in the first half. Julian Sain threw 3 touchdown passes, also had his first career rushing touchdown. Ohio State, 27 consecutive wins in season openers, the longest active streak in the country. How about defending champ Indiana, starting off a new season with a new quarterback, and Hoosiers look good against North Texas.
9: Third down, tight end, Tyler Morris to slot, and Charlie Becker all split to the far side, Marsh to the near. Hoover takes the snap, looks to his left, looks to his right, fires the football, and the catch is made, and Charlie Becker again with a leaping grab in the end zone, and he makes the catch for a touchdown. What a throw by Hoover, and what a catch by Becker.
6: Don Fisher on Learfield, Josh Hoover in his Hoosiers debut, 4 touchdown passes. He threw that TD with a bloody nose after getting his helmet nearly ripped off. Indiana over North Texas, 52-16 in Bloomington, 17 consecutive wins, longest active streak in the country. Matt Campbell era underway in Happy Valley. Penn State leads Marshall at the half, 24-0. Rocco Becht, 3 first-half touchdown passes. Alabama held East Carolina to just 5 first downs, 2 yards rushing. Crimson Tide beat the Pirates 48-10 in Tuscaloosa. Keelan Russell, in his first start, he had 86 yards rushing and a touchdown. The Tide had 5 rushing touchdowns in all. Number 20, Tennessee, with quarterback Faison Brandon, a first true freshman to start at quarterback for the Vols since 04. Brandon's got a touchdown pass and 2 rushing touchdowns. 28-0, Tennessee leads Furman at halftime. Iowa getting 2 touchdown runs from Kamari Moulton. The Hawkeyes lead Northern Illinois. The score on that one, 20-0 as they play in the second quarter. Auburn and Baylor have just gone to halftime in Atlanta. The Tigers have a lead on the Bears. The score there, 10-7. Houston beating Oregon State 33-20. The Cougars got off to a slow start but finished strong, and Oregon State has lost 10 consecutive games on the road. Halftime in Eugene. Number 2, Oregon trails Boise State 17-14. Coming up, an ACC record for touchdown passes in a game. 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
6: Knee-high snap out of the gun. Moore takes a shot down the middle. It's caught. Johnson, touchdown! What a throw and catch to Jamari Johnson! 27-yard score with 19 seconds left in the half.
7: And Oregon gets the ball to start the second half. The second-ranked Ducks trail Boise State halftime in Eugene 17-14. Welcome back to Westwood One's coverage of college football. 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Mason Heinschel, Pitt's quarterback, 7 touchdown passes. That's an ACC single-game record. He threw for 453. The Panthers opened up with a 59-14 win over Miami of Ohio. Lenora Sellers looking for a bounce-back season. So was South Carolina. Sellers threw 3 touchdown passes. The Gamecocks shut out Kent State 57-0. Nebraska opened 49-21 over Ohio in Lincoln. Again, your halftime score in Eugene. Boise State leads Oregon 17-14. We'll rejoin Daniel Reed and Derek Rackley at Autzen Stadium after this. This is Westwood One's coverage of NCAA football.
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13: 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Rack, I want to focus on total yardage. Boise State, 140. 75 of that was on the first drive. Of the 65 they had the rest of the half, 38 came on one play after the muff punt. For Oregon, 35 plays, 213 yards, but 94 of that, two touchdown drives on short fields.
14: Yeah, we talked a little bit about it throughout the first half. I think one of the couple of the big storylines is the special teams miscues that we've seen from Oregon has just allowed Boise to get some good field position, get the football back on one occasion. And Boise's been doing a good job of taking advantage of some of the opportunities and putting points on the board. Some of the biggest things that you got to remember when you're coming in as, you call it the underdog or whatever you want to call it. You're unranked. You're playing the number 2 team in the country. You're going on the road, hostile environment, all of those things. How do you not shoot yourself in the foot? How do you not make the critical penalties? How do you not turn the football over? We've seen all of those things from Boise State. I think that's a big reason why they got a 3-point lead here at the break.
13: That halftime score, Boise State 17, Oregon 14. The second half kickoff is coming up. You're listening to NCAA football on Westwood One.
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3: Yeah, I think they got to get Maddox Madsen to be special here in the second half. As a team, as a coaching staff, you look forward to having an experienced quarterback coming back to lead your team, and this is the type of moments you need him to go take advantage of it. And keep making plays on defense. We saw a number of open field tackles and defenders really making the plays that you have to make a two-yard gain instead of a 20-yard gain. That's got to happen continually in the second half. For Oregon, how about explosive plays? Like, we've been known to see this offense chew up 40, 50, 60-yard plays. I think that needs to happen a little bit in the second half. And then finally, take the football away, whether it's on special teams, on defense. Force that fumble. Get that interception. See if you can take the football away from this offense.
2: 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Rack, the duck always looks calm on the water. How fast are these feet moving at the moment?
3: Well, they're always, underneath the water, they're purring around now. They're moving around. Now, I don't know if they are in Dante Moore's head or DeCorian Moore, Evan Stewart, or any of the players on the defense. But, yeah, it's a great analogy because it's calm up top, but it's what is it underneath? A party? It's commotion going on. I don't know what you'd call it.
2: Last time Oregon lost a home opener, Jerry DiNardo's Indiana Hoosiers back in 2004. 21
3: wow.
2: Straight home opening victories. I know we still have 30 minutes or so, and Oregon just got the touchdown to come within three, but it feels like this drive needs to show that the end of the second quarter carries into the third quarter.
3: Yeah, exactly. It's like, is this the opportunity that Oregon's going to kind of take the momentum of that final touchdown drive, and then it's going to carry over and quite frankly, show the Oregon offense that we expected. And I think it was kind of there in flashes in the first half, but not as consistent as you would like it.
2: Dan Lanning boasting that 48-8 record over 4 years. Just 4-7 in games in which they have trailed at the half. So this is a highly unusual circumstance for the Ducks. This kickoff should be returnable for Dier Hill, but he calls for the fair catch at the three. He had a lot of space to work with. I'm surprised he called for that fair catch.
3: Yeah, there was not a whole lot of hang time underneath that ball as Boise had one of their players putting his finger on top of the football, which is a little surprising to me. I don't really feel like there's a whole lot of wind down on the field, but nonetheless, maybe it's your safety and you're feeling like he's going to be your last resort anyway, but they ended up going for the fair catch. Still get the ball at the 25-yard line, but he thought he might have an opportunity for a return there.
2: Oregon has scored touchdowns twice on short fields. With longer fields, they have failed twice on fourth downs. Hill is the pistol back with three wides right to left at the 25. We begin the third quarter. Moore looks ahead. Play clock down to 9. Boise State shows blitz. The snap. Hill goes off left tackle. Big space. 30-yard line. Almost squeezed through that. Upended at the 35. That's 10 right out of the gate. And an Oregon first down.
3: Well, David Latu, number 92, the defensive tackle, he gets through, but he just whiffs. He doesn't even see where the ball carrier is. He's looking at the quarterback, and meanwhile, Dier Hill just runs right past him.
2: Early, that was moving from the left side of the line. It seemed like everybody moved before the snap as flags pop out everywhere before another first down snap. This should be Oregon's fifth penalty.
4: Prior to the ball being snapped, false start. Offense number 56, 5-yard penalty. Still first down.
2: Left guard Trent Ferguson. Nitzer reminds you to not get flagged. Driving under the influence of marijuana is illegal, and law enforcement can tell if you're driving high. Drive high, get a DUI, paid for by Nitzer. Early third quarter here in the Emerald City. It's Boise State leading number 2 Oregon 17-14. First and 15 from the 30. Hill started.

0: Wide left, motions to sidecar right of Dante Moore. Hands extended, looks to be changing the play. Still plenty of time on that play clock. It has seven. Boise State shifts the D line to the boundary. The snap, backside pullers. Moore the handoff. Hill breaks one, breaks two. Hammered as he smushed in the middle of the line up to the 31, maybe the 32-yard line. Second down and 13 for Oregon.
1: One defensive player that I feel like has been a little quiet, I mentioned his name one time, is Jaden Virgin Morgan. He's one of these guys that's got the potential to be a Pac-12 Defensive Player of the Year candidate. He's got to find a way from a pass rush perspective, Danny, to make a difference here in the second half.
0: Yeah, he had one tackle in that first half, and to your point, Moore, 23 pass attempts, and Morgan could not get to him. Evan Stewart taking his time to reset. He is the widest receiver at the numbers on the far right. Call the second and 13 from their 32. Snap Moore, they throw towards Stewart. Two guys blocking, three, and that's why it didn't gain a whole lot. He does get clipped by the knees up to the 35, so it gains three for third down and 10. So he had to get out that far to set it up, but there was just too much Boise State and not enough Oregon.
1: Well, again, it's just the tackling, and I remember in the interview with Brad Heller, the Spencer Danielson talked about bad tackling, but that was excellent tackle from Travis Anderson.
0: Three rush the passer, third and 10, gun snap. Moore down the middle, Stewart's open, caught at the 40, galloped past the hash, 30, tripped up at the 26. Touchdown saving tackle for Anderson as that goes for a gain of 39 to Evan Stewart.
1: Well, there's those explosive plays that we talked about, and Dante Moore is able to find Stewart here as he ends up going with a quick little skinny route in the middle of the field. The funny part is he had DeCorey and Moore wide open out on the right side on a streak route. He had options there. That's how Oregon usually does it. They'll find those receivers in the middle of the field, make the catches, make one person miss, explosive play. Now you're knocking on the door for points.
0: Four catches, 5 yards before that 39-yarder. Oregon in business at the 26 of Boise State, first and 10. Hill the running back left. Moore receives the knee-high gun snap, sets the arm, throws end zone. There was a bump. It's intercepted, but a flag is down. There was a bump on McClellan. The ball got picked off by Jericho Washington, but that is unquestionably on Boise State's corner transfer from Kennesaw State, Jericho Washington.
1: Yeah, easy bump in the back there from Washington's going to end up being pass interference against the defense.
2: Pass interference. Number six. 15-yard penalty, of course, includes an automatic. First down.
0: Spencer Danielson, as animated as we see on the sideline, it's almost as if he was trying to say that ball was, I actually don't know what he was arguing, but it's a first down for Oregon.
1: I mean, to me, from our vantage point, we're a long ways away here. We're a lot further away than Spencer Danielson did. That was pass interference from up here.
0: We're up on Mount Hood, right?
1: It's a little breezy up here, by the way.
0: We're going to put that football at the 11 right hash. So after what was nearly Oregon's second turnover, there was a bump on McClellan, who's had a fine day himself, 5 for 94, including that 50-yarder, which in a backdoor way helped set up Oregon's first touchdown when Davison capped off a short field and a 50-yard touchdown drive. Ducks have not led. They trail by three, just over 2.5 into quarter number three. Moore spreads three receivers about the formation. Hill the back, standing straight up and down. The snap, gun toss. Hill starts right, goes inside right, tackle inside the 10, crunched to the numbers and falls ahead to about the 8-yard line. As they unpile the bodies, linebacker Logan Brantley, the Kansas transfer, made the final crack.
1: Trying to find a way to get that running game going here in the second half, and this is the opportunity where you got to try to lean on your offensive line here. It's like, fellas, we just had a big explosive play. Defense gave us a gift by a penalty, giving us an extra 15 yards. Hey, now let's lean on our offensive line here. Open up some holes, dominate that line of scrimmage, and allow these two backs to go to work.
0: Oregon O-line that has three new starters as well. For the last 3 years, they've been a Joe Moore Award finalist. Slot receiver Stewart motions off to the right, second and 7 from the 8. The snap to Moore, RPO throws it left, nearly picked again. It ends up being wrestled away and complete at the 5-yard line. Right back to Jericho Washington, who just pulled that ball over the right shoulder pad of McClellan. This is third down with a minute worth 11:39 to go third quarter, and Boise leading by three.
1: His timing was perfect on that, was Washington, as he ends up kind of getting right over the back. It takes his right arm, reaches it over the shoulder pad of the receiver right when the football comes, rips the ball out for the pass deflection, and a really important third down here for Boise State to try to get a stop.
0: Stack wide receivers, left hash, ball far right hash for third and 7 at the 8, 17-14, Boise to lead. the snap. Davison protects as the blocking back. Moore starts left, rolls right at the numbers at the 20, pops it up out of the palm, and that just goes up into the stands to one of those yellow sections in this stripe out. We got alternating yellow-green, yellow-green. Incomplete either way you slice it, and the Ducks will have to settle for three to try to tie this one.

0: one in his career kicking field goals. Last 2 years, it was Atticus Sappington as the field goal kicker. This right hash from 26 to tie it. Snap and spot with one on the play clock. The leg is swung. It is through. And after Boise scores 10 straight, Oregon has scored 10 straight. 11:30 left in the third. Boise State 17, Oregon 17. This is Westwood One's coverage of NCAA football.
1: Oh, you sound horrible.
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0: A reminder to join us for our next NFL broadcast this Wednesday night. It's the regular season opener as the Super Bowl champion Seattle Seahawks host the New England Patriots. Kevin Harlan and Hall of Famer Kurt Warner will have all the action. Jamie Erdahl and Doug Peterson host the pregame show beginning at 7 p.m. Eastern. If it's the NFL, it's on Westwood One and streaming on the Westwood One sports app. Rack, those stats are starting to look a little bit more one-sided. Oregon nearly 2-1 in total yardage. They do bridge the end of the first half to the start of the second half, finally using almost the length of the field to score, but they only get three despite a 39-yard pass to Stewart and a pass interference. But it's all the same. It's now 17-17 after the 26-yard field goal.
11: Yeah, taking advantage of that final eight, if you will. It wasn't final eight. You know, we talk about the last 4 minutes of the first half, first 4 minutes of the second half. It was really a more condensed portion of the clock there. But Oregon really kind of settles into their own offensively to get some points on the board, even this game up. And now this Oregon defense needs to come out here and kind of shut things down a little bit. There's so many talented players, potential NFL prospects on this defense, and now they've got to go out and produce. And Maddox Madsen's going to see if he can get his offense back on track to try to answer these scores by Oregon.
0: That first drive, 11 plays, 75 yards, and about 7 minutes to go up 7-0. But since, outside of the muff punt and the 38-yard touchdown to Sire Gaines, Boise's offense hasn't really done much.
11: Yeah, that's what they got to get back on track and see if they can get the balance back between run and pass.
0: Hurric the kick. They attempt to keep this away from Riley. This is a fair catch and a diving fair catch at that. That's a sneaky good play on the dive by Mana Tuioti, whose brother Tatum is a defensive lineman for Oregon. Father Tony is the D-line coach. His brother's an assistant for the Ducks, so a family affair here at the Emerald City. That fair catch results in the ball being placed up at the 25.
11: And it shows how much confidence they have in him, having him as the kind of the off-back returner back there, and the ball gets kicked his direction. He tries to make the fair catch, and as you mentioned, kind of has to dive for it to secure the football. But nonetheless, good starting field position here. Boise needs to, their job is to answer the scores from Oregon now.
0: Three men cluster off left tackle, ball on the near hash going from left to right. Riley the back, number two in the Mountain West in rushing last year, north of 1,100 yards. Madsen the snap, Riley patient, finds the hole off left guard up to the 30. Close to the 31-yard line, it's at least 5 yards for Dylan Riley. That reminded me of how those runs were looking on that first drive where he wasn't getting touched until he got to the second level.
11: Yeah, exactly, and there was really nice backside cutoff block by the left guard in that situation to open that hole for Dylan Riley. And you're right, that's the first thing I've thought of. That run right there looked like the first couple of drives where Boise was on the field back in the first quarter.
0: Three tight wide receivers, pistol formation. They do call this second and five at the 30. Bates jogs his motion to slot left. The snap. Stretch play left. Riley allows the hole to create itself. Gets lower than low. Up to the

0: 35 in just a little bit, and that little bit is why those chains move for the first down. The safety, Coy Parrish, the stop of the Ducks.
1: Yeah, really good start here to the third quarter offensively for Boise, able to establish that run game, offensive line covering up those green jerseys and really finding the way to open up some holes here so they can get that run game established, trying to get these safeties to respect the run game. That's when it'll open things up downfield, especially if they try to go with some play action.
0: Boise's averaging just about 2 yards a carry for the game, but two carries for almost 11 yards to start the drive. Near the 36 out of the pistol, the snap, first and 10. Matson off the right side for Riley, finds a little bit of space to the 40, 41-yard line. So Boise is starting to find a little bit more success as Carl Williams IV, the Baylor transfer, ends up snuffing that one out, but this is much more Boise north-south instead of east-west.
1: They had a snap there with a couple, both their running backs on the field. I believe Riley's going to come out on this snap and leave Sire Gaines out there as they change up a little bit of personnel.
0: Riley with 16 yards those last three carries. He had 19 on 8 touches before that. Under center, Matson, second and 5 at the 41. As he mentioned, gains the back, the step. Lead off left guard, Parrish got down near the knees, but still, there's enough of a bump and a stretch to gain 2 yards to the 43. Oh, this is an important third down and 3 with under 9.5 left in the third. Oregon just tied the game with a field goal. We sit 17-17 here at Autzen.
1: And they've had a lot of success here early in this drive running the football, but it just kind of smells to me here that they're going to put the football through the air. Now it's decision-making and it's accuracy from Maddox Madsen.
0: Oregon huddled only a couple of yards behind the line of scrimmage. They break with 15, so now the helmet communication is turned off. Motion left from Jones, the freshman. Snap Madsen, eyes right, short middle, throws incomplete. That was bottled up looking for Nitro Wright. The coverage up from Aaron Flowers, the safety. With 8:56, it is fourth down and 3. Yeah, you got to think Boise plays field position. Doyle's been good today with 2 punts of nearly 50-plus. He comes on with 8:56 left in quarter number 3.
1: Yeah, just a little bit of miscommunication there on the route from Wright. I think Madsen was thinking he was going to continue through the middle of the field, and Wright ends up stopping, not on the same page, brings out the punt team.
0: Store with his toes at the 15. Doyle, the soft roll right, puts this up to it. He's already muffed one. Stewart backs up, fair catch in between the 12 and the 13 on the near side of the field. So we'll call that a punt of 44 with 8:49 left in the third. Our score, Boise State 17, number 2, Oregon 17. 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
0: 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Grainger, for the ones who get it done. We'll see if the tide has officially turned here at Autzen Stadium in Eugene. 17-17, Boise State trying to knock off a team ranked second or better for the first time in its FBS tenure. Oregon with points on its last two drives after only one scoring drive before that. And that Bronco offense, after they ran the ball pretty well those first couple plays, they stall up near midfield.
1: Yeah, and they got to be really careful here, Danny, that this is not the point where Oregon kind of opens things up. Their offense seemed to be settling into their groove a little bit here. Boise State, remember, with the three-point halftime lead that quickly gets erased. And now Dante Moore with the football again. What a chance to take their first lead of the game.
0: Right to left, right in front of us here at Autzen at the 13, first and 10. Low gun snap. Moore extends the football. Gets over the left side for De'Aaron Hill. He's out the gate. 35, near side boundary. 45, across the 50, and spilled out of bounds at the Boise 47. 40 yards for De'Aaron Hill. They had 65 total before that rush. As Davidson takes that off left tackle, and he about busted it for 87.
1: And just a really good opening play of this drive as Davidson just finds the hole, doesn't even get touched as he goes through the line of scrimmage. That's because you get wide receivers like Jeremiah McClellan getting in there, blocking the nickel defender so nobody's able to get to him, and the safeties, it's a race for them to get to him to the boundary.
0: What of a broken eye formation. Davidson, the back trick play coming on. Here's the reverse. The pitch back to Stewart. He gets clipped at the 50-yard line. And actually leans ahead of the 49, but still that's a two-yard loss for Evan Stewart. I'll give them credit. His first game in more than a year, they're trying to get him involved. But it's second down and 12 coming up on 8 minutes left in the third. Hill the back, gun snap. Moore looks right, three receivers off the sideline. Top throw, caught inside the 30. Out of bounds, it's Jamari Johnson, who had the touchdown at the end of the first half. Down to the 27, 22-yard gain, first down for the Ducks.
1: That's called just throwing your tight end open with the back shoulder throw. He's coming upfield. He realizes, Dante Moore does, that his receiver is going to be covered over the top or the left side. So all he does is just throws this football back to the right shoulder near the Oregon sideline. Johnson makes the adjustment and the catch for a first down.
0: Morris hit 22 of 29 for 227. The snap out of the shotgun. Handoff over left tackle for Davidson. Keeps the pile moving just a couple of more beats. He's down to the 26, a modest gain. We'll say second down to 9 after he got 3 feet.
1: So think about it now. You had an explosive run by Davidson. Johnson comes right back with a nice back shoulder reception here. And just like that, here we go in vintage Oregon fashion, right back on the doorstep of scoring again and looking for the opportunity to take the lead here in this game. Boise's really got to buckle down and see if they can get a deflection, a third down stop, or even some type of an interception or a takeaway on defense.
0: Oregon breaks the huddle with 10. Hill back in as the running back. They say second and 8 at the 25. The snap and the toss right for Stewart. Shoots away one to the 15, far side, 10 outside the numbers. And a touchdown saving tackle at the 9-yard line. It ends up being Derek Ganter, who makes for first and goal as Evan Stewart comes up with his 7th catch of the game.
1: Now, Travis Anderson, number 4, the safety, he sees it. He comes down, but he's not able to make the tackle on Stewart. Stewart gets away from it. So just like that, Oregon inside the 10-yard line and looking like they're going to punch this ball into the end zone.
0: Go heavier with their personnel as they take the nickelback Tillman out and put Tuioti back in. First and goal, ball resting at the 8, far side hash. 6-17 and running, third quarter, tied at 17. Keep De'Aaron Hill in as the left-handed sidecar. Moore awaits the snap. Sends McClellan in motion. Snap, throw, McClellan in motion and the catch. Inside the 5, he hit the pylon. But he's out of bounds at the 1, says the field judge. Well, do you go quickly? Do you review it? Does it matter? Well, you can hear what Autzen Stadium thinks about it.
1: Yeah, we're looking at a couple of replays here, and this might be one to stop play and take another look at.
0: And now they're going to. As disorganized as Oregon was offensively, it worked out because now they've
5: really
0: got to take a
5: field,
0: look at it.
5: The runner was short of the goal line. That play is under further review.
0: Rack, I'll be honest, live I thought he got in.
1: Yeah, they were quick to spot him short of the goal line. We're going to take a look at a couple of the replays here. Travis Anderson was the first to make contact, and then it was Jericho Washington.
0: It's that left foot.
1: First, was the left foot out, Danny? I was looking up top toward the pylon.
0: That is what we need to put together.
1: Nah, I don't see anything there. They just saw another Another replay angle. I don't see a left foot out. Here's another shot right here. That's not out of bounds. And I think this is going to get overturned. I think this is going to be a touchdown.
0: I do too, my guy. I do too. Because we're putting the piece of this together from behind, from the side, from the end zone camera. Everything says inbounds. Here's the call.
5: After review, the ball had crossed the goal line before the runner hit the pylon. Touchdown.
0: 16 unanswered for the Ducks. They've got their first lead, 23-17, with 5:36 left in the third.
1: Now here's the problem here for Boise State, as Oregon's offense is now finally starting to feel it. Maybe it just took them 30 minutes of halftime to settle into their groove. Dante Moore, the quarterback, trying to get on the same page with his offense, because they look completely different if you take that final possession they had in the first half and what we've seen so far in the third quarter. This looks like the number two team in the country.
0: That makes three straight scoring drives to account now for 17 consecutive points as Hurric knocks it through. Now it's number two Oregon 24, Boise State 17. 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
0: .536 left in the third. Oregon 24, Boise State 17. First lead of the game for the Ducks. 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It goes six plays. It goes 87 yards in 3 minutes 13 seconds. Longest drive of the game, period. But finally, Rack, Oregon shows that they can do something when the ball is not at the 50 or farther.
1: Yeah, putting together a drive, and we saw some explosive plays is one of my second half keys and what we've gotten to know in this Oregon offense by.
0: Hurts kickoff. The last one was fair caught at the 12. This one taken 2 yards deep and a knee at the first O in Oregon for another touchback. All right, Rack, we've seen Oregon completely take control with 17 straight points, but last drive, Boise's run game to start was there, where it wasn't for about the last I would say, 20 minutes or so of that first half. How can Boise get back to that, but how can Oregon continue to be them?
1: Yeah, I think Boise's really got to start putting the ball through the air a little bit more and more effectively. That was one kind of concern I had coming into the game. Looking at Maddox Madsen, last year

0: He was a 58% passer, which I would say is kind of average to below average. And so far in this game, he's 7 out of 14, which is 50%, just 95 yards. Does have a couple touchdown passes, but you need more efficiency out of your quarterback.
1: Gains the lone setback, the snap. Mattson finally takes a shot downfield, caught the freshman Jones, left sideline 45, out of bounds, up at the 47. I think that's the longest throw he has made since the first quarter.
0: Yeah, you and I talked about that a lot of their passing plays have kind of been your dink and dunk fashion. Screen passes just 5 to 7 yards downfield. That time they go a little bit further downfield, and it's a good throw and catch here on first down to kind of jumpstart this drive offensively. And Rashawn Jones, the freshman, the recipient of that.
1: And those two catches, his only two, but those are important. 5:05 and running, third quarter at their own 47, first and 10, down 7. Gun for Mattson, lower snap, genuflex, makes the throw and the catch far side. Sire Gaines makes his first reception since the 38-yard touchdown, bumps out of bounds by the hip at the Oregon 47.
0: Gaines starts on the right side of the quarterback and motions to the left, and then as soon as he gets to the left, they get the snap from center. And it's a difficult adjustment quickly if the ball is thrown on time from your quarterback, Maddox Mattson. Is the defense trying to sort out who's going to cover him and how quickly can you get there?
1: Back to that pro-style single-back formation with 4.5 to go in the third. Kukunbu motions left, the snap. Mattson gives the Gaines off left tackle. A little bit of space, squeezes his way past one and has the first down to the 42-yard line. I love the fact that Sire Gaines, he's listed at 6 feet, 220. He's got the elusiveness in the hole without breaking stride.
0: Well, and I like that they're going with the, like you said, the pro-style set with the running back about 7 yards back behind the quarterback under center. Allows him to see the entire defense, but more than that, get up to full speed when he gets the handoff. And then all you got to do is just find a little bit of a seam, and that's what he does to pick up that first down.
1: Ducks defending as Boise goes left to right, but the number two team in the country leads by 7. First and 10 at the 42. Mattson, hard clap, snap, off play action, rolls right back near the 50, throws right sideline, sliding catch inside the 30, had to come back a yard, but the grab is made. You guessed it, Rashawn Jones, true freshman from Baker City, Oregon, and Rocky Mountain High, another first down for Boise State.
0: Really nice patience there from Mattson, because his flat route option was covered up right away from Oregon, but he knew he had a deeper breaking out route in Jones, but he had to let it develop. So he just continues to work his way out on his rollout, allows him to find a way to get his foot in the ground, puts the ball on his numbers for a catch and a first down.
1: Softening up those second and third levels as Mattson changes the play. He's under center with 8, 1 back. It's Riley, the snap. Mattson the fake to Riley, who runs the flat right. Throwing deep, far side. It is intercepted, but there are two flags down. Looking for Nitro right. It was intercepted. Neem offered. It would be his first career pick, but the officials communicate on this, and you would think it's not good for the Ducks. They move the flags
2: pass
1: back to the 5.
2: Defense number 2.
1: Man.
2: 15-yard penalty from the previous spot.
1: So each team has now had an interception negated on a penalty.
0: Yeah, this is, I was just going to say, these teams trading pass interference interceptions in this game, and it's working out in the favor, obviously, of the offensive side. Nitro Wright, I thought, had a step on the defense. The ball maybe had a little bit too much air underneath it from Mattson. Nonetheless, Oregon gets called for the pass interference and a first down inside the 15-yard line here for Boise. Really important, since Oregon's offense has gotten back on track, that the Broncos respond here and get points on the board themselves.
1: Longest drive since their opening drive of the game. They've carried 46 yards. Granted, that moves it to the 14, first and 10. Split gun, 3 wide receivers. Mattson, hard clap, zone read, option pitch this way. At the 15, it's Sire Gaines, snakes his way inside the numbers to the 10, and down to the 9-yard line. Offord had to make that tackle after the pass interference. It's a 5-yard gain as they went almost a double-slash-triple option look out of the split gun.
0: Yeah, I like the misdirection there from offensive coordinator Nate Potter here, showing the defense that the ball is coming to the left side of the offense, right side of defense, but then the option pitch the other way. Just a lot of eye candy that the defense, especially the linebackers, that second level has to sort out.
1: Second down and 5 at the 9, left to right, down 24-17. Boise State looking to equalize. The snap, gun toss this way. Riley to the edge, breaks out of 1, but by breaking that, he actually had his heels touch out of bounds at the 9. And this is third down. He might have gotten to about the, actually they said he did go to the 7, so the heels stayed along that boundary enough to get an extra yard plus. And this makes for third down and three. Rack, Boise State has not converted a third down since that first touchdown drive. They missed their last six.
0: It seems like it has been a while, and it's an extremely important third down here because they got to be thinking seven, not settle for three against Oregon.
1: Bunch cluster right under center. Nitro right starts his motion, almost falls back up. Madsen doesn't fake, but turns left, now right. Off his back foot, throws back in the end zone. Jones! Incomplete, he was juggling, incomplete.
0: Yeah, Danny, I think he caught the football, but I don't think he secured possession before he ended up falling out the backside of the end zone. As we see a replay, the ball ends up getting tipped up in the air, and the official that's standing right back there by the pylon said that he did not have possession before his foot went out of bounds.
1: He had beaten Flowers by about a yard, but if he catches that on the first try, it's a touchdown. However, his foot was out of bounds when he got his hands on it.
0: Wouldn't be surprised if we get some hard count here, Danny, to see if they can get a freebie out of the defense.
1: Drew offsides on fourth down earlier. This is fourth and three. Play clock at two out of the gun, down to one. They get the snap off. Madsen against a four-man rush. Throws, end zone. That time it's caught. That time it's inbounds. Touchdown. It goes to the tight end, Matt Wagner. Maddox Madsen steps up and puts it on the button on fourth down, 24-23 Oregon.
0: How about the decision from Spencer Danielson to go for it on fourth down, trusting his veteran quarterback, his play caller, Nate Potter, we just talked about. And how about Madsen going to Matt Wagner, 6'5", 250-pound tight end, and he ends up laying out and making this catch on the left side of the end zone about 5 yards inside the goal line.
1: Well, both the official and the center judge are in front of Martinez, the holder, to see if they can confirm the touchdown before we go with the extra point.
0: Remember, I said he had to lay out, so as he was making the catch, they're double-checking, and they're going to say it's good.
1: Boise now 2 of 2 on fourth downs. They converted a fourth down on that touchdown drive to start the game as well, and now this PAT could equalize at 120 in the third quarter. More to kick it. Snap and hold. It is up, and it is good. Well, after Oregon had scored 17 straight, Boise right back in it. 120 left in the third. We're tied. Boise 24, Oregon 24. 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
1: 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Rack, we're talking about this. Boise's not taking any shots. They couldn't get a drive going. Well, they just did both in spades here in the Emerald City as they go 8-for-75 and 4-16. And on fourth down and seven, touchdown pass to tight end Matt Wagner, his first catch of the game. And the extra point has tied this contest at 24.
0: Yeah, the decision from Spencer Daniels and the head coach to say, you know what, we're not here to kick field goals and just hang around. We're here to win this football game. He goes for it. They're able to convert. And how about, I was just talking about Madsen needing to make some plays and be efficient with the football. And that drive, he ends up going 4 or 5 for 48 yards and taking advantage through the passing game and able to lead his team down for a touchdown.
1: It's as if Nate Potter said, okay, if we're going to go down, I'm going to let my quarterback throw instead of all these checkdowns. They had originally set up that Mickey was going to come in and hold the football like they did last time, but now Boomer will just kick normal. Fair catch is called for, a yard deep in the end zone. Hill takes that, and it's Oregon football with a minute 20 left in the third. They have scored on each of their last three drives. Dante Moore is thrown for a pair of scores. Maddox Madsen is thrown for three touchdowns. Remember, he was 17 of 40 in this stadium 2 years ago. Granted, that was his third career start. But the senior out of Utah coming back for one more round, he's 11 of 19 for 143. And the number two team in the country is not as comfortable as they just were with a 24-all tie. Ducks go right to left. Yellow pants, yellow helmets, green jerseys. These are the 90s throwbacks. Boise State, blue helmets, blue pants, white jerseys. De'Aaron Hill checks in as the back, and Dante Moore changes the play, relaxes into that gun. Play clock still has 8. Hands extended, Boise blitzes. RPO, toss that left McClellan. 2 blocking, 2 could be fun. 35, step forward, 40, this is why. Across the 50, now 40, needs a block at the 35. Pushed out of bounds with a minute 10 to go in the third. Sherrod Smith made the tackle. That's another 50-yard reception for McClellan.
0: Yeah, I love managing the offense from Dante Moore. I bet you they're about to run the football, and he realized that this blitzing linebacker was going to blow it up. So he ends up changing the play, throws the football away from the blitzing pressure, gets it out of the hands of McClellan. But then even more impressive to me, Danny, is DeCorian Moore, the other wide receiver, sprinting downfield, trying to see if he can get an extra block for his teammate in another explosive play for the Ducks.
1: Bagupard goes for 51, so McClellan now has a career-high 150 yards for the game. Clock moving at 35 ticks on the shotgun. Here's first and 10 at the plus 24. Moore with time, zings it, end zone open, just a little bit too tall. Incomplete pass with one-on-one coverage, trying to go back to McClellan on the other side of the formation. But that elevator did not go to the top floor.
0: Well, Dante Moore, I think, is showing us now as this game goes on who he's going to target. It's going to be Jamari Johnson and it's going to be Jeremiah McClellan. I think these are the guys that he's feeling like, number one, are going out there and making plays. And maybe the ones that he's had a little bit of the most chemistry with if they've gone through spring football and fall camp, trying to get these playmakers involved, and they just miss a touchdown in the end zone.
1: Moore up to 303 for the game, his fourth career 300-yard effort. Hill the setback, trip receivers, right, second and 10 at the 24. Snap screen. And the block that was made actually made the tackle for loss. Jamari Johnson tried to take out Madden Solii, but he actually took out his own guy for a loss back to the 25.
0: How about the freshman Solii from Hawaii coming out and making a couple of plays? We talked about him in the game, but the open field tackle blowing that play up at the line of scrimmage.
1: Evan Storr makes his 8th catch, but it's now 3rd and 11 at the 25. Clock at 3, at 2, at 1. They let it expire as everybody can loosen up their lungs and prepare for shout as we transition to the 4th. We have played 45 minutes. At the end of 3, Boise State and Oregon, 24-all. 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
1: 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Well, it's a tradition at the end of the third quarter here at Autzen that the crowd does Oda Stay of the Night shout, but it's rare that the visiting team has more excitement than the Oregon fan base. We're tied at 24 in this season opener. Boise's believing, but Oregon is starting to roll, having scored their last three drives, and they start this drive. They start this quarter, 3rd and 11, but they're at the plus 25.
0: I can't help but think, Danny, from 2024, the players, coaches that were here were saying, you know what, you remember what they do at the fourth quarter? I want you guys to get hype. I want you to get excited. And the entire Boise State team was down there dancing when they had shout blaring through the speakers.
1: At the 25, trip receivers left out of the shotgun as they go left to right. Moore redirects, steps ahead. This is a double pass. They throw to Stewart from the 30. End zone. Diving contempt. It's incomplete. Oh, they sounded the horn like McClellan hung on to it, but that ball trickled out as Oregon ran trick play on 3rd and 11. And now they've got to try for three.
0: Well, they had plenty of time to talk about it during the quarter break. And you saw it just like I did as the wide receiver ends up coming deep behind the line of scrimmage. And he had him. He had an opportunity. McClellan was wide open. And the timing just wasn't right from Evan Stewart. He tries to come back to the football. And it's just not able to corral it. I love the play call coming out of the quarter break. They just weren't able to execute.
1: Well, Sherrod Smith didn't break up the pass, but he made sure that McClellan didn't catch the touchdown, if that makes sense. Right hash from 43. This for the lead. The snap. Hurricks kick. Plenty on it. Plenty through it. It is good. We have played just 11 seconds in this fourth quarter, but the Oregon Ducks, the number two team in college football, have gone back ahead of the Boise State Broncos, 27-24.
0: Yeah, they put together a couple of explosive plays on that drive again to get themselves in scoring territory and nearly put a touchdown on the board with a double pass, but just not able to connect. But they do take a three-point lead.
1: Liberty Mutual customizes your auto and home insurance so you only pay for what you need. You know, Evan Stewart has not played a football game since 2024. They're letting him do a lot. His first game back.
0: This is not easing him back in. Hey, we're going to have your return kicks. You're going to play wide receiver. We're probably going to throw a double pass in the game, which they just did. So they're opening up the playbook for him, that's for sure.
1: Another thing to note, you're seeing the evolution of this receiving core because of how good McClellan has been. 8 for 150 is by far the best game of his career. He had 83 yards against JMU in the CFP last year. He got his chance to thrive at the end of last season. Stewart, of course, didn't play because of the injury in camp. Remember, DeCorian Moore missed four games last November because of the knee injury.
0: Yep.
1: Now it's all fitting together, but out of the gate, it appears that McClellan is showing that he can be the guy with all the other guys back and healthy.
0: Yeah, you just think about, too, as these players all get comfortable together with the chemistry side, how dangerous they could be.
1: Here's Hurricks kickoff, hooking to the far side, and that is a touchback.
0: We talked about McClellan and how much he's impacted this game, but Stewart, Moore, all three of those guys, and then Jamari Johnson, who, yes, he is a tight end, but he's showing that he's got the athleticism and talent of another wide receiver. So they got four really dangerous threats in the passing game, and then, of course, we talked about Jordan Davison and De'Aaron Hill in the backfield running the football, but yet, even with all of this talent, just 3 points ahead of Boise State here in the fourth quarter.
1: All six guys you just mentioned for Dante Moore, those are the six guys that have caught passes in this game.
0: Yeah, there you go.
1: See what Boise can do down by three. Sire Gaines is the back next to Maddox Mattson. Two tight wides off the right side. The snap inside, give Gaines a little bit of space, bottled up. Backs his way ahead after he got spun around amidst the pile. And that allows him to gain 2 yards up to the 27.
0: You know, again, we talked about it to open this broadcast. And remember, the difference in 2024 is they had some guy named Ashton Genty, okay? And he was a difference maker. Nearly 200 yards rushing in that game. He had 3 touchdowns. They don't have him. So, who is the next person? To me, it's got to be Mattson. It's got to be your quarterback, the experienced player that was here, that did play in that game. He's got to be the difference maker in this last 14 minutes of the game.
1: 2 by 2 after Bates' motion. Oh, that looked to be offsides. And they blow the whistle. They blow the play dead. It was Mateo Uyunglele that got across the line, got back, but they blew it dead. And this will be second down and shorter.
2: Offside. Defense number 70. 5-yard penalty. It's still second down.
0: Now, he's got an opportunity to get back, but if the offensive player that's directly across from him reacts to his motion in the neutral zone, then it's a penalty. And Tyler Etheridge, number 78, the left tackle, once he realized that Uyunglele was across the line of scrimmage, he comes out of his stance drawing the defensive penalty.
1: 8 penalties, 70 yards on the Ducks. A minute into the fourth quarter after the 5-yard mark off 2nd and 3 from their 32. Mattson to gun snap, drops back. This is a deep route if he can get it thrown. With pressure, airs it out. Up forever, the adjustment. It's caught. Flag down, 2 flags down. Coy Parents made the push. We don't know if the ball was caught in bounds yet. The announcement says incomplete. Looking for Kiabi Brown downfield. But this could very well be Oregon's 9th penalty if, in fact, it stands.
2: Pass interference. Defense number 21.
1: There you go.
2: 15-yard penalty includes an automatic first down.
1: 9 flags, 85 yards, Rack.
0: Yeah, and it's, oh, we're seeing the replay. I chuckle because Aaron Flowers, he's going to argue he had a firm grasp of the underneath shirt or the jersey of the receiver Jones as he's trying to react back to the football. Maybe you get away with it if you don't have a handful of jersey and it all separates away from the receiver's body.
1: Second pass interference on the Ducks as Boise State moves up to its own 47. Under center snap, Mattson. Goes off the right side, coming back left, now goes back right inside that Oregon O for Dylan Riley. Stopped at the opposing 49, that is a gain of 4. 14 carries, just 41 yards for Riley, but it's still the consistency of working that run game to soften up that inside 6.
0: Yeah, this is where, you know, you get a big defensive penalty like that, and you're playing on the road after Oregon just put up a field goal on the board. Like, you've got to take advantage. You got great field position here. Sitting at midfield and 2nd down, you've got to continue to pick up first downs and stay on the field offensively.
1: Ducks by 3 early fourth quarter, 2nd and 6 plus 49 under center. Mattson fakes to Riley, leaks out left instead, throws right, that ball is caught at the Oregon 46, 45. Go back to the tight end, Matt Wagner, who had the touchdown. He's down to the 44. Coy Parrish guides him into the boundary. That is short of the first down by a yard. Incidentally, for Wagner, every catch this year, he's donating $100 to the Ronald McDonald House, $500 for every touchdown. So that was a $600 deal on the 4th down conversion for Mattson last drive.
0: Well, Danny, I'm having a hard time grasping all this because when I was in college, it was like finding $20 so I could go to Burger King and get 2 Whoppers for dinner, right? but yet now they're giving away money. It's like more money than I gave away when I was playing in the NFL.
1: You spent $20 on kids. Two Burger Kings?
0: There was fries. There was a drink. Come on.
1: Minnesota? Those are rates, man. Under center. They need a yard. Hand off to Gaines. First down and more. Plows his way down to the 36 and the 35-yard line. Just a straight dive over that right hash for 9 yards. 12:20 left. Parrish again for Oregon. But for those Boise State Broncos, they went just about two full quarters before they converted third downs. Now they're up to 4 for 10, and we have a Bronco down at 12:10 as they halt the clock.
0: You know, it's obvious. That's one thing that's a little surprising, Danny. I think this might be the first time we've had to stop play for anybody that's gotten banged up or nicked up in this game. It's been pretty clean and healthy so far.
1: And that's Sire Gaines that's actually flat backed inside the 35. We'll step aside with the score. Oregon 27, Boise State 24. This is Westwood One's coverage of NCAA football.
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1: 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Sire Gaines was injured for Boise State. It was a lengthy visit on the field. He was elevated, jogged off to the sideline. He did go to the medical tent. 12:10 left in the game. First and 10 for the Broncos at the Oregon 35. Boise State trails the number 2 Ducks 27-24. We go back to the fact that Oregon has never been ranked this high going into a season. They've won their last 38 non-conference games in the Emerald City. The last team to beat them here was Boise State, led by Kellen Moore in 2008. And Boise would love to have history repeat itself instead of what happened in that 2024 meeting.
0: Yeah, I mean, we talked about what's happened recently when they've played against these ranked teams, but I don't think anybody around the country, if you ask them, like, if there's one underdog, if there's one non-conference team that's going to be able to hang with a powerhouse, they'd probably say Boise State. That's going to be the one. I'm sure of it. So there's really no surprise that they're just trailing by 3 points in this game.
1: A triangle of receivers at the left hash with Riley the back. The snap to Mattson on first and 10. Riley shimmies and shakes his way off the left side in between those hash marks. Maybe a yard to the 34. Coy Parrish much more involved in run support this second half. I don't know if we spoke much about him at all in the first half. He's involved with the Ducks at second down and 9.
0: Did not. He was one of the prized transfers to come over to Oregon, but he said that when he came over here from Minnesota, where a place that he played offense, defense, and special teams, return kicks, he wanted to focus on being a defensive player here and really try to elevate his game as a defensive back.
1: Bump and run against the receivers here, second and 9 out of the gun from the 34. Throw right, flat, that's caught, jump cut inside, 30 back outside. It goes back to Wagner. He is spinning as he is pushed out of bounds at the 26. That is short of the first down by a yard, but that goes for 8 as Wagner's caught 3 balls the last 2 drives.
0: Yeah, really didn't say anything about him back in the first half, but he's become a difference maker as he got the touchdown earlier in this second half, and now they continue to go back in his direction. And just that bigger body, longer catch radius at 6'5", 250, And he's being a difference maker as an outlet for Maddox Madsen.
1: Broncos need a yard. They are 4 of 10 on third down. They've converted their last two after going nearly two quarters without a conversion. Down three, 4 minutes into the fourth. The snap under center. Madsen gives to Riley. That'll work. A yard, another gain of two. Move the chains to the 24. A first and 10 for Boise State.
0: And they just continue to get enough push up front. And those pro-style sets putting the running back about 7 yards in the backfield, but you've got to be able to cover up color, and you've got to be able to move the line of scrimmage to give the back just enough room to be able to find a seam, pick up that first down, keep the drive going, keep this clock going, but find a way to cap this drive off with a touchdown.
1: Going to give heavy kudos to the right guard, Roger Carrion, the fifth-year senior captain. He has been outstanding today. First and 10 of the 24, Madsen under center, overload right. The snap, Riley starts left, jukes back right, lateral cut, now along the hash mark. Forges ahead to the 20-yard line for four. Whistles blow because a helmet came off. Bear Alexander has to exit the field of play. De'Andre Robinson will replace him. And once they get that ball reset, they'll wind the clock. 5 minutes into the quarter, Oregon just got a field goal to go ahead by a 27-24 count. Herrick made from 44, just his second field goal attempt of the season. First career field goal made. Remember, it was Sappington the previous 2 years. That was the kicker. Madsen squats under center as the D-line shifts off to the right. Second and six at the 20. Madsen with motion. Snap, give to Riley, gets behind the block. Crunch, helmet to helmet. Goes inside that hash mark to the 19, to the 18. Third down and short with 9.5 to play. Ify Obadegu made the last stick for the Ducks.
0: Yeah, good discipline there by the offensive line. As you mentioned, the defensive front was stemming and shifting. A lot of times, if you're not on the same page, if everybody's not focused and disciplined, you get a little flinch. You get a little movement by an offensive lineman. All of a sudden, you're behind the chains. Nobody moves. Now's the opportunity, in my opinion, again. This is where the ball's got to go in Maddox Madsen's hands. He's got to find the receiver. Don't be surprised if it's Matt Wagner like we've seen a lot here in the second half.
1: Twins right, third and fourth, the 18, down three, crossing 9 minutes, fourth quarter. Sire gains a sidecar right. Play clock at two, clap, snap, flung back. Four-man pressure. Madsen lofts this left to the end zone, incomplete. It was double coverage, looking to hit the dragging Beitou. I don't know that's been targeted since very early in the game. He's been doing a lot of motioning, but that ball sails incomplete. And it looks to be about a 36-yard field goal try for Kane and Moore if this affair is to be squared with 8:49 left.
0: Yeah, a little bit of a dangerous throw there, too, Dan. He throws that ball into double coverage as Bates ends up kind of sliding backside in the middle of the end zone, and the ball ends up going out in front of him. Fortunately for Boise State, neither of the Oregon defenders were there to pick off the pass.
1: This is from center, Moore, from 36. One of one today to tie the game. Your third tie, the snap, point of the football down. Herrick lets it go. It is good. The score in Eugene with 8:45 left. Boise State 27, Oregon 27. 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
20: 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Texas leads Texas State 59-7. Final 2 minutes in Austin. Arch Manning, 4 touchdown passes. The Longhorns will host Ohio State next weekend right here on Westwood One. Meanwhile, Penn State 45-0 on Marshall. 6 minutes to go in Happy Valley to start the Matt Campbell era. Rocco Becht, 4 touchdown passes. Tennessee 56-9 on Furman in the fourth quarter. Auburn leads Baylor 10-7 early in the fourth. We'll have scores and highlights coming up after the game, but right now back to Eugene for what should be a fantastic finish. We rejoin Danny Reed and Derek Rackle.
1: Thank you, Brad. We'll be a little bit more specific. That's the third tie this half, our fourth tie period, and what is turning out to be quite the slugfest between two teams that we really shouldn't be surprised that it is, but despite this being a 3-score margin coming into the contest, we're 27-27 with 8:45 left. Boise changes up its kickoff formation. They'll go sky kick. That's taken far side of the 28. They can get to the edge and make this advantageous, out of bounds at the 35-yard line. Oregon will begin possession at that spot after Andrew Olesh, the reserve tight end, brought that home. Wherever you golf, your journey is headed there. A PGA coach will help you get there, too. 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Funny thing about a journey, you don't know how you're going to get there until you get there.
0: Is that what they say?
1: That's what I said. I don't know if that's what they say. All right, what's our focal points here with 8:43 left?
0: Yeah, I mean, we talked about the same contenders. I think Jeremiah McClellan, Jamari Johnson in the passing game have been the focal points, but I don't think with the tie game that they're going to abandon the run game here.
2: Signal at the 48-yard line. Ball was caught at the 29. The ball be placed at the 29-yard line. First down and 10.
1: Yeah, there was an improper fair catch signal that got made from one of the other special teamers. So instead of that starting about 6 yards ahead, they've got to go where the ball was caught. So they'll move it back to the 29. Might not seem like a huge deal, but we'll see if it ends up being a huge deal.
0: Well, definitely helps out Boise as they were trying to go with a little bit of a different strategy. And it was somebody from the front line ended up throwing his hand up in the air, kind of trying to tell his teammate, hey, just fair catch it.
1: Snap to Dante Moore out of the gun. Back pedal, shuffles, throws to the right. It's caught. Evan Storty. He's got his 8th catch. Snakes his way between those hash marks to the 38 and the 39-yard line. A yard short of the first down. 8 catches, 72 yards in his first game back after missing all of last year because a knee injury in fall camp ended his season.
0: Yeah, McClellan has been the one that's had the explosives down the field in the passing game, but Stewart just continues to be steady Eddie, getting a lot of the shorter passes, just making sure they get the connections, but they start off with a really good throw and catch on first down to just give him second and short.
1: Stack wide's right hash, spread receivers left side. Now it becomes more of a tightened up set with Hill in the backfield. Second down in the yard as we cross 8 minutes from the 39. Moore looks on the left side. Caught! DeCorian Moore at the 41. Shoes away two and darts ahead to the 30, the 20. Admiral Green turf ahead of him. Touchdown, Ducks! 62 yards to DeCorian Moore! And the Ducks are back in front! 33-27.
0: How about DeCorian Moore putting on the brakes and watching the flyby as two Boise defenders thought they had him hemmed up. He makes the catch, sees the defense, puts on the brakes. Both Boise defenders run into each other, and he does the rest, getting all the way in to the end zone.
1: Oh, man. Now Moore, 5 catches, 88 yards, 62-yard score. With 7:51 left. 2-play drive, 52 seconds. Here's the extra point. And the Ducks are back on top by 7.
0: Didn't take enough time off the clock, Danny.
1: Our score in Eugene, the Oregon Ducks 34, the Boise State Broncos 27. 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
1: 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Rack, you mentioned a number of times today how well Boise State has collectively tackled. It's a storyline because a year ago, they were the second worst tackling team in the country, according to Pro Football Focus. They had to hire a designated tackling coach to fix things. They went full pads in the spring to fix this. That was not the time for the tackling to fail them, as Moore shoot away two to go 62 yards. This is DeCorian Moore from Dante Moore to give the Ducks the lead.
2: Yeah, I mean, that's the time you don't want it to rear its ugly head. I understand it, but Danny, that was a fantastic individual effort by DeCorian Moore and body control. His ability to put the brakes on and stop his feet running full speed was truly impressive.
1: There's Hurricks kickoff. Riley on the run up. The ball lands about 5 yards behind him for the touchback. In the case of Dante Moore, now up to 383 yards. That is a career high for the Heisman candidate. Three touchdowns, 220 of that 383 has come this half. It's been a lot more big plays. They've opened up the middle of the field, but Moore operating along that boundary. That could end up being one of the plays of the year, and this is the season opener.
2: Yeah, it was really impressive. You're going to see a lot of that that highlight circulating around the social media, but get back to the game here. I think this is going to be one of those, who continues to answer? How do you answer the previous drive, and what does Maddox Madsen and this offense have up their sleeve to answer that touchdown?
1: The back is Gaines, pistol to shotgun. The snap inside for Sire Gaines. He had his hips forward, but he got hit from the side. That was Davon Benjamin, the true freshman out of Westlake Village, California. It ends up being a yard, but that initial contact slowed anything that would have happened along the interior.
2: Yeah, Broncos have had a lot of success with their first down runs and just kind of leaning on this offensive line to create some seams where they've seemingly been picking up like 4, 5, 6, 7, but that time Oregon's able to get the stop after just a 1 yard gain, kind of forcing the Broncos to go through the air here.
1: 7:20 left, down 7. Boise giving the number 2 team in the country all they won in the season opener. Gun 4 wide's the snap. Madsen has the turn directed left. He is swallowed up at the 17 and sacked. Third sack of the game, Mateo Uiagalelei. Third down and long.
2: That's just a power rush there from Uiagalelei. Ends up going up against the left guard, Carson Rasmussen, and just gets underneath his pads and continues to push him into the lap of the quarterback. Madsen holds on to the football maybe a little bit too long, but doesn't necessarily feel the pressure coming from his left-hand side. Ends up taking a really, really painful sack there.
1: Alexander Tuioti, Uiagalelei, half sacks each, 3-by-3 guys. Riley checks back in and splits wide to the right. After the sack, 3rd and 17 at the 18. Boise 4 of 10 on third downs. Boise planning on bringing 4-2 high safeties. Snap, Madsen, middle pressure, throws short middle, caught, wiggle free, but not nearly enough for the first down. It got back just shy of the original line of scrimmage. Back to the freshman in Rashawn Jones. Uiagalelei, that tackle. They actually did say he bumped ahead to the 25 to get back the sack yardage loss. But Doyle is on to punt, and we will be under 6 minutes left following this with a 7-point game in Eugene.
2: Yeah, those sacks just usually tend to be drive killers. Maddox actually ends up taking another big hit on the third down play, but just not enough to get even close to picking up the first.
1: Stewart to return. He has muffed one. Doyle takes the snap against a one-man rush. Lets this fly high to the far side. Oh, and he almost dropped it again. He goes down to a squat and makes sure that possession is held just outside of the 30. 45-yard punt for Doyle. And Stewart about gave the game right back to Boise State.
2: I think he... I'm sorry.

0: And I think he did drop this ball. He's just fortunate that he was able to get right back on top of it. But this ball goes right through his arms and an opportunity for Boise to get another possession. Fortunately, he gets back on top of the football.
1: Evan Sturt's had kind of a day, hasn't he?
0: Yes.
1: Not really good. He just had a day.
0: Roller coaster, right?
1: Each team has all three timeouts. Yes, there's still 5:41 to play, but that is something you do have to look at. As we advance inside of 6 minutes with the number two Ducks leading 34-27, they've won their last 38 home games against non-conference opponents. Tight end Jamari Johnson started slot right with a trio of receivers. Now it's a 2x2 alignment. Dante Moore in the gun, wide base, takes the snap, gives to De'Aaron Hill. Not much of a hole, so he makes his own. Ends up getting those shoulders square up, head 2 yards to the 33 with 5.5 left.
0: Yeah, they would love to, and I'm not saying that this is going to be, hey, let's just hand the football off, but they would love to be able to get the running game going here, pick up a couple of first downs and chew some clock into continued march down the field and not necessarily have to put the ball in harm's way, although I'm sure they got plenty of confidence in their Heisman candidate, Dante Moore.
1: Split those four receivers all about the formation. This time it's the pistol with Davison standing behind Dante Moore. Second down, 8 at the 33 from the left hash. The snap, stretch play right. Davison broke one of these earlier, finds the crack, 35, gets low to the 40, up to the 41. If it's the 42, that should be enough to move the chains with 4:54 left. It is a first down for the Ducks. That reminded me of the first play of the third quarter, Rack.
0: Fox Crater, the right tackle, doing a good job sealing out the right edge on the offensive line just to give Davison the angle to be able to get around the corner. And this is exactly what they want, to be able to run the football, pick up first downs, and really put the pressure on Boise State at some point to start burning timeouts.
1: Stewart slot left, three receivers in this pistol. Running back Davison. With 4:20 to go, Oregon leads by 7, first and 10. Off-center snap, Dante Moore snags it. Start left, Davison goes back right. Bowen Phelps turns him in. And he stopped at the 43, just a gain of a yard. Not going to see a timeout yet. We're still outside of 4 minutes, but you think if you're Spencer Danielson, if you can get the stop, good. But if another first down is picked up, be mindful of where that clock is.
0: Yeah, and they got the push they needed on the defensive front that time to really slow the running back down in the backfield and make him change his direction and stop his feet. That they've got to continue to do that as Oregon's going to try to run the football.
1: Steege comes back in along the defensive line, four across the front. It's a light box, only 5 to block 5. Now an empty backfield as Davison motions out. Dunsap's second and 8. Throw the slot right for DeCorey and Moore. It's ruled a catch at the 49, though Boise believes otherwise. It was one-on-one with Jaden Mickey, the corner of the Notre Dame transfer. This is still third down with under 3.5 left.
0: Yeah, it's going to be well short as they just run a quick slant route that only picks up about 3 or 4 yards. But you want to talk about a massive down here for Boise State is trying to find a way to not only get a stop, but maybe they get a stop behind the line of scrimmage as DeCorey and Moore looks like he's got to come out of the game here for at least a snap.
1: I also think that ball might have been moving a little bit as he went to the ground. They're not going to look at it, but it looked like there might have been a little bit of a movement. 3 minutes left, third down and 3. And now they'll halt proceedings with Oregon still in the huddle. I think that's what Spencer Danielson wants. You've got two challenges now in the collegiate system.
2: Game clock operator, please reset the game clock to 3:13. Play clock operator.
0: I've seen a couple of replays here, Danny, and I'm not seeing anything on the two that I saw that looked like the football was moving as DeCorey Moore does end up going back to the injury tent on the sidelines.
1: Spencer Danielson went on the field. I thought that that's what he was signaling for, but they do get 13 seconds back as Oregon goes 3rd and 3 at its own 49, up 34-27, late fourth. De'Aaron Hill shifts off to the right of Dante Moore. Play clock at 6. Dante Moore is thrown for 388. Now a flag down from the linesman. There was still 4 on the play clock.
2: Snap infraction. Center number 72.
1: That's not good.
2: 5-yard penalty. It's still third down.
1: That's your All-American, Poncho Lolo'olu.
0: Yeah, and that's where Dante Moore is making some adjustments back there, and he kind of thought maybe it was getting close to his cadence, and he just ends up flinching that football a little bit and works against Oregon here. And the decision is, do you put the ball through the air and trust that Dante Moore is going to make the right decision and pick up this first down? Or do you just play running the football and force Boise's hand a little bit?
1: Clock runs to 2:43, now 3rd and 8 after Oregon's 10th penalty. 34-27.

0: Ducks, the gun snap, three wides left. Moore looks that way the entire time. Never gets rid of it. He is sacked at the 36. Bowl. What a time for that.
1: Exactly. Hadn't said his name, I don't think, all game long, but he makes maybe one of the biggest plays is that the snap infraction ends up backing up Oregon to where Dante Moore now has to look a little bit further downfield. He's got to wait for a route to develop. But then what happens is the pocket collapses, Bowl gets into the backfield, they get a massive sack and an opportunity to get the football back. They do end up calling a timeout, so they got two timeouts left, 2.5 minutes, 2-minute warning coming up, so plenty of time here for Boise State if they're able to execute their 2-minute drill.
0: How about this for Bowl? He had one sack all of last year in 54 snaps, and that was Boise State's first sack all game.
1: There it is. And maybe one of the biggest defensive plays the entire game for them, just gives them an opportunity to get back in the game.
0: Jeremiah Lane has not had a chance to return a punt. The D3 transfer out of Brevard College in North Carolina. We'll see a punt attempt after they spot the football at the 37. Ettridge is out to punt. 2:32 to go. Snap, Boise doesn't really bring anybody. And the kick sounded like a cinder block off his foot. Lateral for Lane, makes the catch. The 12 goes ahead, one now 2 yards, and just goes out of bounds at the 14. So you've got 86 yards of emerald turf to work with against the number 2 team in the country. It was 2 years ago here that Oregon got a last-second field goal to win 37-34. The way we're putting it, this is coming down to the nitty-gritty.
1: Well, and what we're seeing, what we think, is that we're not going to see a last-second field goal because Boise's got to score 7 here to get back into this game. So, again, I've mentioned it before. This is why you have a fifth-year quarterback, an experienced quarterback that's been around. This moment's not going to be too big for him. Yeah, that's all fine and dandy, but now it comes down to execution. And where does he end up putting the football to get some plays and move these chains and get downfield?
0: Yeah, this game is literally going to be in his hands, Rack. Trip receivers left after the motion. Clap snap for the 14. First and 10. Pressure front side. Madsen throws a ground ball. He was about to go down with Uiagalelei again. He did throw that in the direction of Riley. So that's why we won't see a flag for grounding. So Madsen at least found one of his mates to get rid of that football. So it's not a loss and a loss of down. But with 2:17 left, it is 2nd and 10.
1: Oregon ends up bringing 5 there. So you'd like to think that Boise still has enough numbers to be able to keep him out. However, Oregon knows that Boise's going to have to throw the football. So they've got the ability. They could be aggressive and bring some pressure to try to get to the quarterback or at least force him to get rid of the football early.
0: Two wide receivers either way, 2nd and 10 at the 14. High gun snap, 4-man pressure. Madsen finds the one-on-1, throws right sideline. The adjustment caught, past the 30, up to the 33-yard line. This is some kind of freshman. Rashawn Jones makes his 4th catch, up to the 31, give him 17. That's a Boise State first down, and that takes us to the 2-minute timeout.
1: I mean, the defender just draped over top of him. It's a back shoulder throw. He fights through the contact and still finds a way to make the catch.
0: That ended up being a one-handed catch in traffic. 17 years old when he got to Boise. He's going to be something else, man. We've reached the 2-minute timeout in Eugene. The score, number 2, Oregon 34, Boise State 27. 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
3: What a treat it's been in Eugene in the season opener. Number 2, Oregon 34, Boise State 27. 2-minute timeout. After a 17-yard catch from the freshman, Rashawn Jones, an Oregon native in his college debut. 4 catches, 76 yards. They hooked up with him early, and I love that they went him on 3rd and 9 that first drive, get him involved for 23. He has been a factor as Maddox Batson has thrown 15 of 25, 181, and 3 scores. His running back is Riley. His receivers are 4. Right to left, the snap. Oregon brings 4. Madsen Calm throws right. Riley couldn't catch it. Incomplete. It would have gained 2, if anything. He had to reach back near his knee to grab it, but the ball leaves the gloves, falls to the turf, 2nd down and 10.
6: I think that the key to this drive here and the success for Boise is going to be this offensive line. As the Broncos are going to have to throw the football, the O-line is going to have to keep this pressure out of the lap of Maddox Madsen to give him enough time and to give him a clean enough pocket to where he can get rid of the football.
3: Jones flexes outright, getting bump and run coverage near the numbers. 2nd down, 10 from their 31. The crowd gets louder. The snap, 4 wides to throw to. Madsen finds the one-on-one left. Sideline, incomplete. There have been 2 pass interferences in this game, but Ife Obadegu does not account for the 3rd up near midfield. Back-to-back incompletions. It is 3rd down and 10.
6: You know, there was a little bit of contact there, but I think you get Obadegu goes back for the football, and if you end up turning back and looking for the ball, they're going to give you the benefit of the doubt if there's a little bit of contact. So it's really smart defensive play there. Really important down here. Likely 4-down territory for the Broncos, but 3rd and 10, they've got to see if they can at least get half of it.
3: You got to think Oregon's coming here, too. They've sacked Madsen once. They've out-sacked him twice the last 2 drives. Gun snap, 3rd and 10. Right side pressure, throws right. Nowhere close. Incomplete. Parrish was covering up against the tight end. Wagner, even if he catches it, he's 5 yards short of the first. Wyatt brings the pressure for Oregon. Boise only has 2 timeouts. They've already used the 2-minute timeout with 1:47 left. Gots to go here.
6: Well, and again, it's just not a clean pocket. We talked about giving him the opportunity to step into his throws, and that's Nasir Wyatt, number 31, gets in there right at the last second, hits his right forearm, and deflects the ball as it comes out of his hand.
3: And Boise is going to use one of its 2 remaining timeouts to talk about this just a little bit more. We'll see what Nate Potter can devise with 1:47 to play.
6: And Maddox Madsen, he's been kind of flexing his hand ever since that last throw, and he just immediately ran to the sidelines, grabbed the football, and wanted to throw a couple of passes just to make sure that his hand was good after it got contacted there by Wyatt.
3: Well, if you're Boise State, however his hand feels, whatever this play results in, it's got to go for at least 10.
6: That's it. You got to dial up your best play that you feel like, you know, you said at least 10. This has got to be like a skinny post down the middle of the field or something where you can get the ball out of your hands. I don't think they've got the luxury of like a long comeback along the sidelines right now. There's just been too much pressure getting into his face. It's got to be something where he can get rid of the football fairly quickly but still pick up at least 10 to 12 yards.
3: Give credit to Madsen as well, throwing for 3 touchdowns today without his top 4 receivers from last year, and Ben Ford, one of the returners, off a 3rd ACL injury in 6 seasons. But he has found that hookup with his freshman Rashawn Jones. He's got to find somebody on 4th down and 10 as Autzen Stadium has become the zoo. Twins either way. Wagner, the overhang on the left. The snap. Oregon brings 5. Madsen throws right. Boundary. Incomplete. Morris was the target with Naeem offered in coverage. And with a minute 41 to play, the Ducks take over.
6: Yeah, really tight coverage again. Two deep safeties with man coverage underneath. And he tries to throw a little bit of a back shoulder fade there. Darren Morris not able to work through the defender and get back to the football. And they turn it over to the Ducks.
3: Boise still has the one timeout with a minute 41 remaining. The Ducks at one point were down in this game 17-7. They got that touchdown late in the first half to the tight end Jamari Johnson. They were 17-14, down by three into the locker room. We were 24 up going into the fourth. But DeCorian Moore's highlight reel 62-yard touchdown reception is the difference. Dante Moore is thrown for 388, a career best. First down 10 at the Boise State 31 following the turnover on downs. McClellan motions left. The snap. Moore hands to De'Aaron Hill. Tunnels his way over right guard. Bowen Phelps the knock off the left rib cage and pushed him ahead to the 26. Boise will call its final timeout after a gain of five, so they can't stop it again. But it does halt with 1:37 to play.
6: Morgan content to continue to run the football here and get that one first down that they need to run this clock out. It's a pretty good start to the drive there when you pick up 5 yards on first down.
3: When we look around this stadium, which has somewhere north of 54,000 fans, there's a lot of yellow, there's a lot of green. We look off to the left, and there's that little pocket of blue and orange.
6: There you go, parents. But although there's really not a bad seat in this stadium.
3: They kind of throw them up
6: in the corner in the end zone over there. That's just normal. That's what happens when you're the road team.
3: But the point is that not a lot of people expected this kind of game except the people on this near sideline and those people sitting in that section off to the left.
6: Absolutely. And they look like they're going to come up a little bit short here, barring some kind of miracle. But they played a really solid game. They showed on the first drive of the game that they were not intimidated driving down, putting points on the board, and competing the entire game. Just kind of going to come up a little bit short here to the number two ranked team in the country on their field.
3: Two receivers, Hill's the pistol back, 2 yards behind Dante Moore, second and five at the 26. The snap, midline, turns over left guard. It's Hill, push back, tries to push himself ahead of the 24. That keeps the clock going for a couple of more seconds as Derek Ganter fills the hole for the Broncos. Third down, a long three, but the next snap will not happen until there's around 50 seconds left in this game in Eugene.
6: Again, you could have made all the excuses that you wanted for Boise State with their travel getting disrupted yesterday, but you would not have thought any of that happened the way that they played today.
3: Ever since they moved up to the FBS 30 years ago, this is not a program made on excuses, made on results. They're trying to get one, but they're going to need a miracle. Third and two at the 23, play clock at two, pistol snap. Give over the left side for Davis, and he needs just a bit outside the 20, but stopped at the 23. Mikayo Edward, first time I believe we've called his name all game, creates a fourth down, but even so, there's 36 left, 32 on the play clock. Oregon could just run a fourth down play, and that would be it.
6: Yeah, Dan Lanning standing right next to one of the officials on the sideline. He's going to likely walk this thing all the way down to 1 second and call a timeout.
3: Still going down to 17, 16, 15. 34-27 is the score. There's no need for Oregon to think about any kind of special team because once this clock halts, now it does with 5 seconds left. And, Rock, I'll go back to what I just said. They could just run a normal play. They could just run backwards just to take 5 seconds off this clock because it doesn't matter that it's a turnover on downs. Just as long as they keep the penalties where they are and make sure they keep possession. But they take 5 seconds off, the Ducks will escape against Boise State.
6: Been a really good game. Really good game, especially when you come into this. And I always kind of joke with the people that I work with or people that ask me what game I have this weekend because their first question they ask me is like, oh, who's favored? What's the line? I'm like, I don't know. I don't get into that stuff. Usually you're the one that has to tell me what the line is. And it was pretty lopsided in this game, but I'm sure Boise State didn't feel like they were that type of an underdog. But they surely did play them hard. And it's coming down to a late fourth quarter. The drive that we just saw from them, they get a first down, and maybe this game gets a whole lot more interesting.
3: They hit, they ran, they punished, they did not play like an underdog, and I know it was a three-score margin, at least in terms of those that are interested in such things, but in your heart of hearts, you had to feel that this game was going to be competitive at the very least when it mattered. Now we'll see if Oregon can take 5 seconds off this clock and end the game. Fourth down and two. Moore takes the snap, rolls backward. 3 seconds, 2 seconds, one, throws it away. It doesn't land in the crowd until the clock had gotten triple zeros. And that is that from Autzen Stadium. Well, Eugene almost became a zoo in the complete wrong sense that we're used to. But Oregon rallies from 10 down, and the number two team in the country holds off Boise State 34-27.
6: Yeah, they were a little bit sluggish coming out of the gate, especially offensively. It just did not look like the explosive offense that we've gotten to know the Oregon Ducks by and what they've routinely done year after year. But it seemed like that last drive, Danny, they had at the end of the first half, they kind of settled down a little bit. And then we saw a different offense in the second half where many explosive plays, ball getting pushed down the field, guys breaking tackles and showing their speed in open space. Even with all that, Boise continued to fight, scratch, and claw, get back in the game. And ultimately, their final drive with about 2 minutes left in the game, they just weren't able to pick up that first down to keep it going and give them a chance. And Oregon escapes with a 7-point victory.
3: Let's check the final stats, sponsored by Prevagen. Prevagen, made for your brain. It does not feel like it, even though we did mention this during the third quarter, but Oregon outgains Boise State 507 to 274. It didn't feel like it during the flow of the game, but you go back to the fact that after Boise's first touchdown drive went 75 yards, there was a dearth of production. They did have the touchdown pass to Sire Gaines following the muff punt that went for 38. They finally put a drive together in the third quarter to tie the game at 24. We were also tied at 27, but to Corian Moore's 62-yard mesmerizing touchdown catch, 62 of his 93 receiving yards in the contest, 62 of Dante Moore's 388 through the air is a career best. McClellan went 6 for 150. Those are career highs with a score. Johnson had the touchdown at the end of the first half for 27. He goes 4 for 57. And for a guy in Maddox Madsen that gets a lot of criticism that he probably doesn't deserve, somebody that's 20-7 now as a starter in his career, the numbers weren't great here 2 years ago, but today, 15 of 29, 181, three touchdowns to three guys, and simply by grit and toughness, that team had a chance when they could have won this game.
6: Yeah, I don't think they made any catastrophic mistakes, and that's part of the reason why they stayed competitive in this game is they didn't make the critical turnover or, you know, something along those lines that you give a really talented team an opening and then they take advantage of it, right? Now, I will say you're right that his performance a couple of years ago was not very good. Still, Danny, I mean, if you're going to beat Oregon, yes, he threw three touchdowns, no interception, but he completed 52% of his passes. Some of that's on him, some of that's on the protection, especially in the second half. Things started to break down a lot quicker. But if you're going to beat Dante Moore, by the way, at 76% completion rate, you're probably going to have to be a little bit more efficient and just not good enough for Boise State to beat this quality of an opponent. But they definitely made it a very intriguing game.
3: 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Wrote it here back in 1972, got released in 2009. She recently passed away, but that's a beautiful sign that this one does go to the Ducks by a final score of 34-27. When we return, Brad Heller rejoins us from our Westwood One studios with the postgame report. 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
3: Number two, Oregon survives at home in the season opener, 34-27 over Boise State at Auxin Stadium. Brad Heller back in our Westwood One studios, and let's relive the highlights of this one. We knew Boise wasn't going to be intimidated in Eugene after a couple of years ago. That game came down to the final play. The Broncos took the opening kickoff today, marched right down the field. Maddox Madsen was named after Hall of Fame pitcher Greg Maddox. He showed off his pinpoint control.
10: Keeping this ball at center, second down and seven. Riley the back of the Oregon 13, play number 11. The snap, Madsen fade, back corner on the right side, wide open. That's caught, touchdown, Boise State. Cam Bates had one receiving touchdown all of 2025. And the Broncos lead 6-0, 8:37 left to the opening quarter in Eugene.
3: 7-0 after the PAT. It stayed 7-0 Broncos into the second quarter when the Ducks took advantage of a short field. Jordan Davison, one-yard touchdown run. That tied the game up at 7. But then a costly Oregon mistake. Evan Stewart muffed a punt. Boise recovered at the Ducks 38. And then on the very next play.
10: Well, the Broncos get a measure of momentum back at least initially following the muff and quite a bit of field position. Start this drive at the 38. Bates motions far left in the shotgun. Madsen, true snap, swinging left, gains the catch, two blockers in front, inside the 35, to the 25, to the 20, Gates got a block at the 10, high step to the 5, touchdown Boise! A muff, one play, 38 yards, Broncos back up by 6.
3: Broncos then tacked on a field goal to go up 17-7, but maybe some clock mismanagement before halftime, deep in their own territory, not forcing Oregon to use its timeout, so the Ducks got the ball back with 1:02 left, another short field, and Dante Moore made him pay.
10: Chains move, they will not go until they're ready for play. Jeff Cervitzky blows the whistle, clock winds to 26. Knee-high snap out of the gun. Moore takes a shot down the middle, it's caught. Johnson, touchdown! What a throw and catch to Jamari Johnson! 27-yard score with 19 seconds left in the half.
3: So the Ducks take the momentum into the locker room, only down 3, 17-14, and they get the ball
11: to start the second half, and they tie the game up on a field goal, a short field goal at 17. After a Boise State punt, the Ducks finally taking the lead for the first time. Six plays, 87 yards. Dante Moore to Jeremiah McClelland. 8-yard touchdown, which was confirmed after review. Extra point putting the Ducks up 24-17. 17 unanswered points. Now, this is where the home favorite starts to take over, right? Well, not against Boise State. With the help of a defensive pass interference, the Broncos got into the red zone, and they were not going to settle for the tie.
3: This is 4th and 3, play clock at 2 out of the gun, down to 1. They get the snap off. Mattson against a 4-man rush. Throws, end zone. That time it's caught. That time it's inbound. Touchdown. It goes to the tight end, Matt Wagner. Maddox Mattson steps up and puts it on the button on 4th down. 24-23, Oregon.
11: I should say Boise wasn't going to settle for 3. They go for it on 4th down. They get the touchdown. Extra point ties the game at 24, going to the 4th quarter. First play of the 4th quarter, 3rd and 11. Oregon tries the trick play, the double pass. Stewart underthrew McClelland, though, in the end zone. The Ducks have to settle for 3. They take the lead back 27-24. Broncos answered with a field goal, 27-all. 8:45 left. And then finally, the big play the Oregon fans were waiting for. Time for the Wrangler highlight of the game.
3: Second down to the yard as we cross 8 minutes from the 39. Moore looks on the left side. Caught! DeCorian Moore at the 41. Shoes away to it. Darts ahead to the 30, the 20. Emerald Green turf ahead of him. Touchdown, Ducks! 62 yards to DeCorian Moore. And the Ducks are back in front. 33-27.
11: 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DeCorian Moore stopped on a dime, made some guys miss. Two plays, 52 seconds. Oregon back up 34-27. Boise went 3 and out, but got the ball back thanks to its first sack of the game. Oregon also had a snap infraction on 3rd down, one of 10 Ducks penalties. So Broncos ball last chance. They got a 1st down, but then 4 straight Mattson incompletions. Ducks were able to run out the clock, and they do survive, just like they did 2 years ago against Boise State. 34-27, the final score. So the number 2 Ducks, highest preseason ranking in school history, get that season-opening win. 39 consecutive non-conference wins at home. And the Ducks 34-0 against unranked opponents under Dan Lanning. 34-27 is the final. We will get you back to Eugene, rejoin Danny and Derek after this. This is Westwood One's coverage of NCAA football.
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11: Brad Heller back in our Westwood One studios. Number two, Oregon, down 17-7 in the first half. Rallies to beat Boise State in Eugene, 34-27 behind three touchdown passes from Dante Moore. Let's send you back to Eugene now, Autzen Stadium. We rejoin Danny Reed and Derek Rackley. And guys, I think Boise State's not going to be invited to Eugene anymore, the way these games have gone for the Ducks.
10: Well, Rack and I kind of talked about that out of the gate, where this game may not get scheduled again, at least for a while, with the way that scheduling is going to have to happen, with conference affiliation, with the expansion of the playoff. Who knows what teams are going to have to do. But what really impressed me about Boise, what continues to impress everyone about Boise, and they're going to be fine, they just know who they are year in and year out, and they do what they do. They don't always win, but you know that that program has a clear identity, whoever wears that uniform.
6: Yeah, I think Spencer Danielson told us during the pregame that there's things that they've been working on, things that were not acceptable for them, especially last year. He highlighted the tackling, how bad it was, and that they needed to improve. And was it better tonight? Yes. Did they miss a tackle specifically on DeCorian Moore's touchdown? Yeah, but I don't know. The way that play unfolded, I'm not sure anybody was going to end up making that play, going full speed, stop, change of direction, and then back up field. But they're going to continue to fight. They're going to compete. They're going to be well coached. And they're not going to shoot themselves in the foot. Now, I'm not going to say that Boise's never going to have a turnover or never going to have penalties. But I'm saying in this game, that was not the case. Because if you want to be able to compete with one of the better teams in the country, you're going to have to play a clean game. That's why it was one of my keys. Clean, disciplined game. Can't have a whole lot of penalties. Can't be loose with the football. Can't give up a whole lot of plays and special teams. That didn't happen for Boise. That's the reason why they kept this thing so close. They continued to compete. And, I agree with you guys. I'm not quite sure Oregon's going to be scheduling Boise State as a non-conference game here in Autzen Stadium. Because, yes, they want to be challenged, but you also don't want to be taken to the wire and get knocked out, right?
10: As we transition to some Duck Talk, we will select our player of the game, sponsored by JCPenney. Yes, you can find the season's hottest fashion trends, plus your favorite brands at JCPenney. And, of course, great deals, too. Yes, JCPenney. Rack, what do you think?
6: I was really trying to sell myself on going Jeremiah McClellan, just because he set a career high himself and he got essentially 25%, if not more, of what his entire production was last year in one game today. All right, I got that part out. I'm going to go with Dante Moore.
10: Yeah.
6: Set a career high as well, and he just crushed it. Like, his career high last year was 313 yards against James Madison the first round of the playoff. He goes 28 of 37, 378 yards. That's 76% completion rate. And again, I talked about last year, his first three games, extremely efficient with the football. Doesn't make a lot of bad decisions. No interceptions, three touchdowns, leads his team to the win. The guy that you thought is going to be one of the top quarterbacks in college football this year, with the Arch Mannings of the world, with the Julian Sayans of the world, he gets his season started off on a really strong note with 378-yard career-high performance.
10: With this result now official, big picture for the Ducks, they got threatened. I mean, there was with everything that Boise dealt with the travel, with the fact that Oregon was dealing with the burden of a number two preseason ranking, something that they've never dealt with before, it may have taken them time to find their happy place, but now that they at least did it enough today to say that they could beat Boise, How does this become the feeling for around 15 more times this year?
6: I think they continue to get better, and I think they're a better football team next week because of this game. I think they're going to look at some things and be like, gosh, we missed an opportunity there, or we can be a whole lot better there, or this person that we thought was not quite ready, but this person is, whatever the case may be. But I'm saying that they got Boise State's best, and they still had to find enough to win. Now, when you're an elite program, Danny, you could say, oh, well, they had guys that went to the NFL or graduated. You got to give them a second. Well, guess what? That happens with Georgia. That happens with Ohio State. That happens with Alabama, Texas, you name it. All the good programs. Indiana, they're replacing a Heisman quarterback winner. All the good programs have to replace talented players. But the bar for me is if you're one of the top programs in the country and you constantly lose guys to the first, second, third round of the draft or to graduation, but yet you reload and you're still one of the best teams in the country,
10: yeah.
6: Now you've put together a complete program. Now you're recruiting the best, you're bringing in the best transfers, and you're coaching up the best. And I think that's the direction that we've seen Oregon go under Dan Lanning.
10: All right, give the good people a final thought before we head out of here.
6: Yeah, I think this is it's an exciting team. I think we saw the glimpses of their offense in the second half. I still think their defense is going to have to tighten down a little bit, but they've got the athletes to do it. I think you're looking at another team that's going to be there. Am I ready to say after 1 week, Danny, this is a college football playoff team? No, I don't. I bet you Dan Lanning's not going to say that either. Okay,
10: no, not probably not yet.
6: But there are a lot of talented pieces, and anytime you got a quarterback like Dante Moore and the weapons that he has around him, there's good things to come for this team.
10: Well, two games on Westwood One this year, two games that have come down to the wire. But on this day at Autzen Stadium in Eugene, Oregon, it's the number two Oregon Ducks 34, the Boise State Broncos 27. Let's now send it back to Brad Heller in our Westwood One studios.
11: All right, Danny, thank you very much. So the Oregon Ducks, highest preseason ranking in school history, they get it done barely at Autzen Stadium with this 34-27 win, down 10 in the first half. Dante Moore, big game, three touchdown passes, 388 yards, and the Ducks find a way to beat Boise State just like they did 2 years ago at home. Last second field goal in 2024, this time the go-ahead touchdown midway through the fourth quarter. Ducks hang on 34-27 to get the season started. They are 39 consecutive non-conference wins at home, longest active streak in the country. All right, coming up on the other side, we're going to get to the scoreboard, setting up to be a lot of fun next weekend here on Westwood One. Ohio State and Texas will tell you how those teams started the season today. Highlights and scores are next. 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
2: 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Oregon 34, Boise State 27. Final score from Autzen Stadium. Those two playing another close one in Eugene for the second time in 3 years. All right, scoreboard time. Texas and Ohio State, that's the big game next Saturday on Westwood One. Those two teams opening the season today. Yes, easy blowout wins. We'll start with the Longhorns, number 5 in the country. Arch Manning picking up where he left off last season.
3: Third down and 13 for Texas. Manning out of the shotgun. Has the snap. Looks to throw, swings it out to Hollywood Smothers, a catch at the 10, makes a move to the 5, Smothers to the goal line, touchdown Texas, on third down and 13 from the 14-yard line, Smothers, a catch, a waggle, a wiggle, and in for the score.
2: Fourth touchdown pass of the day for Arch. Craig Way with the call on Learfield, 59-7 Texas, blowing out Texas State. Meanwhile, number 1 Ohio State hosting Ball State. Jim Tressel, their former head coach, won a national title, enshrined into the Ring of Honor. And then this game was all about Julian Sayin to Jeremiah Smith.
4: Buckeyes second and goal of the Ball State 3. Sayin the snap. Looking from the 10 to throw. Lobs in the end zone. Caught. Jeremiah Smith back of the end zone. Touchdown. As Jeremiah Smith got behind the defender, Sterling Smith, and Jeremiah with his second scoring catch of the day to add 6 more points to Ohio State's lead. It is 27-3 Buckeyes.
2: Paul Keels on Learfield. Jeremiah Smith struck the Heisman pose in that first half. 8 catches, 157 yards. Sayin was 21 of 25 for 320, 3 touchdown passes. He ran for a touchdown, his first career rushing touchdown. Ohio State 56, Ball State 3. Again, the Buckeyes on the road in Austin to take on the Longhorns next Saturday. We'll have it right here on Westwood One. How about defending champion Indiana at home against North Texas? A new quarterback in Josh Hoover, and the Hoosiers picked up where they left off a year ago.
5: Third down, tight end. Tyler Morris to slot, and Charlie Becker all split to the far side, Marsh to the near. Hoover takes the snap, looks to his left, looks to his right, fires the football, and the catch is made, and Charlie Becker again with a leaping grab in the end zone, and he makes the catch for a touchdown. What a throw by Hoover, and what a catch by Becker.
2: Don Fisher with the call on Learfield. Hoover had a bloody nose before that throw. He almost got his helmet taken off. One of 4 touchdown passes in his Hoosiers debut. 52-16. Indiana wins it. 17 consecutive wins. Longest active winning streak in the country. Now, Indiana was actually outgained in this one by North Texas. The Mean Green had the ball for 37 minutes in this game, but Indiana still getting the win. Kurt Cignetti, 28-2 as the Hoosiers head coach. Number 3, Georgia, most points in a season opener since 1941, 63-3 over Tennessee State. Gunnar Stockton, 15 of 16, 3 touchdown passes in the first half. Nate Frazier had 3 touchdowns on only 4 carries. Number 8, Texas A&M, underway in College Station against Missouri State. Marcel Reed's got a touchdown pass, 7-0 Aggies, midway through the first quarter. Texas Tech, a couple of rushing touchdowns. They're up 14-0 on Abilene Christian after one in Lubbock. The Lane Kiffin era, well, it's delayed right now in Baton Rouge. Lightning holding up the start of number 11 LSU and Clemson. Kyle Whittingham getting his coaching debut started in the Big House. Michigan and Western Michigan, they are just underway. Number 20, Tennessee, blew out Furman 56-9 in Knoxville. Faison Brandon, true freshman. How about this? 5 total touchdowns. First true freshman to start a

0: quarterback for the Vols since 2004. Alabama dominated East Carolina 48-10. Five rushing touchdowns for the Tide, also a pick six, and they held the Pirates just five first downs and 2 yards rushing. The Matt Campbell era starting in Happy Valley. Penn State shut out Marshall 45-zip. Rocco Becht, four touchdown passes in his Nittany Lions debut. Iowa and Northern Iowa, this one is a final. The Hawkeyes dominated this one. They get the win 40-0 over Northern Illinois. Kamari Moulton, 11 carries, 183 yards, and two touchdowns. Great finish in Atlanta. Auburn and Baylor, the Bears scoring a touchdown with 9 seconds left. Down one, they went for two and the win, but the two-point conversion was stopped at the goal line. No good, no 2 points. Auburn hangs on for Alex Golish's first win as Tigers coach, 17-16, the final there. Houston beating Oregon State earlier today, 33-20. Again, your final in Eugene. Oregon beats Boise State 34-27. Down 10, the Ducks rally behind Dante Moore and his three touchdown passes. The Ducks get the win over the Broncos in Eugene to open the season. We'll wrap things up when we return. 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
0: Second time in 3 years, Boise State led Oregon at halftime, but both times the Ducks rally for the win, 34-27 today. DeCorian Moore, a 61-yard touchdown as a catch and run from Dante Moore, 62 yards, and that was the go-ahead score midway through the fourth quarter. The Ducks hang on in the season opener. You've been listening to NCAA Football on Westwood One. 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We'd like to thank our crew for this afternoon, our studio coordinator, Alex Teichert, studio engineer, Matthew Higdon, studio producer, Nick Pope, production assistance provided by Mike Martinez, spotter, Jerry Pituck, statistician, Jeremy Stone, engineer, Brian Dubose, coordinating producers, Brian Finkelstein and Aaron Cummins.

0: 3:30 p.m. Eastern tomorrow. And a reminder that if you can't get to a radio to hear us each week, you can listen to the live stream of every college football and NFL game we broadcast this season at our website, westwoodonesports.com, or download the Westwood One Sports app. Once again, the final score from Autzen Stadium in Eugene. Number 2, Oregon, survives against Boise State again, 34-27. Now for Danny Reed and Derek Rackley, I'm Brad Heller. Thank you for joining us. 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